0: Investigating two non-fatal stabbings as possible hate crimes.
1: A man is under arrest in New York City for the alleged non-fatal stabbings of two people that police are investigating as possible hate crimes. They say 51-year-old Raul Morales stabbed an Asian man and then a Jewish man in separate attacks Thursday while yelling the Arabic phrase Allahu Akbar. The stabbings happened about two blocks apart in broad daylight on Manhattan's Upper West Side. Commissioner Jessica Tisch says an initial investigation suggests that mental health may have been a factor in the attacks. Tisch said in April that more than half of all confirmed hate crimes in New York City so far this year have targeted Jewish people. I'm Donna Warder.
0: The Trump administration wants soldiers to consider becoming truck drivers. A new campaign launched will greatly benefit veterans who recently drove large military vehicles. News at townhall.com. A seaplane carrying 11 people crashed and caught fire on the rocky coast of a remote forested island near the Canadian border with Washington State. But a swift rescue by boat and air got everyone safely to hospitals. The seaplane crashed Thursday afternoon in the San Juan Islands. LeBron James moving back to the East Coast.
2: LeBron James says he believes he can help make the Philadelphia 76ers a championship team. The 41-year-old also feels he has something to prove.
3: I seen something on social media the other day that wherever I go, that maybe in a plane, I'm not a factor anymore. So I get that as well, too. So that's just a little motivation.
2: ESPN reports James's two-year deal in Philadelphia is worth a modest $8 million. Teammates will include fellow All-Stars Joel Embiid, Tyrese Maxey, and Jaylen Brown. I'm Ed Donahue.
0: More on these stories at townhall.com.

0: Normal is broken. Common sense is weird. So we're here to help you transform your life. From the Ramsey Network and the Fairwinds Credit Union Studio, this is The Ramsey Show. I'm George Camel, joined by Jade Warshaw. We're taking your calls at 888-825-5225. Max is in Boston to kick us off. What's going on, Max?
1: Hey, how's it going?
0: Great, man. How can we help?
1: Yeah, I'm recently married. My wife came into the marriage with some debt, and I'm just kind of trying to figure out who should be paying it.
0: Ooh, juicy.
2: I like this.
0: Okay, what does she think?
1: So she actually wants to take on the debt, but my concern is it's just like I don't think she's going to get anywhere out of the debt anytime soon, which I'm not a huge fan of.
2: How much is it?
1: So she's got about $75,000 in debt.
2: All student loans?
1: So a little over $10,000 is in a car. And then the rest is student loans. 14 of that being Fed. And then the rest are private.
2: Oh, wow. Okay. What's she earn?
1: So right now she's bringing in, if she doesn't work any overtime after taxes, after, investing in retirement and she's in the union and, paying those dues, it's about $4,000.
2: And what do you make?
1: So after taxes, I bring in $5,000 in my salary, and then I'm in sales, and so I make commissions, some months good, some months not really, but I average it out, and after taxes, investment in retirement, all that stuff, I make on average about $6,200 in commission a month.
2: So what other things do you plan keeping what other things do you plan to keep separate from your wife in marriage?
1: Not really anything. Like, we're kind of in that process of like trying to figure out how to combine finances. And like, when I saw the debt, I'm like, okay, should I help take that on? But then she kind of wants to take it on because she doesn't want to like make me feel responsible for it.
2: Well, it sounds like based on your
1: decision,
2: based off of what you said when you answered that question, it sounds like the decision is made. Because if you said to me, well, Jade, there are a couple of things I'd like to keep separate. I like to keep my work separate, or I like to keep my, whatever. This might be a different conversation, but you said, I don't plan on keeping anything separate. So that tells us the answer, which is we definitely need to combine this. You definitely see marriage as a we thing, not an individual thing, or at least, pieces to be individual. And so I think that's a great framework to start with. And maybe that's the conversation that you have with her to help her understand that it's not a negative thing, or it's not a weak thing or unfair thing for her to approach this as a we together with you.
1: Yeah. Yeah. No, I think that makes sense. And I think that's a good first step.
2: It just puts some perspective around it. If you go to her and say, okay, it sounds like you're wanting to do this debt thing separately, is there anything else you plan on keeping separate from me? I think she's going to go, oh, I get it. I see.
1: Yeah. Yeah. I think she might want to keep it separate. I don't know if she just doesn't want me fully looking into like how she budgets and how long.
0: You guys are married. You're looking at everything, bud.
1: Yeah.
0: Money is
2: the very least.
0: So, Max, you're in Boston. Have you been through a Boston winter yet?
1: Yeah. Oh, yeah. Okay. I've been up here my whole life.
0: Yeah. I grew up there for the first 20 years of my life, and I would see my dad out there shoveling the snow. We had a steep driveway, and it was backbreaking work. And what would my mom do? She'd go out and help him. Now, it's not her. She didn't cause the snow, right? But she sees him hustling out there, sacrificing, and goes, we're a team. Why don't we get this thing done way faster? So instead of taking 3 hours to shovel, it gets done in 1 hour. The same is true of this pile of debt. She can try to do this on her own, and it'll likely take 7 years, and she's going to resent you secretly without ever telling you.
2: Wow.
0: Or you could get it done in 3 years, 2 years, by compiling your money together, going, it's one checking account, one savings account, one team, one dream, and you guys knock this thing out, and your marriage is better for it.
2: That's true. Mm-hmm. Another thing to think of, and I know that we're speaking to her through you. You don't seem to be the one that has the issue with it. But My mom told me one of the best pieces of marriage advice that she gave me was whatever habits you start in the beginning and whatever you allow to persist in the beginning, those things will continue on throughout the marriage.
0: It sets the temperature.
2: Yeah, you set the tone. So in the very beginning, start nipping things in the bud that you think will be problematic. And so I say all that to say something else you can talk to her about is if we set the tone of whenever you're in trouble, you handle it by yourself. Whenever you do something you're ashamed of, you handle it by yourself. Whenever you do something you think that, you know, I may not approve of, you handle it by, that's a tone that you're setting, and that is absolutely not the tone you want to set for your marriage. You want the tone of, I can be fully known by this person, I can let them in on what I'm going through, good, bad, ugly, whatever it is, because that's what marriage is. And so really have this conversation and speak about it in greater terms, not just financial, and I think that's going to help a lot.
1: Yeah. Yeah. No, I think so too. I appreciate that. Yeah. I think, I'm trying not to like come off as like, you know, I guess controlling over finances.
2: I understand that.
1: Yeah.
2: I mean,
1: so I'm trying to play that, like balance that with
0: so
1: like,
0: you think if you stepped in, she would go, whoa, whoa, whoa, you don't need to be controlling me.
1: Yeah. Yes and no, a little bit, just cause she's had some, like, I came from like a debt, like anti-debt family, and she's come from one that wasn't, you know, crazy about having, or wasn't, you know, anti-debt at all. And then she's also had some, I would say, issues with her dad when it comes to money. And so she's almost like worried that I'm gonna act a little bit like how he acted, you know, with her and like finances.
2: Okay. Does she feel judged? Not that you're making her feel that way, but if she feels that way.
1: A little bit, like definitely a little bit, just because I think it's just because it's a good amount of debt.
2: Mm-hmm.
1: So I think she's feeling a little bit judged.
2: Okay. Here's what I

0: because the thing is, she's going to feel judged, I think, regardless of what you do, how you say this, because she's got personal baggage that's attached to this. And I think that's something that can only be worked out over time, probably with the help of a therapist. And I think there's no shade on that, George. I think that's a fabulous thing. And now's the time to do things like that in the beginning of your marriage.
1: And I always like to flip the script. If you were in her shoes and you had some debt, and yes, whatever it is, student loans, would you be like, man, I would hate for you to help me out as we get married and combine our money. I want to do this on my own. Now, some men do that because they feel like it's macho and they don't want to bring the woman into it. But I think there is nothing more freeing than being that open with your spouse, that
0: Absolutely.
1: Vulnerable and accountable to go, we're in this together. You make a mess, I'm going to help you clean it up. I make a mess, we're cleaning this thing up.
0: Yeah, that's the point, man.
1: That sets the tone for the next 20 years of your marriage. So this really isn't about who's going to pay the loans. It's about what kind of marriage do you want?
0: Yeah. Maybe play this call for her and let George and I be the explainers.
1: I'll be the bad guy. I usually am.

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0: Ryan is up next in Philadelphia. What's going on, Ryan? Welcome to the Ramsey Show.
1: Hey, guys. How's it going?
0: Great. How are you?
1: Good. So I am calling to see if it's a smart idea to go $3.5 million in debt to start a chicken farm.
0: This was not on my bingo card today, Ryan. I'm going to be honest.
2: You said it so like it was no big deal, too. You just kind of slid it in there.
0: From your mouth to God's ears, is this a prank call?
1: This is not.
0: Okay.
2: Is it $3.5 million, like, off the bat? Like, tell us what that entails. That's you buying the land. That's you buying all the equipment. Tell us what the $3.5 million is.
1: So about $600,000 of that is for the land. I'm estimating a little high for the prices near me. And then the $3 million is for the four chicken houses to be put up.
2: Four chicken houses?
1: Correct.
2: What about equipment?
1: All the equipment needed to run that would be included in that, except for the skid steer loader, which is about a $50,000 expense, estimating high again.
2: Do you come from a long line of chicken farmers?
1: I do not, no. When I grew up, I learned how to drive on a farm and helped load hay trailers and stuff like that. And I have been working with chicken farmers over the last year or so. I'm learning the business a little bit.
0: So where did this dream / opportunity come from? Did someone come to you, or is this just you spitballing going, man, I want to do this on my own?
1: So I live in a pretty decent area where there's a huge chicken producer around here, and they need more houses and more birds desperately. And this is something that I enjoy, and I would definitely like to make a career out of it.
0: So if they need more, why don't they build more?
1: They don't build their houses. I've asked that question before, but they like to have the farmers grow the birds. So they do a lot of they handle the feed, they handle dropping the birds off, picking the birds up. I just have to grow the birds, and that they pay me for them.
2: What's the incentive? That doesn't feel like enough of an incentive for you. Is there more?
0: Feels like you're doing all the work right now. You build the houses, you grow the birds.
1: Yeah, so right now I'm making about $40,000 a year working as a fire extinguisher technician. These houses, while I'm paying off the loans, I would still be making around $90,000 a year. And then once those loans are paid off in 15 years, maximum, I'd be making around $400,000 a year.
2: And that's the assumption that everything goes right, everything goes according to plan, nothing is thrown
1: Correct.
2: For a loop.
1: So the company does have a lot of guarantees. So all the numbers I'm using are the minimum guaranteed numbers. So even if my birds would die from the bird flu or something like that, they still guarantee that I'm getting paid.
2: So you make $90,000. But well, here's the thing, though. You'll make your salary, but the loans are still due. So if you don't have great years, it's going to take you more than 15 years to pay back this. Let me just start by saying this. I in no way am for this, but I just want to hear your side of it.
0: Yeah, we'll cut to the chase. We didn't have any spoiler alerts, but this is a hard no from us, and there's no world in which taking on any level of debt, let alone $3.5 million, is a good idea.
2: Yeah. How old are you?
1: I'm 23. I'm married, and I have a kid on the way.
2: Oh! My goodness.
1: To help you with the numbers a little bit, the estimated gross income before all the expenses is around $500,000 a year.
2: Right, but that's gross.
1: Correct.
0: I think all you're looking at right now is the potential upside.
2: Yeah.
1: Mm-hmm.
0: And then you're not looking at the guaranteed variable, which is I owe $3.5 million no matter what while I have a baby coming into this world.
2: Uh-huh.
0: That's just too much risk.
2: And I don't mean any shade. There's no shade whatsoever to this, but I only mean it in comparison to the risk. It's only $90,000. You're acting like they're going to pay you $500,000 a year to do this. And even still, I wouldn't do it. But do you see what I'm saying? You're like $3.5 million in debt so I can make $90,000 a year. That just is not.
0: You can avoid all the debt and just go make $90,000 doing something.
2: Yeah, get a different type of job. Here's what I would suggest. Because I know we're poo-pooing your dream a little bit.
0: The paltry dreams here.
2: I'm thinking, can we start small and test how good you are at this? Can we start with a homestead? Can we start with something that's a family farm that you and your wife and your, you know, soon to be children do and build that up? Is there something that we can do there? Because I feel like, is the play here, I want to be a chicken farmer, or is the play here, I want to make lots of money fast?
1: So my overall goal is to have land that I can then reinvest what the land is making to set up future generations of my
0: Here's my question.
1: My children, all that
0: if
1: stuff.
0: This was such a great idea, why isn't every farmer in America going, I'll take on $3.5 million to go do this tomorrow? Guys who have been doing this for a long time, guys who know what they're doing, we're 30, 40, 50 years old, who have made
1: around my
0: a couple
1: area,
0: hundred grand
1: most
0: or millions.
1: Guys are.
0: What's that?
1: So around my area, most guys are. They're required to be within an hour of their production facility. So, again, at the beginning I said I live in a very like fortunate area.
2: Uh-huh.
1: But
0: what does your wife think about this?
1: She actually gave me the go-ahead.
2: Wow. Can I ask you this?
1: He said, yes.
2: Can I? And this is what inquiring minds want to know. What's the parachute? Mm-hmm. How do you get at it? Like, because when I'm making a big decision, Ryan, one of the things I do is I take some time and I look at the upside and I look at all the opportunity. I think we should do that. I think that's great. But I love to play out the worst case scenario, because generally mm-hmm. if I play out the worst case scenario and I realize, oh, I'll be okay in the end, that's a good indicator of whether I'm going to still try it or not. So we have not played out the worst case scenario, which in my mind, and you stop me if I'm wrong, in my mind is worst case scenario, I make the 90,000, but the farm as a whole is losing money, and it's losing money year over year. Because by the way, I hear we have a lot of farmers that call in with that issue. It's losing money year over year. Maybe you don't like it. Maybe you realize what the farming practices are. I don't know. I've read a lot of books on it. So maybe you're like, man, I can't do this. This is tough on me, or it's hard on the soul, or whatever. And you just don't like it. And you're losing money, and you're 4 or 5 years in, and you still got $3.5 million of debt because the interest is high and whatever. What do you do? I feel like Keanu Reeves. What do you do?
1: That's a good question. So I haven't totally thought of that.
0: I'm just thinking of the minimum payment on a $3.5 million loan, and then you've got to make that at least every month plus enough to live?
2: He's guaranteed 90, and that's not going to be enough to cover that note.
0: Who's servicing the loan?
1: So it would be a farm credit, and maybe this might be a little confusing. So I'm guaranteed the roughly $500,000 a year. 90 would just be what I'm profiting into my bank account. The other 300,000 would be going back towards the loan.
0: To pay off the loan.
1: Yeah.
2: Not so, and it, that doesn't go toward loan. That doesn't go toward upkeep of the farm, and just like who keeps up the farm and repairs things that go wrong and all, just normal business wear and tear.
1: Yeah, so these are the numbers I got from the poultry producer about what their growers are experiencing, and it does include miscellaneous repairs, insurance, electric, taxes.
0: I'd go talk to someone who did exactly what you are attempting to do and get the full mm-hmm. picture. I'm not going to trust a poultry producer who has a vested interest in you taking on all of this risk. Because I'm telling why would they put this on a 23-year-old? If it was such correct. A money-making scheme, they would be taking on the risk instead of you.
1: I actually did talk to a producer. He's about my age. He did only do half the size, so he put up 2 chicken houses. But looking at the, I took the numbers over to him, had dinner, and looked at it, and he said these numbers are pretty accurate for what he's making. Now there's rougher months and there's better months.
2: Let me put one more thing mm-hmm. to you. And my husband says this a lot because he runs our business. When he's dealing with a major company like Disney or Carnival or one of these major overarching, he doesn't take on the risk because they're billion-dollar companies. So if you're working with Tyson or Purdue or whoever this big chicken house is, I'm going $3.5 million, they eat that for breakfast. Why do you have to go into debt when they could throw up those 4 chicken houses in 2 seconds and simply just pay you a salary for running the farm? There's something about this that doesn't smell right. And
0: not passing
2: I
0: the smell
2: beg
0: test.
2: Of you don't do it.
0: Please. And I don't even know. We didn't ask about income and current debts, but you're making $40K. You are not in a place to be taking on this venture with a baby on the way. I would run far away.

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1: With SRN News, I'm John Scott. The U.S. military firing on another merchant vessel that was trying to breach its blockade of Iranian ports. American forces disabled the MT Levine in the Gulf of Oman after the ship attempted to run the blockade at least four times. Captain Tim Hawkins, U.S. Central Command's, stressed that the ship's crew was warned and did not comply with demands. Massive forest fires raging out of control in southwestern France and central Spain, forcing authorities to evacuate around 200,000 people. Dozens of firefighters injured. No deaths have been reported. The U.S. surpassing 2025's record of measles cases with 5 months left in 2026. The CDC logging more than 2,300 cases of measles. Major outbreaks in South Carolina, Utah, and Arizona have contributed to the rise. This is SRN News.
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0: 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What's going on, Angela?
1: Hi. I have a question. Me and my husband are currently going through infertility treatment, and we were wondering, would it be better to pay off some of our debt? We're going to be going through it in September, or to save up for future expenses with our baby in daycare.
0: Wow. Okay, where are you guys at right now? How much debt do you have?
1: So we have my car, which is $25,000, and then we have his first degree loan, which is $50,000.
0: Okay, and what do you guys make?
1: I make $52,000, and he makes $72,000 coming up in August. We're both teachers.
0: So you're getting raises?
1: Yeah.
0: Okay. So making $120,000, great salary. You got $75,000 in consumer debt. And what are these infertility treatments costing you?
1: They are not costing us anything because we received a grant that pays for all of it in September.
2: Wow.
0: That's amazing. And that's guaranteed? How many treatments does that cover?
1: Yeah, that is guaranteed. What was that?
0: How many treatments does it cover? Is it indefinite or is it for a certain amount?
1: So it is for embryo adoption in September and it covers one treatment.
0: Okay.
2: So what you said earlier, when you said, should we pay off debt or should we save up money for treatment, are you thinking that you could need treatment beyond September or beyond what your grant gives you?
1: That could be a possibility, considering that it's like a 50-50 chance.
2: Okay. And if you did need money, what would it cost? Let me phrase it like that.
1: It would cost about $8,000.
2: Okay.
0: Eight?
2: Yes.
1: Yes, okay. $8,000.
0: Great. Well, here's my vote. Jade may disagree, but I would just go full throttle, baby, step two. Start knocking out these debts, and then let's say that it didn't work out, and now we have to pay for the treatment. It's okay to pause baby step two for a little while to save up that $8,000 and then restart. But
2: I don't disagree.
0: I wouldn't just hang on to the debt indefinitely until we know. So I would make more than the minimum payments just to make some progress. You might knock out a few debts and then realize, all right, we need to pause for 4 months, save up for the treatment, and then hit play on the baby steps again.
2: Yeah, and with your income, that really shouldn't be a problem. How old are you guys?
1: I am 32 and my husband is 36.
2: Okay. So, yeah, I 100% agree with George's plan. That feels like you're kind of making progress on your big goals, but you also have a plan in case you need the $8,000, and that's what I do.
1: Okay.
0: And to be clear, if you didn't have the grant, if this was costing you $10,000, we would say, hey, just pause the baby steps and save up. The goal is to not go into any more debt. So that's kind of the step one. Is it going to cost us debt to continue this process? If so, we need a pause in cash flow. But because you guys have this grant, I would just go ahead and start knocking out some of these debts. Maybe you get halfway through by the time you realize, all right, we need to hit play on saving up for the treatment. But I hope for you guys,
2: it works
0: out by September.
2: Yeah.
0: That's awesome.
2: Best of luck to you.
0: All right, Zephaniah is in Austin, Texas.
2: You
0: don't get those
2: name
0: very often. What's going on, Zephaniah?
3: Hello, George and Jade. Basically, what's going on is I'm $28,000 and some change, like, in debt right now with a car that I got, like, 6 months ago. And I'm about to get married, and I really don't want to go into the marriage, like, with all the debt. And so I was wondering, like, what were my options to kind of do to get rid of it.
2: You owe $28,000 on the car?
3: Mm-hmm.
2: What's it worth?
3: So the car... for private sale that I looked and seen, it was like, I think it was like 18 to, it was like 16 to 18, I think is what I could get for it. It's a 2025 Toyota Corolla.
0: You can only get 16 for a 2025 Corolla?
2: Boy, did you roll some negative debt into there? Negative equity?
3: I'm not totally sure. No, I did not. I didn't have a car before.
2: Okay. Just a bad interest rate?
3: Yeah, I'm at an 18%.
2: Goodness gracious. That'll do it.
0: How did you get screwed that badly?
3: I was just really desperate for a car. I didn't have a car, and I really needed one. And they let me put like $1,500 down,
2: man.
3: And they put me in 18%. I guess.
0: Because let me make this clear, Zephaniah. You put yourself in 18%.
3: Yeah.
0: This is not to knock you, but I want you to own the parts. You just said I needed a car. Did you need a $30,000 car?
3: No.
2: Yeah.
0: There was too much of a pause there. It should have been the quickest no of your life.
2: No.
0: So here's the deal.
3: Yeah.
0: Here's where we are. Here's the reality. You're $10,000 underwater. You got to come up with that $10,000. There's two ways to do it. 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If you said, hey, I want to get out by the wedding, that's the way to do it. How much do you make?
3: I make about $40,000 a year in pest control.
0: Okay. Is there upside there? Can you make $50,000, $60,000 if you started hustling?
3: I could. There's opportunity for upsells and upgrades here. Get about $150 every single one.
0: Okay, because I know you can make really good money in pest control. The guys who are crushing it are not making 40. They're making 100 plus.
3: Yeah.
0: So I would be aiming to make more money. That's going to be part of this process. Do you have any other debt outside of the $28,000 car loan?
3: So we're like engaged. I have her ring, and then
0: you financed the ring?
3: Yeah, I did.
0: How much was that?
3: I think it was like 800, but like I had the cash for it, but I wanted to get like the coverage for the ring, and they were going to charge me more, so I was just like, okay.
2: You took
0: the deal. Why do you have coverage on
3: there too?
2: Let's pull back, because here's what I see what's going on, and you're not the only person, Zephaniah, who falls victim to this. You walk in the place and you probably have something in your mind. Oh, I want to get a car. Oh, I want to get a ring. And then somebody says, well, if you get this one, we'll give you this deal. And you kind of, before you know it, you're getting swindled into paying more. You're getting swindled into paying in a way that you didn't plan to pay. In this case, you went into payments instead of using cash. You've got to decide who you are with money, and don't let the salesperson decide for you. That's the one piece of advice I want you to take from this entire call, is Zephaniah has to decide what is my money philosophy? Am I a person who doesn't borrow money? If that's the case, it doesn't matter if I walk into a jeweler, a car lot, or walk into Publix. I'm not borrowing money. I'm not putting it on a credit card. I'm not putting it on payments. That way, when you walk into those places, no matter what they say, you just go, no, thank you, and you just move on. Right now, you're kind of just going with whatever the salesperson tells you. So as you get married and as you grow into being an older adult, please, please, please, you decide who you are with money. Nobody changes that. So that's thing one. And thing two is, just remember, these people are salespeople. They're not, the business they're in is not to do you a favor. Okay? Just remember that. There is a hero and a villain in every story. And I'm not saying that the person who sold you a ring was a bad guy. I'm not saying villain like they're a bad person. I'm simply saying their point is to make money. Your point is to save money. Your point is to stick to your guns and stick to your philosophy on money. So just understand the two roles when you go into those situations. And I think that's going to help you out a lot in the long run going forward.
3: Yes.
0: What does your fiance make?
3: Right now, she is not working. She just landed a job part-time at an after-school program, and she'll be making like $21 an hour.
0: Okay.
3: There.
0: Cool. Well, you'll both be making about 40 at that point. 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You don't need to be driving a $30,000 car if you make $40,000. That is simply too much car.

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3: 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Listen, I need everyone to put your phones down. 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

0: Jim is in Laredo, Texas, up next. What's going on, Jim?
1: Hey, what's up? I just want to ask the question, should I pay my business loan with my personal savings?
0: How much debt do you have?
1: I have 57 on a, okay, I got 57 on one truck, 20,000 on another truck, 30,000 on trailers, and I got 82,000 in a personal and business truck that I use as a personal and business truck.
0: You got trucks on trucks.
2: Are you the only employee? Are you the only owner? How's the business set up?
1: I'm the only owner, and I got another employee.
0: Okay. What kind of business is this?
1: It's a hotshot business.
0: Hotshot. Okay.
2: What's hotshot?
0: You're doing like courier work?
1: Courier work, like trucking, but I don't have my CDL yet, so I'm doing hotshot for right now.
0: So you're doing deliveries?
1: Deliveries, correct.
0: Okay. Got it. What are you making?
1: Because I'm new, it takes when you're new, it takes about 3-4 months to start getting that business. So right now that I'm new, me and my other driver running, I'm probably making, I want to say about 12 to 13,000 a month.
0: Great.
2: And Ronnie makes that too, your other driver?
1: No, that's me and my other driver working together. We make between.
0: So what do you take home?
1: $15,000. Take home, that's take home, 12 to 13,000.
0: But you're not taking, you said it's split.
1: No, I mean both of them combined, because we gross about 25 to 30,000 a month.
2: Okay.
1: And after the expenses, it's about 12 to 15,000 a month.
2: Uh-huh. And then who gets what? How much do you take home to your family, and how much does your other driver take home to his family?
1: Okay, well, it's a percentage deal, so for whatever he makes, I pay him 23%, and I usually just pay myself a salary of $1,000 a week.
2: Okay. Oh, got it.
0: So $4,000 a week is what you're taking in. How much do you have in savings?
1: I have $320,000 in savings.
0: Woo! Way to go.
1: And I got $82,000 with a financial advisor that I just put in last week.
0: So why all the debt if you have all the savings? Why not cash flow this?
1: Man, it's because my credit started getting great, right? I have never had a good credit. My credit started getting great, and I just started piling and getting everything under credit. I do have rental properties that bring me in about $2,000 a month, because I live in a small town, which rent is not that expensive, so it brings me in about $2,000 a month.
2: How much debt is on those rentals?
1: Zero. I got everything paid off.
2: Way to go.
0: So your only debt is this business debt, all these trucks and trailers?
1: Yes, I got my house paid off. I got my rental properties paid off.
2: Wow.
1: The $320,000 I have them in a high-yield savings account, so they give me about $800 a month on it.
0: Awesome.
2: Okay, so we've got, if I calculated quickly, what is this, around $190,000 of debt?
0: So you could pay all of the debts off and still be left with $133,000 sitting in high-yield savings.
1: Correct.
0: That's pretty sweet. Have you done the math on what your cash flow would be if you didn't have any of those payments?
1: If I didn't have any of those payments, it would usually be about if everything continues as slow as it is right now, it'll probably be about $12,000 a month.
0: Dude, I'm going for that life. That's freedom. If things slow down, you're not stressing. Because guess what? The lenders don't care how slow things are. And you signed on that business debt, right? It's your signature?
1: Yes. Well, my question is this. Because I wanted to pay everything except my personal business truck, which is $82,000. And I do have some cattle, right? I have about $13,000 worth of cattle on a property I'm renting for $5,000 a month. And I think I'm selling that so I can put it in getting my debt over.
2: Yeah.
0: I would still pay off everything, regardless of I can pay this off and then pay this off. You can pay it all off today. So if you sell anything else, that's just pure profit.
2: Yeah,
0: you can do what you want with that.
2: In your mind, what would be what's the upside of keeping the debt? What's the upside?
1: Just on the personal and business truck, I want to keep that one because it's a motivation I get for working, you know. It's a motivation.
0: You're motivated by the debt to work harder?
1: But on that business truck, on my business truck, you know, because it was the truck I always wanted. So that's why I got it.
2: Well, we're not saying to sell it. We're simply saying to pay it off. So we're not saying get rid of it.
0: It'll have just as much sentimental value without a payment attached to it. Okay. So here's the Ramsey principle. We recommend everyone start and run and grow their businesses completely debt-free because we have seen what the other side looks like. People call in, the business didn't make it, something happened, a partner wanted out, and they are stuck because of these payments.
2: It also changes the choices you make. When you have debt on a business, everything is about making sure you're in line to make the next payment. Everything is filtered through the lens of risk and debt. When everything is paid for, it changes the choices that you make. I mean, take a moment. I don't know how easy it is for you to compartmentalize this, but surely you understand the difference of feeling you had when your house had a payment on it versus when your house became debt-free. When your rentals had payments versus when your rentals became debt-free. There was a reason that you worked so hard to achieve that. And we're simply saying take that same logic and throw it over to this business debt. We think that you'll feel better about the state of your affairs if you do that.
1: And can I ask that after all that money, I also have, because I always had a system, right, to always keep $30,000 in my business account.
2: Yep.
1: So I also have those $30,000 on business account.
2: Keep that there.
1: And I do got toy trucks, you know, and people and like my family members, because I talked to a couple of my family members, they tell me to sell them. But they're like my toy trucks. I don't know if I should
0: toy trucks.
1: Sell them
0: as in these are real trucks, but they're just entertainment for you.
1: Correct.
2: They're in cash.
1: I got.
2: They're paid off.
1: Yeah, they're all paid off. I have it's an '87 Chevrolet. I put in about $11,000, and last week they offered me $20,000 in it.
2: I think it's up to you. I think it's up to you what feels better. Do you want to keep your toy trucks because you like them? Or do you want to liquidate some of your savings? That's totally up to you how you do it. But maybe you sell the cattle and the land. You know, whatever you want to do, that's up to you. We just think that across all of your assets, you have the ability to pay off this $190,000 in debt very, very easily.
0: And still tons left over.
2: Yeah.
0: After everything you said, Jim, I'm like, how does this guy carry this all in his brain? You've got 9 businesses. There's debts all over the place. Assets.
2: Toy trucks.
0: I would just want to simplify my life if I was doing as well as you. So part of that is getting completely debt-free.
2: Yeah.
0: Appreciate the call. All right, let's go out to Landon in Rochester real quick. What's going on, Landon?
3: Not too much. Thanks for taking my call.
0: Absolutely. How can we help?
3: So me and my fiance are on baby step number 4. We just graduated college in December, debt-free, and I'm just curious. I've been putting a lump sum into my Roth for the last couple of years at the end of my summer job in September. Should I keep putting in a lump sum now that I got a big boy job out of college, or do I spread it out and have it take out of my checking, you know, through the 12 months?
0: Well, so you're really asking, do I do lump sum or dollar cost average?
3: Yes.
0: Okay. Well, here's the theory, and again, nobody knows what the markets are going to do, but the sooner you get the money in and the longer you let it sit, the better off you're going to be. So if you lump sum in January versus putting it January, February, March, April, May, and spreading it, you will likely do better if you lump sum it every January.
3: Okay.
2: There's also a psychological component of when you can set it and forget it, right? It's automatically taken out of your check. It's not something that you're thinking of. My contributions come out of my check automatically. I never even count the money because I never even saw it to begin with. And if you do a lump sum, let's pretend the markets are up or really down, whatever makes you feel awkward
0: about investing.
2: Yeah,
0: at the end of your summer gig, now it's September, and you're like, ooh, the market took a dip, and now I'm going to lump sum it. Well, hey, you're buying it on sale. Or, hey, the market's doing really well. Well, you're buying it at the top. And
2: right. There's that piece of it, and there's the piece of now you've got to trust yourself that I'm putting this money aside, I'm saving it, it has to stay there, and hopefully there's not a wedding in the Caribbean that sounds really good to me, right? And I use that money for that instead.
0: You sound pretty disciplined in what you've been doing this for years now.
3: Yeah, I pretty much owe everything to my parents for letting me do this. They're pretty big believers in you guys. I've been listening to this show since my dad was picking me up at elementary school when I was like 7.
0: Oh, I'm glad Dave's not here. That'd make him feel real old. But I love it, man. It's a great problem to have. If you're even asking this question, it tells me you are going to build generational wealth. So keep it up. Just keep investing no matter what.

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1: News this hour from Town Hall. I'm John Scott. There's no let-up in back-and-forth fighting in the Mideast. The Iranians striking a U.S. military base.
2: At least seven explosions have broken out near a military base hosting U.S. forces in the northern Iraqi city of Erbil. The city's in the country's semi-autonomous Kurdish region. The explosions began at around 9:30 a.m. local time on Friday, according to an Associated Press journalist in the area who heard the blasts. The journalists observed these four plumes of black smoke rising into the sky from areas near or inside the base. There's been no immediate information on casualties or the cause of the explosions, and Iraqi and U.S. officials haven't immediately commented. I'm Charles Dulatesma.
1: Saudi Arabia struck the port city of Hodeidah in Yemen in response to Iranian-backed Houthi rebel attacks on Saudi shipping. The Saudi strikes Saturday were in retaliation for Houthi attacks on two Saudi oil tankers in the Red Sea on Thursday. SpaceX Starship rocket blasting off on another test flight, this time carrying 20 of the most advanced Starlinks. The launch from Texas comes a week after a last-second launch abort. At a briefing, Texas Governor Greg Abbott says at least three people have died in river flooding that began July 12th.
3: On July the 20th, there was a report that in Valverde County, a report of a death of someone who was driving through high waters and got swept away and lost their life. So now there are officially three people whose lives have been lost because of the July floods.
1: Texas Governor Greg Abbott, he spoke during a media briefing in Cotulla, a city about 90 miles southwest of San Antonio. More on these stories from townhall.com.
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1: Massive forest fires raging out of control in southwestern France and central Spain, forcing authorities to evacuate around 200,000 people. Dozens of firefighters have been injured, but no deaths have been reported. Protests in Kyiv continuing, calling for the reinstatement of Ukraine's former defense minister, Mykolo Fedorov. That's despite a recent reshuffling of military leadership by President Zelensky. Meanwhile, Ukrainian officials say a Russian attack on a site near Kyiv that was hosting a defense industry event killed at least 10 people and wounded nearly 100 others. And Ukraine continues to target Russian infrastructure, including logistical hubs and oil facilities. Ukrainian forces have intensified drone attacks inside Russia, aiming to pressure President Vladimir Putin. More from townhall.com. Canada holds a party for a new bridge between Detroit and Windsor that opens on Monday. This span will compete for travel and a corridor that carries hundreds of millions of dollars in international trade each day. Jennifer King reports.
6: Canada is celebrating a new bridge spanning the river between Windsor and Detroit.
7: It is my honor to welcome you to the Gordie Howe International Bridge.
6: Chuck Andery is interim CEO of the Windsor-Detroit Bridge Authority. Canada paid an estimated $6.4 billion to build the bridge. A recent agreement says they'll share some toll revenue with the U.S. government for 15 years. Michigan will also get a share, but not until Canada's costs are recovered, likely decades in the future. Canada scratched the participation of Michigan and U.S. representatives at the gathering after President Trump suddenly announced 50% tariffs on Canadian goods would kick in mid-August. Audio courtesy CTV. I'm Jennifer King.
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0: Welcome back to The Ramsey Show in the Fairwinds Credit Union Studio. I'm George Camel here with Jade Warshaw, taking your calls at 888-825-5225. Sarah is in Baltimore. What's going on, Sarah?
1: Hey, thanks for taking my call, guys.
0: Absolutely.
1: My question is, how do I handle the stress of being the person in my family responsible for making the financial decisions?
0: Wow. That was the nicest way to say I'm resentful of my husband for not being involved in the financial decisions.
2: Yeah, why is it like that?
1: So my husband is really bad with numbers. Like, we're fairly confident he has, like, a learning disability with math. He's bad with numbers.
0: Okay.
1: He's just, so there's something going on. Because the thing is, he trusts me a lot. And he will do whatever I tell him to, even if it's uncomfortable for him. If I tell him it's a no-spend week until bills get paid on Friday, he won't spend a dime. The first week where we really got serious about doing Ramsey Plan and stopping with the credit cards was the week of Father's Day. And I didn't have anything planned for Father's Day. Mm-hmm. And I said, I don't have anything planned if we want this to be like our last hurrah with a credit card to do something special for you for Father's Day, because you did something special for me for Mother's Day. I can do that. And he said, no, this is the plan that you said we're supposed to do, and so we're going to do it. Right? He trusts me a lot. It's terrifying.
2: But, okay, there's two. I'm seeing this in two ways, though. There's I'm bad with numbers, meaning I don't like arithmetic and I don't like crunching numbers and I don't, do you see what I'm saying? Like, that there's that side of it.
1: Yeah.
2: And then there's the side of, if you explain something to me, if it has anything to do with money, I don't get it. And it doesn't sound like it's that. It sounds like he's just not interested in crunching numbers and doing the arithmetic part of it, but it sounds like he's willing to be part of the plan, and it sounds like he's willing to go over the budget with you and agree to the numbers. Am I missing something?
1: No, yes, he's willing. He just does whatever I tell him is the right thing to do.
0: But I think what's happening is here is, my wife calls this the mental load. There are things that he never has to deal with that are stressing you out, and you're feeling like, man, I'm carrying 95% of this in my head, and I feel like he should be pulling more weight.
1: Yeah, and then, so we're, the debt picture's not pretty. We've got about $87,000 in consumer debt, and $217,000 left on our mortgage.
0: Okay. What do you guys make?
1: So what we are going to be making, I work for the school system and I just got into a full-time position at the end of the year. He pre-tax brings in about $65,000 and I pre-tax am going to be bringing in about $67,000.
2: Okay. So let's pan back just real quick. So George said it beautifully. You're feeling the mental load, and it shouldn't be that way, because what we teach is that both people should have a say in the budget. It's okay if one person's more of a nerd and likes numbers and the other person hates numbers. That's okay. But both people have to have a say and a vote. And for the person who tends to be way more relaxed, like, yeah, honey, whatever you want to do, do it, that's not allowed. And the reason that's not allowed, because right now it may feel like they're checking out. And obviously right now the mental load becomes more for you. But on down the road, you don't know when he's going to decide he cares. And he might wake up and decide, oh, gosh, I feel like I don't have a voice, or I feel like she's lording this over me, or I feel like she's controlling. And now there's some resentment that has the potential to breed. Or on your side, man, I've been carrying this for years. He doesn't care, right? So over time, the stakes on this get really high. And so today, what you need to do is go to him and say, I understand that I'm more of the nerd. I understand that I'm more of the mathematician. But I need for you, when we go over the budget, I need for you to come to me with three suggestions every time. That's the only thing I need from you. So I know that you're asserting your opinion. It's important for me to hear your opinion. And it helps me feel like I'm not carrying this all by myself because I don't want to. And I think if you let him know that, that could help. Have you done that?
1: So I have. And his response to that has been that I can help by doing. And so he does. He works his butt off and he gets all the overtime we can give him. He cares about it. It's truly, because I've heard the stories and I've seen the marriages where the husband checks out doesn't care. Yeah, whatever you want to do. I'm not really invested in this.
0: So what are you actually wanting from him?
2: Yeah, then what do you
0: want?
2: Like,
0: if I waved a magic wand, what would he be doing differently in this marriage?
1: Oh, what a thought.
0: I'm just wondering how much of this is on you to just own, like, you go to therapy, you know what I mean, versus it sounds like everything you're saying, like, oh, no, he's great. I can't help but think about all of this more than he does.
2: Because it is stressful, Sarah. Being in debt is stressful, and you do feel a weight. There is a physical weight that you feel managing this and carrying this until it's done. I'll be the first to tell you, and George knows about it, too. So maybe that's just what you're feeling, and I will tell you, there are points where you do want to offload it onto someone else, and when you're carrying that stress of debt, anything that happens, I mean, you're talking to someone who was in 460, and so anything that would happen, I was looking for ways to blame Sam Warshaw. I was just looking for a chance, so I totally
0: unleash some of this pent-up emotion.
2: Yeah,
1: I said the thing there that I blame myself. About half of the debt we're in is directly my fault.
0: What kind of debt is this, the 87?
1: So about 10 of it's credit cards, and like small loans to my family. 17 of it is student loans, which would have been forgiven if I had actually applied for my employer's tuition reimbursement and I couldn't figure out the process.
2: That's okay. You got to let it go.
1: 22 is a HELOC. And we owe $36,000 to my parents because our house was built in the 50s and had asbestos siding and covered in lead paint. It started to fall apart. And so we had to get the siding redone before my 2-year-old stuck asbestos and lead paint in his mouth.
2: So,
1: but my parents, we have like a formal loan set up with them, loaned us that money at 0%. So it's still a part of our snowball. We're still hopefully going to, you know, pay it off before it comes due. We're making payments on it. But
0: yeah, what is the game plan here? Have you guys sat down and said, all right, we're going to be debt free in 18 months?
1: So I've laid it all out, and we are going to be debt-free by September of 2031.
0: What?
2: Okay. That's too
1: possibly
2: long.
1: Possibly a little earlier.
0: I just did some math, Sarah. You guys bring home, you'll be bringing home $8,000 a month.

0: spreadsheet. I'm not mad at you, but every dollar is going to help you more, so we're going to give you that for free. Also, I'm going to give you my book, What No One Tells You About Money, because the things that you were laying out are exactly to the T the things that I'm talking about in the book. Everywhere from parents loaning you money to having student loans to feeling the weight to feel all of that is in the book. So you're going to get that for free. And September of 2031.
1: No, I'm going 2028. $3,600 a month out of your $8,000, you're done in 2 years. It was that simple. Now go for it.

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0: to Columbia, South Carolina. Up next, Reese joins us there. Reese, welcome to the show.
1: Hey, George.
0: What's going on? Oh, we're losing you. Speak directly in your phone.
1: Hear me?
0: A little better.
2: Go to another room of the house.
1: Yes. can you hear me good?
0: Yeah, that's better.
1: Awesome. I'm taking my call. Jade and George. My question is, how do I make sure I'm going into business with the right motives? I want to make sure I'm not needlessly guilting myself over wanting to make a profit, but also want to make sure I'm not chasing a dollar every day. I just graduated college, no debt, and I'm a Christian, and I want to have the proper values about everything, but I just don't want to get sidetracked along the way.
2: What are your thoughts on getting paid for a job well done? Receiving what you earn for a job really well done?
1: I think that's a great thing.
2: Well, then, all right.
0: Do you have a job now?
1: Yes, sir.
0: What do you do?
1: Manufacturing.
0: And what do you want to be doing with this business?
1: It'll be in sales. My family works in sales, and I've worked in sales. I enjoy it. I just got this manufacturing in college.
0: I'm confused. You want to start a business in sales? What are you selling?
1: Sheds, like lots, locations. I know the business really well, and I know it'll do really well.
0: Okay. So you want to sell sheds as a business?
1: Yes, sir.
0: Okay. So you work for a manufacturing company. How do you get paid right now? Is it out of the profits of the business?
1: I'm hourly.
0: Okay. But I'm saying the way they pay you is they make money, they take a portion of that money, and they pay you.
1: Yes.
0: Would you consider them to have bad motives in doing that?
1: No.
2: So where does the line come? What do you think? You described to us what it looks like. My screen says, how do I start a business without idolizing money or success? You explain to us what that looks like, because then we'll know. If you know what it looks like, then you'll know if you're venturing over into that territory. So what does that look like?
1: So open one location. I have where I have in mind. I know it'll do really well. It'll provide more than my basic necessities and needs.
2: Mm-hmm.
1: And looking down the road 5 years, I'm like, I'm knowing I could own possibly two or three or four of these lots.
2: Yeah.
1: And when I question, why would I want to? And I'm like, well, I mean, obviously it's going to make more money. I can help more people. I can provide good jobs for people, but I feel a small amount of guilt where I'm just like, first thing that comes to mind is, oh, I'll make more money. And, I'm just worried about if I go into that with that mindset that maybe lot two, three, or four, I don't know. I'm worried about chasing a dollar more than providing a good moral service. And
2: I see. I mean, I can understand what you're saying to an extent. But one thing that I've learned about money, I know George has learned this, and you've probably heard Dave say it too. But when you are really good at something, you do tend to earn more. And what money does to you, it doesn't make you bad. It doesn't make you evil. It tends to make people more of what they already are. And so you're already a kind-hearted person. I can hear that. You're already a generous person. I can hear that. You're already a very thoughtful person. I can hear that. So it's probably going to bring more of that out in you. You're probably going to become more generous. You're probably going to become more thoughtful, all of those things. I can tell you this, and George and I peeked at the screen during the break, and we kind of read a little bit of what the call was about, and we thought to ourselves, gosh, the person who had the ability to idolize money would never call in saying, I'm afraid I'm going to idolize money.
0: So they kind of solved our problem. Like, all right, Reese is not going to be an issue.
2: You're
0: here,
2: not that guy.
0: I appreciate that you're thinking about this.
1: That was all I needed, I guess. That's all I needed.
0: Yeah, well, there's no scripture that says making a profit is evil. So the question is, who is being hurt in the process of making these profits? Do you treat your team well? Do you treat your customers well? Are you doing everything ethically? Then you kind of know, all right, this is above board. So scaling a business, it's not, you're not more, you know, better morally or have more virtue because you kept your business small.
1: Yes.
0: You know what I mean? That doesn't make you a better person than the guy who has scaled to 48 locations. So I don't want you to look at scaling as the immoral thing. I think it's always good to question, where is this ambition coming from? Am I actually discontent? Is it greed? Is it pride? What's driving this? And that helps you kind of gut check yourself along the way. But I'm excited for you to start this business. We need more good entrepreneurs out there. And I hope you're one of them, Reese.
1: I appreciate it. Thank you all.
0: Absolutely.
2: I love that question. I think that it's good that he's thinking about that. And I always think about the scripture. It's in Deuteronomy 8:18, and it says, "But remember the Lord your God, for it is he who gives you the ability to produce wealth." And so that just reminds me, oh, like, he's giving me the ability to do this. It's not a bad thing. It's not a negative thing. All of the things point back to character, which is what you said earlier. Are you being a good person? Is your character, you know, morally right? All of those things are kind of separate from the matter, but producing wealth is a good thing.
0: Yeah. I mean, profit equals abundance, and mm-hmm. somehow we've confused abundance with evil.
2: Yeah.
0: And what you do with that abundance is very telling.
2: That's right.
0: But money is amoral. I mean, you know, a brick can be used to build a hospital. It can be used to break some windows. You get
2: Good
0: to
2: work.
0: Decide. So I hope that helps, Reese. Appreciate the call. Joe is in Boise up next. What's going on, Joe?
3: Not a whole lot. How are you guys doing today?
0: We're doing well. How can we help?
3: Oh, just looking to see if I should sell my house. I've got quite a bit of equity in it. And unfortunately, we had to pull out of our 401k just to put a new roof on the place. I did have to work myself, but I just, you know, wonder when I should cut my losses, because we just are not going to be able to buy what we have locally.
0: Can you not afford the payment, or are there other issues?
3: No, we can afford the payment. It's just those, you know, those homeowner issues, like a new roof, for instance. You know, it's going in on Friday.
0: Well, like, if an emergency fund solves your problems, let's not sell the house.
2: Yeah.
3: Yeah, well, that's just it. Is we depleted it, and then some, and then we get it up again, and then something else comes up.
2: Tell us what you pay every month. What's the mortgage?
3: The mortgage is $22,000.
0: And what do you guys bring home every month? What's your after-tax monthly income?
3: So it's $70,000 a year before tax. So we'll call it like $38,000.
2: That doesn't feel right. That feels way
0: You don't
2: off.
0: Live in Canada. Why are they taking half your taxes?
3: I got the before tax numbers, not the after, so you have to pardon me.
0: Okay, I'm saying don't count 401k. We're not investing right now while we got debt. Don't count health care. We're just saying what is, like, after your federal and state taxes are paid, we're bringing in, let's say, $4,500 a month.
3: Yeah, that's probably closer to it. You have to pardon me. My wife's actually the breadwinner, and I'm the stay-at-home parent, yet I make all the financial decisions for us in the household.
0: Okay, so based on that, your mortgage is half of your take-home pay.
3: Correct. So I've already, it helps that there's multiple structures on the property, and I've turned one of them into a rental. So we're generating $1,500 a month from that.
0: On top of your $4,500?
3: Correct.
0: Okay, so that brings us up to $6,000. Now it's a little over a third of your take-home pay. We recommend 25% of take-home pay going towards your housing, whether that's rent, your mortgage.
3: Correct.
0: And so you're still over the line. That's still it's putting you guys on a slight pinch, but I'm guessing there's a lot of other debts as well that you're trying to pay off?
3: No, we actually have no debt. We have no car payments, no student loans, nothing. So we essentially took everything we had and invested it into this place. And it helps to note that we essentially paid half price. It appraised at $500, and we paid $290. So,
2: that's,
3: I mean,
2: great.
3: Anyone would have jumped at the opportunity.
2: So then this is a monthly cash flow problem. This is a month-to-month cash flow issue because, you know, a third is a little bit more than I'd want for a mortgage to be. But if you're saying you have no debt, nothing else going on, I'm looking and I'm thinking, and you're staying home with the kids so we don't have an astronomical daycare bill. I'm wondering if this is a budget issue. Do you guys have a budget?
3: Yeah, we definitely have a budget. It just seems like lately all those costs keep going up and up, you know.
2: What
3: fuel
2: costs?
3: $4 a gallon here, you know. Groceries is
0: just
3: $400, it seems like, every week now.
2: Well, what's your margin? When you do the budget, what's your margin at the end of the month?
3: You mean like percentage-wise?
2: No, what's left over after? When margin is money that's left over after your bills are paid and after...
3: Yeah, sure.
2: Mm-hmm.
3: Yeah.
0: So you bring home six, $2,200 the mortgage.
3: We probably have close to $1,000 over and above all of the bills. And then, so
0: you do have margin.
3: It also helps to note that the house that I'm living in that I converted is half finished. I'm
0: Well, here's the good news, Joe. You guys have $1,000 in margin every month. Let's set up an emergency fund so we never have to be in this position again. I wouldn't sell the house.

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1: With SRN News, I'm John Scott. Iran targeted American strongholds around the Persian Gulf while the U.S. bombarded Iranian military sites. The fighting unfolded after a 13th straight night of strikes. The U.S. embassies in the Middle East began alerting Americans in the region that options to leave could soon become more limited. Joe Biden dropping a lawsuit in which he sought to block the release of audio recordings and transcripts of his interviews with a memoir ghostwriter before he was elected president. This paves the way for the material to be released to a Republican-led congressional committee. SpaceX Starship rocket has blasted off for another test flight, this time carrying 20 of the most advanced Starlinks. The Starship soared from Texas on Friday, a week after a last-second abort. This is SRN News.
2: 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Silver has fallen even further. 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
4: 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Listen, I need everyone to put your phones down. Yes, put it down. 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
8: Okie dokie. Today's question comes from Brendan in Wyoming. He says, my wife and I are tackling our combined debt of $60,000. Her student loan balances total $9,000 and mine total $51,000. I keep telling her we should just tackle all her debts first and then dive into mine. But she keeps saying we should list each and every one of the loans and tackle them individually. I would really love some clarity on how to do the debt snowball method. Starting with her loans seems more doable to me and would give us a bigger shovel for the remaining ones. She is insistent that we should start with the smallest individual loan and work our way up from there. Who's right? Okay.
7: As usual, it's her.
8: Yeah, she's right. Brendan, I understand what you're saying. There's worse things you could probably do in life than do what you're saying. So I'm not saying like what you're suggesting is bad or evil or wrong or anything like that. But if you're walking the Ramsey way, which is proven over millions of people over 30 years that this is the best method, the debt snowball, and the reason for it is for people who really want to see it through the end and actually pay off their debt. The percentages are higher of people who actually pay off all of their debt, not just some of it. They're higher when you do the debt snowball method. So to clarify, with the debt snowball method, you list all of your debts by balance, not interest rate, not what you owe monthly. It's by full balance from smallest to largest. You pay minimum payments on everything. And the reason for that is we don't want to get behind. We don't want 1-800-PAY-ME calling you, which are also, you know, bill collectors. So pay minimum payments. And then whatever is left over after all that, whatever margin you have, you throw it at the smallest debt. And what it does ultimately is, let's say you have a list of 17 different debts. You know, it feels really good to be able to knock off four of them, even if the balance was only $200 or $87 or $99. It just feels good psychologically to be able to, you know, cross those off. You feel good about it. You do get a dopamine hit, and that makes you feel like you want to keep going. So that's kind of the nuts and bolts of how to do that. And George, I know you guys did it. You did it.
7: Oh, yeah. And I actually looked into this for my book, Jade, Breaking Free from Broken. In there, I found that Time Magazine and Harvard Business Review came out and said,
8: yes,
7: turns out Ramsey is right. Like,
8: yeah,
7: based on the actual research, the data, here's the quote. People are more motivated to get out of debt, not only by concentrating on one account, but also by beginning with the smallest. So it's a both and. It's all about momentum. You need a quick win. It's more about behavior than the numbers. So we wish you guys the best in this debt payoff. Come celebrate when you're done. All right, Ryan is in Charlotte on the phone up next. What's going on, Ryan?
9: Hey, big fan of you guys. So earlier this year, my sister had passed away in a car accident.
7: Oh,
9: and
7: so sorry. We'd recently
9: received her AD&D and life insurance payout, and my parents had split it between my brother and I. And so I'm trying to figure out what the best way to make that money, like, what's the best way to put that money to work for me? I'm currently in baby step two, so.
8: Wow. Well, first off, we're so sorry for your loss. That sounds incredibly difficult. Hate to hear that for you. The second thing is, how much did you receive?
9: So it was $20,000.
8: Okay.
7: What do you have in debt right now for consumer debt?
9: So I just have student loans. They total up to just about $85,000.
7: Okay. So if you took that 20 and attacked the smallest balances, how many could you knock out?
9: Let's see, at least three, and then chunk another 10 into the big private one.
7: Sweet. You'd be making some progress and freeing up some payments right there, and now you're closer to the home stretch by doing that. How much do you make?
9: I make $65,000.
7: Is that your household income?
9: Yeah, I'm single.
7: Okay.
8: How old are you?
9: I'm 25.
8: Okay. Private student loans tend to have higher interest rates in some cases, but because they're private, sometimes there's some wiggle room. So I might call over there and just see if there's anything that they can do about any of these interest rates, if there's any just wiggle room, if there's any that they'd be willing to make a deal with you on. I know for Sam and I, we were able to make a couple of deals on some of our private student loans. We were able to get the interest rate lowered on some of them. Now, granted, we had them around a little bit longer than you, but it's worth a try. And a lot of times those get sold off anyway. They get moved around between different private companies. And when that happens, mm-hmm. that's generally the best time to try to make a deal. So call them up and try it. Especially now that you've got some cash, you might be able to get a couple of those for a little bit less.
9: Yeah, and I think the main thing that I'm wrestling with, I guess mentally and emotionally, is it feels like if my sister were still here and just gave me that money, what would she want me to do with it? I know that you guys talk all the time about the sooner I get out of debt, then the more I can do. Those kind of things. Mm-hmm. And because she would really just want to travel and make memories and go on trips. I don't know if I take even $3,000 of that 20, and kind of sock that towards a trip fund, if you will, and then put the rest, at work, or, I guess that's my main struggle with this entire situation.
8: Interesting.
7: I mean, that's probably about logic. Probably slows you down by maybe a couple of months, right, on your actual debt-free journey. If you threw 17 instead of 20.
9: I've done the math anywhere from putting $5,000 towards the loans up to the full 20, and I see how many months I'm saving if I don't put any towards debt.
7: There's also nothing wrong with attacking your debts and doing a trip once you're debt-free.
8: That's true.
9: Yeah.
8: I'll be honest with you, Ryan. You know, there's part of me that I hear what you're saying about the wanting to honor what they would want. And there is something about a loss that you almost do need just a way to kind of unplug and restart. And sometimes taking a trip is the way to do that. Sometimes getting away from your normal environment to just kind of reset. So I'm actually not opposed to it. $3,000 is a lot of money. Maybe you do $2,000 or $15,000. Whatever you feel right about. I don't think that you're going to do anything reckless, but I probably, how old are you?
9: I'm 25.
8: I'm not opposed to something like that because of the nature of the money and how you received it and wanting to do something that you feel like is honoring to them and also maybe helping you heal too.
9: Yeah, and I think, I mean, having, like, during this entire grieving and kind of healing process, I think having my, I guess, goals of, because I've been so aggressive on paying down this debt ever, I mean, I really locked in December of last year.
8: Yeah, before this even happened.
9: I've paid, like, four federal loans off that were my smallest balances, and there is light at the end of the tunnel for sure, and I know that if I really hunker down, then I can get out faster.
7: Yeah, at this rate, how fast will you get out? Let's say you threw all the inheritance at these debts. You got 65 left, you make 65, what would you be on track to do?
9: The math that I did with how much I'm paying extra on top of the minimums, I'd come out October of 29.
7: Okay. So we're talking about 3 years, which, I mean, the debt-to-income ratio I would have some urgency about this. Most people we see, it's like half their debt to income ratio. So they make 100, they have 50K in debt. When I see someone making 65 who has 65 in debt, I kind of get some palpitations going, we need to get this income up. We need to get this done faster. The average is about 2 years. So if you're far off from that, you know, Jade had a story where she had almost $500,000 with her and her husband. So that took 7 years.
8: Ooh.
7: It looks different for everyone, but I don't want you to get comfortable either going, well, I'll take my time, but I do love marking her legacy with some sort of trip. It doesn't need to be a $3,000 trip. It could be a nonstop flight somewhere, and it's a solo trip where you get to kind of honor what she meant to you. So sorry for your loss, man, and we are rooting for you on this debt-free journey.

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1: The Live Like No One Else cruise is back. 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And I'm already packing, Jade. 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
3: Pools,
1: I know it's not until March.
3: The poolside chats is what got me.
1: You're not going to be poolside?
3: The poolside chats? 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
1: We'll see. It was a blast the last time we did it, and so we're bringing it back. And the ship's over halfway full already. The Neptune suites have already sold out, so lock in your spot with a $600 deposit before it's too late. Click the link in the show notes or go to RamseySolutions.com/events. I got to work on my base tan, I realized.
3: What was your favorite thing last time?
1: I think watching it, Ken Coleman, who no longer our coworker, but watching him play pickleball for about 4 hours with a headband out there, that was the best entertainment money could buy.
3: Oh, man. Old Ken.
1: I'm going to hit karaoke pretty hard, and I expect to see you out
3: there. I'll be there.
1: Okay.
3: I'll be there.
1: It's going to be fun. Rob is in Greenville, South Carolina, up next. What's going on, Rob?
4: Thanks for taking my call. I am looking to open the Roth IRA, and I Just trying to figure out how to assess and figure out kind of what investments within that Roth IRA that I'm looking to do.
1: Great question. And a good call out for anyone listening. People think, well, I put money into my Roth IRA.
3: I'm done.
1: And I go, did you though? Because it might just be sitting in like the settlement account in cash, and you need to actually go invest the dollars into something like a mutual fund. So we recommend four types of mutual funds around here. And essentially, Rob, it's large cap, mid cap, small cap, international. So we want a nice mix of companies to stay diversified. You've also heard of, you know, an S&P 500 index fund, a nice low-cost, broad-based index fund. That's fine, too. But you don't get the same amount of diversification because an S&P 500 fund is just the top 500 companies. So you've got mostly large cap in there, so you're not exposed to the smaller companies who might have some sweet, aggressive growth. And those international companies that help kind of bolster your portfolio when the U.S. market goes down. And can I do you one better, Rob?
4: Yeah, and that's,
1: so I give you even
4: better.
1: Okay. We're doing an event called Investing Essentials, September 1st and 2nd. It's a virtual event, and I'm going to send you a free ticket. You don't have to pay for it if you'll actually attend it and watch it. It's Dave Ramsey and I for 2 nights unpacking all of this, and we actually do a walkthrough with examples of how to select mutual funds within there, because with a Roth IRA, there's thousands you can choose from. It's overwhelming. So we'll show you how to narrow it down by process of elimination to choose the right ones that work out for you long term.
4: That sounds great.
1: Okay, we'll hook you up with that. But it is, Jay, there's a lot of factors here. You want to be looking at how long has the fund existed.
3: I was just about to say.
1: Has the management team been there for 10 years or has been a lot of turnover?
3: Mm-hmm.
1: What's the expense ratios? What's been the rate of return over the long haul?
3: Yeah, and you can look that up. Whenever you're looking for funds, a lot of people want us to say, just tell me what fund to choose.
1: Tell me the ticker.
3: And it's, we don't do that because I think it's great to learn. It's great to look it up, look them up. Mine has it's like a report card that you can look at, or you can look at the prospectus either way. But yeah, you look at how long has it been alive, you know, inception date or whatever.
1: Has this fund been around for a year or 50 years?
3: Exactly. And then you can look at, you know, the past year, 5 years, 10 years on down the line. And all that's really good to see. I'm always looking to make sure it's at least like 11, 12 or beyond for, you know, average annualized rate of return, which is what we talk about here on the show all the time. And you can see all of that in the fund. Obviously, if you look in the past years, it's going to be really, really great.
1: But the good news is there's so many that you don't want that it really narrows it down
3: quickly. If you start looking at that stuff, you'll be able to see really clearly, okay, this is, I see what they're saying.
1: Jade, as I do, I got in an argument in the comments section because this guy, you know, I say, hey, 10% is what you can expect. That's the average. You know, the average of 10 to 12, let's go 10.
3: Yeah.
1: And he goes, what are you talking about? You need to plan for 6. And so I messaged him. I said, hey, man, I'd like to know, like, where's that base from? What are you invested in? So he literally sent me his portfolio, and half of it was in bonds.
3: Oh, no.
1: This kid's in his 20s.
3: Yeah.
1: And a bunch of it was in, you know, Canadian stocks. I think he's in Canada. And a little bit of it was in the U.S. market. I went, well, don't complain that you're not getting 10 or 12% when you're investing
3: like
1: terribly.
3: This. Yeah.
1: It's not diversified. You need to be in mostly equities, especially while you're younger.
3: That's right.
1: To experience that growth.
3: Yeah. Most people, and I still don't suggest this, but a lot of people do switch to bond funds when they get older because it's less risky. But
1: bonds are volatile in their own way.
3: In their own way. That's true.
1: And then you're going to call me going, hey, I'm only getting 6%. What's going on? And when I look under the hood, I'm like, there's your problem
3: there, bud.
1: So we're going to walk you through all of that Investing Essentials. You can get your virtual ticket for that at RamseySolutions.com/events if you can't get it for free, like I just gave to my friend Rob. But that's what he gets for calling on the show. He did the work. All right. Let's go to Nicholas in Pittsburgh up next. What's going on, Nicholas?
5: So I am struggling to do step one, even saving $1,000. I racked up quite a bit of debt, so I feel like all my money is just playing catch up right now, and little robbing Peter to pay Paul with like cash advances, and so I'm just trying to get to a good point so I can do the first step, save $1,000.
3: So when you say you're trying to get to a good point before you save $1,000, does that mean you're trying to get current on anything that's behind? What do you mean by that?
5: Yeah. So I kind of just dug myself a hole as far as debt. I enrolled myself into a debt program, about $41,000 worth of debt.
1: Like a debt settlement relief company?
5: Yeah.
1: They tell you to stop paying the debts, tank your credit, Exactly. Pay us the payments, exactly. And then we'll settle for you.
5: Yeah.
3: How long have you been in that?
5: Yes. 2 years.
3: How much have you paid in?
5: A decent amount of money.
3: Okay.
1: They How much take, have they cleared for you?
5: They take $300 out of every paycheck.
3: Okay. And how
5: but
3: much is...
5: Most of that is going towards their fees.
3: Right. Yeah. So we're going to probably stop that immediately. Let's stop that program because, and here's why, whatever they're doing, if you wanted to do it that way, you could do it yourself. All they're doing is taking that $300, they're stacking it up in a pool while you're not making payments. And every time that you don't get a payment, that gives them more leverage to settle the debt. And so at some point, they're going to come in and then try to settle it for, I don't know, a quarter on the dollar or whatever. If you wanted to do that, you could do that yourself and not pay the fees. So let's get out of that program immediately. And whatever they've got, you know, pooled aside, let them, you know, put it towards the debt, or maybe they'll give it back to you. Either way, get out of that. And let's talk about, are you behind on anything right now?
5: No. All my bills are paid for. I just don't have much left over to start saving that $1,000.
3: What is your margin? When you do your every dollar budget, how much margin is left?
5: Like $200, $300.
3: Okay. So when we say baby step one, which for anybody listening, baby step one is you get $1,000 saved. Now, first off, the purpose of that $1,000 is not to be the be all end all. It's to be just a cushion between you and life. It really is a small insurance policy that ensures that you're not going to go back into debt. So if a tire goes out on the car, instead of putting it on a credit card like you used to do, now you can just pay cash for it, right? It's not going to solve all your problems, but it's temporary, and it should give you a lot of motivation to really work fast to pay your debt off because nobody likes only having $1,000 saved. So that being said, most people are able to do this, and this should be your goal too, Nicholas, in 30 days or less. And that's not just with your normal cash flow margin. That's with you selling things. That's with you working extra. That's with you doing everything you can to get this money.
1: Pausing investing if you're doing any of that. Just looking around for any creative way you can to free up more margin, whether that's spending less or making more. So how much do you make?
5: Yeah. 94,000.
1: Amazing. And how much debt do you have total on the consumer debt side?
5: I have about 60,000 in student loans, the 41,000 in credit card debt, 30,000 in a truck payment. And then I also have my mortgage.
1: Okay. Are you married or single?
5: For later. Single.
1: Okay. What's the truck worth?
5: Only 22,000.
1: Okay, that might be something you look into to come up with the difference through just saving up cash once you through baby step one. Because you get rid of that truck, that's almost a third of your debt gone, or at least a fourth, to free up some margin to then throw. Because you free up that truck payment, now we can attack some of these student loans and eventually the credit cards, whatever the next smallest balance is. Hang on the line, we're going to gift you every dollar premium, which will help you find more margin to help you with this debt-free journey, my friend.

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1: News this hour from Town Hall. I'm John Scott. U.S. military firing on a merchant vessel attempting to breach its blockade of Iranian ports, while Iran targeted American strongholds around the Persian Gulf. Meanwhile, Saudi Arabia struck the port city of Hodeidah in Yemen, the conflict showing no signs of easing after 13 nights of strikes. U.S. embassies in the Middle East have warned Americans that options to leave could soon become limited. Diplomatic efforts appear stalled with no signs of progress in the negotiations. At a briefing, Texas Governor Greg Abbott says there's been significant damage from river flooding in south-central Texas.
2: The area that had the most water that I saw was right here in the greater Cotulla area. Once you're above the Nueces, that water is everywhere. And it seems like it just continues to persist. We saw destruction to homes. We saw destruction to infrastructure. We also saw signs, however, of people and communities already embarking upon the rebuilding process.
1: The death toll is now at 3. The governor has already issued a disaster declaration for 59 counties. Today, oil prices fall and stocks finish mixed.
3: Stocks drifted to a mixed close on Wall Street and oil prices fell for the first time in a week. The S&P 500 rose 0.1% Friday. The index had its second losing week in a row. It's the first time that's happened since March. The Dow added 235 points. That's about 0.1%. The NASDAQ composite fell 0.6%. After shooting as high as $102 a barrel a day earlier, Brent crude fell almost 4% to settle at about $96 a barrel. Treasury yields moved lower in the bond market. The yield on the 10-year Treasury fell to 4.68%. Seth Sutel, New York.
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1: Nearly a dozen people are recovering after a seaplane crash north of Seattle. Correspondent Mike Heppen gives us the update on a coordinated rescue attempt that makes this a story with a happy ending.
5: The seaplane crashed in the northern San Juan Islands, catching fire. Multiple agencies successfully rescued the pilot and 10 passengers and transported them to hospitals via boat and air. Videos posted on social media show the aircraft banking to one side as it flies low over the water. The plane makes a hard landing, first on one float, then briefly skips into the air before hitting a rocky coast. People can be seen getting out of the plane as smoke rises, before bright orange flames engulfed the fuselage, which was partially submerged against a large rock. The cause of the accident isn't known. The Federal Aviation Administration is investigating. I'm Mike Hempen.
1: News and analysis at townhall.com. CBS NFL analyst and former Dallas Cowboys quarterback Tony Romo has been arrested on suspicion of driving under the influence.
6: A Milwaukee County Sheriff's Office arrest report says that Romo performed poorly on field sobriety tests after getting stopped while driving south on Interstate 43 this week. Sheriff's officials said Romo was taken into custody, booked, and released. He has a court appearance set for September 21st. There was no comment from CBS. 46-year-old Romo has been the network's lead game analyst for NFL coverage since 2017. Bob Agner reporting.
1: LeBron James heading to the Philadelphia 76ers. James made the announcement on social media saying it will be his last decision and that it comes after he strongly considered retirement. Quarterback Fernando Mendoza, the top overall pick in this year's draft, signing a four-year $57.27 million contract with the Las Vegas Raiders. More on these stories at townhall.com.

0: Westwood One presents America at Night. 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
1: Friday night, and we got lots to get to. Matthew Wolf is going to join us a little bit later on, our entertainment guru, and also a comedian. Ryan Hamilton has a brand new Netflix series. He opens continuously for Jerry Seinfeld, became friends with Jerry Seinfeld, and his Netflix series was produced and directed by Nate Bargatze, who was very funny in and of himself. But Ryan Hamilton is going to join us next hour to talk about his craft and how he got started and all of that here on Friday night. But this first hour, we are going to talk about a Medicaid fraud story that is so hard to hear and so unbelievable and so heartbreaking. It should be getting a lot more attention. Of course, we're talking about the situation in Arizona. There's a class action lawsuit that has been filed, and it has alleged victims across the state of Arizona of ignoring warning signs and failing to stop a fake sober living scandal. The lawsuit is tied to a group of bad actors who defrauded Arizona's Medicaid system of an estimated $8 billion over the last 7 years. They did so by exploiting a loophole in the American Indian health care plan. The arrests and the charges have been made. Victims and their families say it's too little, too late. The fraud goes back to 2019. Here's what they did. The scammers were targeting eligible Native Americans after discovering a loophole in the health program, which is part of the Medicaid system. What they did was they got money to bring Native Americans into the sober living to get them in a drug treatment program. However, that's not what they did. The scammers targeted Native Americans from tribal communities in Utah, Arizona, New Mexico, Montana, as well as North and South Dakota. They recruited them and in some cases kidnapped them, basically kidnapped them, took away their phones. There was no treatment center, and ultimately in the end started bilking Medicaid to the tune of $8 billion. It was going on from 2019. And doing some research for this story, I know Medicaid fraud has been a bit of a topic of conversation for all sorts of years. Looking back at states and Medicaid fraud dollars, almost every state, if not every state, has some type of Medicaid fraud. And the website, let's get this website here, Hospital Review, has the in 2022, so this was actually before Arizona, this is before this news came out, but some of the top states with Medicaid fraud. Texas leads the country with $220 million in Medicaid fraud. California's second, $109 million. I mean, half of what Texas is, still $100 million is a lot of money. Texas, California's two, Florida is three with $88 million, Louisiana with $86 million, Massachusetts, New York with $58 million, Washington, Arkansas, North Carolina, and Pennsylvania round out the top 10. North, South, East, and West, conservative states, liberal states, everybody loves to try and pin it on the other guy, but this Arizona story is heartbreaking in all ways, shape, and form. What we're going to do is we're going to dedicate the hour to this show and to find out exactly what happened. And we're going to talk to a Navajo activist and the founder of Stolen People, Stolen Benefits. She was the whistleblower who called, found out what was going on, and then she was the one who made sure that the Arizona authorities paid attention and finally did something about the Arizona Medicaid sober home scandal. It is a sad and heartbreaking story. And not to mention that the money wasted, but the lives that have been lost because of this terrible, terrible tragedy. We're going to come back and talk with Reva Stewart on America at Night. Stay right there. Back in a moment.
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1: Before I was adopted, I felt like I wasn't enough. I had this hole in my heart, and I never knew what I needed to patch that hole. 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I am surrounded by love. I feel safe. And that hole inside of me is gone. I am whole. 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
3: It is one of the most horrific healthcare scams and human rights abuses in modern American history, and it happened right under our noses over the last couple of years. Billions of dollars in taxpayers meant for addiction recovery were stolen by networks of organized, fake, sober living homes across America. Tonight, we're going to talk to a courageous Navajo activist who first blew the whistle on this crisis. Reva Stewart is the founder of Stolen People, Stolen Benefits, and she is joining us tonight. Reva, welcome to America at Night.
4: Hi, thank you for having me.
3: Reva, this story is quite unbelievable, and let's start where you got involved. How did you uncover this? What did you see, and what did you do about it? Let's start there.
4: Okay. Could I introduce myself in Navajo real quick?
3: Absolutely. Yes. Feel free.
4: Okay. Yat a she a Reva Stewart and she a na she shen shalom batasi bashishin ke ani dashiche to heglini dashino. Hello. My name is Reva Stewart. I am of the Bear Clan from Navajo Nation. Thank you for having me.
3: Betcha. Let's start. Reva, how did you get involved with this story? What did you see? You were the one who blew the whistle on this horrible story. What did you see and how did you get involved?
4: How I initially got involved was I was working catty corner from the Phoenix Indian Medical Center. And at that time, I've always been a huge advocate for the missing and murdered Indigenous women and relatives and people. So I would always put up my missing posters. And at that time, it was only a few of them. And then on social media, you started seeing this white van syndrome that where everybody on social media on the reservations would say, watch your kids. There are white vans everywhere. And so, you know, I was like, why are there white vans out there? You know, why are they going after the kids? And at that time, you know, this was the beginning. And then I started seeing white vans caravanning around the Phoenix Indian Medical Center. I was like, there's white vans here too. So I started just watching, really watching. And then I started getting a lot of missing posters. I would get them from like the Navajo Nation, Missing People's Department, and on the different reservations, people were just, it was such a huge uptick of missing people all within a certain amount of time. And it was just really, really puzzling because I didn't know what was going on. I saw the white vans and then all the people that were going missing, and there were more men than women all of a sudden. So I was like, there's something going on. So outside of the store I worked at that time, I started watching the vans and I was wondering, you know, where would they go? And they would just go in circles. So I watched one van pull up to the bus stop and talk to somebody there at the bus stop. So I was like, I'm going to go ask. I need to go ask why the van just stopped there. So I asked the gentleman there, I said, can I ask you what that, you know, why the van stopped? Did they ask you anything? I said, I'm just curious because I just see tons of vans. And he was like, they asked me if I needed a place to go and they would give me a home. And I was like, well, what was your answer? And he said, well, I just told him, I said, I'm going home. I'm just coming from my appointment. So they were just stopping and asking anybody if they needed a home to go to. So I was like, that was really

0: really, really weird. And then not too long after that's when my my family up in Farmington, New Mexico reached out to me in the Bloomfield area, and they said, your cousin's missing. We don't know if she may be down there in Phoenix. And I was like, why would she come down here? You know, I was just trying to piece everything together at that time. And so I said, I'll put a missing person's poster up. And if, you know, if I run into her or find out, you know, I'll let everybody know back home. So 3 days later, my cousins reached back out to me and they said, we think she may be here at this restaurant. Can you go check? And mind you, I hadn't seen my cousin in 30 years. I hadn't seen her in 30 years. So I was like, okay, I will go check and make sure that's her. So I get to that Wendy's restaurant and I'm sitting in my car because I'm like, she's going to really think she's not going to know who I am. She's not, sure. You know, I just didn't know how to approach her. So I finally went in there and I told her who I was and she knew who I was. She knew who I was and she had at that time apologized for not coming to my mother's funeral or my brother's funeral, which happened like 6 months apart at that time. So I was like, okay, she knows who I am. So I told her, I said, well, we've been looking for you. We heard you came down here. Are you okay? And she's like, I just want to go home. I walked for miles. So I told her, I said, I was going to take her back to my house and, you know, get her comfortable until her family got there because they were already en route from New Mexico. And it went from that to just, you know, how did you get down here? And she was like, oh, yeah, there's this I think it was a Suburban or a white van that picked her up in Farmington. There was six of them that they had picked up in Farmington by San Juan Hospital. And I was like, well, why did you just get in? You know, I was just curious. So, and she was like, they told me that they were just going to take us down to Phoenix for the day and bring us home the next day. And I was like, so you just jumped in? Like, that's odd. And she goes, well, they told me that they knew my brother.
1: So Reva, let me stop you there. She was the one who was abducted. After you got her safe and secure, you then called the officials then and said something fishy's going on?
0: Yes. After she had told me what was going on, and she said, they took me to a house. They told me they needed all my information that I was going to stay there. And I said, what did you tell them? And she said, well, I told them that I'm not comfortable giving you my information because I'm going home today. And they told her to go back to the room. Here's a pill. And I asked her, what kind of pill was that? And she's like, it was a blue pill. And that's a fentanyl pill. And I was like, oh, okay. So I said, what happened after that? And she's like, well, I just told them I'm still not comfortable giving you my information. And that's when they kicked her out of that house. They just told her to leave.
1: So they gave her a fentanyl pill?
0: Yes, they gave her a fentanyl pill in the home and told her to wait in the room again. And maybe they thought that was going to change her mind.
1: Yeah. So they gave her fentanyl. They abduct her. They give her fentanyl. She doesn't cooperate. They let her go. You find her in a restaurant. That's when you call the authorities?
0: I put it on social media. This is what happened to my cousin. She was missing. This is what they're giving her. She said she was in a home. So I started reaching out to anybody I could speak to, the police, legislators, you know, anybody. I was like, this is what's going on. This is why we have so many people missing. And I was starting to write everything down. So once I put it on social media, family started reaching out to me. People that were in these homes started reaching out to me. And so I was writing everything down. You know, it happened so fast that I was writing and writing and writing because I didn't know,
1: sure.
0: You know, I didn't know what was going on. So I just kept taking the information, taking what information they gave me,
1: When did the police finally catch wind of this? And when did they start to believe you? And when did they start to realize this was something?
0: In all honesty, they haven't.
1: What, as of yet, they haven't figured it out?
0: No, no. I went to ad hoc meetings, what are health committee meetings. I went to legislation meetings with the legislators. I went to Access, which is the Medicaid office, and had meetings with them. I mean, I was having meetings with everybody, and I always talk about this one box I had. I still have it, one box, and I was willing to give it to anybody because it had information of these homes, people who were running these homes, people who died in these homes, anything. I was willing to give this box to anybody, and all I ever got was, okay, we're looking into it, we're doing this, and I was like, okay, people are listening, now they're going to help me. I went from that to having to literally educate the police and say, yeah, do you realize this is what's happening?
1: Reva, let me tell you this. Let me fill in the listener. When this was all said and done, you started to pull on this string and started to pull this thread. The Associated Press now reports that as many as 7,000 Native Americans were recruited and kidnapped in one way, shape, or form, and moved into some type of fraudulent, sober living home, which is exactly what happened to your cousin. In recent years, when did this story with your cousin happen?
0: This happened in 2022.
1: They also, you started to pull the thread and write these things down. They're also saying that to the tune of up to $8 billion has been built from American taxpayers because of this Medicaid fraud, because they were taking these Native American families right off the street with these white vans, as you sort of noticed, and put them into quote unquote sober living, got them hooked on drugs, and always ended up worse than when they went in, all to bill Medicaid of billions of dollars. Let me ask you this question, Reva. Obviously the authorities got involved. Where does this thing stand now? Are you part of this class action lawsuit?
0: I am not part of the class action lawsuit. I am an advocate. I remain, I remain where I just advocate for our people nonstop. And even with our tribal governments, I've reached out to them as well, because I was like, this is going on. In May of 2023, we did our first march in regards to this, May 5th, and I think it was May 8th, I think is when the governor and they made their press conference of that year saying that this happened. How I know that to be true is because I sent messages to them the day of my march. So some of the language that they used in their press conference was part of the messages I had sent. I wanted to see if they had gotten our messages. So they did. But it went from, okay, this is a huge scam. We're going to do this. We're going to do that. They did shut down 200 and some odd facilities.
1: Yeah, hold that thought, Reva Stewart, founder of Stolen People, Stolen Benefits. She's going to come back. More questions with her. We have to take a quick break. Reva Stewart, who blew the whistle on what many are people calling the most horrific healthcare scam in American history. America at Night, back in a moment.
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6: With SRN News, I'm Ron Taylor. President Trump returned to address a huge room full of journalists at a correspondents' dinner rescheduled from April after a shooting upended the first edition. He said the show must go on. The president entered the ballroom tonight to polite applause and was thanked for his support by White House Correspondents Association President Weijia Jing of CBS News. He then sat through more than an hour of awards presentations, including many for journalists who had done pointed journalism about him and his administration. The military says it's fired on a merchant vessel attempting to breach its blockade of Iranian ports while Iran targeted American strongholds around the Persian Gulf. Meanwhile, Saudi Arabia struck the port city of Hodeidah in Yemen. The conflict shows no signs of easing after 13, almost 14 nights of strikes. U.S. embassies in the Middle East have warned Americans that options to leave could become limited. Iran's Revolutionary Guard advised to avoid bases. This is SRN News.
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1: The scammers of this Medicaid fraud in Arizona learned that registered providers could bill Medicaid directly for services such as therapy sessions, addiction services, and behavioral treatment. What they did was they picked up people, kidnapped them, and brought them to fraudulent sober living homes, kept them there, many times taking their phone away, basically kidnapping them, and then they'd bring, as more people came in, the more they were able to bill Medicaid. The facilities were charging up to $8,000 a day. The scammers were allegedly recruiting and in some cases kidnapping vulnerable people with promises of free abduction treatment. Talking to us about this is our guest is Reva Stewart, who is a Navajo activist who called, found out what was going on, made the phone call, saw something, said something, started writing it down, and that started to pull on the thread to ultimately find out what actually happened. Reva Stewart, let me ask you this question. You were mentioning these white vans and people were, had gone missing. Do you still see the white vans? Has this problem stopped on the reservations?
0: The white vans did stop, but they went to using four-wheel drives on the reservations. They went to using SUVs on the reservation. It's still happening to this day.
1: So you're saying that there are people who are still being abducted on the reservations to stay, still going missing, and you believe are being taken to these quote-unquote sober living homes as a Medicaid scam?
0: Yes. Yes. And I've seen it, and I've reported it. I've been going nonstop reporting this because you see the act of recruitment, even on social media, or families that reach out and say, well, my family went down to Phoenix to a sober living, and they're missing now. So it's still very, very, very much. In fact, today I just posted another missing poster with someone who went missing from a sober living home. You know, and unfortunately, a lot of this has happened when they go missing from these homes is their identification is taken away from them. We've done searches with families to only find out that that person had either went to the hospital and passed away or they were found deceased in a park. So, you know, a lot of that has happened, and it's unfortunate that a lot of them have overdosed in these homes as well. So they end up, the mortuary would pick them up. They become a John Doe, Jane Doe, because their ID, everything is taken away from them from the managers of these homes.
1: To date, according to Arizona's Attorney General, Chris Mays, they've indicted 280 people in this scam, and their charges range from everything from unlicensed medical practicing to money laundering, conspiracy to commit neglect and homicide. I just want to make sure I understand this. You're telling me that you still believe this practice is going on. When you call the authorities, what do they tell you about when you say that these things are still going on? They obviously have some evidence that it had gone on. How come they're not now continuing to investigate this?
0: I would like to know that, too. I've been called an instigator. Unfortunately, I will, like I said, I get the information, and these are from family members that are missing their loved ones, ones that have died in these homes. In fact, I'll be taking another call after this from a family who is missing their sister. So it's continuous, and unfortunately, I have reported it. I've had meetings with Senator Warner, who put a big spotlight on this because she was having meetings and holding ACCESS accountable and AZDHS accountable because it's still ongoing. I have been taking reports, like I said, but what I'm not doing is sending my reports in like I used to. I was sending it in to the FBI, to AZDHS, the Attorney General, and ACCESS, the OIG there, because my reports were ending back up in these bad facilities' hands. My reports of people who had given me their information, their phone numbers, the addresses of where these homes were that they were in, escaped from, or had a family member die. So I was like, I'm putting their lives in danger by reporting this. So I stopped doing it. I continue to keep this. I do have a database that I keep everything in. So it is going to go back out. And like I said, I have been screaming bloody murder, trying to get, you know, somebody to see that, hey, this is still going on. Somebody needs to see this. Why are they targeting the American Indian Health Plan again?
1: A ProPublica did a piece on this a year or so ago, maybe. I got a whiff of this. News Nation did a story on it. And again, we mentioned that the Attorney General has brought some people to account for this. They're saying that there's up to 7,000 Native Americans had been recruited and scammed into moving into these sober living homes. And they're saying some 2,000 have died, oftentimes being found in shallow graves. Is that accurate? Have you heard those stories, yes, too? Have you seen those stories?
0: Yes. I have reached out to the medical examiner. In fact, there's a county cemetery here that you're only, if you are a Jane or John Doe, you were identified only with a PVC pipe and a case number. We know that is true because one of my volunteers, Raquel Moody, who's been with me from the beginning, her brother was a victim of these homes, and she had been in 11 of these homes. So you get, you know, this whole combination of how many people were brought in these homes. We had, I say 7,000 because Access knows they're the ones that get this information to Bill. So they have to have that, the names, the addresses, the social security numbers of every member to be billed. So we were having people brought down from Alaska, Montana, the Dakotas, Minneapolis, Minnesota, just everywhere. Kansas, we've sent over, I'd say, 2,500 people home since it started.
1: Reva, there's also been some, obviously Medicaid and the state Medicaid offices have been aware of this with the money that has been fraudulently taken and used. I would think that that would have been a big story in and of itself, that they would have cracked down and stopped some of this abuse. Have you seen any evidence of that by the state of Arizona?
0: Yes. In fact, there's Dr. Sarma who reached out to me and said that she did work with Access. And she had reported then that she had seen the money. You know, there was a spike in money going out, and they were targeting the American Indian Health Plan. When she reported that to the OIG and the people above her, her and her whole team were let go.
1: Hmm. But, I mean, obviously, they must have sort of put a stop to this, or at least told the authorities, and the authorities are looking into this. Right? I mean, this isn't still going. I find it hard to believe that after all of this information and all of this news and the Attorney General announcing that they've brought charges on 200 and some odd people and billions of dollars of fraudulent payments have paid out, I can't imagine Arizona hasn't sort of cracked down on this.
0: They haven't. Unfortunately, they have not cracked down on this. Had they did crack down on this, I wouldn't still be speaking about it. I have told them that I will continue to speak on this as long as our people are being hurt, killed, are going missing. And I've tried every different way to talk about it because it's just like, okay, who is going to listen and who's really going to believe me? Because this is obviously still happening. Why are our people under the American Indian Health Plan still being targeted? They're being targeted under the behavioral health residential facilities now, under traditional healing. That was a new fee for service when Carmen Heredia at that time was in charge of Access. When I had a meeting with her, she's like, you're going to be so happy. We're going to have traditional healing people, medicine people. I'm like, you just opened up a can of worms. You just open up a can of worms. As you know, being traditional, you don't get paid to do prayers. You don't do that. So I told her then, you know, I told her then, and I had given her all my boxes. By that time, I think I had 5-6 boxes. I'm up to 7 boxes, banker boxes of information filed, how many deaths, how many people came from Montana, how many people we sent back, how many people we bought bus tickets for, how many are still missing.
1: Have you reached out to the local news in Phoenix and Arizona? Have they been interested in this story? Have you reached out to them at all?
0: Yes, they have. They've did some pieces. I know Fox 10, Justin Lum, did a documentary called The Sober Truth. He has did quite a few stories. In fact, he just did one on a sober living facility. I think it's a behavioral health facility in Tuba City that they had cracked down on. One guy had initially had a motel open here in the valley and was suspended, but went under a disguise with somebody up in Tuba City and opened up a facility there and did this whole scheme there. So they were just busted recently. So he's been doing stories on this. The news, they have done it, but not to the extent where they think, well, you know, there's been a crackdown. There's not really been anything happening. It's like they want to push this underneath the rug because it shouldn't be this bad, but it is.
1: Yeah. Let me ask you this question. You're in Arizona. There are reports that this scam and kidnapping situation has gone on in Arizona, Utah, New Mexico, Montana, North and South Dakota. Anecdotally, have you heard from Native American tribes in those states that this same thing has been going on in those other states?
0: Yes. In fact, Portland, Oregon's another one. I had their Indian Center reach out to me, and they had wondered, too. They started seeing their Native people disappearing, just, you know, where did they go? And 30 days later, they saw one of their regulars come back, and they asked him where he was, and he was, like, at a sober living, and he had a card. So I asked him, I said, can you send me the phone number or the name of the card? And they sent it to me, and it was a facility that had shut down here in Arizona, that was shut down, that opened up in Oregon. So, yes, and then I know that they went full force up in California and Montana. Another one was a couple of places in Denver in Pueblo, Colorado. So, yes, they've literally, from the scam here, they're still here, but a lot of them started targeting the reservations.
1: Let me ask you this question. Have you heard of any instance where somebody was addicted to drugs, went to one of these places, got healthy, and came back better? Or are there any examples of this system actually working, or have you only come across all sorts of scams and or fraudulent claim issues?
0: All sorts of scams and fraudulent issues. It wasn't until a lot of them did go home, you know, that you see how they have grown from this tragedy. Like a lot of them from Montana, because that was, we had so many that were targeted there, like at their powwows or conferences, and were promised, you know, we're going to help you. We're going to get you sober. We're going to do this. They were flown down here. They got stuck down here. We were able to get quite a few home. And thanks to the Montana tribes for working with me and helping me get them home, that you do have success stories there now, that they, from what they learned here, and they went home, is never, you know.
1: I understand you were able to bring them home, but I mean, are any of these homes, any of these sober living homes, legit in actually trying to keep people off drugs or get them cleaned up?
0: There's quite a few legitimate facilities. They're the ones that have been in business, I'd say more than 5-6 years before this fraud started, that have been actively fighting against the fraud, because they're like, okay, this is what's been happening. Why is this happening? And these are the legitimate facilities that have
1: There are legitimate facilities, but there are a large number of fraudulent facilities who are abusing the system, is what you're saying.
0: Exactly. Exactly.
1: Yeah. Hey, Reva Stewart, I'm short on time. She's a Navajo activist, a community advocate, and she's the one who's the whistleblower on this fraud that has now been uncovered. Billions of dollars, thousands of people have gone missing in these states. Her initiative is Stolen People, Stolen Benefits. Reva, how do people get a hold of you if they want to contact you for any reason, to find out more, to interview you, to do more of an investigation? What's the best way people can get a hold of you?
0: They can reach me through our website. I am the founder of Turtle Island Women Warriors, which is our nonprofit, and it derived from Stolen People, Stolen Benefits. But we have our website. It's www.turtleislandww.com, or they can reach me on Facebook, Turtle Island Women Warriors.
1: So I have this, Turtle Island Women Warriors on Facebook. And what's the website?
0: www.turtleislandww.com.
1: So
0: correct.
1: Turtle Island, WW stands for Women Warriors, turtleislandww.com. Reva Stewart, I applaud you for your bravery, for your chutzpah, for your energy. Godspeed. We'll keep you in our thoughts and prayers, and keep doing what you're doing.
0: Thank you. Thank you for having me. We need to get this out there and taken care of.
1: Reva Stewart, a Navajo activist who has exposed millions of dollars of Medicaid fraud through these fraudulent sober living homes in Arizona. America at Night, back in a moment.
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1: All right, we're done. Couple of quick text messages here. Probably tip of the iceberg. Very strong lady. And then this one came in from, let's see here. It came in from Missouri, 816. As someone who deals with addiction and has been through many treatment centers, that Navajo story is shocking. 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It's heartbreaking the more you get into it. 7,000 Native Americans affected by the fraud. 2,000 of them are dead or missing and possible connection to this scam. The lawsuits are just started. She still feels it is going on right now. Unbelievable story. We'll keep an eye on that one. Stay right there. Lots more to get to. Our executive director is
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0: this hour from Town Hall. I'm Ron Taylor. President Trump returning to address a huge room full of journalists at a correspondents' dinner rescheduled from April after a shooting upended the first edition. He said the show must go on, the president entering the ballroom tonight to polite applause and was thanked for his support by White House Correspondents Association President Wei Jiajing of CBS News. He then sat through more than an hour of awards presentations, including many for journalists who had done pointed journalism about him and his administration. The president appears to be losing patience with leaders in Iran who refuse to make a deal. Here's correspondent Laura Winters.
1: The U.S. military hitting targets in Iran for a 13th night in a row. Those targets include communication networks, drone storage facilities, and military command centers. The president saying he is thinking about restarting major combat operations in Iran that would be larger than the strikes during Operation Epic Fury.
0: The conflict has pushed global benchmark oil prices to over $100 per barrel, their highest level since May, but the price fell below $92 a barrel earlier today. The International Criminal Court chief prosecutor is removed from his post over sexual misconduct allegations.
2: The vote to oust British barrister Karim Khan came nearly 2 years after sexual misconduct allegations against him first came up. Khan was accused of sexual misconduct with a female aide, as outlined by the AP in a series of stories, allegations he has denied. By a large majority, the ICC's 125 member states ousted Khan from his position. That's the first time the chief prosecutor has ever been removed from office. I'm Haya Pinjwani.
0: 11 people have been charged with causing the deaths of 7 migrants by trapping them inside of a cargo container in the sweltering Texas heat. A federal indictment says a Union Pacific employee found 6 bodies in a rail yard shipping container in Laredo. News and analysis at townhall.com.
3: 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Silver has fallen even further. 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
0: Ford Motor Company is recalling more than 500,000 of its popular Bronco models.
4: Ford is recalling nearly 566,000 Broncos and Bronco Raptors from model years 2021 through 2026. The automaker estimates that around 1% of the vehicles have insufficient protection on the wiring harness in the engine compartment, which can expose wires and short circuit, increasing the risk of fire. To fix the problem, dealerships will install new covers over the wiring free of charge. Ford says it's not aware of any reports of accidents or injuries. Marcela Sanchez, Washington.
0: The U.S. has surpassed last year's record-breaking tally for measles cases, with now 2,318 cases and still 5 more months left in the year. Breaking news and analysis at townhall.com. A spiritual leader who stood strong amid an anti-Semitic attack on his Western Pennsylvania congregation is retiring.
5: Rabbi Jeffrey Myers is leaving the Tree of Life congregation in Pittsburgh. He led the community through the aftermath of the 2018 attack that killed 11 worshipers. Myers has helped the congregation heal over the years. He plans to go back to New Jersey to be near family and focus on his own healing. In the years since the attack, the congregation has faced various challenges, including a long-delayed trial for the suspect and the pandemic. Rich Thomason reporting.
0: A prominent Supreme Court litigator has been sentenced to 6 years in prison for evading a multi-million-dollar IRS tax debt and engaging in mortgage fraud. A federal judge in Maryland also ordered SCOTUS blog publisher Thomas Goldstein to pay more than $3 million in restitution. More on these stories at townhall.com. I'm Ron Taylor.

0: Westwood One presents America at Night. Here's your host, McGraw Millhaven.
1: Got a busy hour. Love it later on. One of my favorites, Matthew Wolf. What a great entertainment guy he is. He's got his finger on the pulse of just about everything. We're going to talk to him about some of the movies, some of the things that are going on in the world of entertainment. That's Matt Wolf, who's joining us on Fridays. And in just a moment, Ryan Hamilton. He's a comedian you may know about, you may not know about. He's an up-and-comer, though he's been doing it for 20 years. He has his second Netflix special that is dropped this week. And he opens for Jerry Seinfeld. He's good friends with Nate Bargatze, so much so that Nate Bargatze directed and produced this Netflix series. So we're going to talk to Ryan Hamilton, who is a very clean, very funny storyteller. He got hit by a bus a couple years ago, literally hit by a bus, and he turned that into this Netflix series. So we'll talk to Ryan Hamilton coming up here in just a moment. Speaking of entertainment, Paramount said today that they've agreed to halt its merger with Warner Brothers until next June, while a judge considers a lawsuit from a number of attorney generals who have sued to block the deal. Paramount and the state attorney general said that they've reached an agreement to freeze the $111 billion merger. Now, Paramount says this is good news. This will allow it to go forward. Who knows? Oracle stock is in the tank because of all this AI spending. Who knows what happens in a year from now? But as of now, Paramount agrees to delay the Warner Brothers merger for up to a year, to June of 2027. That could be interesting. Stay right there. America at Night. Back in a moment.
0: This is America at Night with McGraw Millhaven.
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0: 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That's 844-262-4729.
1: Well, one of the best things that happens to our next guest is back in January of 2022, he got hit by a bus. He turned that into a Netflix series that just dropped. Ryan Hamilton joins us, one of the up-and-coming comedians of his day. Ryan Hamilton, welcome to America at Night. Thanks for joining us.
2: Thank you for having me.
1: This is your second Netflix special. The first one was in 2017. This one dropped in June. I kind of joked the best thing ever happened to you was getting hit by a bus, but right, the comedy writes itself after you get hit by a bus, I guess.
2: I believe that you have to talk about it if you're a comedian and you get hit by a bus. There's no way around it, and this is not what I planned the special to be, but it is what it became. That's how life works.
1: Did the material write itself, or did you have to sit down and painstakingly review everything?
2: It was interesting. It did, in some ways, write itself. There were so many unique angles and aspects of crazy things that happened that it was just like, I have to tell this. And once you mention those things, people are leaning in already. So you've got the tension built, and then it's just kind of like finding the

0: Doing it, I guess, 25 years now. Can't believe it.
1: Tell me about the first time you got up on stage.
0: Wow, the first time, I mean, I did it when I was really young. I don't really count these times, but I did it about three times when I was 18 years old. I had a little radio show at a little junior college, and I'd never been to a comedy show, but some of us decided we wanted to produce stand-up shows for the radio, just as an excuse to do stand-up, really. And we found a little pizza joint. And I did it there. I have video of it. We did it about three times. And then I didn't touch it again for about 6 years, really, stand up itself. But that was technically the first time I did it.
1: And so what, you never saw a comedy show, but you were somehow drawn to do a comedy show?
0: Well, I grew up in a town of 1,000 people in Idaho. I grew up in a little potato farming town, and we didn't have a comedy club. No, we barely had cable, so but I started seeing it on television, and I was just drawn to it. I really wanted to be a humor columnist also. That was what was seemed accessible to me. So I called the local county paper and they gave me a column, and I wrote that all through high school, and that was kind of like it opened up my mind to being like, you can do things. And then but I was always thinking about stand-up, and so when I had an opportunity to figure out how to do it, we tried it.
1: Yeah. Speaking of getting hit by a bus and the material writes itself, growing up in an Idaho potato farm, I guess that also writes itself too, I guess, right?
0: Yeah, I mean, there's a lot of that in my first special, which is called Happy Face, which is also currently on Netflix as well. But I talk about, moving to New York, living in New York, the perception that people have of my life in New York City. And yeah, it's odd. It's really interesting, I guess. I mean, I always have my feet in two different worlds is kind of how I feel, but I like that.
1: Ryan Hamilton, you play clean. You're a clean comic. Was that a conscious choice, or did you just happen naturally to sort of fall into that?
0: The comedians that I really revered always kind of worked in that world. I opened for Jerry Seinfeld now, which is I never thought I'd be able to say that growing up in a little town in Idaho. But guys like that, they always work that way. And it kind of comes out of that naturally for me. I don't think the audience likes it when I do. It doesn't work for me the other way as well. But the voice kind of tells you. You don't really tell it. So, but I was lucky. It kind of matched up that way for me from the beginning, I guess. But yeah.
1: Yeah, the Netflix special, it's now out there, called Ryan Hamilton, This Just Hit Me. Not only is this getting rave reviews, but it was also directed by Nate Bargatze. Tell us about that connection.
0: Well, I've known Nate for a long time, and we've had a great relationship. I moved to New York, and he was already here a couple of years, and we were all where I saw this guy, and I thought, this guy's fantastic. He's amazing. He's so unique and original, even at that time, just really killing and in a unique way. And we were both in that kind of same observational broad realm, so we were aware of each other, and then he's just really blown up, and he approached me and said, I want to produce this thing. Actually, Seinfeld had been wanting to produce it for a while, and he was got busy, and he wants to go all in on it, and I just kept going, well, let's find out where this lives. And I was trying to sell it to Netflix by myself in the meantime, and then Nate came to me and said, I want to do this, and I want to put it on YouTube. He's developing his Nateland YouTube presence, and I said, let me produce it myself and see if I can sell it. If I can't sell it, I'll come to you. And then Nate called me a week later.
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0: Nate. So that was really great, and he gave me a lot of freedom. He just let me do what I wanted to do. He trusted me.
1: How does it work? Do you film over a number of days? Is it a one take? How does that work?
0: Well, generally it's multiple shows. I did it two shows in one day because that's the cheapest way to do it. And but yeah, it may be a surprise to people that most comedy specials that you see are at least two shows. That's pretty standard. Probably like 80 to 90% of what you see is all from one show, but we kind of need one safety show in case something happens to correct things and pull from. So, you can do it with one show, and it's becoming more,

0: common, I guess, but the typical thing is to do at least two shows.
1: Yeah.
0: And that's what we did.
1: So tell me, what is it like to have the king of comedy, Jerry Seinfeld, come down and anoint you and tell you, hey, let's open for me? And I mean, what is that conversation like?
0: It's kind of like that. When I got that gig, people were like, whoa, okay. Now it's the only opening gig, I think, that really kind of carries that kind of gravitas with it. The other opening, I opened for Nate too. I opened for Gaffigan here and there. And a lot of these guys, it's great. But when you open for Seinfeld, it does feel like it carries a little weight to it. I met him at Carnegie Hall. I was opening for a common friend of ours. His name is Gad Elmaleh, who was a very famous, huge movie star, stand-up comedian in Europe and France, who also occasionally tours in English. And we became friends. And he had a big show at Carnegie Hall, and he asked me to open. And Jerry was there just to hang out and see his friend. And Gad introduced me. He said, have you ever worked here before? Jerry asked me. And we're at Carnegie Hall. I go, no. Or I go, yeah, we're at Carnegie Hall, And then he gave me some advice. And he was standing in the wings when I came off stage. And he just was really gracious and kind and said, that was really great. And we stood there and watched our friend like we were old friends. He would elbow me once in a while. And it was just like, comedians seem to have that connection quickly sometimes. And because you have so much common experience and the way you approach your career is so unique. And so we just kind of connected quickly. And then I ran into him on the street 2 days later. I'd never run into him in my life. And and he goes, hey, come here. I want to talk to you. We talked about you at dinner. And I just wanted to tell you, you really reminded me a lot of why I love comedy. And that was like really gracious things he said. And then I got a call from Gad a few days later and said, the Seinfelds want to know if you want to come over and watch the Oscars. I was like, okay. So I went over to Jerry's place and hung out, and we became friends. And then like a few weeks later, I got a call from my manager going, do you want to go on the road with Jerry? And I said, okay, let's do it.
1: That is a tremendous story. What was the advice he gave you while you were standing in the wings of Carnegie Hall?
0: It was interesting advice. He said, if you've never played here before, there's something you should know. This hall is built for acoustics. And so normally when you're in a theater, you can look to your left or your right and you'll see the wings, and you might see a stage manager there, or you might see your opener there, and you can kind of have a home base, a zone where you're like, okay, that's reality back there. I just got to get back there. But at Carnegie Hall, it's built in such a way that you walk out and they close the wall behind you for acoustical reasons. So you are on a stage essentially very alone, and it's a long walk to the microphone. So it's a very unique theater feel. And it was great advice, because especially if you're a novice in a theater, it's good to know that, because it's different than any other theater. So that's the very specific Seinfeld advice he gave me that day. Just be aware that it's a long walk and you're going to be alone.
1: So basically, you're locked on the stage at Carnegie Hall and you can't run away.
0: That's right. Yes, that big hook that they pull, they can't get to you either. So it's like you're out there. It's a unique experience.
1: Ryan Hamilton, our guest. The Netflix series just dropped, his second one, produced by Jerry Seinfeld, directed by Nate Bargatze. Ryan Hamilton.
0: No, it's produced by Nate and directed by Nate. Sorry.
1: Sorry, I apologize. Sorry, Jerry. I didn't mean to offend you.
0: Jerry wanted to, but he was too slow.
1: Gotcha. Yeah. Gotcha. Certainly understandable. You are performing in recent dates coming up here, Des Moines. You're in Elmont, New York. You're in Omaha later on in August. Let me ask you this question, Ryan. When you're on stage and you tell a joke in Des Moines and it kills, and you tell that same joke in Omaha and it falls flat, is that the audience? Is that you? How does that work?
0: Well, it's interesting. I mean, every audience is different, so it might fall flat one night in Omaha and kill the next night in Omaha. And so this thing that we do is a conversation between you and the audience. And the audience often tells you what to keep and what not. So, if it happens like one night and you really believe in it and it still bombs, but you believe in it, you go, I'm going to keep presenting this. But if it's not something you believe in and the audience tells you a few times and you go, okay, this has got to go, or I got to fix this, I got to turn this C joke into a B plus or an A joke somehow. How do I do that, audience? So you just revise it and take it to them again. I work in a way that I like to be able to do my act anywhere, like in a bar in the Village in New York City, or in a corporate event in, you know, in the Midwest somewhere. Like, I enjoy that. So I'm always kind of like working in, like, in a very broad way. So I don't run into that problem where it changes city to city that much. It's more audience to audience.
1: Ryan Hamilton, when you hear a joke from another comedian, do you laugh or do you just look at him and say, that's funny?
0: I'm a pretty good laugher, I think. I think I laugh. I like to give it up. I like that. I don't know.
1: Yeah. Mm-hmm. Well, I some of the clips I've seen, I've watched the special now, your stage presence is so inviting and so comfortable. I guess, did you have that naturally, or does that take 20 years to build up?
0: It takes a long time. It's interesting. You know, when I first started, you don't know who you are, really. And I actually was probably more like, if you saw me in the very, very early years, like channeling more like a Mitch Hedberg, Stephen Wright, very like abstract one-liner kind of a standing in one place kind of delivery. And over time, you realize that this is what I am, and this is how it comes out of me most authentically, and it becomes that. It takes a long time, at least for me it did.
1: And there's no way to practice it other than to just get on stage and do it.
0: That's the thing about stand-up comedy. You can't really do it without an audience. It's just that makes it so unique. And, you know, people always ask, do you stand in front of the mirror and practice any jokes? I think every comedian gets asked that, and every comedian just kind of laughs and goes, you have no idea. It does not work like that at all.
1: Do you still get nervous before you go on stage?
0: Occasionally. It just really depends on what's happening. And my sense now is that a little nervous energy is healthy. And if you're not a little nervous, then you're probably not taking enough risk to grow.
1: Interesting.
0: Once in a while.
1: Yeah, because I know, still me, I've been doing radio for, I don't know, 25 years now. And right before the show starts, every show, I just get that little butterfly feeling like, you know, I can run out on the side. I don't have to do this. Why am I doing this to myself? Every single night, I get that.
0: Is that right?
1: That little tinge of nervousness every single show.
0: Mm-hmm. Yeah. It depends. Sometimes I just, but
1: Ryan Hamilton has been our guest. It's a Netflix series. It is only produced by Nate Bargatze. It is only directed by Nate Bargatze. Ryan Hamilton, I'll tell you this, you're way too big of a star to come on my radio show, but I appreciate it very much. The Netflix series is called Ryan Hamilton. This just hit me. I hope to see you at Carnegie Hall at some point. Ryan Hamilton, safe travels. Good luck with the Netflix series, and thanks for joining us.
0: Thank you. It was a pleasure. Really appreciate it.
1: America at Night, back in a moment.
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5: With SRN News, I'm Ron Taylor. The U.S. military says it has fired on a merchant vessel attempting to breach its blockade of Iranian ports while Iran targeted American strongholds around the Persian Gulf. Meanwhile, Saudi Arabia struck the port city of Hodeidah in Yemen. The conflict shows no signs of easing after now 14 nights of strikes. U.S. embassies in the Middle East have warned Americans that options to leave could become limited. Iran's Revolutionary Guard advised residents of neighboring countries to avoid bases with U.S. troops. President Trump returning to address a huge room full of journalists at a correspondents' dinner rescheduled from April after a shooting upended the first edition. He said the show must go on. The president entered the room tonight to polite applause and was thanked for his support by White House Correspondents Association President Wei Jiajing of CBS News. He sat through more than an hour of awards presentations. This is SRN News.
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1: What are you going to watch this weekend? Time to talk a little entertainment with our guy, Matthew Wolf, former ABC, former CBS entertainment guru. He's with us every Friday. Good morning, Matthew Wolf.
2: Good morning, good evening, whatever time zone you're in. You know, I was thinking about this. This is crazy. You know I live around New York, right? And it's been an interesting summer here in and around the city. We've had the Knicks winning everything. We've had people scaling the Empire State Building, Taylor Swift getting married. We had wildfire smokes, torrential rain, McGraw, tornadoes. We have our own odyssey going on here. You don't need tickets to the movie, my good man. Just come to New York for a couple of days.
1: Can we talk about the guy who scaled the Empire State Building and walked and climbed all the way up the antenna? That guy, man, that's, man, tip of the cap to that guy and his wife.
2: I mean, listen, you want to show your love or your soon-to-be wife, because apparently, as we all remember from a couple of weeks ago, you know, you want to talk about overachieving in the proposal department? Really, dude? Honestly, but have you noticed you haven't heard boo from anything? And this was a few weeks ago, you know, but all of a sudden, it's like, where are they now? Not a peep.
1: Yeah. Well, all I know is I watching the film, I got agita and vertigo just watching him climb up the thing.
2: No, it was awful. I couldn't watch it. I'm like, you know, you want to do this in IMAX? No, I'd rather spend $1,000 for an IMAX ticket.
1: All right, so
2: see the Odyssey.
1: Are you're telling me that there's somebody in New York who spent $1,000 for an IMAX ticket to go see the Odyssey?
2: Let's preface this by saying this, okay? We're going into the second week of the Odyssey, and the numbers, it's just going to be another big weekend. It's already made about $350 million worldwide. It's already made back its budget of $250 million and then some. And then to see it in the true IMAX format that you and I were talking about last week, and that 70-millimeter format, what your listeners got to understand is, guys, there's only a handful of theaters that are showing this around the country. It's like 25. And there's only one here in New York City, right? So on the secondary market, yes, the secondary market, they're actually reselling some of these tickets for up to $1,000. And people are buying them because it's booked at least until September.
1: Yeah, I saw it this past weekend. And with all due respect, I liked it. I liked the plots part, but some of the fighting, I was just like, all right, already, I get it. Get on with the story. There just seemed to be a lot of, and I don't mind gratuitous violence for gratuitous violence sake, but I mean, just 2.5 hours. It was like, come on, the story was great. I wish they would have had more story and less sort of, you know, Cyclops episodes for 15 minutes.
2: Well, that's the tricky thing, though. I mean, when you're talking about an epic like the Odyssey, and it is an epic, you know, it's got all the cool things like the Cyclops and the Trojan Horse and the Battle of Troy and sirens and everything. You know, it's a lot to pack into 3 hours when if you really put every single minutia in there, it would have been 6 hours. But again, like we talked about, that's a creative choice. You know, whether it's, you know, Matt Damon talking like your next door neighbor and not Odysseus, you know, or, you know, watching that Cyclops, you know, without getting too spoilery, go to work on, you know, Matt Damon's team. It is interesting, though. And my main takeaway from this entire thing, McGraw, is that never, never follow Matt Damon onto a beach. It leads to no good.
1: Well, you know, you have the most beautiful woman in the world, Charlize Theron, begging you to stay on a desert island with her. I would have probably stayed on the desert island.
2: I'll tell you, that's my ticket right there. I'm like, why am I going back to Penelope? What's the point? I've been away for 10 years already. Do I really got to log all the way back to Ithaca and do all this now and shoot the arrow? But, you know, again, it's still, I thought, a great story. And, you know, this is where I'm going to disagree with you a little bit. I thought the violence and everything was just enough. Mm. I felt that there were some parts where, you know, it got a little too talky. But then again, that's the Odyssey. That's Homer. That's the 3,000-year-old story. And again, creative choices on Chris Nolan's part. Mm. And it's still paying off.
1: It is the buzz of the summer. No question about it. What happened to Bon Jovi?
2: Okay, so interestingly enough, you know, Bon Jovi, he's been doing a residence here in the city at Madison Square Garden, and last night we had show number 8. I wasn't there, but I got a text from my friend who was there, and he's like, dude, Bon Jovi just left. I go, what do you mean he just left? He's like, he played a song, and then about 90 minutes in, he said that basically, I can't do this. You know, I have a, I'm battling a sinus infection. He said that, after living on a prayer, I'm going to have to cool it for a night. He said, don't throw away your ticket stubs. We're going to have to figure out how to reschedule this. And that was that. He went off stage and, you know, the audience obviously disappointed, but the majority of people, my buddy told me, and, you know, you can look up these videos on YouTube, they were applauding him as he left the stage. There were no boos or anything like that, because it's one of those things where the Bon Jovi fan base, you know, and especially when you leave them a message saying, look, we're not going to take you for all your money here. We realize that we're the only act. This should have been a 3-hour show at an hour and a half, but I got a sinus infection. And I'm coming back from vocal cord surgery. Let's not forget that. You know, there's something to be said about that, I think, in this age of stupid high concert ticket prices. He's not going to leave his fans dangling.
1: Yeah, and if anyone's ever had a sinus infection, that is no joke. The fact that he did 90 minutes, he should be applauded for.
2: Oh, no. And you know what? I want to talk about for a second here the vocal cord surgery. You know, I had a similar surgery performed on me like about 10 years ago. They found something on my vocal cord. I had to go in and I had to get this polyp removed. I mean, it was the fright of my life for many things, you know, because they didn't know if the polyp was cancerous or not, and it turned out to be benign. But, you know, much to my wife's joy, I couldn't speak for a week, even more, up to 2 weeks. And then I had to go in for complete retraining on my voice and how to, you know, speak properly and talk to fine people like you properly over the radio and everything. So there is a lot of comeback from that. And you think, geez, you know, this is the thing that affords my career. You know, can you imagine how John Bon Jovi must have been feeling for those years coming back and then having to go out on tour? You know, touring, my friend, as you know, is not for, you know, it's more of a young man's game. You know, it's a gruel. Even when you do a show a week, you need a break depending on what age you are and what physical shape you're in. And Bon Jovi, I'll give him all the credit in the world to be doing this right now, but you need a break.
1: Yeah.
2: That's it.
1: Speaking of concerts, you know, I grew up in Long Island, and one of the staples of the summer was the Jones Beach concert venue where the Beach Boys. The Beach Boys, I had no idea, were still touring at Jones Beach?
2: Yeah, they're still out on tour. They have a big summer tour going, but they've put that on pause, talking about taking a rest, okay? You know, because, look, we're not going to sugarcoat it. These guys aren't getting any younger. You know, Brian Wilson is gone. Mike Love is still doing his thing with the rest of them. And it makes for a pretty good night of entertainment, especially at a place like Jones Beach. But they said, look, you know, we're going to take a break for the entire month of August, come back in September and figure this out. This doesn't only affect Jones Beach. It also affects other dates in and around the country. And, you know, it's been an interesting summer as far as concerts go. You know, I saw Bob Dylan at Bridgeport over the weekend. That was interesting. I saw Paul Simon at Forest Hills. So, you know, never discount our vintage set out there. But once in a while, you need a break from it, too.
1: How was Bob Dylan?
2: Bob was interesting. He came out as Bob Wood, very mysterious, in a white hoodie and jacket, looking more like a Marvel villain than one of the greatest singer-songwriters of the 20th century. And he was good, depending on what side of Dylan, you know, fandom you lean on. If you were looking for him to sing the hits, that wasn't happening. It was a lot of R&B covers, Muddy Waters stuff. He sounded, I thought, good for 85, but then, as Bob Dylan does, as Bob Dylan will always do, when the show was over, he just kind of got up, waved a little bit to the audience, and then walked out. No thank you, no nothing, just in and out.
1: It walks,
2: Bob doing Bob things.
1: Walks, the man walks to his own beat. There's no question about that.
2: That's it.
1: All right, Matt Wolf, while we got you, a couple more things here. What's the controversy with the Emmys?
2: So, we didn't talk about this last week. The Television Academy has made some changes to the 2026 Emmys. So, if you wanted to see maybe David Harbour go head-to-head with Jason Bateman for an award or Dakota Fanning up against Laurie Metcalf, it's not going to be in this ceremony, believe me. They are moving some of these categories to the Creative Arts Emmys, okay, which is held a week before. And that's for the best supporting actor and actress in a limited series or movie category. Other categories, there's five of them total that they're acing out of the main telecast, including writing for a variety series, directing for a limited series or movie, and writing for a limited series or movie and variety special, okay? The Emmys happen on September 14th, and the main unions like the WGA and SAG-AFTRA, they're not too happy about this. And honestly, it's a lot of star power, you know, getting shelved in an age where you're looking, I think, for more star power to help draw people here. You know, I understand the TV Academy has to make some cuts, maybe make this thing a little bit more robust and lean and mean, especially last year when you had only 7.4 million viewers, but it's got people rankled, dude.
1: Interesting. All right. Now, let's talk about the most important thing of all. Did you finish Little House on the Prairie?
2: I haven't, man. I just haven't had time. I've been too busy seeing Bob Dylan and Paul Simon.
1: Okay, so I've watched it now twice with my 6-year-old. She can't get enough of it. She loves it. And we were watching it again the other day, and it was the scene where, I think it's in episode 2, where the two girls are walking through the corn or the wheat, and they come across I don't know if they call them gypsies or these sort of strangers in, you know, on the side of the river, and they're
2: those creepy transient people. Yeah.
1: Well, one of those creepy transient people was Alison Arngrim, who played Nellie Olson in the original Little House on the Prairie.
2: No way. Because I was wondering, when are they going to bring in the Olsons? When is Nellie going to pop up? You know, we've got Mr. Edwards, but where are the Olsons?
1: Yes.
2: Are the Olsons even going to be a part of this? So at least we got Nellie in some form. No way.
1: Yes.
2: Oh, my goodness.
1: So go back and look at it. She was in the original series, I think you can make an argument she's as great of an actor as Robert De Niro. Because no one... Every time she was on stage or screen, she brought such negative energy, right? Everyone despised her. She was so hated, and she was so mean, and she just created all this. And now she's this, like, creepy person in the Little House on the Prairie reboot. And, again, she's on stage, and I'm like, oh, this woman's so creepy. I'm like, wait a minute. That's Nellie Olson.
2: There's that little smirk, and now she's a drifter on the plane.
1: And apparently she's the nicest woman in the world, but she can turn on a dime and play a mean person in an instant. I mean, that's not easy. That's being a real actress.
2: You know what, McGraw? You should be an entertainment reporter. I didn't know about this. This is amazing.
1: I just think that the Little House is so endearing, and it's so sweet, and they gave Mr. Edwards the backstory and the way they deal with the Native Americans and the settlers, I love it.
2: It's more based, and it's more tuned into the original books. And some critics will even say, well, it's not faithful enough. This version even is not faithful enough to the original books. And you get into the minutia of it all and everything. And, you know, that speaks a little bit to what's going on with the Odyssey. People are still coming out saying, it's not accurate, it's not historical enough, and this and that and everything. You know, sometimes you just have to take things at face value. This is entertainment. You go in a darkened theater for 3 hours. I want to see a Cyclops. I want to see Matt Damon in ancient Greece. Why not? And if I turn Little House on the Prairie, of course I would want to see Nellie Olson. But I'm also liking the backstory on this, too, with the Osage Indians and everything else. And there's some good acting going on. And I'll close it off by saying this. The other night, my wife came downstairs, and she's like, what are you watching? She's like, Little House on the Prairie. And she's like, who's that? And I'm like, that's Charles Ingalls. She goes, that's not the Charles Ingalls I remember. Ooh, I'm going to watch this. Little eye candy there. Okay.
1: God love you. I got in trouble on the air because I gave away the ending to The Odyssey. And I said, it's 5,000 years old. At some point, the statute of limitations has run out.
2: There's going to be spoilers. Let's just put it that way.
1: Holy mackerel. Matt Wolf, you're one of the good ones. Entertainment guru. He's with us every Friday night. Go enjoy your weekend. Thanks for staying up late with us, and we'll talk to you next week. Thanks, man.
2: We'll talk to you, brother.
1: America at Night, back in a moment.
3: America at Night with McGraw-Milhaven, where the nation comes to talk.
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9: Here's your forecast on News Talk 1250 KPRF for tonight. A slight chance to see some showers and thunderstorms moving through the area. We'll see partly cloudy skies, lows dropping us down to 70. Winds out of the south-southwest at about 15. Saturday, 96, a little bit of patchy smoke. We'll see that into Saturday night. Heat advisory also from Saturday through Sunday night. 97 for Sunday's high, 94 on Monday, 69 by Monday night, 93 by Tuesday. That's your forecast on News Talk 1250 KPRF.
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0: This is America at Night with McGraw-Milhaven.
1: All right. It is America at Night with McGraw-Milhaven, and it is late night conversation. Just a comment about Ryan Hamilton, who I thought was hilarious. And if you get a chance to look at that Netflix special, do it, because his stage presence is so very funny. And just a natural comedian. And he is in the vein of a Jerry Seinfeld and a Nate Bargatze, or Bargatze, where they're just sort of storytellers and observational humor and all that type of stuff. So, I mean, he really is very, very funny and could not have been a nicer conversation and very complimentary. You know, the other thing, too, my philosophy on interviewing comedians is anybody can do it any way they want. So I'm not critical of anybody. But what I've never liked is you see a comedian go on, I don't know, Leno, Letterman, wherever, and they're just said, so you flew in on an airplane, didn't you? Yeah, you know, I was flying in an airplane. You know the funny thing about airplanes? And the guy goes and does his bits about airplanes. And then you say, well, what about, did your luggage make it? You know, funny you mentioned the luggage. You know, the carousel's got to, you know, and then the guy goes off and does the whole bit on the carousel. So I told Ryan Hamilton, I tell every comedian who we've ever interviewed, look, I don't mean to offend you, but please don't feel like you have to do your act. Just sit and have a conversation, because I think comedians are most interesting when they're just sitting and having a conversation. I also love comedians when they tell stories about when they bomb. I think that's the funniest thing in the world. It's counterintuitive, right? When you talk to a comedian, I had a friend of mine who was a comedian, a stand-up comic, and for, I don't know, months and years, every time he'd tell me a story, he would tell me a story when he was on the road and something terrible happened. He bombed. It was a bad gig. The microphone didn't work. No one showed up at the crowd. It was a terrible gig. Jokes landed flat. And every time he told me these stories, they were really funny. One time I said to him, I'm like, you know, did you ever have any, like, gigs where you're on the road and it was actually funny? He goes, yeah. He says, but those stories aren't funny. And I was like, that's interesting. You go up there, you tell your jokes, everybody liked it, you sit down. There's no story in that. That's not funny. But you go up and somebody's throwing tomatoes at you. Now that's a funny story. So by not being funny is a much funnier story than actually being funny, which is counterintuitive. So when I interview comedians, which I love to do, and we hope to do more throughout the weeks, months, and years, and for as long as I'm lucky enough to host the show, I like to interview comedians and just have a conversation with them. How'd you get started? Tell me when you bombed. How do you write material? You know, tell me about meeting Jerry Seinfeld, right? What an unbelievable story. Sitting in the wings of Carnegie Hall, Jerry turns to him and says, have you ever worked Carnegie Hall? No, Jerry, it's Carnegie Hall. That's funny. That's comedy. All right, stay right there. Open phones, next hour, voicemails, text messages. Who knows what's going to happen? Our engineer tonight is Alex Hinton. Our executive director is Alex Hinton. Our man behind the stick is Richard Good. I'm McGraw-Milhaven, and this is America at Night on Westwood One.
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0: News this hour from Town Hall. I'm Ron Taylor. The U.S. military hitting various targets in Iran for the 14th night in a row now. Correspondent Laura Winters has more.
1: President Trump appears to be losing patience with Iranian leaders who refuse to make a deal. The U.S. military taking out targets in Iran, including military command centers and drone storage facilities, for a 13th night in a row. The president telling Axios he's considering a massive attack on Iran, bigger than ever before, and that he is close to a decision.
0: Meanwhile, the military says it's fired on another merchant vessel that was trying to breach its blockade of Iranian ports. American forces disabled the MT Levine in the Gulf of Oman. The White House is rolling out its latest nuclear energy initiative.
2: President Trump announced a major nuclear energy milestone from the Oval Office.
3: So these are the first new privately funded advanced reactors to turn on the United States in over four decades, and making sure that these groundbreaking designs were safe to build and test so quickly was a challenge that required a historic partnership between these innovative companies and our administration.
2: The White House says the administration is working to accelerate nuclear energy as demand for reliable electricity continues to grow. Willie Nelson, The White House.
0: The number of measles cases in the U.S. has surpassed the record-breaking tally for all of last year, with five more months left to go in this year. Here's Bernie Bennett with this report.
4: The U.S. Centers for Disease Control and Prevention logged 2,318 cases of measles as of Thursday. The nation had 2,289 cases in 2025, the worst year for measles in more than three decades. Now, 2026 has easily become the U.S.'s worst year for measles since 1991. As major outbreaks in South Carolina, Utah, and Arizona have sickened hundreds, and small clusters of cases sparked in other states. I'm Bernie Bennett.
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0: Police in New York City are investigating two non-fatal stabbings as possible hate crimes.
6: A man is under arrest in New York City for the alleged non-fatal stabbings of two people that police are investigating as possible hate crimes. They say 51-year-old Raul Morales stabbed an Asian man and then a Jewish man in separate attacks Thursday while yelling the Arabic phrase Allahu Akbar. The stabbings happened about two blocks apart in broad daylight on Manhattan's Upper West Side. Commissioner Jessica Tisch says an initial investigation suggests that mental health may have been a factor in the attacks. Tisch said in April that more than half of all confirmed hate crimes in New York City so far this year have targeted Jewish people. I'm Donna Water.
0: The Trump administration wants soldiers to consider becoming truck drivers. A new campaign launched will greatly benefit veterans who recently drove large military vehicles. More news at townhall.com. LeBron James is moving on from Los Angeles Lakers and back to the East Coast.
7: LeBron James says he believes he can help make the Philadelphia 76ers a championship team. The 41-year-old also feels he has something to prove.
8: I seen something on social media the other day that wherever I go, that maybe in the plane, I'm not a factor anymore, so I get that as well, too, so that's just a little motivation.
7: ESPN reports James's two-year deal in Philadelphia is worth a modest $8 million. Teammates will include fellow All-Stars Joel Embiid, Tyrese Maxey, and Jaylen Brown. I'm Ed Donahue.
0: President Trump says the U.S. will open a formal investigation into the EU's trade practices. He claims the bloc has unfairly levied billions of dollars of fines against Google, Apple, and other U.S. tech giants. The president making the announcement earlier on Friday. More on these stories at townhall.com. I'm Ron Taylor.
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13: Here's your forecast on News Talk 1250 KPRF for tonight. A slight chance of seeing some showers and thunderstorms moving through the area. We'll see partly cloudy skies. Lows dropping us down to 70. Winds out of the south-southwest at about 15. Saturday, 96. A little bit of patchy smoke. We'll see that into Saturday night. Heat advisory also from Saturday through Sunday night. 97 for Sunday's high. 94 on Monday. 69 by Monday night. 93 by Tuesday. That's your forecast on News Talk 1250 KPRF.
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1: All right, 10:00, hour number 3 here on the show. Phone numbers are as follows: 1-844-2-McGraw, 1-844-262-4729. The phones are officially open, so we can start taking some live phone calls. Text messages are alive and well. We'll get to them, as well as we will get to voicemails. And I read an interesting stat the other day. They're coming up with the Hall of Fame, right? The Hall of Fame's coming up. They're going to induct the Hall of Fame's Joe Buck in the broadcast wing and a couple other Hall of Famers. And I heard a... I heard an interesting stat the other day. I thought it was really interesting when it came to baseball. He was inducted into the Baseball Hall of Fame. Ken Griffey Jr. was. He was the number one pick in all of baseball. And... oh, I'm pulling it up here. Sorry about that. Let me get my bearings here. So, in Ken Griffey Jr. was a baseball player's baseball player, right? He was drafted number one overall out of high school and went on to have a stellar career, played for the Seattle Mariners, played for the Cincinnati Reds where his dad played, played a couple years with his dad. Won every award there was one. I don't think he ever won the the World Series, but you know, one of the greats, very first pick in the Major League Baseball draft, and he was elected into the Hall of Fame in 2016. That same year, somebody else was inducted into the Hall of Fame, and they were the last pick in the Major League Baseball draft, right? So you had Ken Griffey Jr. the same year. These two players both went in 2016. One player, Ken Griffey Jr., was the first pick overall, and he was, you know, considered the greatest player of his generation, and enters into the Hall of Fame. And the last player picked in the draft, the player who. Like, right, the last player of the picks, not as good as the first player. In fact, he was drafted as a courtesy to the team's manager. The team's manager said, he's my godson. Could you do me a favor and just draft him? And the Dodgers said, sure, we'll draft this catcher. Nobody really wants anyway. His name was Mike Piazza, and he went on to become a Hall of Fame catcher.
15: and was inducted in the same year as Ken Griffey Jr. I found that I didn't know that. I thought that was really cool. That just shows you, you in baseball, as unlike any other sport, yes, there are people who don't get drafted and make it in the Pro Football Hall of Fame, and Kurt Warner being one of those great stories, right? Kurt Warner wasn't drafted, was cut by all sorts of teams, went to the Arena League, and only got his chance after the quarterback, you know, hurt his knee, and Kurt Warner steps in and wins the Super Bowl that year. What was that, 1999? Right? It ends up in the Pro Football Hall of Fame. So stories like that happen. But in baseball, to be the last person picked and to go into the Hall of Fame the same year as the guy who was over, I don't know, I just find that to be a wonderful story. Anyway, talk a little baseball tonight. Phone numbers are as follows. 1-844-2-McGraw, 1-844-262-4729. Okay, look. Earlier in the week, somebody wanted me to tell you the story about when I was my one day on the job at Target. And since then, we've gotten a couple of people on the text line and the voicemails wanting me to do this, which is just sort of throw this out there. The weirdest job you've ever had, the strangest job you've ever had. There are a lot of crazy jobs out there. I knew a guy who was hired once. He was in high school. It was a summer job in high school. And his job, believe it or not, back in the day, was to drive around New York City in a van that was wrapped in the name of this company. I think it was like a food vendor or something. And his job was to drive the streets of Manhattan and make sure enough people saw the signs on the truck. That was his job. That was his summer job. And he was working in the middle of the night. And I said, Kevin, what are you doing? He's like, I got a job. Well, what are you doing? I drive around the city. Well, why? Well, I'm supposed to get this guy's logo in as many places as possible. So there was a club they're showing. There was something at the Garden. There was a big crowd somewhere else. His job was to go and get into the traffic so that people were stuck looking at the billboard on the side of this guy's truck. It was like a big giant milk truck or a big giant, you know, like FedEx truck. It's like, that's some job. Guy made good money doing it. So if you've got one of those, you got one of those stories, I'd love to hear it as we sort of wrap up the week and settle down and just have some good down home late night radio conversation. 1-844-2-McGraw, 1-844-262-4729. Tony, you'll be first up. Tony, welcome to America at Night.
16: How you doing? Can you hear me well?
15: I can hear you loud and clear, my friend.
16: So I give you this option. You ask me three questions like you did once on Canada, things that you either want to know about or that bother you or whatever. Or you let me pontificate on what you just talked about, pedestrians and pedestrian, let's say, etiquette in any city across North America. What do you want to do?
15: All right, I have to ask you three questions about Canada. Is that right?
16: Yeah. Test your knowledge.
15: Oh, you're going to ask me three questions about Canada.
16: No. You're going to ask me.
15: I'm going to ask you. I'm going to ask you three questions. All right, I'll ask you three questions about Canada.
16: All right. Go ahead.
15: All right, I got to think here for a second. What's the correct pronunciation of the town that houses the hockey team of the Flames? What is it? You're breaking up. One more time.
16: Calgary.
15: Okay, because I've heard it as Calgary.
16: I'm saying it. I guess they call it Calgary, but we out east just call it Calgary.
15: Okay, so Calgary is acceptable, and Calgary is also acceptable.
16: According to the west, and to the east is Calgary.
15: Okay. Is Lake Louise in Banff the most beautiful place in Canada?
16: A good story on that. My daughter went there and she made pictures. It's an opal-colored lake. The beauty of that natural state. It's a habitat that I've never seen before. The mountains and the mountains. I think God is fingerprint on that lake, and it's just beyond, I guess, description. And if anybody that's listening to me wants to see one of the most beautiful lakes on the entire planet, that's it right there. You picked a great one.
15: Yeah, I was there, and it really is stunning. I mean, it really is. I've seen some beautiful scenery, and Banff and Lake Louise could be there with some of the greatest in the world. Lastly,
16: not bad for Canada.
15: Yeah. Lastly, what did they do with Olympic Stadium?

0: it has to be rebuilt. So the original cost was $130 million, being $1 billion plus. The O-ring alone, the circular ring around the stadium, which is collapsing right now, is going to cost at least $800 million to $1 billion, and they're already over.
1: So the stadium is still there. Are they using it for anything?
2: Yeah, we got
0: nobody.
2: Yeah, Tony, we got a really bad connection. I don't know what's going on. I apologize.
0: Can you hear me now?
2: It's sort of intermittent. It's not very good.
0: Anyway, the stadium's terrible. It's not used for much.
2: Okay, good. All right, Tony, have yourself a good day. Thanks for checking in. 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What are you doing tonight on a Friday night? Why you listen? Got questions, comments? You want to comment on the show? We'd love to have you. 1-844-2-McGraw, 1-844-262-4729. America at Night. Back in a moment.
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3: All right, 1-844-2-McGraw, 1-844-262-4729. Gil in San Antonio, Texas. Gil, welcome to America at Night.
4: Yes, McGraw. Let me explain my current situation. Today I had a transurethral resection done, and for the pain, they gave me oxycodone. So I'm very happy.
3: All right. You got to be careful with that stuff.
4: Yeah. Okay. Well, anyhow, the doctor thinks it was a success. One comment about that, when I woke up from the anesthesia and saw about nine beautiful young lady nurses, I said, oh, my God, I've died and gone to heaven. So, never miss a chance for a good punchline. But
3: yes, Gil.
4: But back when I was 17 in 1965, I worked as a do-it everything guy in the construction of new homes in a small subdivision, and I got the job of riding around in the back of an open Ford Bronco. And I think that was the first year that they made the Ford Bronco. And I was dressed up in an astronaut suit, and because the name of the home was the Astronaut.
3: Okay.
4: So does that qualify?
3: That certainly qualifies, absolutely. Yeah, anything like that qualifies. Gil, thanks for the phone call. You need to be careful with that OxyContin. I got to tell you a story. A couple years ago, before the whole OxyContin and Purdue Pharma stuff was hit the front page, you know, we were covering it in the news with my radio show at the time, and how it was basically legalized heroin, and they were pushing this stuff, and you know, these pain kills and everything else. I went into the hospital for an emergency gallbladder surgery, believe it or not. We're going back, it's got to be 2000 and, I don't know, time, maybe it was 2011, maybe 2012, 2013, right in there. Anyway, so I go in for an emergency gallbladder surgery, and they take out my gallbladder, and so I'm recuperating in the hospital, and they give me one of those, you know, morphine things, you know, those OxyContin things. So I don't use it. And the nurse comes in and says, you know, you need to, you have to start using this. I was like, why? She's like, well, you know, he's in pain. And I'm like, I don't want to use it. I don't want to get addicted to it. And she said something like, you can't get addicted to it in the hospital. And I thought to myself, that's the dumbest thing I've ever heard in my entire life. What do you mean you can't get addicted to something in the hospital? That doesn't make any sense. So day goes by, next day they come in, and they get kind of angry with me. They're like, how come you're not using your your pain medication machine. I was like, I don't want it. And they said, yeah, but you can't get addicted while you're in the hospital. I was like, stop saying that to me. So the third day they come in and they were almost angry with me. And they said, if you're not going to use it, we're going to take this machine away and give it to somebody who wants it. I was like, take the machine away from me. Be my guest. I don't want this thing. It's poison. I don't want it. So they take it away. So I don't know, whatever, day four, I'm now allowed to get, I'm supposed to now go home. And the doctor comes in and the doctor gives me a couple of prescriptions to take to go to the pharmacy. So they wheel me out, a friend of mine's father, very sweet man. We go and he drives me home. And I said, we got to stop off at the pharmacy. I have to pick up some of this medication the doctor ordered for me. So it's a doctor's, you know, it's a doctor's scratch. And, you know, who can read a doctor's, you know, handwriting? So I don't know what it is. So I hand it over to the pharmacist. 10 minutes later, they call me up. They give me the medicine. They said, do you have any questions? I was like, well, what, tell me what this is. And the pharmacist says, well, okay, well, this is Oxycontin. You want to take? I was like, I don't want this medicine. Why are they keep on trying to shove this thing down my throat? So I gave it back. I didn't want it. And, you know, I was just lucky. But all they were doing is pushing that stuff on people. So when you're in the hospital, look, I understand pain is a serious deal. I'm not telling you, obviously check and consult with your doctor. But you got to be careful with that stuff, because I've had friends who, you know, went in for back surgery and ankle surgery and, you know, gallbladder surgery. And they've come out addicted to that stuff. And it's pretty dangerous stuff. So you got to be really, really careful with that stuff. And I mean, they just love to push that stuff on you. And if you don't need it, don't take it, because that's a dangerous game to play. All right, 1-844-2-McGraw, 1-844-262-4729. Gil, I need every listener I can get, so hang tight. Be careful with that stuff. 1-844-2-McGraw, 1-844-262-4729. We got some first-time phone callers. We'll take some more first-time phone callers. We'll bump them up to the list. Don't screen. Never have. Never will. We also got some text messages to get to. And we got some voicemails to get to. Stay right there. Friday Night Radio at its best. America at Night, back in a moment.
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4: With SRN News, I'm Ron Taylor. The U.S. military says it has fired on a merchant vessel attempting to breach its blockade of Iranian ports while Iran targeted American strongholds around the Persian Gulf. Meanwhile, Saudi Arabia struck the port city of Hodeidah in Yemen. The conflict shows no signs of easing after 14 nights of strikes. President Trump returning to address a huge room full of journalists at a correspondents' dinner rescheduled from April. He said the show must go on, and the president entered the room last night to polite applause, thanked for his support by White House Correspondents Association President Weijia Zhang of CBS News. Massive forest fires raging out of control in southwestern France and central Spain, forcing authorities to evacuate some 200,000 people. Dozens of firefighters have been injured, but no deaths have been reported. In France, 141,000 people fled. In Spain, 60,000 have been evacuated. This is SRN News.
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11: All right, from the text line, here's Crispy from Washington State. If you don't screen callers, how do you know if they're first-time callers? Crispy in Washington. Well, that's a good question. We have to pick up the phone and say hello. We ask them if they're a first-time caller. We ask them their name. Alex sometimes asks them what they want to talk about. I don't know why he does that. I don't tell him to, but he feels it's been ingrained in him from the first day he walked into a radio station, so he does it. But I don't really care, and sometimes he puts it on the screen. I don't look at it 99% of the time. I don't care, so I usually take them as they come. So that answers that question. From the 779 area code, what does Tony think about Canada's free health care system? Canada does not have a free health care system. They pay for it in one way, shape, or form. But I'll ask him next time he's here. Here's a text message that's heartbreaking. This is from Arkansas, Jonesboro, Arkansas. My son died in Iraq. Today it breaks my heart that the Trump administration refuses to acknowledge all 18 service members who have died in the service of their country. They're now saying only 14 have died, not counting the four since the Memorandum of Understanding. My heart breaks for their families. This country is not recognizing their service to their country. That's an interesting story. It started to break late in the day today. The death toll of the soldiers who have died in this conflict with Iran was at 18, and apparently the Pentagon has now reported that number to be 14. There are some people say that since they died after the Memorandum of Understanding, they're not counting them as deaths. The Pentagon is saying it was a technical glitch. However, it's been up there for a good day or two. As a matter of fact, reading the story, too, the number of wounded have dropped from 482 to 420 on Thursday. So it's been up there, even though it was a glitch. They haven't corrected that glitch. So that person, obviously, your heart breaks for that texter in Jonesboro, Arkansas. So I thank you for listening and keep you in my prayers. Let's go to the phones. David in San Francisco. David, you're on America at Night. David, thanks for calling.
12: Yeah, thanks, McGraw. Yeah, I'm glad you raised that issue about the oxycodone. I've had knee surgery in the past, and you know, they've given me various kinds of opiates, not oxycodone, but I find that I get nightmares with them. So it's I'd stop taking them after 3 or 4 days and just kind of ride through the pain. But yeah, it was an ugly business. And
11: oh my Sackler, goodness, it's terrible. Yeah,
12: sure. The yeah. Sackler family, they were actively. The reason why they got fined so heavily was because they were actively paying doctors to get people hooked. They were handing out that stuff like candy, and the way you described that made it. You just reiterated the whole thing. And yeah. If I remember right, Donald Trump gave them a pardon. They were supposed to pay billions of dollars in settlements, and by giving them a pardon, he let them keep the money.
11: I don't know about that. I'll have to check on that. Did you see the I think it was on Hulu, the drama with Michael Keaton called Dope Sick? Michael Keaton plays this rural doctor, I think in West Virginia. It's a fictionalized version of the story, but you know, it's a small town doctor, and he gets caught up in the whole thing. It is heartbreaking, but it's the story that's told over and over and over again of these people who, you know, weren't were fine, upstanding human beings, went to the doctor for back pain or got an injury in their foot or something, and all of a sudden they just started, you know, flooding them with these drugs, and they didn't even know what they were getting, and ultimately, you know, ended up with all sorts of drug problems and everything else because, you know, they had no idea what they were taking, and the doctors were just flooding them with these drugs. I mean, it's utterly heartbreaking, which has ultimately led to the fentanyl problem now, right? We started to crack down on that, but you already had a country already addicted to it, and so the Chinese cartels, the Mexican cartels, now they're making all this fentanyl and flooding into the country. Taking the place of the OxyContin and the oxycodone that was sort of pushed on during the early 2000s. It's heartbreaking.
12: Right, yeah, and as a matter of fact, I was just looking it up online in the Wikipedia. It mentions that that company is also manufacturing the fentanyl, the oxycodone and fentanyl. So they're a suspicious kind of family, if you ask me. Hey, well, the real reason I called, you know, today they were preparing in the Senate to vote whether or not to allow the standing attorney general to be elevated to the actual attorney general. This is Todd Blanche. And this is the guy that gave the cushy prison to Ghislaine Maxwell, you know, of the Epstein fame.
11: Yeah. Yeah.
12: He's the one that's not giving us our tariff money back. He's the one that's, I mean, there are just so many layers of corruption with this guy. And I've been urging, I've been calling the Republican the red states, and those senators are just cowards. You know, here's a guy that is just an outright criminal, and he's, can you imagine what kind of frauds, you know, could happen with a guy like that as attorney general.
11: All right, let me ask you this question. If Joe Biden nominated Abby Lowell for attorney general, Hunter Biden's attorney, would you have a problem with that?
12: I'm not even sure. Abby Lowell, I've heard her name. Hunter Biden's attorney?
11: Abby Lowell was not only was he Hunter Biden's attorney, but Abby Lowell, I believe, is a gentleman, was also Ivanka's attorney as well for certain things. But Abby Lowell was a high priced defense attorney and was the defense attorney for Hunter Biden. Would you have a problem, hypothetically, if Joe Biden, when he was president, nominated Abby Lowell to be attorney general?
12: Well, you just knowing, I used to work for about a dozen years. I traveled around the country and studied personal injury lawsuits. So when you see about a person that handles, you know, court cases for the city or for the county or the state or for the nation as your, you know, the attorney general, he's supposed to be not only clean and circumspect, but he's supposed to have
11: I understand that, but do you have a problem with Joe Biden nominating his son's defense attorney to be attorney general?
12: Well, he didn't do it, though, right?
11: I understand he didn't do it, but if he did, would you have a problem with it?
12: Well, is the person qualified? And when you start looking at defense attorneys...
11: There's really only one answer to this. Is it not, yes, you should be? If you have a problem with Donald Trump appointing his defense attorney to the attorney general, why wouldn't you have a problem if Joe Biden nominated his son's attorney for attorney general?
12: Well, I mean, the way you're laying it out, of course, it does look a little suspicious. But just as what I know about attorneys, there are, you know, corporate attorneys, there are defense attorneys, there are prosecution attorneys.
11: David, I'm sorry. David, look, here's what I said, I don't know, a week ago when the Todd Blanche hearings came up, and I'll say it again today, that this is a game. And that if Joe Biden nominated Abby Lowell for attorney general, Republicans would be up in arms and Democrats would defend him. And so now Donald Trump has appointed his defense attorney to be attorney general. Democrats are up in arms. Our Republicans are covering for him. So it's a game. It's a total game. The only answer is if you got a problem with Todd Blanche being attorney general, you should have a problem with Abby Lowell. And this answer, it's an easy answer. Of course not. Joe Biden should not nominate Hunter Biden's son, lawyer to be attorney general. That's ridiculous. But that's the game we play. Democrats don't want to call out Democrats. Republicans don't want to call out Republicans. And a pox upon both their houses. David, thanks for the phone call. I appreciate it. Let's get some voicemails. I mean, it's the game is the game. And if you're not going to play, if you're not going to play even Steven, and if you're only going to protect your guy and bash the other guy when he does the same thing, I asked him three times. If Joe Biden nominated Hunter Biden's attorney for attorney general, what's the answer? The answer is, of course not. It would be a clown show. But, you know, Republicans would be all over it. As it is, they got to protect their guy. Democrats do it. Our Republicans do it. It's a total game. There are no morals. There are no ethics anymore. It's just, you know, it's the great example when Johnny Damon played for the Red Sox. The Yankee fans hated him. When he started playing for the Yankees, all of a sudden they loved Johnny Damon. And the Red Sox then hated Johnny Damon. As Jerry Seinfeld said, all we're doing is rooting for the color on the jersey. There is no ethics anymore. There are no morals anymore. There are no standards anymore. It's whatever my team can get away with. That's how I see it. Thanks for the phone call. All right, we got voicemails. Let's get some voicemails here. We've got, let's jump down to Joe in Salem, Oregon. Joe, welcome to America at Night.
13: This hot dog dilemma, I'm going to comment on it. I am a professional foodie, and I'll tell you right now, two pieces of bread is the bun with a hinge on it, and you drop your dog in there. And the only way to eat, so it is a sandwich, the only way to eat that is either as a coney slash chili dog with cheddar cheese melted on it and white Bermuda onions chopped on it, or if you don't want a coney dog, then you slather some sweet slaw on there, and not the fermented stuff like you were talking about. That's good for you. Set it aside and eat it separate, fermented slaw. But put your Southwest mustard on the other side and eat you some white Bermuda onion with that, and that's got to be charbroiled now on the grill. And that's the best way to eat a hot dog. But don't eat too many of them. They're not good for you, and they may have, like Charlton Heston said, Soylent Green in them.
11: This all got started yesterday. This has been an ongoing controversy on the show. Somebody called up yesterday and asked, is a hot dog a sandwich? And Joe ducked the question and just talked about how he liked to have a hot dog. By the way, inquiring minds want to know, text of the day we got earlier today from somebody in Illinois. They said Arnold Palmer was a native lifelong resident of and the GOAT of Latrobe, Pennsylvania. Also, a hot dog on a bun is not a sandwich. A hot dog on a bun is a bunwich. It's clearly it's a bunwich. It's not a sandwich. And that's what you were alluding to, Joe. It has a fulcrum. It has a common hinge to it. But so does a taco. A soft taco has a hinge to it. So why isn't a taco a bun? Interesting. Inquiring minds want to know. But we had this discussion, and I truly believe that a hot dog on a bun is a hot dog. But a hot dog on two pieces of bread is a sandwich. And the sandwich comes from the actual bread that it's on. Could be a budwich, a bunwich. It's a great bit. All right. Let's see here. Somebody else from Illinois checks in. The docs got Rush Limbaugh addicted, and then the state made him pay $30,000 because of his addiction. Yeah, I don't remember how that. Well, he was also, wasn't he, like, dealing with, the, or not dealing, but I mean, he was basically showing up in parking lots and trying to get some of the drugs and stuff. But yeah, he had a back problem, I think, and then ultimately got addicted. Great point, right? The man was not a drug addict in any way, shape, or form, but went into the hospital. I think he had back surgery and then got addicted. I mean, it was a brutal, brutal time, but it's still affecting the country today because of all this fentanyl. It's just, right? They've clamped down on some of the opioids. The medical grade heroin, but the Mexican cartels and the drug dealers have just moved in and supplanted that with fentanyl, and the problems continue. William, no, hold on a second. Let's not do William. Let's do Doug in Wisconsin. Doug, you're on America at Night.
14: Yeah, Tuesday night I talked about Guardian Angels, gave you a little story about that, and we said to get back maybe on Friday night about it because I'd like to talk about it a little bit. So hopefully you do it tonight. That's the Guardian Angel story I told about. All right.
11: Yeah, Guardian Angels. Somebody called up and asked if I believe in the Guardian Angels. I do. Well, Guardian Angels is, yeah, I don't know about a Guardian Angel. But I do, there's two things. One, I do believe that our past relatives come and visit us in our sleep. because too many times I've had too many dreams where you wake up in a cold sweat and you're like, Grandma came to gave me some pretty good advice, right? So, you know, oh my goodness, my father came to visit me the other night. Oh, my mother checked in with me. And they were wandering through, you know, the ether and the universe, and they were in the area, and they were allowed to stop by or whatever else. I truly, honestly believe that. I also believe this. Somebody told me this recently, and it's actually pretty good. They said that, and I'm going to butcher how they presented it, but they said, I was having a bad day, and, like, I misplaced my keys. It was nothing serious, but I was having a bad day, right? I missed the cab to the airport. The plane was late. I spilled the drink all down my front. I stubbed my toe, misplaced my keys, right? It was just everything I was going wrong. And somebody said to me, "You're lucky." I said, what do you mean? And they said, "That's the universe sprinkling a little bad news on you as opposed to one big bad news." They said, there's a theory out there that instead of, you know, the universe, there's bad news to be had. There's bad juju out there. And if everybody gets it, and if they sprinkle a little bit, then you stub your toe and you miss your flight and you're having a bad day. And so you got your little bit of bad news. You know, you got your bad juju. Some people, God forbid, get something worse. So they said, consider yourself lucky. You know, you dodged a bullet, right? The bad juju came and only gave you a little. And I thought, wow, that's a really interesting way to look at that. So when you're having a bad day, just think of it as it could be a lot worse. And you just take your bad days every once in a while because the alternative is a lot worse. So there's my theory of the afterlife. America at Night, back in a moment.
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20: Here's your forecast on News Talk 1250 KPRF for tonight. A slight chance to see some showers and thunderstorms moving through the area. We'll see partly cloudy skies. Lows dropping us down to 70. Winds out of the south-southwest at about 15. Saturday, 96. A little bit of patchy smoke. We'll see that into Saturday night. Heat advisory also from Saturday through Sunday night. 97 for Sunday's high. 94 on Monday. 69 by Monday night. 93 by Tuesday. That's your forecast on News Talk 1250 KPRF.
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11: All right, that's going to do it for us. Another week in the books. It's Friday night. You want to go to Joe's or do you want to go to Duke Zebert's? Well, I don't know. Yeah, I think I want to go to Duke's. Or do you want to go to Joe's?
23: Take me down to Duke's place.
11: Oh, yeah.
23: Wireless boxing town is Duke's place.
11: Oh, yeah, Duke's place.
23: Love that piano sound in Duke's place.
11: Let's go to Duke's place. I'll meet you at Duke's. First one's on me.
23: Do their tricks in Duke's place.
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0: News This Hour from Town Hall. I'm Ron Taylor. At least seven blasts have occurred near a military base hosting U.S. forces in the northern city of Erbil.
1: At least seven explosions have broken out near a military base hosting U.S. forces in the northern Iraqi city of Erbil. The city's in the country's semi-autonomous Kurdish region. The explosions began at around 9:30 a.m. local time on Friday, according to an Associated Press journalist in the area who heard the blasts. The journalist observed at least four plumes of black smoke rising into the sky from areas near or inside the base. There's been no immediate information on casualties or the cause of the explosions, and Iraqi and U.S. officials haven't immediately commented. I'm Charles Dilatesma.
0: Saudi Arabia struck the port city of Hodeidah in Yemen, a response to Iranian-backed Houthi rebels' attacks on Saudi shipping. The Saudi strikes Saturday were in retaliation for Houthi attacks at two Saudi oil tankers in the Red Sea just a couple of days ago. SpaceX's Starship rocket has blasted off on another test flight, this time carrying 20. Of the most advanced Starlinks, the launch comes a week after the last-second launch abort. Texas Governor Greg Abbott says at least three people have died in river flooding that began July 12th.
2: On July the 20th, there was a report that in Valverde County, a report of a death of someone who was driving through high waters and got swept away and lost their life. So now there are officially three people whose lives have been lost because of the July floods.
0: Governor Abbott said during a media briefing in Cotulla, a city about 90 miles southwest of San Antonio, the widespread flooding killed two last week, one person who was driving in Uvalde County and another in Kerr County. More at townhall.com.
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0: Canada holds a party for the new bridge between Detroit and Windsor that opens Monday. The span will compete for travel in a corridor that carries hundreds of millions of dollars in international trade each day. More from Jennifer King.
4: Canada is celebrating a new bridge spanning the river between Windsor and Detroit.
5: It is my honor to welcome you to the Gordie Howe International Bridge.
4: Chuck Andery is interim CEO of the Windsor-Detroit Bridge Authority. Canada paid an estimated $6.4 billion to build the bridge. A recent agreement says they'll share some toll revenue with the U.S. government for 15 years. Michigan will also get a share, but not until Canada's costs are recovered, likely decades in the future. Canada scratched the participation of Michigan and U.S. representatives at the gathering after President Trump suddenly announced 50% tariffs on Canadian goods would kick in mid-August. Audio courtesy CTV. I'm Jennifer King.
0: Breaking news and analysis at townhall.com. At a news conference, European Commission spokesman Thomas Regnier says by allowing adults to view the TikTok accounts of minors, the platform is not protecting children's privacy rights, exposing them to cyberbullying, unwanted contact, and predatory behavior.
6: We do not accept this because children's content must never be visible to strangers.
0: He says if TikTok does not take the steps required by the European Union's Digital Services Act, children will be impacted.
6: Minors are exposed to predators, to grooming, and to cyberbullying. Putting default settings for minors is not a beauty contest under the DSA. It must be effective. TikTok now has the right to defend itself, but must adapt the settings to ensure a high level of privacy, security, and safety for kids online.
0: The investigation comes on the heels of crackdowns on big tech. You'll find more on these stories at townhall.com.
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9: Here's your forecast on News Talk 1250 KBRF as we go through the overnight. A little bit of showers and thunderstorms throughout parts of the area, then turning mostly sunny for Saturday, 96 for our high. Heat advisory Saturday into Saturday night and Sunday, 97 for Sunday's high, 72 for Sunday night's low, 94 for Monday's high, 93 for Tuesday's high. That is a look at your forecast on News Talk 1250 KBRF. 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
11: In and of himself. But Ryan Hamilton is going to join us next hour to talk about his craft and how he got started and all of that here on Friday night. But this first hour, we are going to talk about a Medicaid fraud story that is so hard to hear and so unbelievable and so heartbreaking, it should be getting a lot more attention. Of course, we're talking about the situation in Arizona. There's a class action lawsuit that has been filed, and it has alleged victims across the state of Arizona of ignoring warning signs and failing to stop a fake sober living scandal. The lawsuit is tied to a group of bad actors who defrauded Arizona's Medicaid system of an estimated $8 billion over the last 7 years. They did so by exploiting a loophole in the American Indian health care plan. The arrests and the charges have been made. Victims and their families say it's too little, too late. The fraud goes back to 2019. Here's what they did. The scammers were targeting eligible Native Americans after discovering a loophole in the health program, which is part of the Medicaid system. What they did was they got money to bring Native Americans into the sober living to get them in a drug treatment program. However, that's not what they did. The scammers targeted Native Americans from tribal communities in Utah, Arizona, New Mexico, Montana, as well as North and South Dakota. They recruited them and in some cases kidnapped them. Basically kidnapped them, took away their phones, there was no treatment center, and ultimately in the end started bilking Medicaid to the tune of $8 billion. It was going on from 2019, and doing some research for this story, I know Medicaid fraud has been a bit of a topic of conversation for all sorts of years. Looking back at states and Medicaid fraud dollars, almost every state, if not every state, has some type of Medicaid fraud. And the website, let's get this website here, Hospital Review has the, in 2022, so this was actually before Arizona, this is before this news came out, but some of the top states with Medicaid fraud. Texas leads the country with $220 million in Medicaid fraud. California second, $109 million. I mean, half of what Texas is. Still, $100 million is a lot of money. Texas, California's two. Florida is three with $88 million. Louisiana with $86 million. Massachusetts, New York with $58 million. Washington, Arkansas, North Carolina, and Pennsylvania round out the top ten. North, South, East, and West, conservative states, liberal states. Everybody loves to try and pin it on the other guy. But this Arizona story is heartbreaking in all ways, shape, and form. What we're going to do is we're going to dedicate the hour to this show and to find out exactly what happened. And we're going to talk to a Navajo activist and the founder of Stolen People, Stolen Benefits. She was the whistleblower who called, found out what was going on, and then she was the one who made sure that the Arizona authorities paid attention and finally did something about the Arizona Medicaid Sober Home scandal. It is a sad and heartbreaking story, and not to mention that the money wasted, but the lives that have been lost because of this terrible, terrible tragedy. We're going to come back and talk with Reva Stewart on America at Night. Stay right there. Back in a moment.
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11: It is one of the most horrific healthcare scams and human rights abuses in modern American history, and it

0: start where you got involved. How did you uncover this? What did you see, and what did you do about it? Let's start there.
1: Let's start there. Okay, could I introduce myself in Navajo real quick?
0: Absolutely, yes, feel free.
1: Okay, Yate She'e Reba Stewart, and She'e Nashashen Shalom, Batasi Bashishin, Ke'ani Deshiche, Tohe Glini Deshino. Hello, my name is Reba Stewart. I am of the Bear Clan from Navajo Nation. Thank you for having me.
0: Betcha. Let's start. Reba, how did you get involved with this story? What did you see? You were the one who blew the whistle on this horrible story. What did you see, and how did you get involved?
1: How I initially got involved was I was working catty corner from the Phoenix Indian Medical Center. And at that time, I've always been a huge advocate for the missing and murdered Indigenous women and relatives and people. So I would always put up my missing posters, and at that time, it was only a few of them. And then on social media, you started seeing this white van syndrome, that where everybody on social media on the reservations would say, watch your kids, there are white vans everywhere. And so, I was like, why are there white vans out there? You know, why are they going after the kids? And at that time, this was the beginning. And then I started seeing white vans caravanning around the Phoenix Indian Medical Center. And I was like, there's white vans here too. So I started just watching, really watching. And then I started getting a lot of missing posters. I would get them from like the Navajo Nation, Missing People's Department, and on the different reservations, people were just, it was such a huge uptick of missing people all within a certain amount of time. And it was just really, really puzzling because I didn't know what was going on. I saw the white vans and then all the people that were going missing, and there were more men than women all of a sudden. So I was like, there's something going on. So outside of the store I worked at that time, I started watching the vans, and I was wondering, where would they go? And they would just go in circles. So I watched one van pull up to the bus stop and talk to somebody there at the bus stop. So I was like, I'm going to go ask. I need to go ask why the van just stopped there. So I asked the gentleman there, I said, can I ask you what that why the van stopped? Did they ask you anything? I said, I'm just curious because I just see tons of vans. And he was like, they asked me if I needed a place to go and they would give me a home. And I was like, well, what was your answer? And he said, well, I just told him, I said, I'm going home. I'm just coming from my appointment. So they were just stopping and asking anybody if they needed a home to go to. So I was like, that was really, really weird. And then, not too long after that, when my family up in Farmington, New Mexico, reached out to me in the Bloomfield area, and they said, your cousin's missing. We don't know if she may be down there in Phoenix. And I was like, why would she come down here? I was just trying to piece everything together at that time. And so I said, I'll put a missing persons poster up, and if I run into her or find out, I'll let everybody know back home. So 3 days later, my cousins reached back out to me and they said, we think she may be here at this restaurant. Can you go check? And mind you, I hadn't seen my cousin in 30 years. I hadn't seen her in 30 years. So I was like, okay, I will go check and make sure that's her. So I get to that Wendy's restaurant, and I'm sitting in my car because I'm like, she's going to really think she's not going to know who I am. She's not, sure. I just didn't know how to approach her. So I finally went in there and I told her who I was, and she knew who I was. She knew who I was, and she had at that time apologized for not coming to my mother's funeral or my brother's funeral, which happened like 6 months apart at that time. So I was like, okay, she knows who I am. So I told her, I said, well, we've been looking for you. We heard you came down here. Are you okay? And she's like, I just want to go home.

0: walked for miles. So I told her, I said I was going to take her back to my house and, you know, get her comfortable until her family got there, because they were already en route from New Mexico. And it went from that to just, you know, how did you get down here? And she was like, oh, yeah, there's this, I think it was a Suburban or a white van that picked her up in Farmington. There was six of them that they had picked up in Farmington by San Juan Hospital. And I was like, well, why did you just get in? You know, I was just curious. So, and she was like, they told me that they were just going to take us down to Phoenix for the day and bring us home the next day. And I was like, so you just jumped in? Like, that's odd. And she goes, well, they told me that they knew my brother.
1: So Reva, let me stop you there. She was the one who was abducted. After you got her safe and secure, you then called the officials then and said something fishy's going on?
0: Yes. After she had told me what was going on, and she said, they took me to a house. They told me they needed all my information, that I was going to stay there. And I said, what did you tell them? And she said, well, I told them that I'm not comfortable giving you my information because I'm going home today. And they told her to go back to the room. Here's a pill. And I asked her, what kind of pill was that? And she's like, it was a blue pill. And that's a fentanyl pill. And I was like, oh, okay. So I said, what happened after that? And she's like, well, I just told them I'm still not comfortable giving you my information. That's when they kicked her out of that house. They just told her to leave.
1: So they gave her a fentanyl pill?
0: Yes, they gave her a fentanyl pill in the home and told her to wait in the room again. And maybe they thought that was going to change her mind.
1: Yeah. So they gave her fentanyl. They abduct her. They give her fentanyl. She doesn't cooperate. They let her go. You find her in a restaurant. That's when you call the authorities?
0: I put it on social media. This is what happened to my cousin. She was missing. This is what they're giving her. She said she was in a home. So I started reaching out to anybody I could speak to, the police, legislators, you know, anybody. I was like, this is what's going on. This is why we have so many people missing. And I was starting to write everything down. So once I put it on social media, family started reaching out to me. People that were in these homes started reaching out to me. And so I was writing everything down. You know, it happened so fast that I was writing and writing and writing, because I didn't know,
1: sure.
0: You know, I didn't know what was going on. So I just kept taking the information, taking what information they gave me,
1: When did the police finally catch wind of this? And when did they start to believe you? And when did they start to realize this was something?
0: In all honesty, they haven't.
1: What, as of yet, they haven't figured it out?
0: No. I went to ad hoc meetings, what are health committee meetings. I went to legislation meetings with the legislators. I went to Access, which is the Medicaid office, and had meetings with them. I mean, I was having meetings with everybody, and I always talk about this one box I had. I still have it, one box, and I was willing to give it to anybody because it had information of these homes, people who were running these homes, people who died in these homes, anything. I was willing to give this box to anybody, and all I ever got was, okay, we're looking into it, we're doing this, and I was like, okay, people are listening, now they're going to help me. I went from that to having to literally educate the police and say, yeah, do you realize this is what's happening?
1: Reva, let me tell you this. Let me fill in the listener. When this was all said and done, you started to pull on this string and started to pull this thread. The Associated Press now reports that as many as 7,000 Native Americans were recruited and kidnapped in one way, shape, or form, and moved into some type of fraudulent, sober living home, which is exactly what happened to your cousin. In recent years, when did this story with your cousin happen?
0: This happened in 2022.
1: They also, you started to pull the thread and write these things down. They're also saying that to the tune of up to $8 billion has been bilked from American taxpayers because of this Medicaid fraud, because they were taking these Native American families right off the street with these white vans, as you sort of noticed, and put them into quote unquote sober living, got them hooked on drugs, and always ended up worse than when they went in, all to bill Medicaid of billions of dollars. Let me ask you this question, Reva. Obviously the authorities got involved. Where does this thing stand now? Are you part of this class action lawsuit?
0: I am not part of the class action lawsuit. I am an advocate. I remain, I remain where I just advocate for our people nonstop. And I, you know, even with our tribal governments, I've reached out to them as well, you know, because I was like, this is going on. In May of 2023, we did our first march in regards to this, May 5th. And I think it was May 8th. I think this when the governor and they made their press conference of that year, saying that this happened. How I know that to be true is because I sent messages to them the day of my march. So some of the language that they used in their press conference was part of the messages I had sent. I wanted to see if they had gotten our messages. So they did. But it went from, okay, this is a huge scam. This, we're going to do this. We're going to do that. They did shut down 200 and some odd facilities.
1: Yeah. Hold that thought, Reva Stewart, founder of Stolen People, Stolen Benefits. She's going to come back. More questions with her. We have to take a quick break. Reva Stewart, who blew the whistle on what many are people calling the most horrific healthcare scam in American history. America at Night, back in a moment.
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6: With SRN News, I'm Ron Taylor. U.S. military says it has fired on a merchant vessel attempting to breach its blockade of Iranian ports, while Iran targeted American strongholds around the Persian Gulf. Meanwhile, Saudi Arabia struck the port city of Hodeida in Yemen. The conflict shows no signs of easing after 14 nights of strikes. President Trump returned to address a huge room full of journalists and correspondents' dinner rescheduled from April after a shooting upended the first edition. He said the show must go on. The president entered the ballroom Friday to polite applause and was thanked for his support by White House Correspondents Association President Weijia Zhang of CBS News. Massive forest fires are raging out of control in southwestern France and central Spain, forcing authorities to evacuate around 200,000 people. Dozens of firefighters injured, no deaths reported. In France, 141,000 people have fled. This is SRN News.
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1: The scammers of this Medicaid fraud in Arizona learned that registered providers could bill Medicaid directly for services such as therapy sessions, addiction services, and behavioral treatment. What they did was they picked up people, kidnapped them, and brought them to fraudulent sober living homes, kept them there, many times taking their phone away, basically kidnapping them, and then they'd bring, as more people came in, the more they were able to bill Medicaid. The facilities were charging up to $8,000 a day. The scammers were allegedly recruiting and, in some cases, kidnapping vulnerable people with promises of free abduction treatment. Talking to us about this is our guest is Reva Stewart, who is a Navajo activist who called, found out what was going on, made the phone call, saw something, said something, started writing it down, and that started to pull on the thread to ultimately find out what actually happened. Reva Stewart, let me ask you this question. You were mentioning these white vans and people were, had gone missing. Do you still see the white vans? Has this problem stopped on the reservations?
0: The white vans did stop, but they went to using four-wheel drives on the reservations. They went to using SUVs on the reservation. It's still happening to this day.
1: So you're saying that there are people who are still being abducted on the reservations to stay, still going missing, and you believe are being taken to these quote-unquote sober living homes as a Medicaid scam?
0: Yes. Yes. And I've seen it, and I've reported it. I've been going nonstop reporting this because you see the act of recruitment, even on social media, or families that reach out and say, well, my family went down to Phoenix to a sober living, and they're missing now. So it's still very, very, very much. In fact, today I just posted another missing poster with someone who went missing from a sober living home. You know, and unfortunately, a lot of this has happened when they go missing from these homes is their identification is taken away from them. We've done searches with families to only find out that that person had either went to the hospital and passed away or they were found deceased in a park. So, you know, a lot of that has happened, and it's unfortunate that a lot of them have overdosed in these homes as well. So they end up, the mortuary would pick them up. They become a John Doe, Jane Doe, because their ID, everything is taken away from them from the managers of these homes.
1: To date, according to Arizona's Attorney General, Chris Mays, they've indicted 280 people in this scam, and their charges range from everything from unlicensed medical practicing to money laundering, conspiracy to commit neglect and homicide. I just want to make sure I understand this. You're telling me that you still believe this practice is going on. When you call the authorities, what do they tell you about when you say that these things are still going on? They obviously have some evidence that it had gone on. How come they're not now continuing to investigate this?
0: I would like to know that, too. I've been called an instigator. Unfortunately, I will, like I said, I get the information. And these are from family members that are missing their loved ones, ones that have died in these homes. In fact, I'll be taking another call after this from a family who is missing their sister. So it's continuous. And unfortunately, I have reported it. I've had meetings with Senator Warner, who put a big spotlight on this because she was having meetings and holding Access accountable and AZDHS accountable. Because it's still ongoing. I have been taking reports, like I said, but what I'm not doing is sending my reports in like I used to. I was sending it into the FBI, to AZDHS, the Attorney General, and Access, the OIG there, because my reports were ending back up in these bad facilities' hands. My reports of people who had given me their information, their phone numbers, the addresses of where these homes were that they were in, escaped from, or had a family member die. So I was like, I'm putting their lives in danger by reporting this. So I stopped doing it. I continue to keep this. I do have a database that I keep everything in. So, it is going to go back out, and like I said, I have been screaming bloody murder, trying to get, you know, somebody to see that, hey, this is still going on. Somebody needs to see this. Why are they targeting the American Indian Health Plan again?
1: ProPublica did a piece on this a year or so ago, maybe. I got a whiff of this. News Nation did a story on it, and again, we mentioned that the Attorney General has brought some people to account for this. They're saying that there's up to 7,000 Native Americans had been recruited and scammed into moving into these sober living homes, and they're saying some 2,000 have died, oftentimes being found in shallow graves. Is that accurate? Have you heard those stories?
0: Yes.
1: Too? Have you seen those stories?
0: Yes, I have reached out to the medical examiner. In fact, there's a county cemetery here that you're only, if you are a Jane or John Doe, you were identified only with a PVC pipe and a case number. We know that is true because one of my volunteers, Raquel Moody, who's been with me from the beginning, her brother was a victim of these homes. And she had been in 11 of these homes. So you get, you know, this whole combination of how many people were brought in these homes. We had, I say 7,000 because Access knows they're the ones that get this information to Bill. So they have to have that, the names, the addresses, the the Social Security numbers of every member to be billed. So we were having people brought down from Alaska, Montana, the Dakotas, Minneapolis, Minnesota, just everywhere. Kansas, we've sent over, I'd say, 2,500 people home since it started.
1: Ariva, there's also been some, obviously Medicaid and the state Medicaid offices have been aware of this with the money that has been fraudulently taken and used. I would think that that would have been a big story in and of itself, that they would have cracked down and stopped some of this abuse. Have you seen any evidence of that by the state of Arizona?
0: Yes. In fact, there's Dr. Sarma who reached out to me and said that she did work with Access. And she had reported then that she had seen the money. You know, there was a spike in money going out, and they were targeting the American Indian Health Plan. When she reported that to the OIG and the people above her, her and her whole team were let go.
1: But, I mean, obviously, they must have sort of put a stop to this, or at least told the authorities, and the authorities are looking into this. Right? I mean, this isn't still going. I find it hard to believe that after all of this information and all of this news and the attorney general announcing that they've brought charges on 200 and some odd people and billions of dollars of fraudulent payments have paid out, I can't imagine Arizona hasn't sort of cracked down on this.
0: They haven't. Unfortunately, they have not cracked down on this. Had they did crack down on this, I wouldn't still be speaking about it. I have told them that I will continue to speak on this as long as our people are being hurt, killed, are going missing. And I've tried every different way to talk about it because it's just like, okay, who is going to listen and who's really going to believe me? Because this is obviously still happening. Why are our people under the American Indian Health Plan still being targeted? They're being targeted under the behavioral health residential facilities now, under traditional healing. That was a new fee for service when Carmen Heredia at that time was in charge of Access. When I had a meeting with her, she's like, "You're going to be so happy. We're going to have traditional healing people, medicine people." I'm like, "You just opened up a can of worms. You just opened up a can of worms." As you know, being traditional, you have to. You don't get paid to do prayers. You don't do that. So I told her then. You know, I told her then, and I had given her all my boxes. By that time, I think I had 5-6 boxes. I'm up to 7 boxes, a bank of boxes of information filed, how many deaths, how many people came from Montana, how many people we sent back, how many people we bought bus tickets for, how many are still missing.
1: Have you reached out to the local news in Phoenix and Arizona? Have they been interested in this story? Have you reached out to them at all?
0: Yes. Yes, they have. They've did some pieces. I know Fox 10, Justin Lum, did a documentary called The Sober Truth. He has did quite a few stories. In fact, he just did one on a sober living facility. I think it's a behavioral health facility in Tuba City that they had cracked down on. One guy had initially had a motel open here in the valley and was suspended, but went under a disguise with somebody up in Tuba City and opened up a facility there and did this whole scheme there. So they were just busted recently. So he's been doing stories on this. The news, they have done it, but not to the extent where they think, well, you know, there's been a crackdown. There's not really been anything happening. It's like they want to push this underneath the rug because it shouldn't be this bad, but it is.
1: Yeah. Let me ask you this question. You're in Arizona. There are reports that this scam and kidnapping situation has gone on in Arizona, Utah, New Mexico, Montana, North and South Dakota. Anecdotally, have you heard from Native American tribes in those states that this same thing has been going on in those other states?
0: Yes. Yes. In fact, Portland, Oregon's another one. I had their Indian Center reach out to me, and they had wondered, too. They started seeing their Native people disappearing. Just, you know, where did they go? And 30 days later, they saw one of their regulars come back, and they asked him where he was, and he was, like, at a sober living, and he had a card. So I asked him, I said, can you send me the phone number or the name of the card? And they sent it to me, and it was a facility that had shut down here in Arizona, that was shut down, that opened up in Oregon. So, yes, and then I know that they went full force up in California and Montana. Another one was a couple of places in Denver, in Pueblo, Colorado. So, yes, they've literally from the scam here, they're still here, but a lot of them started targeting the reservations.
1: Let me ask you this question. Have you heard of any instance where somebody was addicted to drugs, went to one of these places, got healthy, and came back better? Are there any examples of this system actually working, or have you only come across all sorts of scams and or fraudulent claim issues?
0: All sorts of scams and fraudulent issues. It wasn't until a lot of them did go home, you know, that you see how they have grown from this tragedy. Like a lot of them from Montana, because that was, we had so many that were targeted there, like at their powwows or conferences, and were promised, you know, we're going to help you, we're going to get you sober, we're going to do this. They were flown down here, they got stuck down here. We were able to get quite a few home, and thanks to the Montana tribes for working with me and helping me get them home. That you do have success stories there now. That they, from what they learned here, and they went home, is never, you know.
1: No, I understand you were able to bring them home, but I mean, are any of these homes, any of these sober living homes, legit in actually trying to keep people off drugs or get them cleaned up?
0: There's quite a few legitimate facilities. They're the ones that have been in business, I'd say more than 5-6 years before this fraud started, that have been actively fighting against the fraud, because they're like, okay, this is what's been happening. Why is this happening? And these are the legitimate facilities
1: there are legitimate facilities, but there are a large number of fraudulent facilities who are abusing the system, is what you're saying.
0: Exactly. Exactly.
1: Yeah. Hey, Reva Stewart, I'm short on time. She's a Navajo activist, a community advocate, and she's the one who's the whistleblower on this fraud that has now been uncovered. Billions of dollars, thousands of people have gone missing in these states. Her initiative is Stolen People, Stolen Benefits. Reva, how do people get a hold of you if they want to contact you for any reason, to find out more, to interview you, to do more of an investigation? What's the best way people can get a hold of you?
0: They can reach me through our website. I am the founder of Turtle Island Women Warriors, which is our nonprofit, and it derived from Stolen People, Stolen Benefits. But we have our website. It's www.turtleislandww.com, or they can reach me on Facebook, Turtle Island Women Warriors.
1: So I have this, Turtle Island Women Warriors on Facebook. And what's the website?
0: www.turtleislandww.com.
1: So
0: correct.
1: Turtle Island, WW stands for Women Warriors. turtleislandww.com.
0: Yes.
1: Reva Stewart, I applaud you for your bravery, for your chutzpah, for your energy. Godspeed. We'll keep you in our thoughts and prayers, and keep doing what you're doing.
0: Thank you. Thank you for having me. We need to get this out there and taken care of.
1: Reva Stewart, a Navajo activist who has exposed millions of dollars of Medicaid fraud through these fraudulent sober living homes in Arizona. America at Night, back in a moment.
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16: Here's your forecast on News Talk 1250 KBRF as we go through the overnight. A little bit of showers and thunderstorms throughout parts of the area, then turning mostly sunny for Saturday, 96 for our high. Heat advisory Saturday into Saturday night and Sunday, 97 for Sunday's high, 72 for Sunday night's low, 94 for Monday's high, 93 for Tuesday's high. That is a look at your forecast on News Talk 1250 KBRF. 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
1: All right, we're done. Couple of quick text messages here. Probably tip of the iceberg. Very strong lady. And then this one came in from, let's see here. It came in from Missouri, 816. As someone who deals with addiction and has been through many treatment centers, that Navajo story is shocking. I had no idea that was happening. That woman is doing an incredible job. It's heartbreaking the more you get into it. 7,000 Native Americans affected by the fraud. 2,000 of them are dead or missing and possible connection to this scam. The lawsuits are just started. She still feels it is going on right now. Unbelievable story. We'll keep an eye on that one. Stay right there. Lots more to get to. Our executive director.
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0: News This Hour from Town Hall. I'm Ron Taylor. The U.S. military says it's fired on a merchant vessel attempting to breach its blockade of Iranian ports while Iran targeted American strongholds around the Persian Gulf. Meanwhile, Saudi Arabia struck the port city of Hodeidah in Yemen. The conflict shows no signs of easing after some 14 nights of strikes. President Trump returning to address a huge room full of journalists at a correspondents' dinner rescheduled from April. He said the show must go on as the president entered the ballroom last night to polite applause, then teasing reporters as he began his address at the White House correspondents' dinner in Washington.
1: Wow, that was very beautiful, but this has not been an easy evening, all these awards. Do I have a say? Those awards.
0: The president joked about the choice for the location of the rescheduled White House correspondents' dinner.
1: But it's great to be back at a place that I know very well because I built it.
0: Oil prices fall and stocks finished mixed yesterday at the closing bell.
2: Stocks drifted to a mixed close on Wall Street and oil prices fell for the first time in a week. The S&P 500 rose 0.1% Friday. The index had its second losing week in a row. That's the first time that's happened since March. The Dow added 235 points. That's about 0.1%. The NASDAQ composite fell 0.6%. After shooting as high as $102 a barrel a day earlier, Brent crude fell almost 4% to settle at about $96 a barrel. Treasury yields moved lower in the bond market. The yield on the 10-year Treasury fell to 4.68%. Seth Sutel, New York.
0: Massive forest fires raging out of control in southwestern France and central Spain, forcing authorities to evacuate some 200,000 people. You'll find news and analysis at townhall.com.
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0: The Cyclospora parasite outbreak that's led to explosive diarrhea cases appears to be expanding. Correspondent Donna Warder has been closely following this story and files this report.
5: The CDC now says the outbreak of cyclospora, first linked to shredded lettuce served at Taco Bell's, now includes Illinois, Kansas, Oklahoma, and Pennsylvania. The FDA says the lettuce was traced to Taylor Farms. It was recalling iceberg lettuce grown in central Mexico. President Trump was asked about the outbreak.
6: We're going to put a major tariff on Mexico because of the lettuce.
5: The government says the number of cases linked to the lettuce is now around 2,000. At least 98 people had to go to the hospital. No one has died. Cases were also reported in Indiana, Kentucky, Michigan, Ohio, and West Virginia. Ed Donahue, Washington.
0: You'll find more breaking news and analysis at townhall.com. CBS NFL analyst and former Dallas Cowboys quarterback Tony Romo has been arrested on suspicion of driving under the influence.
7: A Milwaukee County Sheriff's Office arrest report says that Romo performed poorly on field sobriety tests after getting stopped while driving south on Interstate 43 this week. Sheriff's officials said Romo was taken into custody, booked, and released. He has a court appearance set for September 21st. There was no comment from CBS. 46-year-old Romo has been the network's lead game analyst for NFL coverage since 2017. Bob Agner reporting.
0: Skydance-owned Paramount has agreed to delay closing its $81 billion buyout of Warner Brothers Discovery well into next year. The move comes as a judge continues to consider a challenge from 12 states seeking to block the deal altogether. In a court filing, Paramount said it wouldn't close the merger until a court ruling on the merits of the lawsuit or June 1st of next year. More at townhall.com. I'm Ron Taylor.
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10: Here's your forecast on News Talk 1250 KBRF as we go through the overnight. A little bit of showers and thunderstorms throughout parts of the area, then turning mostly sunny for Saturday, 96 for our high. Heat advisory Saturday into Saturday night and Sunday, 97 for Sunday's high, 72 for Sunday night's low, 94 for Monday's high, 93 for Tuesday's high. That is a look at your forecast on News Talk 1250 KBRF. 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
13: Just a moment. Ryan Hamilton, he's a comedian you may know about, you may not know about. He's an up-and-comer, though he's been doing it for 20 years. He has his second Netflix special that has dropped this week. And he opens for Jerry Seinfeld. He's good friends with Nate Bargatze, so much so that Nate Bargatze directed and produced this Netflix series. So we're going to talk to Ryan Hamilton, who is a very clean, very funny storyteller. He got hit by a bus a couple years ago, literally hit by a bus, and he turned that into this Netflix series. So we'll talk to Ryan Hamilton coming up here in just a moment. Speaking of entertainment, Paramount said today that they've agreed to halt its merger with Warner Brothers until next June, while a judge considers a lawsuit from a number of attorney generals who have sued to block the deal. Paramount and the state attorney general said that they've reached an agreement to freeze the $111 billion merger. Now, Paramount says this is good news. This will allow it to go forward. Who knows? Oracle stock is in the tank because of all this AI spending. Who knows what happens in a year from now? But as of now, Paramount agrees to delay the Warner Brothers merger for up to a year, to June of 2027. That could be interesting. Stay right there. America at Night, back in a moment.
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0: 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That's 844-262-4729.
1: Well, one of the best things that happens to our next guest is back in January of 2022, he got hit by a bus. He turned that into a Netflix series that just dropped. Ryan Hamilton joins us, one of the up-and-coming comedians of his day. Ryan Hamilton, welcome to America at Night. Thanks for joining us.
2: Thank you for having me.
1: This is your second Netflix special. The first one was in 2017. This one dropped in June. I kind of joked the best thing ever happened to you was getting hit by a bus, but right, the comedy writes itself after you get hit by a bus, I guess.
2: I believe that you have to talk about it if you're a comedian and you get hit by a bus. There's no way around it, and this is not what I planned the special to be, but it is what it became. That's how life works.
1: Did the material write itself, or did you have to sit down and painstakingly review everything?
2: It was interesting. It did, in some ways, write itself. There were so many unique angles and aspects of crazy things that happened that it was just like, I have to tell this. And once you mention those things, people are leaning in already. So you've got the tension built, and then it's just kind of like finding the right punchlines and really nailing these humorous moments. But it was interesting because it was too dark in the beginning. Like it was funny but hard to laugh at was kind of the sense that I would get from the audience. So over time, I scaled it back to this palatable version that I think people are enjoying.
1: Let's go back to the beginning, Ryan. You've and a overnight success. Your comedy career's taken you what, 20 years? Is that right?
2: Yeah, I mean, I've been doing it. I guess 25 years now. Can't believe it.
1: Tell me about the first time you got up on stage.
2: Wow, the first time. I mean, I did it when I was really young. I don't really count these times, but I did it about three times when I was 18 years old. I had a little radio show in a little junior college, and I'd never been to a comedy show, but some of us decided we wanted to produce stand-up shows for the radio, just as an excuse to do stand-up, really. And we found a little pizza joint. And I did it there. I have video of it. We did it about three times. And then I didn't touch it again for about 6 years, really, stand-up itself. But that was technically the first time I did it.
1: And so what you never saw a comedy show, but you were somehow drawn to do a comedy show?
2: Well, I grew up in a town of 1,000 people in Idaho. I grew up in a little potato farming town. And there's we didn't have a comedy club. No, we barely had cable, you know. But I started seeing it on television, and I was just drawn to it. I really wanted to be a humor columnist also. That was what was seen.

0: But I talk about, you know, moving to New York, living in New York, the perception that people have of my life in New York City. And yeah, it's odd. It's really interesting, I guess. I mean, I always have my feet in two different worlds is kind of how I feel, but I like that.
1: Ryan Hamilton, you play clean. You're a clean comic. Was that a conscious choice, or did you just happen naturally to sort of fall into that?
0: You know, the comedians that I really revered always kind of worked in that world. You know, I opened for Jerry Seinfeld now, which is, I never thought I'd be able to say that growing up in a little town in Idaho. But, you know, guys like that, they always work that way. And it kind of comes out of that naturally for me. I don't think the audience likes it when I do. It doesn't work for me the other way as well. But, you know, the voice kind of tells you. You don't really tell it. So, but I was lucky it kind of matched up that way for me from the beginning, I guess. But, yeah.
1: Yeah. The Netflix special, it's now out there, called Ryan Hamilton, This Just Hit Me. Not only is this getting rave reviews, but it was also directed by Nate Bargatze. Tell us about that connection.
0: Well, I've known Nate for a long time, and we've had a great relationship. You know, I moved to New York, and he was already here a couple of years, and we were all, I saw this guy, and I thought, this guy's fantastic. He's amazing. He's so unique and original, even at that time, just really killing and in a unique way. And we were both in that kind of same observational broad realm. So, you know, we were aware of each other, and then he's just really blown up, and he approached me and said, I want to produce this thing. Actually, Seinfeld had been wanting to produce it for a while, and he was got busy, and you know, he wants to go all in on it, and I just kept going, well, let's find out where this lives. And I was trying to sell it to Netflix by myself in the meantime, and then Nate came to me and said, I want to do this, and I want to put it on YouTube. You know, he's developing his Nateland YouTube presence, and I said, let me produce it myself and see if I can sell it. If I can't sell it, I'll come to you. And then Nate called me a week later and said, we're just going to do it at Netflix. I said, but I've been talking to them for like a year. And he goes, yeah, but I just called them and we're going to do it there. And I go, okay, I guess the power of being Nate. So that was really great, you know, and he gave me a lot of freedom. He just let me do what I wanted to do. He trusted me.
1: How does it work? Do you film over a number of days? Is it a one take? How does that work?
0: Well, generally, it's multiple shows. I did it two shows in one day because that's the cheapest way to do it. But yeah, it may be a surprise to people that most comedy specials that you see are at least two shows. That's pretty standard. Probably like 80 to 90% of what you see is all from one show, but we kind of need one safety show in case something happens to correct things and pull from. So, you know, you can do it with one show, and it's becoming more common, I guess. But the typical thing is to do at least two shows.
1: Yeah.
0: And that's what we did.
1: So tell me, what is it like to have the king of comedy, Jerry Seinfeld, come down and anoint you and tell you, hey, let's open for me? And I mean, what is that conversation like?
0: It's kind of like that. When I got that gig, people were like, whoa, okay. Now it's the only opening gig, I think, that really kind of carries that kind of gravitas with it. The other opening, you know, I opened for Nate too. I opened for Gaffigan here and there. And a lot of these guys, you know, it's great. But when you open for Seinfeld, it does feel like it carries a little weight to it. I met him at Carnegie Hall. I was opening for a common friend of ours. His name is Gad Elmaleh, who is a very famous, huge movie star, stand-up comedian in Europe and France, who also occasionally tours in English. And we became friends. And he had a big show at Carnegie Hall, and he asked me to open. And Jerry was there just to hang out and see his friend. And you know, Gad introduced me. He said, have you ever worked here before? Jerry asked me. And we're at Carnegie Hall. I go, no. Or I go, yeah, we're at Carnegie Hall, you know. And then he gave me some advice. And he was standing in the wings when I came off stage. And he just was really gracious and kind and said, that was really great. And we stood there and watched our friend like we were old friends. He would elbow me once in a while. And it was just like, comedians seem to have that connection quickly sometimes. And because you have so much common experience and the way you approach your career is so unique. And so we just kind of connected quickly. And then I ran into him on

0: the street 2 days later. I'd never run into him in my life. And I just, and he goes, hey, come here. I want to talk to you. We talked about you at dinner, and I just wanted to tell you, you really reminded me a lot of why I love comedy. And that was like really gracious things he said. And then I got a call from Gad a few days later and said, the Seinfelds want to know if you want to come over and watch the Oscars. I was like, okay. So I went over to Jerry's place and hung out, and we became friends. And then like a few weeks later, I got a call from my manager going, do you want to go on the road with Jerry? And I said, okay, let's do it.
1: That is a tremendous story. What was the advice he gave you while you were standing in the wings of Carnegie Hall?
0: It was interesting advice. He said, if you've never played here before, there's something you should know. This hall is built for acoustics. And so normally when you're in a theater, you can look to your left or your right and you'll see the wings, and you might see a stage manager there, or you might see your opener there, and you can kind of have a home base, a zone where you're like, okay, that's reality back there. I just got to get back there. But at Carnegie Hall, it's built in such a way that you walk out and they close the wall behind you for acoustical reasons. So you are on a stage essentially very alone, and it's a long walk to the microphone. So it's a very unique theater feel. And it was great advice, because especially if you're a novice in a theater, it's good to know that, because it's different than any other theater. So that's the very specific Seinfeld advice he gave me that day. Just be aware that it's a long walk and you're going to be alone.
1: So basically, you're locked on the stage at Carnegie Hall and you can't run away.
0: That's right. Yes. That big hook that they pull, they can't get to you either. So it's like you're out there. It's a unique experience.
1: Ryan Hamilton, our guest. The Netflix series just dropped, his second one, produced by Jerry Seinfeld, directed by Nate Bargatze. Ryan Hamilton.
0: No, directed by Nate. Sorry.
1: Just I apologize. Sorry, Jerry. I didn't mean to offend you.
0: Jerry wanted to, but he was too slow. Gotcha.
1: Certainly understandable. You are performing in recent dates coming up here. Des Moines. You're in Elmont, New York. You're in Omaha later on in August. Let me ask you this question. Ryan, when you're on stage and you tell a joke in Des Moines and it kills, and you tell that same joke in Omaha and it falls flat, is that the audience? Is that you? How does that work?
0: Well, it's interesting. I mean, every audience is different, so it might fall flat one night in Omaha and kill the next night in Omaha. And so this thing that we do is a conversation between you and the audience. And the audience often tells you what to keep and what not. So, you know, if it happens like one night and you really believe in it and it still bombs, but you believe in it, you go, I'm going to keep presenting this. But if it's not something you believe in and the audience tells you a few times, then you go, okay, this has got to go, or I got to fix this. I got to turn this C joke into a B+ or an A joke somehow. How do I do that, audience? So you just revise it and take it to them again. I work in a way that I like to be able to do my act anywhere, like in a bar in the Village in New York City, or in a corporate event in the Midwest somewhere. Like I enjoy that. So I'm always kind of like working in a very broad way. So I don't run into that problem where it changes city to city that much. It's more audience to audience.
1: Ryan Hamilton, when you hear a joke from another comedian, do you laugh? Or do you just look at him and say, that's funny?
0: I'm a pretty good laugher, I think. I think I laugh. I like to give it up. I like that. I don't know.
1: Yeah. Mm-hmm. Well, some of the clips I've seen, I've watched the special now, your stage presence is so inviting and so comfortable. I guess, did you have that naturally, or does that take 20 years to build up?
0: It takes a long time. It's interesting. You know, when I first started, you don't know who you are, really. And I actually was probably more like, if you saw me in the very, very early years, like channeling more like a Mitch Hedberg, Stephen Wright, very like abstract one-liner kind of a standing in one place kind of delivery. And over time, you realize that this is what I am, and this is how it comes out of me most authentically, and it becomes that. It takes a long time. At least for me, it did.
1: And there's no way to practice it other than to just get on stage and do it.
0: That's the thing about stand-up comedy. You can't really do it without an audience. It's just that makes it so unique. And, you know, people always ask, do you stand in front of the mirror and practice any jokes? I think every comedian gets asked that, and every comedian just kind of laughs and goes, you have no idea. It does not work like that at all.
1: Do you still get nervous before you go on stage?
0: Occasionally. It just really depends on what's happening. And my sense now is that a little nervous energy is healthy. And if you're not a little nervous, then you're probably not taking enough risk to grow.
1: Interesting.
0: Once in a while.
1: Yeah, because I know, still me, I've been doing radio for, I don't know, 25 years now. And right before the show starts, every show, I just get that little butterfly feeling like, you know, I can run out on the side. I don't have to do this. Why am I doing this to myself? Every single night, I get that.
0: Is that right?
1: That little tinge of nervousness every single show.
0: Mm-hmm. Yeah. It depends. Sometimes I just, but
1: Ryan Hamilton has been our guest. It's a Netflix series. It is only produced by Nate Bargatze. It is only directed by Nate Bargatze. Ryan Hamilton, I'll tell you this, you're way too big of a star to come on my radio show, but I appreciate it very much. The Netflix series is called Ryan Hamilton, This Just Hit Me. I hope to see you at Carnegie Hall at some point. Ryan Hamilton, safe travels. Good luck with the Netflix series, and thanks for joining us.
0: Thank you. It was a pleasure. Really appreciate it.
1: America at Night, back in a moment.
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5: With SRN News, I'm Ron Taylor. The U.S. military says it's fired on a merchant vessel attempting to breach its blockade of Iranian ports while Iran targeted American strongholds around the Persian Gulf. Meanwhile, Saudi Arabia struck the port city of Hodeidah in Yemen. The conflict shows no signs of easing after some 14 nights of strikes. President Trump returned to address a huge room full of journalists at a correspondents' dinner rescheduled from April after a shooting upended the first edition. He said the show must go on. The president entered the ballroom last night to polite applause and was thanked for his support by White House Correspondents Association President Weijia Zhang of CBS News. Massive forest fires raging out of control in southwestern France and central Spain facing and forcing authorities to evacuate some 200,000 people. Most of those fled one area in France. This is SRN News.
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1: What are you going to watch this weekend? Time to talk a little entertainment with our guy, Matthew Wolf, former ABC, former CBS entertainment guru. He's with us every Friday. Good morning, Matthew Wolf.
2: Good morning, good evening, whatever time zone you're in. You know, I was thinking about this. This is crazy. You know I live around New York, right? And it's been an interesting summer here in and around the city. We've had the Knicks winning everything. We've had people scaling the Empire State Building, Taylor Swift getting married. We had wildfire smokes, torrential rain, McGraw, tornadoes. We have our own odyssey going on here. You don't need tickets to the movie, my good man. Just come to New York for a couple of days.
1: Can we talk about the guy who scaled the Empire State Building and walked and climbed all the way up the antenna? That guy, man, tip of the cap to that guy and his wife.
2: I mean, listen, you want to show your love or your soon-to-be wife, because apparently, as we all remember from a couple of weeks ago, you know, you want to talk about overachieving in the proposal department? Really, dude? Honestly, but I have you noticed you haven't heard boo from anything? And this was a few weeks ago, you know, but all of a sudden, it's like, where are they now? Not a peep.
1: Yeah. Well, all I know is I watching the film, I got agita and vertigo just watching him climb up the thing.
2: No, it was awful. I couldn't watch it. I'm like, you know, you want to do this in IMAX? No, I'd rather spend $1,000 for an IMAX ticket.
1: All right, so
2: see the Odyssey.
1: Are you're telling me that there's somebody in New York who spent $1,000 for an IMAX ticket to go see the Odyssey?
2: Let's preface this by saying this, okay? We're going into the second week of the Odyssey, and the numbers, it's just going to be another big weekend. It's already made about $350 million worldwide. It's already made back its budget of $250 million and then some. And then to see it in the true IMAX format that you and I were talking about last week, and that 70-millimeter format, what your listeners got to understand is, guys, there's only a handful of theaters that are showing this around the country. It's like 25. And there's only one here in New York City, right? So on the secondary market, yes, the secondary market, they're actually reselling some of these tickets for up to $1,000. And people are buying them because it's booked at least until September.
1: Yeah, I saw it this past weekend. And I, with all due respect, I liked it. I like the plots part, but some of the fighting, I was just like, all right, already, I get it. Get on with the story. There's just seemed to be a lot of, and I don't mind gratuitous violence for gratuitous violence sake, but I mean, just 2.5 hours. It was like, come on, the story was great. I wish they would have had more story and less sort of, you know, Cyclops episodes for 15 minutes.
2: Well, that's the tricky thing, though. I mean, when you're talking about an epic like the Odyssey, and it is an epic, you know, it's got all the cool things like the Cyclops and the Trojan Horse and the Battle of Troy and sirens and everything. You know, it's a lot to pack into 3 hours when if you really put every single minutia in there, it would have been 6 hours. But again, like we talked about, that's a creative choice. You know, whether it's, you know, Matt Damon talking like your next door neighbor and not Odysseus, you know, or, you know, watching that Cyclops, you know, without getting too spoilery, go to work on, you know, Matt Damon's team. It is interesting, though, and my main takeaway from this entire thing, McGraw, is that never, never follow Matt Damon onto a beach. It leads to no good.
1: Well, you know, you've got, you have the most beautiful woman in the world, Charlize Theron, begging you to stay on a desert island with her. I would have probably stayed on the desert island.
2: I'll tell you, that's my ticket right there. I'm like, why am I going back to Penelope? What's the point? I've been away for 10 years already. Do I really got to log all the way back to Ithaca and do all this now and shoot the arrow? But, you know, again, it's still, I thought, a great story. And, you know, this is where I'm going to disagree with you a little bit. I thought the violence and everything was just enough. Mm. I felt that there were some parts where, you know, it got a little too talky. But then again, that's the Odyssey. That's Homer. That's the 3,000-year-old story. And again, creative choices on Chris Nolan's part. Mm. And it's still paying off.
1: It is the buzz of the summer. No question about it. What happened to Bon Jovi?
2: Okay, so interestingly enough, you know, Bon Jovi, he's been doing a residence here in the city at Madison Square Garden, and last night we had show number 8. I wasn't there, but I got a text from my friend who was there, and he's like, dude, Bon Jovi just left. I go, what do you mean he just left? He's like, he played a song, and then about 90 minutes in, he said that basically, I can't do this. You know, I have a, I'm battling a sinus infection. He said that, after living on a prayer, I'm going to have to cool it for a night. He said, don't throw away your ticket stubs. We're going to have to figure out how to reschedule this. And that was that. He went off stage and, you know, the audience obviously disappointed, but the majority of people, my buddy told me, and, you know, you can look up these videos on YouTube, they were applauding him as he left the stage. There were no boos or anything like that, because it's one of those things where the Bon Jovi fan base, you know, and especially when you leave him a message saying, look, we're not going to take you for all your money here. We realize that we're the only act. This should have been a 3-hour show at an hour and a half, but I got a sinus infection, and I'm coming back from vocal cord surgery. Let's not forget that. You know, there's something to be said about that, I think, in this age of stupid high concert ticket prices. He's not going to leave his fans dangling.
1: Yeah, and if anyone's ever had a sinus infection, that is no joke. The fact that he did 90 minutes, he should be applauded for.
2: Oh, no, and you know what? I want to talk about for a second here the vocal cord surgery. You know, I had a similar surgery performed on me like about 10 years ago. They found something on my vocal cord. I had to go in and I had to get this polyp removed. I mean, it was the fright of my life for many things, you know, because they didn't know if the polyp was cancerous or not, and it turned out to be benign. But, you know, much to my wife's joy, I couldn't speak for a week. Even more, up to 2 weeks. And then I had to go in for complete retraining on my voice and how to, you know, speak properly and talk to fine people like you properly over the radio and everything. So there is a lot of comeback from that. And you think, geez, you know, this is the thing that affords my career. You know, can you imagine how John Bon Jovi must have been feeling for those years coming back and then having to go out on tour? You know, touring, my friend, as you know, is not for, you know, it's more of a young man's game. You know, it's a gruel. Even when you do a show a week, you need a break depending on what age you are and what physical shape you're in. And Bon Jovi, I'll give him all the credit in the world to be doing this right now, but you need a break.
1: Yeah.
2: That's it.
1: Speaking of concerts, you know, I grew up in Long Island, and one of the staples of the summer was the Jones Beach concert venue where the Beach Boys. The Beach Boys, I had no idea, were still touring at Jones Beach?
2: Yeah, they're still out on tour. They have a big summer tour going, but they've put that on pause, talking about taking a rest, okay? You know, because, look, we're not going to sugarcoat it. These guys aren't getting any younger. You know, Brian Wilson is gone. Mike Love is still doing his thing with the rest of them. And it makes for a pretty good night of entertainment, especially at a place like Jones Beach. But they said, look, you know, we're going to take a break for the entire month of August, come back in September and figure this out. This doesn't only affect Jones Beach. It also affects other dates in and around the country. And, you know, it's been an interesting summer as far as concerts go. You know, I saw Bob Dylan at Bridgeport over the weekend. That was interesting. I saw Paul Simon at Forest Hills. So, you know, never discount our vintage set out there. But once in a while, you need a break from it, too.
1: How was Bob Dylan?
2: Bob was interesting. He came out as Bob Wood, very mysterious, in a white hoodie and jacket, looking more like a Marvel villain than one of the greatest singer-songwriters of the 20th century. And he was good, depending on what side of Dylan, you know, fandom you lean on. If you were looking for him to sing the hits, that wasn't happening. It was a lot of R&B covers, Muddy Waters stuff. He sounded, I thought, good for 85, but then, as Bob Dylan does, as Bob Dylan will always do, when the show was over, he just kind of got up, waved a little bit to the audience, and then walked out. No thank you, no nothing, just in and out.
1: Walks,
2: Bob doing Bob things.
1: Walks, the man walks to his own beat. There's no question about that.
2: That's it.
1: All right, Matt Wolf, while we got you, a couple more things here. What's the controversy with the Emmys?
2: So, we didn't talk about this last week. The Television Academy has made some changes to the 2026 Emmys. So, if you wanted to see maybe David Harbour go head-to-head with Jason Bateman for an award, or Dakota Fanning up against Laurie Metcalf, it's not going to be in this ceremony, believe me. They are moving some of these categories to the Creative Arts Emmys, okay, which is held a week before. And that's for the Best Supporting Actor and Actress in a Limited Series or Movie category. Other categories, there's five of them total that they're acing out of the main telecast, including writing for a variety series, directing for a limited series or movie, and writing for a limited series or movie and variety special, okay? The Emmys happen on September 14th, and the main unions like the WGA and SAG-AFTRA, they're not too happy about this. And honestly, it's a lot of star power, you know, getting shelved in an age where you're looking, I think, for more star power to help draw people here. You know, I understand the TV Academy has to make some cuts, maybe make this thing a little bit more robust and lean and mean, especially last year when you had only 7.4 million viewers, but it's got people rankled, dude.
1: Interesting. All right. Now, let's talk about the most important thing of all. Did you finish Little House on the Prairie?
2: I haven't, man. I just haven't had time. I've been too busy seeing Bob Dylan and Paul Simon.
1: Okay, so I've watched it now twice with my 6-year-old. She can't get enough of it. She loves it. And we were watching it again the other day, and it was the scene where I think it's in episode 2 where the two girls are walking through the corn or the wheat, and they come across I don't know if they call them gypsies or these sort of strangers in, you know, on the side of the river, and they're
2: those creepy transient people.
1: Well, one of those creepy transient people was Alison Arngrim, who played Nellie Olson in the original Little House on the Prairie.
2: No way, because I was wondering, when are they going to bring in the Olsons? When is Nellie going to pop up? You know, we've got Mr. Edwards, but where are the Olsons?
1: Yes.
2: Are the Olsons even going to be a part of this? So at least we got Nellie in some form. No way.
1: Yes.
2: Oh, my goodness.
1: So go back and look at it. She was, in the original series, I think you can make an argument she's as great of an actor as Robert De Niro, because no one... Every time she was on stage or screen, she brought such negative energy, right? Everyone despised her. She was so hated, and she was so mean, and she just created all this. And now she's this like creepy person in the Little House on the Prairie reboot. And again, she's on stage, and I'm like, oh, this woman's so creepy. I'm like, wait a minute, that's Nellie Olson.
2: There's that little smirk, and now she's a drifter on the plane.
1: And apparently she's the nicest woman in the world, but she can turn on a dime and play a mean person in an instant. I mean, that's not easy. That's being a real actress.
2: You know what, McGraw? You should be an entertainment reporter. I didn't know about this. This is amazing.
1: I just think that the Little House is so endearing, and it's so sweet, and they gave Mr. Edwards the backstory and the way they deal with the Native Americans and the settlers, I love it.
2: It's more based, and it's more tuned into the original books. And some critics will even say, well, it's not faithful enough. This version even is not faithful enough to the original books. And you get into the minutia of it all and everything. And, you know, that speaks a little bit to what's going on with the Odyssey. People are still coming out saying, it's not accurate, it's not historical enough, and this and that and everything. You know, sometimes you just have to take things at face value. This is entertainment. You go in a darkened theater for 3 hours. I want to see a Cyclops. I want to see Matt Damon in Ancient Greece. Why not? And if I turn Little House on the Prairie, of course I would want to see Nellie Olson. But I'm also liking the backstory on this, too, with the Osage Indians and everything else. And there's some good acting going on. And I'll close it off by saying this. The other night, my wife came downstairs, and she's like, what are you watching? She's like, Little House on the Prairie. And she's like, who's that? And I'm like, that's Charles Ingalls. She goes, that's not the Charles Ingalls I remember. Ooh, I'm going to watch this. Little eye candy there. Okay.
1: God love you. I got in trouble on the air because I gave away the ending to The Odyssey. And I said, it's 5,000 years old. At some point, the statute of limitations has run out.
2: There's going to be spoilers. Let's just put it that way.
1: Holy mackerel. Matt Wolf, you're one of the good ones. Entertainment guru. He's with us every Friday night. Go enjoy your weekend. Thanks for staying up late with us, and we'll talk to you next week. Thanks, man.
2: We'll talk to you, brother.
1: America at Night, back in a moment.
3: America at Night with McGraw-Milhaven, where the nation comes to talk.
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9: Here's your forecast on News Talk 1250 KPRF as we go through the overnight. A little bit of showers and thunderstorms throughout parts of the area, then turning mostly sunny for Saturday, 96 for our high. Heat advisory Saturday into Saturday night and Sunday, 97 for Sunday's high, 72 for Sunday night's low, 94 for Monday's high, 93 for Tuesday's high. That is a look at your forecast on News Talk 1250 KPRF. 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

0: This is America at Night with McGraw-Milhaven.
1: All right. It is America at Night with McGraw-Milhaven, and it is late night conversation. Just a comment about Ryan Hamilton, who I thought was hilarious. And if you get a chance to look at that Netflix special, do it, because his stage presence is so very funny. And just a natural comedian. And he is in the vein of a Jerry Seinfeld and a Nate Bargatze, or Bargatze, where they're just sort of storytellers and observational humor and all that type of stuff. So, I mean, he really is very, very funny and could not have been a nicer conversation and very complimentary. You know, the other thing, too, my philosophy on interviewing comedians is anybody can do it any way they want. So I'm not critical of anybody. But what I've never liked is you see a comedian go on, I don't know, Leno, Letterman, wherever, and they're just said, so you flew in on an airplane, didn't you? Yeah, you know, I was flying in an airplane. You know the funny thing about airplanes? And the guy goes and does his bits about airplanes. And then you say, well, what about, did your luggage make it? You know, funny you mentioned the luggage. You know, the carousel's got a, you know, and then the guy goes off and does the whole bit on the carousel. So I told Ryan Hamilton, I tell every comedian who we've ever interviewed, look, I don't mean to offend you, but please don't feel like you have to do your act. Just sit and have a conversation, because I think comedians are most interesting when they're just sitting and having a conversation. I also love comedians when they tell stories about when they bomb. I think that's the funniest thing in the world. It's counterintuitive, right? When you talk to a comedian, I had a friend of mine who was a comedian, a stand-up comic, and for, I don't know, months and years, he would tell me a story when he was on the road and something terrible happened. He bombed, it was a bad gig, the microphone didn't work, no one showed up at the crowd, it was a terrible gig, jokes landed flat, and every time he told me these stories, they were really funny. One time I said to him, I'm like, you know, did you ever have any, like, gigs where you're on the road and it was actually funny? He goes, yeah. He says, but those stories aren't funny. And I was like, that's interesting. You go up there, you tell your jokes, everybody liked it, you sit down. There's no story in that. That's not funny. But you go up and somebody's throwing tomatoes at you. Now that's a funny story. So by not being funny is a much funnier story than actually being funny, which is counterintuitive. So when I interview comedians, which I love to do, and we hope to do more throughout the weeks, months, and years, and for as long as I'm lucky enough to host the show, I like to interview comedians and just have a conversation with them. How'd you get started? Tell me when you bombed. How do you write material? You know, tell me about meeting Jerry Seinfeld, right? What an unbelievable story. Sitting in the wings of Carnegie Hall. Jerry turns to him and says, have you ever worked Carnegie Hall? No, Jerry, it's Carnegie Hall. That's funny. That's comedy. All right, stay right there. Open phones, next hour, voicemails, text messages. Who knows what's going to happen? Our engineer tonight is Alex Hinton. Our executive director is Alex Hinton. Our man behind the stick is Richard Good. I'm McGraw-Milhaven, and this is America at Night on Westwood One.
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0: this hour from Town Hall. I'm Ron Taylor. President Trump appears to be losing patience with leaders in Iran who refuse to make a deal. More from correspondent Laura Winters.
1: The U.S. military hitting targets in Iran for a 13th night in a row. Those targets include communication networks, drone storage facilities, and military command centers. The president saying he is thinking about restarting major combat operations in Iran that would be larger than the strikes during Operation Epic Fury.
0: The conflict has pushed global benchmark oil prices to over $100 per barrel, their highest level since May. But the price fell below $92 a barrel yesterday. The national average price for a regular gasoline in the U.S. continued to climb to $4.10 per gallon. The International Criminal Court chief prosecutor is removed from his post over sexual misconduct allegations.
2: The vote to oust British barrister Karim Khan came nearly 2 years after sexual misconduct allegations against him first came up. Khan was accused of sexual misconduct with a female aide, as outlined by the AP in a series of stories, allegations he has denied. By a large majority, the ICC's 125 member states ousted Khan from his position. That's the first time the chief prosecutor has ever been removed from office. I'm Haya Pinjwani.
0: President Trump returning to address a huge room full of journalists at a correspondents' dinner rescheduled from April after a shooting upended the first one. He said the show must go on. The president entered the ballroom last night to polite applause and was thanked for his support by White House Correspondents Association President Wei Jiajing of CBS News. He then went on to sit through more than an hour of awards presentations, including many for journalists who had done pointed journalism about him and his administration. 11 people charged with causing the deaths of 7 migrants by trapping them inside a cargo container in Texas. News and analysis at townhall.com.
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0: It's another vehicle recall. Ford Motor Company is recalling more than 500,000 of its very popular Bronco models.
5: Ford is recalling nearly 566,000 Broncos and Bronco Raptors from model years 2021 through 2026. The automaker estimates that around 1% of the vehicles have insufficient protection on the wiring harness in the engine compartment, which can expose wires and short circuit, increasing the risk of fire. To fix the problem, dealerships will install new covers over the wiring free of charge. Ford says it's not aware of any reports of accidents or injuries. Marcela Sanchez, Washington.
0: The U.S. has now surpassed last year's record-breaking tally for measles cases with 2,318 cases, still 5 more months left in the year. More news at townhall.com. A spiritual leader who stood among an anti-Semitic attack on his Western Pennsylvania congregation is now retiring.
6: Rabbi Jeffrey Myers is leaving the Tree of Life congregation in Pittsburgh. He led the community through the aftermath of the 2018 attack that killed 11 worshipers. Myers has helped the congregation heal over the years. He plans to go back to New Jersey to be near family and focus on his own healing. In the years since the attack, the congregation has faced various challenges, including a long-delayed trial for the suspect and the pandemic. Rich Thomason reporting.
0: A prominent Supreme Court litigator has been sentenced to 6 years in prison for evading a multi-million dollar IRS tax debt and engaging in mortgage fraud. A federal judge in Maryland also ordered SCOTUS blog publisher Thomas Goldstein to pay more than $3 million in restitution as part of his sentencing. You'll hear more on these stories at townhall.com. I'm Ron Taylor.

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2: Here's your forecast on News Talk 1250 KBRF as we go through the overnight. A little bit of showers and thunderstorms throughout parts of the area, then turning mostly sunny for Saturday, 96 for our high. Heat advisory Saturday into Saturday night and Sunday, 97 for Sunday's high, 72 for Sunday night's low, 94 for Monday's high, 93 for Tuesday's high. That is a look at your forecast on News Talk 1250 KBRF. 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
3: Movie reviews, celebrity interviews, showbiz news, and classic radio shows. My co-host is the vivacious Lisa Wolf. In this hour, we'll open the creaking door to the inner sanctum from 1950, but first it's Real or Ridiculous. Lisa will provide famous firsts, and I must decide if they're real or ridiculous while you play along at home, right, Lisa?
4: That's right. Pretty simple, right, Carl?
3: Yeah, sure.
4: Famous firsts. Let's see how it goes.
3: Yeah.
4: Okay?
3: Mm-hmm.
4: You ready?
3: Yeah.
4: All right, here we go. The first televised U.S. presidential debate was between John F. Kennedy and Richard Nixon.
3: That's real.
4: Real or ridiculous?
3: Real.
4: That is real. Do you know what year that was?
3: Yeah, probably 1962.
4: 60.
3: Oh, 1960.
4: Okay. Mm-hmm. That was good.
3: All right.
4: Oh, you actually knew it. You wouldn't guess.
3: Mm-hmm.
4: The first ATM in the U.S. Mm-hmm. accepted only...
3: First Adam?
4: The first Adam in the U.S. accepted only $5 withdrawals.
3: Only $5 withdrawals. I'll say ridiculous.
4: It is ridiculous.
3: Yeah. Well, I'm off to a roll, my bubble bath, Stella.
4: It dispensed $20 bills. What year was that, Carl?
3: Butter.
4: That's right. You are buttery.
3: On a roll.
4: What year do you think that was? First U.S. ATM.
3: 70.
4: So close.
3: Yeah.
4: 69.
3: Wow,
4: all right.
3: Man.
4: If you
3: I'm
4: get
3: on.
4: All of the rest correct, I'll buy you guys a pizza next Saturday night.
3: Okay.
4: I don't think you will.
3: Game big spender.
4: All right. Hey, it's more than you can do. Offer. Ready?
3: Yeah.
4: The first email.
3: Email.
4: Was sent in. Yeah, exactly.
3: Remember that?
4: Yeah, of course.
3: Gosh.
4: And we had to turn on the computer and wait for it to start up. And
3: modems.
4: The whole modem and everything. Yeah.
3: Right.
4: The first email was sent
3: in. Get your modem running.
4: Yeah, so close. What year? I'm going to say it was 1971. Is that real or ridiculous?
3: 1971, huh?
4: Come on, there's a pizza on the line
3: real.
4: Here. That is real.
3: Yeah.
4: Ray Tomlinson sent the first network email, introduced the @ symbol for email addresses.
3: Probably was like, hey, baby, can I get a date with you tonight?
4: Yeah, I'm sure that was the first one.
3: Yeah.
4: That would be your first one.
3: It was.
4: That's Carl.
3: Was my first one.
4: That's Carl. I'm guessing it was just probably about last year that you learned how to do that. The first credit card. I know you are. The first credit card was issued by a gasoline company.
3: Credit card, gasoline company. I am going to say ridiculous.
4: That is ridiculous.
3: Yeah.
4: Do you know what the first widely accepted charge
3: card was?
4: Diner's Club.
3: Yeah? Man, am I on a roll?
4: What year was that,
3: Carl? Am I on a roll or what?
4: Yes, you're buttery.
3: Yeah.
4: What year?
3: Diner's Club? I'll say 65.
4: 50. 1950.
3: Oh, okay. Wow, that's early.
4: The first Super Bowl was not called the Super Bowl.
3: Super Bowl was not called the Super Bowl. Correct, it was not.
4: That is correct. It was officially known as, do you know?
3: I don't know.
4: It's the AFL-NFL World Championship game.
3: Okay, I could care less. I don't watch football.
4: I don't either. Already? Come on. So far, so good.
3: Yeah.
4: The first televised commercial in the U.S. was for toothpaste.
3: Toothpaste. First televised commercial. I say ridiculous.
4: It is ridiculous. It was 1941, and it was for?
3: I have no idea.
4: Bulova watches.
3: Oh, wow.
4: So far, so good. It's getting scary here. Mm-hmm. The first product to have a barcode scanned at a grocery store was a pack of chewing gum.
3: It's real.
4: That is real.
3: Yeah.
4: Wrigley's Juicy Fruit.
3: Ah, Mikey.
4: Did you used to like Juicy Fruit? I did.
3: I love it. It's like one of my favorite gum.
4: Oh, I mean, I don't chew gum, but if I did, I like that one. Huh. The first passenger elevator was installed in a New York department store.
3: It was probably an Otis, too.
4: Otis, yep. Well, I don't know. The first passenger elevator was installed in a New York department store. Real or ridiculous?
3: Real.
4: Wow.
3: No.
4: It was installed in New York's Equitable Life building in 1870.
3: Equitable Life Assurance.
4: Equitable Life Assurance.
3: Sponsored This
4: That's
3: Is
4: right.
3: Your FBI. Equitable Life Assurance.
4: Assurance, yep.
3: Mm-hmm.
4: Oh, well.
3: Yeah.
4: The first newspaper crossword puzzle appeared in 1913. Real or ridiculous?
3: Real.
4: That is real.
3: Yeah.
4: It was the Sunday edition of the New York World. Yeah. And then, of course, it became a craze. Do you do crossword puzzles?
3: No.
4: No. Okay.
3: Waste my time on that.
4: It's not a waste. It keeps your brain working. Maybe you do need a little of that. That's why my brain doesn't work so well.
3: I
4: know. The first Macy's Thanksgiving parade included live animals.
3: Real.
4: That is real. They borrowed them from Central Park Zoo.
3: I've only gotten one wrong, Mike.
4: 1924.
3: I should get a consolation prize.
4: Well, we're not done yet.
3: Okay.
4: The first cell phone weighed about 3 pounds.
3: 3 pounds. That's kind of heavy. I'm going to say 3 pounds. No, not 3 pounds. No.
4: Ridiculous?
3: I'll say less. Ridiculous.
4: You are right.
3: Yeah.
4: It was two.
3: Yeah. That's a little too heavy.
4: That's pretty good, Carl. Okay, here's the last one.
3: I had one. It was a bag phone.
4: Yeah, it was in a bag.
3: It was in
4: That's
3: a bag.
4: Right.
3: And it was, about 2 pounds. It wasn't 3 pounds.
4: It was 2 pounds, yep. The first Academy Awards ceremony was broadcast live on television.
3: No, not the first one.
4: No, it was not. You are correct.
3: I should get a consolation.
4: You got 11
3: Come
4: out
3: on.
4: Of 12. You blew a pizza,
3: Come on,
4: Carl.
3: Consolation.
4: You blew it.
3: Can I? How about sandwiches?
4: You blew it. It wasn't part of the deal.
3: Oh, man. When we come back, we're going to turn into Inner Sanctum Mystery. Ooh, a good scary show from 1950. Stick around.
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3: 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Leave your name and return number. Someone will call you back, and we can walk you through the process. Very easy. And then you'll never miss a single moment of our crazy hijinks and any of our classic radio shows, which include Inner Sanctum Mystery. This is what we have for you now. It came to radio in 1941, lasted until 1952. It was created, produced, and directed by a very good pal of mine, Hyman Brown. Each episode began with the opening of a creaking, squeaking door, and it ended with that door closing. What a great concept,
4: yeah,
3: right?
4: Yes.
3: I mean, he came up with this idea. He told me at a dinner in New York, he said, you know, there was this door that squeaked at CBS Studios. And I said to one of the guys there, I'm going to make this door a star. And they started out using the door, but then it didn't always creak. So they used a chair. They used an old rusty chair. And that's what you hear on these shows. Because all they had to do was move the chair and it creaked every single time. The show was sponsored for a lot of its run by Lipton.

0: Good evening, friends of the creaking door. This is your host to welcome you once again into the inner sanctum. Come in, come on in. Oh, I'm tired. Just finished my spring gardening, planted a couple of dozen of bulb heads. But I'm sure they won't be content to stay in their new loams. That's how things are here behind the creaking door. Whatever goes down must come up at night. Oh, by the way, folks, I want you to meet our laughing ghost. We call him Silly Willie because it's easy to tickle his fantasy. But Willie's not really so silly when it comes to getting rid of his mates. The first one left him because he started each day by beating her over the head with a club. Well, naturally, she got sick and tired of such treatment. But his second wife, a brunette, had a much more interesting conclusion. Willie buried her head in the sand at the ocean front. Now she's a beached blonde. Horror has many sides. It can make itself felt in an almost hidden, quiet sort of way. Just as it did that rainy Monday morning when Sam and Helen Braden were at breakfast in their small suburban home. The Bradens sat in the kitchen nook near the window, the same as they'd done for 20 years. But still, this morning, things were not quite the same.
1: Sam, you've just been sitting there staring out the window. You haven't touched your breakfast.
2: I'm not hungry, Helen.
1: You didn't sleep last night, did you?
2: A little, on and off.
1: You're just worrying yourself sick over nothing. Now, business is bound to get better.
2: Oh, there's no use kidding you any longer. The store is on its last legs. The bank refused me the loan.
1: Oh.
2: Said I was a bad risk.
1: Then you don't need the bank's money. You can still raise some yourself.
2: Yes? How?
1: Your insurance.
2: Yes. I begged and borrowed everything up to my teeth, but I won't touch that insurance. That's for you, Helen,
1: Sam,
2: in case...
1: Sam, please, listen to me.
2: No, I don't want to talk about it anymore. Getting late. I'm starting for town.
1: Sam, wait.
2: Yes?
1: I wish you'd take the train instead of the car.
2: Why?
1: Well, weather's so awful. Look at the way the rain's coming down.
2: I drove into town in lots worse weather than this.
1: I know, but...
2: But what?
1: Feeling the way you do, Sam, I wish you wouldn't drive.
2: Oh, I'm all right, Helen. I'll see you this evening.
1: Sam, please take the train.
2: I told you I'm all right.
1: I had an awful dream last night. I saw you driving the car along the turnpike, and then suddenly the car crashed and you were...
2: Killed?
1: Yes.
2: Well, that's not such an awful dream at all.
1: Why, Sam...
2: Well, it isn't. When you consider my insurance, I'm really worth more to you dead than alive.
1: Hello?
3: Mrs. Braden?
1: Hmm?
3: Mrs. Samuel Braden?
1: Yes?
3: This is Sergeant Landau, the Merrick Police.
1: The police? It's about my husband.
3: Yes. His car was in a crack-up an hour ago on the turnpike.
1: Was he hurt badly?
3: I'm sorry to tell you, Mrs. Braden, but he's dead.
1: Oh.
3: Mrs. Braden? Mrs. Braden?
1: Yes?
3: It's only a formality, but you'll have to come down to the county morgue personally to claim the body. Did you hear me?
1: Yes, I heard you. Oh.
2: Helen? Why are you crying?
1: Sam, why did you do it? I didn't want the insurance money. I wanted you to come back.
2: But I have come back.
1: Police told me you were killed in the auto crash. Just the way I dreamed it. I saw your face. Just the way it is now. Covered with blood. Sam, I only wanted you to live.
2: Why are you talking that way, Helen? I am alive.
1: No.
2: Here, touch me.
1: Sam, don't.
2: You mustn't be afraid.

0: touch me.
1: Sam, please.
0: Ah, feel my hand.
1: It isn't cold. You're not dead. You're alive. But your face in that call just now.
0: There was an accident. The car was coming toward me. I swerved to get out of the way, and then everything went black, and the next thing I knew, I was standing at the front door outside.
1: But the police found your body in the wreck. They asked me to come down to the morgue and claim it.
0: My body?
1: They said you were there, dead.
0: The hitchhiker.
1: Hitchhiker?
0: Just before I got onto the turnpike, I picked up a tramp. I was giving him a lift into town. Wait.
1: What is it?
0: My wallet. It's not in my pocket. It must have fallen out in the crash.
1: Then that's why they thought it was you.
0: Yes. Helen, what are you going to do?
1: Call the American police and tell them you're alive.
0: Put that phone down.
1: But they should know.
0: Put it down. I'm not alive.
1: What?
0: To all intents and purposes, that's my body down at the morgue.
1: Don't understand.
0: This is our chance, Helen. Don't you see?
1: What are you trying to say?
0: It's very plain and simple. My $25,000 life insurance. Now, do you understand?
1: Sam, we can't do a thing like that.
0: And not for just $25,000. Accidental death, the double indemnity clause, $50,000.
1: Sam, please.
0: $50,000. I told you at breakfast I'm worth more dead than alive. $50,000. After you collect, we can go away. For the first time, we can really live. We won't have to worry about pennies anymore.
1: Darling, we don't want money that way.
0: All you have to do is go down to the morgue at Merrick.
1: Sam, we can't do it.
0: Of course we can.
1: They'll find us out.
0: The tramp I picked up told me he was homeless, no family. It's all so perfect. Once you claim my body, no one will ever find out.
2: Now, Mrs. Braden, just one more thing to be filled out on this form. Where do you want your husband's body sent?
1: To the Winston Funeral Home in Crestview.
2: Winston Funeral Home, Crestview. Now, come with me, please.
1: Sergeant Landau, where are we going?
2: To that room at the end of the hall. That's where the bodies are kept.
1: Do I have to go?
2: Well, I'm sorry, but that's the law.
1: But you know it's my husband, don't you?
2: Sure. But the next of kin has to make identification.
1: Oh, Sergeant Landau.
2: It'll only take a second. Here we are.
1: Yes, Sergeant, that's my husband.
2: Mrs. Braden, how many years were you married?
1: 20? Why do you ask?
2: Well, it just hit me as peculiar, but it may be because you're upset by your loss.
1: I don't understand.
2: The body you just identified has been here in the morgue for 3 days.
1: What?
2: Your husband's body is here to your right, on this other slab.
0: You should have been more careful. You could have ruined everything.
1: I was so frightened, Sam. I didn't know what to do. When Sergeant Landau stopped, I thought that was the body. I didn't know what he looked like.
0: Oh, well, I guess it was my fault. I should have described him to you. Anyway, you got away with it. They gave you the death certificate, and they sent the body to the Winston Funeral Home.
1: We came so near to getting caught.
0: But luckily, you acted upset enough to save us.
1: We may not be so lucky the next time.
0: There won't be a next time. From here on, there won't be any trouble for us.
1: Sam, please, let's forget about the whole thing.
0: Are you crazy?
1: Before it's too late. We can still save ourselves. We can say you had amnesia and just turned up. They'll believe that.
0: And let $50,000 slip through our fingers?
1: But we never did anything wrong in our lives. You know we're not the kind of people to do a thing like this. What? Someone's at the door.
0: All right, get hold of yourself and answer it.
1: Who could it be?
0: I'll hide in the closet here.
3: Mrs. Braden?
1: Yes?
3: My name is Granger. I'm from the Acme Insurance Company.
1: Sure.
3: I'm here in regard to your husband's death.
1: Come in, please.
3: Thank you. I'll just be a moment. I don't want to bother you unnecessarily at a time like this, but before the company pays you the double indemnity benefits of your late husband's policy, you'll be required to sign these papers. Now, you may mail them in if you choose, or you may sign them right now, and I'll take them back to the office with me.
1: I'll sign them now.
3: Very well. By the way, Mrs. Braden.
1: Yes, Mr. Granger.
3: Where will the services be held?
1: The Winston Funeral Home in Crestview.
3: Tomorrow?
1: Yes, at 10 in the morning.
3: I'll be there.
1: You'll be there? I don't understand.
3: To pay my respects. You see, Mrs. Braden, I knew your husband quite well some years ago when I sold him the policy.
4: That's first portion of Inner Sanctum Mystery with Beneficiary Death from April 17th, 1950. Oh, good scary show. We'll get back to it and more of Hollywood 360 after this.

0: With SRN News, I'm Ron Taylor. The military says it's fired on a merchant vessel attempting to breach its blockade of Iranian ports, while Iran targeted American strongholds around the Persian Gulf. Meanwhile, Saudi Arabia struck the port city of Hodeidah in Yemen. The conflict shows no signs of easing after 14 nights of strikes. U.S. embassies in the Middle East have warned Americans that options to leave could become limited. Iran's Revolutionary Guard advised residents of neighboring countries to avoid bases with U.S. troops. The Strait of Hormuz remains a focal point, with its closure causing economic turmoil. Diplomatic efforts appear stalled with no signs of progress in negotiations. President Trump says the U.S. will open a formal investigation into the EU's trade practices. He claims the bloc has unfairly levied billions of dollars of fines against Google, Apple, and other U.S. tech giants. Trump made the announcement yesterday. This is SRN News.
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2: Here's your forecast on News Talk 1250 KBRF as we go through the overnight. A little bit of showers and thunderstorms throughout parts of the area, then turning mostly sunny for Saturday, 96 for our high. Heat advisory Saturday into Saturday night and Sunday, 97 for Sunday's high, 72 for Sunday night's low, at 94 for Monday's high, 93 for Tuesday's high. That is a look at your forecast on News Talk 1250 KBRF. 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
9: Carl, I know you can't stop talking about 120 Life, because it's kind of been a bit of a savior for
10: you.
9: Yeah,
10: I love it.
9: I know you've had blood pressure. High blood pressure for a lot of your life.
10: Yeah.
9: And I know that you work out and you exercise.
10: Well, working out with you.
9: Working
10: on this radio show.
9: This is a workout right here.
10: With you gives me high blood pressure.
9: Well, I understand that. I mean, I just exude stress to you.
10: Oh,
9: I mean,
10: gosh,
9: I think all women do for you.
10: Pretty much.
9: Just kind of the way your life rolls. And because of that, you need a little extra help. And guess what?
10: Yeah.
9: I have the answer.
10: Yeah.
9: Guess what?
10: 120 Life.
9: 120 Life. We've been talking about it, but for good reason.
10: Yeah.
9: Because we only endorse products here on Hollywood 360 that we really believe in.
10: Yep.
9: And I will say that I know you've been using it even since before we started talking about it, because I know you wanted to make sure that this is something that was good for you, helpful for you, and benefit, you know, that you benefit from. And certainly I know that you do. So for those who don't know about 120 Life, you want to let them know why it's been so useful for you.
10: Well, it's super easy, first of all. You just mix a little bit of the powder of 120 Life with either water or juice. I use water. It tastes delicious. I do it every day. I drink about a full glass of water with some of the powder in there. And it's all natural powder. It's all natural ingredients. And it has a... an effect that makes your blood pressure reduce.
9: Right, but it does it in a natural way.
10: Yeah.
9: So, you know, it's not like taking pills and medication.
10: No.
9: This seems like a really good place to start.
10: Yeah.
9: It's got pomegranate and hibiscus and tart cherry and grape seed extract and all these good things for you. And if that's something that will help you naturally, why wouldn't you give it a shot?
10: Yeah.
9: To make it even better, the company that makes 120 Life is so certain that you'll have great results that they're willing to give you your money back guarantee after 14 days if it doesn't absolutely work for you.
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9: Yep, definitely.
10: All right, we're listening to Inner Sanctum Mystery. This is called Beneficiary Death from April 17th, 1950. Here's the conclusion.
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11: You know, personally, I feel kind of sorry for that Sam Braden. The only way he can make a decent living is by being dead. Well, that's fate for you. Everything was going pretty well until that insurance guy Granger turned up and said he was going to pay his last respects to Sam. You see what happens when you fool around with death? Things go from bad to worse. And now let's get back to our tale and the troubled Braden.
12: Of all people for the insurance company to send out here, it had to be Granger.
13: I told you we couldn't get away with it.
12: Well, we're not finished yet. Granger told you that you'd probably get the check from the insurance company tomorrow.
13: But in the meantime, he'll go to the Winston funeral home. He'll know that's not you in the casket.
12: He'll never know.
13: What are you doing?
12: Something we should have done right after Granger left here earlier this evening. Here, take this phone. I've dialed the Winston Funeral Home.
13: But why?
12: When they answer, you tell them that you've changed your mind. There'll be no services tomorrow. You've just found a paper signed by your husband in which he requested that he be cremated immediately after death.
13: They'll be suspicious.
12: I'll write the note now. That'll cover it. Haven't they answered yet?
13: No.
12: Got to get that body out of there before tomorrow morning. Still no answer?
13: No, not yet.
12: I better hang up. It must be closed for the night. If we wait until tomorrow morning, it'll be too late.
13: Then what'll we do?
12: There's only one thing to do, Helen. We're going over to the funeral home and get that body out ourselves. Try the back door down at the end of this alley.
13: They'll never get away with it. I've
14: had the feeling all along.
12: Will you stop talking like that, Helen? Don't you understand it's worth any risk we take to get that $50,000?
14: But I told you I don't want the money.
12: Wait and see. When you get your hands on it, you'll feel differently. Here's the back door.
14: It's locked, isn't it?
12: Well, of course. What did you expect?
14: There's no way we can get in.
12: Yes, there is. I'll break the glass panel and then reach in and turn the lock.
14: Someone might hear us.
12: You're just making things worse by talking that way. Besides, we looked out in front, didn't we? There's not a soul around. Yes, I'll need something to break the glass. What can I use? I know. Helen, give me your compact.
14: Here.
12: This compact should do fine.
14: Oh, Sam, you cut yourself.
12: I guess I'm not much of an expert on housebreaking.
14: Don't you see, we can't do any of this right? Because we're not people for a thing like this.
12: Then we'll make ourselves that kind of people. We'll manage. We did so far. I'll have this door unlocked in a second. There. All right, come on, Helen.
14: Can't I wait here?
12: No, I need your help. Come on.
14: Sam, I'm so frightened.
12: You mustn't be. Just try to think of the money. Just try to think of all the pleasure we'll have with it.
14: We'll never enjoy it. We'll never have a happy moment again.
12: Please, Helen, don't say things like that. Here are the caskets. I'll see what this tag says. Sarah Adams. All right, we try the next one. Samuel Braden. All right, Helen, you get down at the other end and help me lift the lid.
14: Oh, Sam, please, I can't. I just can't.
12: All right, I'd do it myself.
14: Sam.
12: Helen, what's wrong? What is it?
14: The coffin. There's no one in it. The coffin is empty.
12: But you had the body sent here from the morgue.
14: Yes.
12: And this coffin tag has my name on it. What could have happened to the corpse? Where can it be?
14: Someone
12: came in.
14: Footsteps. They're coming this way.
12: I can't let anybody see me, and there's no time to get out the rear way. Wait. I know where to hide.
14: Sam, what are you doing?
12: The only safe thing. I'll hide in this coffin.
14: What'll I do? What'll I say?
12: I don't know, but try to carry it off the best you can.
15: Good evening, Mrs. Braden. I had an idea I might find you here. Oh, you don't have to be afraid of me. I won't hurt you.
14: Who are you?
15: My name is Stephen Winston.
14: You own this place?
15: That's right.
14: We've never met. How do you know who I am?
15: I've made a point of knowing, Mrs. Braden. As a matter of fact, I've just come from your house. I'd planned on having a talk with you about the ceremonies tomorrow. By the way, don't you know it's illegal to force your way into an establishment?
14: But I tried to get you on the phone, Mr. Winston. There was no answer. I thought perhaps your line was out of order, so I came down. I wanted to talk to you, too.
15: About the ceremonies?
14: Yes.
15: Do you mind telling me how you got in here?
14: The rear door was open.
15: It's odd. I distinctly remember having bolted it. However, first I have something very interesting to show you.
14: Mr. Winston, what are you doing?
15: Lift up this coffin lid.
14: No, don't.
15: Why not?
14: I can't bear to see him.
15: Well, that isn't the reason, is it, Mrs. Braden? That isn't the reason at all.
14: What do you mean?
15: You've already opened this coffin. You know there's no body in it. Isn't that the reason?
14: Yes.
15: I thought so. You probably wonder what's happened to the body that was in it. Well, I'm happy to relieve your mind of the anxiety. I have the body down in the basement, hidden.
14: What? Why did you hide my husband's body?
15: You can drop the act, Mrs. Braden. I know that wasn't your husband's body.
14: You know?
15: Yes, of course. I once met your husband. I rarely forget a face. The police would be very interested in your game, but the police don't have to know, necessarily.
14: What do you mean by that?
15: Now, look, Mrs. Brayton, I'm a businessman. The police don't have to know about this at all, providing you make it worth my while.
14: You want money?
15: Yes. $10,000 should seem to be a fair sum. I suggest, Mrs. Brayton, that you get in touch with your dear departed husband and tell him my terms. $10,000 or jail for both of you.
13: Sam, it's been hours. Thought you'd never get back here to the house.
12: It became light out. I had to be careful no one saw me.
13: Winston knows everything. It was he who took the body out of the casket.
12: Yes, Helen, I know. I heard from inside the coffin. He wants money.
13: We mustn't give it to him.
12: Of course not. He'd go on blackmailing us until he got every cent of the $50,000.
13: That's not what I mean, Sam.
12: It's a good thing you didn't tell him I was in that coffin.
13: Darling, please listen to me. I've been waiting for you to come home. I wanted you to be the one to call the police.
12: Call the police?
13: You've got to. If we make a clean breast of everything now, they may not be too hard on us.
12: We're not telling the police anything.
13: Then Winston will.
12: No, he won't. Winston is dead.
13: What?
12: I killed him. I buried his body where it will never be found.
13: Sam.
12: I had to do it, Helen. Things had gotten so that I just had to. Helen, do you have to keep standing at the window there looking at the birds down in the garden? Why don't you talk to me?
13: Talk? What can I say?
12: You can find something to say to make me feel a little better about it.
13: How can you feel better about killing a man?
12: It isn't that I wanted to do it. I had to. You've got to understand that. I never had the makings of a murderer in me.
13: No, Sam, you didn't. Until the thought of that $50,000 made you one.
12: Why do you keep saying that? There's nothing I can do about it now. I can't go to the police. They'll sentence me to death. You wouldn't want that, would you?
13: No, Sam, I wouldn't want that.
12: Well, then what can I do?
13: I don't know.
12: Well, there's one thing I know we've got to do, and that's move away from here where no one will know us. Maybe then we can start over again. Maybe then things will be all right between us.
13: Maybe.
12: Sure they will. The $50,000 will make all the difference.
13: Sam.
12: What's the matter? Why are you looking at me that way?
13: We can't take that money now.
12: After all I've done?
13: After what you've done, that's just the reason.
12: You're not making sense. We couldn't get anywhere without money. We'd have to get it some way. We need a lot of money to... Helen, look. There's the mailman coming down the walk. I bet he's got the insurance company check with him now. You better go down and see.
13: All right.
12: Why did you stop, Helen? All you have to do is go down the stairs and open the door.
13: I've made up my mind, Sam. We're not taking the money.
12: But you know we need it to save ourselves.
13: Not that kind of money.
12: Now, look, the mailman must have that check. That's why he's ringing the bell. It was sent registered. You have to sign for it.
13: I'm not going down to get it.
12: You are. Hurry, before he goes away. Now, go on.
13: Don't stop. Let go of me. I'm not answering that ring.
12: Yes, you are. You're opening that door and signing for that letter. I have to drag you down.
13: He's
12: looking. Helen, down the step. Oh. Helen. Helen. Oh. Helen.
14: Sam.
12: I didn't mean it, darling. I didn't mean it. I didn't.
13: No, you didn't. You couldn't help yourself. I understand. Sam.
12: Yes?
13: The money. You can't have it now. I'd have to sign the check, and I won't be able to. I'm glad about that. It wasn't meant for us. Never would have brought us a happy moment.
12: Helen.

Operator, will you please get me the Merrick police? Hello? Is Sergeant Landau there? No, he won't have to call back. Message? Yes. Just tell him that Sam Braden is on his way over.

Now that's what I call a significant ending. No doubt there for whom the doorbell tolls. That Sam and Helen sure were bunglers. They handled a cold corpse like it was a hot potato. But before Sam went the way of all burnt flesh for the insurance murder, he was heard to say that honesty is the best policy. Well, anyway, now he's got a coffin to call his own. Six footnote. Never commit a murder after midnight, because it might bring you

It's time to close that creaking door on tonight's Inner Sanctum, which featured Everett Sloan as Sam and Barbara Weeks as Helen. The music was by Lou White, and the entire production was directed by Hyman Brown. Tonight, friends, we close the creaking door for several weeks while Inner Sanctum takes a short vacation. We'll be back soon, so be sure to listen for that familiar creaking door. Oh, by the way, this month's Inner Sanctum mystery novel is The Motive by Evelyn Piper. Until we meet again, then. Good night. Pleasant

0: Hello, this is Jimmy Stewart with a special kind of an invitation for you. It's to hear the premiere broadcast of the Hollywood Star Playhouse on Monday, April 24th. Gloom of Night is the title. I'm going to be in it. I think you're going to enjoy this new series of plays. They'll be written by Hollywood's leading writers.
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3: And that's Inner Sanctum Mystery from April 17th, 1950, Beneficiary Death. And that starred Everett Sloan, Barbara Weeks, and Arnold Moss, with Paul McGrath doing the hosting. He was a creepy dude, huh?
4: Oh, yeah, a creepy show.
3: Sponsored by Bromo Seltzer, Bromo Seltzer, Bromo Seltzer. CBS broadcast. Hope you enjoyed that. Time for this month in music history.
4: All right, Carl. Well, I'm going to work on bringing my score up because I really haven't been happy with the numbers as of late.
3: Really?
4: So I'm going to go with...
3: I think you've been doing good. 800s are good. I mean...
4: Yeah, well, I like to do better. Okay. So I'm aiming to continue to improve. Right. We can all continue to improve and try harder. That's what I'm doing for this month in music. Good. I've gone back to 1977. I've got some great songs.
3: Uh-huh.
4: You tell me what you think.
3: Okay. Fleetwood Mac.
4: What's the name of the song?
5: Players only love you when they're playing.
3: So the album was Rumors.
4: That's correct.
5: Say women, they will come and they will go.
3: I've never heard a truer statement than that.
4: Yes, that is, but for you, they usually go.
3: Well, yeah.
4: I mean, they don't stay around too long.
3: No, they don't.
4: They're going more than they're coming. Somehow.
3: They're really, they're all happy in the beginning.
4: Yes, that's true.
3: You know?
4: That's true.
3: And
4: so
3: then, like,
4: what do you think
3: a month
4: happens?
3: Or two later, the shine comes off.
4: Yeah, that's true.
3: You know what I'm saying?
4: So what do you think about that? I mean, internally, you kind of... think maybe it's you.
3: And then you think the common denominator
4: exactly.
3: is me, so
4: exactly.
3: I'll have to take responsibility for
4: it. I think so.
3: Well, I will, in fact.
4: Appropriately, this song is called Dreams, released in 77. It became the band's only number one hit in the U.S.
3: Yeah.
4: And Stevie Nicks wrote the song in about 10 minutes.
3: Did she really?
4: Yes.
3: Wow.
4: I mean, that's something.
3: Pretty
4: I mean,
3: fast.
4: I'm sure, pretty sure I could do that.
3: I never dated her, though.
4: Stevie Nicks?
3: No.
4: I bet you never dated a Stevie at all.
3: Stevie? No, I never dated
4: her. Steve, how about a Steven?
3: No. Nope.
4: No, Steve.
3: No.
4: Okay.
3: All right. More of Hollywood 360 after this.
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3: I guess the shine kind of dulls a little, you know, after a while with me, you know?
4: I think that might be.
3: I'm all shiny in the beginning,
4: right?
3: You know, and then all of a sudden kind of flat.
4: Kind of fade out
3: flat
4: a little
3: gray,
4: bit. So
3: you know?
4: What happens?
3: I don't know. I just don't
4: maybe
3: know.
4: Maybe you could think about that.
3: Maybe I should see someone about that, you know?
4: About a lot of things.
3: Talk to a professional about that.
4: Yeah, here
3: right?
4: I am. Here yeah. I am. I'm sitting yeah. across from you.
3: We should have a show where it's all about relationships.
4: Absolutely.
3: You know? Don't you think? That'd be interesting,
4: It
3: huh?
4: would very much so.
3: Yeah. Anyway, in our next hour, which will be interesting, Jack Moyle stars as restaurateur and amateur detective Rocky Jordan from 1949. But first we'll play Stump the Host. Lisa will present Name the Sitcom. I'll try to guess while you play along at home, right?
4: That's right.
3: All right. See you soon.

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1: News this hour from Town Hall. I'm Ron Taylor. The U.S. military hitting various targets in Iran for the 13th night in a row. More from correspondent Laura Winters.
2: President Trump appears to be losing patience with Iranian leaders who refuse to make a deal. The U.S. military taking out targets in Iran, including military command centers and drone storage facilities, for a 13th night in a row. The president telling Axios he's considering a massive attack on Iran, bigger than ever before, and that he is close to a decision.
1: Meanwhile, the military says it's fired on another merchant vessel that was trying to breach its blockade of Iranian ports. American forces disabled the MT Levine in the Gulf of Oman. The White House is rolling out its latest nuclear energy initiative.
3: President Trump announced a major nuclear energy milestone from the Oval Office.
4: So these are the first new privately funded advanced reactors to turn on the United States in over four decades, and making sure that these groundbreaking designs were safe to build and test so quickly was a challenge that required a historic partnership between these innovative companies and our administration.
3: The White House says the administration is working to accelerate nuclear energy as demand for reliable electricity continues to grow. Willie Nelson, The White House.
1: The number of measles cases in the U.S. has surpassed the record-breaking update tally for all of last year, with five more months of this year still to come. Bernie Bennett has more on the story.
5: The U.S. Centers for Disease Control and Prevention logged 2,318 cases of measles as of Thursday. The nation had 2,289 cases in 2025, the worst year for measles in more than three decades. Now, 2026 has easily become the U.S.'s worst year for measles since 1991. As major outbreaks in South Carolina, Utah, and Arizona have sickened hundreds, and small clusters of cases sparked in other states. I'm Bernie Bennett.
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1: Police in New York City are investigating two non-fatal stabbings as possible hate crimes.
7: A man is under arrest in New York City for the alleged non-fatal stabbings of two people that police are investigating as possible hate crimes. They say 51-year-old Raul Morales stabbed an Asian man and then a Jewish man in separate attacks Thursday while yelling the Arabic phrase Allahu Akbar. The stabbings happened about two blocks apart in broad daylight on Manhattan's Upper West Side. Commissioner Jessica Tisch says an initial investigation suggests that mental health may have been a factor in the attacks. Tisch said in April that more than half of all confirmed hate crimes in New York City so far this year have targeted Jewish people. I'm Donna Warder.
1: The Trump administration wants soldiers to consider becoming truck drivers. A new campaign launched will greatly benefit veterans who recently drove large military vehicles. More at townhall.com. LeBron James is moving from the L.A. Lakers and back to the East Coast.
8: LeBron James says he believes he can help make the Philadelphia 76ers a championship team. The 41-year-old also feels he has something to prove.
9: I seen something on social media the other day that wherever I go, that maybe in a plane, I'm not a factor anymore, so I get that as well, too. So that's just a little motivation.
8: ESPN reports James's two-year deal in Philadelphia is worth a modest $8 million. Teammates will include fellow All-Stars Joel Embiid, Tyrese Maxey, and Jaylen Brown. I'm Ed Donahue.
1: President Trump says the U.S. will open a formal investigation into the European Union's trade practices He claims the bloc has unfairly levied billions of dollars of fines against Google, Apple, and other U.S. tech giants, the president making the announcement yesterday. More on these stories at townhall.com. I'm Ron Taylor.
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13: Here's your forecast on News Talk 1250 KBRF as we go through the overnight. A little bit of showers and thunderstorms throughout parts of the area, then turning mostly sunny for Saturday, 96 for our high. Heat advisory Saturday into Saturday night and Sunday, 97 for Sunday's high, 72 for Sunday night's low, 94 for Monday's high, 93 for Tuesday's high. That is a look at your forecast on News Talk 1250 KBRF. 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
14: 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My co-host is the captivating Lisa Wolf. In this hour, Jack Moyle stars as restaurateur and amateur detective Rocky Jordan from 1949. But first, it's Stump the Host. To Stump the Host, Lisa will present Name the Sitcom, and I'll try to guess while you play along at home, right, Lisa?
15: That's right. So what we're going to do is, kind of like the last few weeks, I'm going to give you clues, and each clue will be successively more detailed, and we'll see if you can guess the sitcom. I think that you will in all of these. These are super popular sitcoms from the 60s through the
14: 80s. Okay.
15: And you're familiar with all of them. 60s
14: through the 80s. All right.
15: Right.
14: I lived through the 60s
15: I know
14: and the
15: you
14: 80s,
15: did.
14: So.
15: Yes, indeed.
14: All right.
15: Here we go. I premiered in 1960.
14: Okay.
15: I was set in a small southern town where everyone knew everyone else's business.
14: Huh. Sounds like the Andy Griffith Show.
15: That is correct.
14: Wow.
16: Yeah,
15: what?
16: Baby.
15: That is right.
14: Got it in two.
15: I have two more clues.
14: Man.
15: Wow, that was really impressive. All right. I began with what was supposed to be a short sightseeing trip.
14: Oh, okay. That's Gilligan's Island.
16: Yeah, baby.
14: Got it
15: right.
14: One.
15: Let's see if we can get them all on one or two.
14: Wow.
15: I premiered in the early 1960s and became one of television's most acclaimed comedies.
14: Uh-huh.
15: And that won't give you the
14: 60s,
15: answer.
14: Okay.
15: But I think here's the next clue.
14: Uh-huh.
15: My main character had a creative job in the entertainment business.
14: Oh, this is the Dick Van Dyke
15: That's
14: show.
15: Right.
16: Yeah, baby.
15: That's good.
14: I got it on two, Mike.
15: See, I won't even continue. I mixed comedy with serious drama.
14: Comedy with serious drama.
15: I was inspired by a hit movie.
14: Inspired by a hit movie.
15: The next
14: one's
15: going to
14: be. Oh, it's got to be MASH.
15: Yes.
14: Huh?
16: Yeah, baby.
15: No, you're good at this.
14: Huh?
15: I spent 11 seasons in the same gathering place.
14: Huh.
15: I'm not going to say anymore.
14: I wonder if that's the Mary Tyler Moore show.
15: No, well, listen again.
14: Okay.
15: I spent 11 seasons in the same gathering place. You know
14: Well,
15: this.
14: That has to be Alice. Maybe it's like, you know, with Mel's Diner or something like
15: I'm
14: that.
15: I'm going to just give you the second clue because
14: right,
15: then you'll know it.
14: Second.
15: Many of my funniest moments happened over conversations rather than action.
14: Where he was a psychiatrist, that
15: no,
14: one?
15: No, no.
14: Many of the what?
15: Many of the funniest moments happened over conversations.
14: Oh, that has to be Friends.
15: No, I'll give you the next one, and then you'll know for sure. Okay. Sam Malone owned the business.
14: Oh, it's Cheers.
15: It's Cheers.
14: Yeah, baby.
15: Because it was like the gathering place. Yeah. I thought you'd know, but that's get it. Yeah. I get it. I spun off from another popular sitcom.
14: Mm-hmm.
15: I celebrated life in the 1950s. Oh, see, we're going back to the 50s.
14: Oh, this Happy Days?
15: Yes.
16: Yeah, baby.
15: I center on six young adults navigating work, romance, and everyday life.
14: That has to be Friends.
15: That is.
14: All right.
15: You're good at this. I was a popular TV program from the 1960s.
14: Mm-hmm.
15: Here we go. Mm-hmm. My story began after an unexpected stroke of good fortune.
14: Oh, gosh. That's Beverly Hillbillies.
15: Yes.
14: Right?
15: Yeah, isn't that fun? Man. I love these. I debuted in 1978 and became one of TV's most celebrated workplace comedies.
14: Okay, 78. All right.
15: My characters dreamed of bigger careers, but kept reporting to the same job every day.
14: Huh, really?
15: You'll know it from the next one.
14: Okay.
15: Most of the action began and ended in a New York City garage.
14: Oh, that's Taxi.
15: That's Taxi.
14: Yeah. Okay.
15: City life was traded for country life in the fictional town of Hooterville.
14: That's, that's with, Petticoat Junction.
15: No, not
14: Petticoat Junction.
15: No, City life.
14: I know. It's got Arnold. Zsa Zsa Gabor.
15: Zsa Gabor.
14: That was Green Acres. Green Acres.
15: Yes, Oliver and Lisa Douglas.
16: Baby.
15: Yes. I premiered in the early 1970s and centered on a professional who spent his days listening to other people's problems.
14: Okay, that's the, that's with,
15: Yep, that's him, and that's
14: I
15: the name
14: I said
15: of,
14: it earlier.
15: You
14: didn't
15: did, but you didn't
14: he's
15: say
14: a psychiatrist.
15: His name. Yes, same guy. I loved the show.
14: Psychiatrist. What was it again?
15: His wife was named Emily.
14: Yeah, I mean...
15: His name is Bob.
14: Bob Newhart Show.
15: Bob Newhart Show. Here's the last one.
14: Do I get that or not?
15: No.
14: Yeah, you said, you didn't say
15: it. I said Bob.
14: Yeah, but that's okay.
15: 50-50. I'll give you half. You get a half.
14: Okay.
15: I followed a successful radio psychiatrist who returned to his hometown after a divorce. I don't know if you know this one now that I'm looking at it.
14: So it was that...
15: I don't know if you know him. I know you know him. I don't know if you know this show enough to know now that I'm thinking about it. He shared an apartment with his father.
14: Yes, I know exactly what this is. Yeah, I know exactly what this
15: his
14: is.
15: His brother was Niall.
14: He was a psychiatrist on the air.
15: That's correct.
14: On radio.
15: That's exactly right. It's a very popular show.
14: Yeah.
15: Very good actor.
14: I can't remember the
15: Frasier.
14: Show. Frasier.
15: Yes.
14: Yeah.
15: Okay. All right.
14: Okay, I didn't get that
15: you
14: one.
15: You got 9.5, right?
14: I got 9.5 out of 10.
15: 12. I did 12.
14: No, I only missed one.
15: Oh, then you did 10.5.
14: I only missed one.
15: 10.5.
14: All right. Okay, those were good.
15: Yeah, it was fun.
14: I'm sure our listeners got most of those.
15: I'm sure.
14: All right, when we come back, we're going to tune in to Rocky Jordan. Stick around.
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14: 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All right, one of the shows that we sometimes put in the Classic Radio Club is Rocky Jordan, a good drama series that aired on CBS from 1948 until 1951. Rocky Jordan was an American restaurateur and amateur detective who was the proprietor of the Cafe Tambourine located in Cairo, the gateway to the ancient East, where adventure and intrigue unfold against the backdrop of antiquity. Each week, Jordan became involved in a mystery or adventure that he felt compelled to solve. And Jack Moyles played Rocky Jordan, but for a while, so did George Raft, and there was all kinds of supporting players. This particular episode is from April 3rd, 1949. It's called Portrait of Rocky, and it stars Jack Moyles. Let's go back to 1949. Here's part one of Rocky Jordan.
19: Time now for Rocky Jordan.

Not far from the Mosque Sultan Hassan in Cairo stands the Café Tambourine, run by Rocky Jordan. The Café Tambourine, crowded with forgotten men, alive with the babble of many languages. For this is Cairo, where modern adventure and intrigue unfold against a backdrop of antiquity. Tonight's story, Portrait of Rocky.

0: It was the stifling sort of night when you expect people to stay at home and out of trouble. Later on, it got a lot hotter. I wasn't exactly done in oil, but I was plenty burned up. The night air out of the desert was thick and depressing, and the windmill fan and the tambourine made it even worse. At 11 o'clock, I sent the help home, figuring to close up early. The only trouble was a couple of customers. One was over in a corner nursing some cognac, a big shaggy specimen, dark eyes, gray showing in his beard. Might have been American once. The other one was easier. He hung onto the bar and let you know about himself.
1: Yeah, tell you right to Monty, I've signed it to his nose.
0: Oh, I get the idea. You and Montgomery, like that, huh?
1: Yeah, just let me tell you a week before Tobruk what I'm saying. I'm standing in the tanks.
0: How about finishing it off, huh? Closing time.
1: Oh, wait a minute, Governor. I haven't told you. Hey now, catch an eye full of that bloke, would you?
0: Oh, the beard over there?
1: Staring at me, he is. Where does he get off staring at me like that?
0: Oh, take it easy. It's me he's looking at.
1: You, me, what's the difference?
0: He does it every night.
1: Where does he get too fast?
0: Hey, put down that bottle.
1: A man's got a right to his privacy, ain't he? Let go of me.
0: I said take it easy.
1: I'll teach him. I'll move both his eyes for
0: all
1: him.
0: All right, Aussie, you asked for it.
1: Let go of me.
0: Out you go. Come on.
1: I'd wipe the floor with you, too.
0: Good night, Aussie. Pleasant dreams. Don't bother to come back until your tank's empty.
1: Don't worry, Governor. I ain't bad for the last couple of drinks, remember? Waltzing with him.

0: your help. I must find out.
1: Will you tell me why?
0: I wish I could tell you, Mr. Jordan. It's just a feeling. That man, I don't know.
1: Then skip it. Doesn't make sense anyway. The guy's been in here once and you've been in three or four times. Only every night you stare at me.
0: Oh, that. You have a face, that's all.
1: Well, don't most people?
0: Most people only have license plates. Here. Here, I'll show you. Pencil. You know, there's something in your eyes that belongs to you. One ear is a little larger.
1: Now that's it. You're an artist, huh? You draw pictures of everybody you meet?
0: A mouth that's for chewing instead of advertising. Yes, yes, I'm an artist. Jeffrey James. Jeffrey, not Jesse. But you've never heard of me, have you?
1: Well, don't let it worry you. Renoir, Michelangelo, and Rembrandt, that's all I know.
0: Here, keep it. A souvenir.
1: Ah, it's not bad.
0: You sure you won't reconsider about checking on the Australian?
1: I don't like trouble unless I know what it is.
0: Yeah. You're smarter than I thought you were, Jordan.
1: Thanks for the picture, Mr. James.
0: Yes. Good night.
1: Well, he hunched his shoulders and shuffled out the door. I watched him until his dirty white suit rounded the mosque at the corner of Ben Gazer. The street was empty, except for the night. Then I heard a motor start across the alley. Against the low yellow moon, I could see it moving. It was one of those army surplus jeeps that are all over the world. It kept its lights off, and it slowly rounded the same corner, tailing Jeffrey James. Exactly 1 minute later, before I'd barely started to get the place cleaned up for the night, I heard something else.
2: The swag man seized him with glee, and he sang as he talked to the...
1: Hey, Australia.
2: Where? Still open for business, eh, Governor?
1: Come in here, will you? I want to talk.
2: Ain't that a coincidence now? There was something I forgot to say myself.
1: Huh? This... Well, it figured I made my mistake when I thought he was drunk. He wasn't. Neither were his brass knuckles. I came floating back to life maybe half an hour later. I was alone on the floor. The door was open and all the bugs in Egypt were holding a filibuster around the bar light. Everything else seemed to be okay. Nothing was missing. Cash register was still full. I still had my wallet. Yeah, nothing was missing except one thing. That pencil sketch the artist had drawn. The pencil sketch of me. I'd been rolled before for a wallet or a wristwatch, but never so someone could steal a pencil sketch of me by some down-and-out artist. But I never did like getting rolled, no matter what the reason. Well, I finally got my cold shower and tried for some sleep. I was awakened way too early by someone banging on the front door of the tambourine. It was Captain Sam Sabaya, Cairo Police.
3: Good morning, Jordan.
1: Sam, I'm not entertaining. What's the idea?
3: This small matter.
4: Well, let's save it till later.
3: One moment. A beggar saw a man in your cafe last night.
4: That unusual?
3: An Australian talking to you at the bar.
1: Sure, name's Bertie. Short, shifty eyes, seersucker suit. Why?
3: Your memory's rather sharp, Jordan.
1: Ought to be. Got a little noisy. I threw him out. A few minutes later, he came back with some brass knuckles. I took the count.
3: And you did not notify the police?
1: You want me to call you every time somebody gets rough in my cafe?
3: Jordan, this is more serious than you think. The man you call Bertie was just found back of the tambourine. He's dead.
1: What'd you find on him, Sam?
3: Very little. Why? Did he take something from you last night?
1: No money. Only a picture.
3: What kind of a picture?
1: A pencil sketch of me.
3: Of you, Jordan? Are you suggesting that a picture of you is motivation for murder?
1: All I'm saying is he knocked me out, took it from me, and it's gone now.
3: Well, perhaps when this Bertie sobered up and got another look at your picture...
1: Okay, have your laugh, Sam. But think about it.
3: I have much more important things to occupy my mind. Come on, Jordan.
1: We had a look at Bertie. That didn't help my morning any. And Sam kept asking the same questions, but always kept leading back to the missing pencil sketch of me. So when Sam left, I decided to dig a little. The artist, Jeffrey James, figured to be information please, so I tried to run him down. A couple of art stores knew nothing about him, so I put in a phone call to somebody named Touga Bey, Egyptian art critic on one of the

0: newspapers.
1: Yes, this is Tugabe.
0: I'm trying to locate a guy named Jeffrey James. He's a...
1: Jeffrey James. I'm afraid I do not know.
0: He's an artist.
1: Oh, that James. An artist, you say? Bah, bad, no style.
0: Look, I'll read about it in your column. All I want to know is where he lives.
1: Well, he used to have a studio at number 16, Street of Many Moses, but I don't know.
0: Thanks. I didn't have any trouble finding it. It was down a dusty, narrow street full of flies and herb smells and peddlers. And up some outside steps to the top floor of number 16, Street of Many Moses, a peddler was doing a sales job and a very sleek young lady standing in the doorway.
2: Madame, wait! Do not shut the door. I have the samples, many samples.
3: Please, no, no, go.
2: Brushes, postcards, neckties, snake balls.
3: Take your foot out of the door.
2: Sample for every human need. Oh, Effendi, for you too, a man, I sell something.
0: No, I'm not buying.
2: Brushes I got. Oh, careful, mother. My foot is still there.
0: You heard the lady. Brush.
2: Effendi.
0: Go on, Imshi, beat it.
2: Oh, but Effendi, if you would but look.
3: Thank you, sir.
0: Skip it.
3: Now you go away too, please.
0: I want to come in.
3: No, please, no.
0: I'm looking for Mr. James.
3: So?
0: I'm Rocky Jordan. I'd like to see him.
3: But your name means nothing to me. Mr. James is not here.
0: Where is he?
3: And the studio is so dirty. It's so poor.
0: That's all right. He told me he wasn't selling like Renoir.
3: He said what?
0: Oh, never mind.
3: Oh, wait. Wait, I must cover the paintings.
0: What's the matter with them?
3: Only that they're of me.
0: You're his model?
3: Yes.
0: Oh.
3: This morning, I came to work on time, but... How do I know I can trust you?
0: Well, you don't, but... He says I got a nice face.
3: Yes, I can see that for myself.
0: Come on, tell me. What is it?
3: This morning I found a note. I have it here.
0: Jeannie, I'll not need you this morning. I may never need you again. Stay here. You'll hear from me once more. Well?
3: His bed wasn't slept in.
0: What do you know about him?
3: I've been modeling for Mr. James for almost a year, but I know so little about him. He's such a strange man, so alone, so tragic.
0: Yeah, he thinks he's a failure. But he's got some friends, some enemies, something.
3: No, there's just me. I'm like a daughter to him.
0: A guy in a jeep and an Australian. You ever seen them?
3: Why, no, I don't think so.
0: Okay, then I'll call the police.
3: The police, no.
0: Why not?
3: Well, if something's wrong, don't you understand? It would only be worse for him.
0: I see, all right. I see nothing.
3: Please, please, for my sake, have faith in him. I just need you to help, Rocky.
0: Well, what's your suggestion?
3: Wait with me, please. It's only hot outside. You could draw the blinds to the window, and it's cool here. I'm not so bad to wait with, am I?
0: Some other time, sister. I'll see you later. Hey, your toothbrush.
2: Oh, Effendi. Get away, Effendi. Get away.
0: Keyhole boy, huh?
2: Yes. Look at what you are looking at. The rod, artillery, pistolova.
0: Listen, brush boy.
2: Brushes? Oh, a disguise, Effendi. Now we are vamoosing before she sees us.
0: Okay, quit shoving.
2: Hurry, please. This way. This way, Effendi. This way for a little ride with me.
0: Oh, so that's it. You drive a jeep.
2: All the modern appliances, Effendi. In, please. In.
0: Where are we going?
2: You do not ask questions. This is a caper.
0: You know all the words, don't you?
2: On the shortwave radio, I am listening to Sam Spade. I know my stuff. So beware.
0: Now I heard everything.
2: Permit me to present myself. Ali Ben Shamus.
0: Shamus?
2: Egypt must have her national character. Shamus, I am calling myself the private eye of the desert.
0: All right, what's it all about? Why you been following me?
2: Well, if you please, tail and plant.
0: Last night you were following the artist, James. Why?
2: Oh, but I lost him. That is why I follow you.
0: So you don't know where he is?
2: No, Effendi. Some lessons I have not learned so well yet.
0: You're not good at a lot of things.
2: Oh, all I am trying to do is to raise business. I find a caper, I get myself a commission.
0: Doing what?
2: Well, that is the only thing I do not know.
0: Look, Buster, spit out the sand. Who hired you? Where are you taking me?
2: Your name is Jordan, Effendi, and I think maybe you will hire me.
0: I already got a dishwasher.
2: No jokes, please. We are going into the Royal Galleries, room 12, left wall. You will hire me. Now, out, please.
4: Sure. Well, somebody else is here, too. Look behind you.
2: Look behind you. Even Sam Spade is not falling for that one.
0: Have it your own way, but I happen to recognize Captain Sabaya of the Cairo police.
2: Goodbye, Effendi.
4: Hey! Well, Jordan, who is your hasty friend?
0: Oh, he's a nut, Sam. If you want to crack him, you better get going.
4: I have done enough chasing for a hot day. The one I want is you.
0: Me? Why?
4: A few more routine questions.
0: Okay, just stay with me. Come on.
4: Jordan, where are you going?
0: Into the Royal Galleries to get you some answers.
5: And that's the first portion of Rocky Jordan from April 3rd, 1949. Portrait of Rocky, starring Jack Moyles. And Larry Thor doing the announcing on that good episode. We'll get back to it and more of Hollywood 360 after this.
6: All right. With SRN News, I'm Ron Taylor. The U.S. military says it's fired on a merchant vessel attempting to breach its blockade of Iranian ports, while Iran targeted American strongholds around the Persian Gulf. Meanwhile, Saudi Arabia struck the port city of Hodeidah in Yemen. The conflict shows no signs of easing after 13 nights of strikes. President Trump returned to address a huge roomful of journalists at a correspondents' dinner rescheduled from April. He said the show must go on as he entered the ballroom last night to polite applause and was thanked for his support by White House Correspondents Association President Weijia Jing of CBS News. Massive forest fires raging out of control in southwestern France and central Spain, forcing authorities to evacuate some 200,000 people. Dozens of firefighters have been injured. In France, 141,000 people have fled. In Spain, 60,000 have been evacuated. This is SRN News.
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8: Here's your forecast on News Talk 1250 KPRF. As we go through the overnight, a little bit of showers and thunderstorms throughout parts of the area, then turning mostly sunny for Saturday, 96 for our high. Heat advisory Saturday into Saturday night and Sunday, 97 for Sunday's high, 72 for Sunday night's low, 94 for Monday's high, 93 for Tuesday's high. That is a look at your forecast on News Talk 1250 KPRF. 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
5: Great.
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5: 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That way you can be listening to these radio programs while you're laying on a MyPillow. Yeah, all right. Win-win, Lisa. All right, we're listening to Rocky Jordan. This is called The Portrait of Rocky, starring Jack Moyles from April 3rd, 1949. Here's the conclusion.
0: I grabbed Sam's arm and pulled him into the Royal Galleries. It was all crazy, but I had to take a look at what had been in the Seamus' mind. He'd said, room 12, left wall. I found it all right. It wasn't the same sketch Jeffrey James had drawn last night. This one was fancier, but it had the same lines, the same style. Underneath, a little bronze plate said, Portrait of a Gentleman. Original sketch by Renoir. Worth £5,000. Only I knew better. Why? Because it was a picture of me. Rocky Jordan.

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0: Well, there I was, framed very nicely in the art gallery. A pencil sketch of me valued at a few thousand pounds, done by Renoir. Well, somebody had themselves a deal, selling phony pictures by old art masters and collecting a fancy buck for them. But who? The artist who drew them? The Australian who stole the sketch from me and ended up dead? The model or Ali Ben Sheamus? There are a lot of people in the play, but as we stood there in front of the picture in the gallery, Sam Sabaya kept looking at me, because he was interested in finding a murderer.
1: Yes, Jordan, it might be you. There is a certain resemblance.
0: I tell you, it is me. If you could see that fast sketch James did of me last
1: night. But art is not one of my specialties, Jordan. Murder is. Now, who killed the Australian?
0: Oh, how should I know?
1: How should anyone else know? I will search for the others you speak of, but I would not want to lose you, Jordan.
0: Look, Sam, look here at the nose. The ears, one's bigger, see?
1: What are you trying to prove, Jordan? That this artist you wanted to help is some kind of a forger, a crook?
0: That's the hard part.
1: Well, anyway, Jordan, it is not likely the Royal Gallery would accept a fraud, is it? This Renoir is on loan from Mrs. Baldwin Wentworth. She's very important, very skillful, very rich.
0: Okay, I'll see her myself.
1: Why, Jordan? I am the police.
0: Don't you understand? It's my face. She can look at my face.
1: Yes, your face. The police can hardly protect her from that.
0: Mrs. Baldwin Wentworth lived in a private pyramid with a view of the Nile. She was maybe 10 years older than she tried to look. When I got there, she was pouring tea for a slob in a fez. It was Tuga Bey, the art critic I talked to on the phone that morning.
2: Yes, we talked on the telephone, didn't we? You were looking for that fellow James. Dreadful sense of color.
3: James? Never heard of him. Who is he? Sugar and milk, Mr. Jordan?
0: Thanks, I'd like a slice of lemon.
2: May I ask why it was you wished to find him?
3: Really, I don't particularly care who he is. You needn't bother telling me. Oh, it's frightfully hot.
0: I wanted him to paint me a mural, Mr. Bay, that's all.
3: Oh, yes, of course, that's it. A restaurateur, you say you are?
0: Yeah, I own a place.
3: Oh, people eat so much, don't they? But it would be nice, wouldn't it? One of those lovely panoramic things over your bar, I suppose. With simply acres of female flesh. Bad for the digestion, though, I should think.
0: Mrs. Wentworth, about your Renoir. You were saying you bought it here in Cairo just a day or two ago.
3: Did I? Oh, but of course I must have.
0: How much did you pay for it?
3: Oh, blast, how should I know? Was it £5?
2: That's what I printed in my article.
3: There you are, young man. Newspapers never lie.
0: Isn't it just possible that your Renoir isn't real? That you threw away over $20,000 on a phony?
3: That's a ridiculous notion. I'm an expert, Mr. Jordan. And Tugger here. He's frightfully keen.
2: The picture is perfectly genuine. The find of the season.
0: Mrs. Wentworth, take a look at me.
3: Oh?
0: You've studied the drawing. It could be my photograph.
3: What?
0: It's me. Look at me. Don't you see it in my face?
3: Really, young man. All I can see in your face is my desire to be 25 years younger. There now. That's the nicest thing I've said all day.
0: Thank you, Mrs. Wentworth. I wish you were. Goodbye.
2: Oh, Jordan. Jordan, wait a moment.
0: Yes, Mr. Bay?
2: About that picture.
0: What about it? You said it was genuine.
2: And I am certain it is. I have staked my reputation as a critic on the authenticity of that Renoir.
0: Then we haven't anything to talk about.
2: No, wait, Jordan. You interest me. Tell me, does Jeffrey James have any connection with this impossible theory of yours?
0: Nothing much. Except that he drew my picture and sold it to Mrs. Wentworth for £5,000.
2: That is preposterous.
0: Is it? Why don't you ask Jeffrey James?
2: I most certainly shall. And immediately, Jordan.
0: Tuga Bay moved out fast. The next I went looking for the agent who'd sold the Renoir. Only he'd taken off the day before to visit the Louvre in Paris. I got around, talked to a lot of people, but they all thought I was nuts. And an hour later, I began to think so myself. I headed back for the tambourine about sunset. I was just crossing the street in front of my place when a little jeep whirled around the corner and I jumped for the curb.
4: Oh, Effendi Jordan, I find you.
0: Ali, the Sheamus. Where you been?
4: Well, that I have come to tell you. I am convinced the life of a private eye is a bomb racket.
0: All right, come off this spade routine, Ali. I'm not buying.
4: Oh, but this you should know, Effendi. There is a murdered man I discovered him a short time ago lying in an alley back of the street of Many Moses.
0: You discovered who?
4: The art critic, Tugabe.
0: Tugabe is dead?
4: Yes, Effendi. He had been shot only a short time.
0: Come on, let's go.
4: Where, Effendi?
0: Back to Tugabe. Now, start it up, Ali.
4: As you wish, Effendi.
0: And now, suppose you start at the beginning and tell me everything you know.
4: But there is nothing you do not know yourself.
0: You're avoiding the police too much, Ali. Why?
4: Oh, please. You are touching a sore point, Mr. Jordan.
0: All right, let's have it.
4: Even in Cairo, the eye must be legit.
0: No license?
4: Natural intelligence, they admit I have. But I am handicapped.
0: How so?
4: Mirror vision.
0: Say that again.
4: Oh, please, it is not good for my ego. The world I see backwards. Only a few people are so afflicted with mirror vision, and I am one.
0: Yeah. Something's beginning to add up.
4: What did you say, Effendi?
0: You're the only one who looked at the Renoir and said it was me.
4: That is true.
0: Nobody else could see the resemblance because that drawing is wrong side, too. Like I see myself when I shave every day, like the guy who drew it.
4: Like he what, Effendi?
0: Jeffrey James sat in my tambourine night after night, staring at me in a bar mirror.
4: That is it? He studies you. He is making a sketch. He sells it as a master for big money.
0: He made another for me in the tambourine, freehand.
4: Oh, yes. Evidence against him. A mistake. So when it falls into the hands of the Australian, James must kill him.
0: I don't need a diagram. I put Tugabe on the artist's trail today. So James had to kill him, too.
4: Ah, so, Effendi Jordan, we have got our man.
0: Ali Ben Sheamus parked his jeep a couple of blocks from where he discovered the body of Tugabe. A crowd of natives was milling around the spot, so we knew the police were there, too. I didn't want to talk to them just yet, not till I paid Jeffrey James a visit. So I headed on foot for his studio, and the eye of the desert flapped along behind like a boy scout on his first snipe hunt. It was dark by now, and the street of Many Moses didn't look quite so shabby. We groped up the rickety steps, and Jeannie answered my knock.
5: Mr. Jordan, what do you want?
0: A word with your artist friend, Jeffrey James.
5: But I told you he's gone. I still haven't heard from him. I'm so worried.
0: Why?
5: Well, so many strange things are happening.
0: Yeah, like the murder of Tugabe.
5: Mr. Jordan, no. No, what are you doing?
0: Getting a look at these pictures you covered up this morning.
5: Please,
0: Yeah, have a look, Ali. They're not all pictures of Jeannie. Renoirs, Monets, Gauguins, all phonies by Jeffrey James. Right, Jeannie?
5: Why, yes, but what does it matter?
4: It adds up, Effendi. Now we know this girl is covering up for the artist.
0: You're right, Ali.
5: I don't understand. What is this all about?
0: Well, it's simple, Jeannie. Your boss has been playing people like Mrs. Wentworth for suckers, selling his own stuff as originals of masters, then killing when anybody got in his way.
5: Oh, no, this can't be. Jeffrey's like a father. He couldn't harm anyone.
0: Yeah. Where is he, Jeannie?
5: I don't know. Now, please go.
6: Let them stay, Jeannie.
5: Jeffrey.
4: It is the artist. Watch him, Mr. Jordan.
6: Calm yourself, my boy. It's as Jeannie says, I would harm no one.
0: Yeah, we've got a different idea, James.
6: Yes, I know. I heard everything. You've made a great mistake, Mr. Jordan.
0: Oh, yeah? Like spotting these masterpieces as phonies you drew yourself? Is that a mistake?
6: Not at all. For many years I've known that I wasn't a creator. So what better could I do than imitate the work of great artists?
0: Sure, then sell them as originals.
6: Mr. Jordan, do you think I would represent my feeble efforts as the work of masters?
0: There's a picture hanging in the Royal Gallery, says you would.
6: One moment. Let me show you something.
4: What is this, Effendi?
0: Just watch him, Ali.
6: We'll move this Renoir over under the light. Now, with my mat knife, I will scrape off the name of Renoir. Now, step over here, Mr. Jordan. Read what is underneath.
0: Imitation of Renoir by Jeffrey James, 1947.
6: Now you realize I couldn't possibly have represented the sketch as anything but my own.
0: Ah, you're clear, Jeffrey. Sorry I didn't get it right the first time.
6: So, Mr. Jordan, why don't we forget this whole affair?
0: That's not so easy. Somebody sold that picture hanging in the Royal Galleries as a genuine article, and two people were killed because of it. The police want to know why.
6: Are the police necessary?
0: Yeah.
6: Very well, Mr. Jordan. Let us go to them. I will confess to the murders.
5: Jeffrey, what are you saying?
6: Quiet, Jeannie, my dear. It's the best way.
4: So, Effendi, Jeffrey James is the killer. We have apprehended him.
0: No, Ali, but you'll get your badge. We had the killing.
7: Please, Mr. Jordan, let's say no more.
0: The cover-up's the other way around, isn't it, Mr. James? If you look in Jeannie's room, I'll bet you'll find the £5,000 for that picture.
7: Wait. Recently, I've been aware of many things. But for Jeannie's sake...
0: You'd do anything for her, wouldn't you? Even after she's made a sucker out of you.
7: Mr. Jordan...
0: Try it this way. Jeannie knows how you feel about her, so she gets away with plenty. She and Tuga Bay hatch up this idea of selling your imitations as originals. When you start getting wise, they put the Australian on your trail. You learn too much. He was killed.
7: Not by Jeannie.
0: What difference does it make? Then Ollie here scratched around too much. Things begin falling apart. So Jeannie decided to get rid of Tuga Bay and keep all the money for herself. Oh, it's all so easy. You take the blame, Jeffrey. You're the sucker.
7: Please let her go, Mr. Jordan. She and I will go away together.
5: No, Jeffrey. Only I will go away.
4: Effendi, she has a gun.
5: Yes, and there are enough bullets to kill all of you.
7: Please, Jeannie, my darling.
5: Shut up. I'll do it quickly. Why do you cringe, Jeffrey?
4: Effendi, Jordan, what do we do now?
0: You're a detective, Ollie. You tell me.
4: Oh, yes. Sam Spade, he would think quickly. He would move in.
0: Ollie, no.
5: So you're the first.
0: She swung around, but he kept coming, and she fired on him point blank. That was my chance. Before she could swing back, I had her by the wrist and the gun dropped. Jeannie scratched me up a little, but she knew she was through. And all this time, Jeffrey James stood as though in a stupor. Well, as usual, Sam Sabaya was moving around a couple of steps behind me, and the gunshot brought him quick.
4: Jordan!
0: All right, here's your killer, Sam. She just tried it again.
4: Yeah. Greco, Amul, take everyone into custody at once.
8: At once, if
0: it... Lay off the artist. He's okay.
4: I will get a full statement at headquarters from everyone. Jordan, who is this?
0: Ollie Ben Shamus. She only creased him. He's coming out of it.
4: Bench, is this the pest who is always hounding me for a detective's license?
0: Yeah. And I think he won his color, Sam. Oh, wait.
9: Effendi, I did not do so well. I fear capers are not for me.
0: Well, think again, Ollie. I got an idea you'll get your license now.
9: Can it be, Effendi, that I will be a real private eye?
0: How about it, Sam?
4: Well, Jordan, if what you... perhaps.
9: Oh, so? Now, when the telephone rings, I will say, Ali Ben Shamus, the license number 34687. Oh, but now I am tired.
0: Sure. Do you know what your friend Sam Spade would say in a case like this?
9: What, Effendi?
0: Good night, sweetheart.

0: It's CBS again at the same time next week for another story of adventure and intrigue when we take you back to Cairo and the Cafe Tambourine run by Rocky Jordan. Jack Moyles plays the title role, with tonight's story by Jackson Gillis and edited by Gomer Kuhl and Larry Roman. Rocky Jordan is produced and directed by Cliff Howell, with original music by Richard Arundt. Larry Thor speaking. 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
1: That's Rocky Jordan from April 3rd, 1949, with Portrait of Rocky starring Jack Moyles. That was a CBS broadcast. Hope you enjoyed that. Time for this month in music history.
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0: Barracuda.
1: Almost. Barracuda. There you go. This is Barracuda by Heart. And yeah. The song was inspired by a reporter's false rumor about sisters Ann Wilson and Nancy Wilson. Mm. And I guess there was all this anger, and it fueled this powerful rock song.
2: Wow.
1: Yeah.
2: Heart.
1: Heart.
0: Barracuda.
1: That's something you do not have.
2: I'm the Tin Man.
1: Well, maybe that's what you should think about, you know, when you're saying things kind of just get gray after a while. Maybe you need to build up your heart.
2: Yeah, the girl's always all happy and...
1: Well, maybe it's a reflection of you.
2: Happy,
1: and what
2: happy,
1: you're willing
2: happy,
1: to give.
2: And then like by week three.
1: Week three, that's it?
2: By like week three, think, week four.
1: No, I think it lasts a little longer.
2: Week
1: I'd
2: eight?
1: 2 months.
2: How about week eight?
1: I give it 2 months and then things start to dwindle.
2: Yeah.
1: Yeah.
2: The shine comes off the chrome a little
1: bit,
2: right?
1: Yeah, I think so.
2: Yeah.
1: Hmm. Eh, you know, easy
2: what
1: come,
2: are you
1: easy
2: do?
1: Go.
2: Yeah.
1: There's more.
2: No big deal.
1: There's others.
2: I've got this radio show.
1: I hear you. Know
2: you.
1: I hear you.
2: Keeps me busy. You know what I'm saying?
1: I do.
2: All right, more of Hollywood 360 after this.
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0: 72 for Sunday night's low at 94 for Monday's high, 93 for Tuesday's high. That is looking at your forecast on News Talk 1250.
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1: News this hour from Town Hall. I'm Ron Taylor. At least seven blasts have occurred near a military base hosting U.S. forces in the northern Iraqi city of Erbil.
2: At least seven explosions have broken out near a military base hosting U.S. forces in the northern Iraqi city of Erbil. The city's in the country's semi-autonomous Kurdish region. The explosions began at around 9:30 a.m. local time on Friday, according to an Associated Press journalist in the area who heard the blasts. The journalist observed at least four plumes of black smoke rising into the sky from areas near or inside the base. There's been no immediate information on casualties or the cause of the explosions, and Iraqi and U.S. officials haven't immediately commented. I'm Charles Dilatesma.
1: Saudi Arabia struck the port city of Hodeida in Yemen, a response to Iranian-backed Houthi rebel attacks on Saudi Arabia's shipping. The Saudi strikes last weekend were in retaliation for Houthi attacks on two Saudi oil tankers in the Red Sea this Thursday. SpaceX's Starship rocket has blasted off on another test flight, this time carrying 20 of the most advanced Starlinks. The launch comes a week after a last-second launch abort. Texas Governor Greg Abbott says at least three people have died in river flooding that began July 12th.
3: On July the 20th, there was a report that in Valverde County, a report of a death of someone who was driving through high waters and got swept away and lost their life. So now there are officially three people whose lives have been lost because of the July floods.
1: President Trump returned to address a huge room full of journalists at a correspondents' dinner rescheduled from April. The president entering the ballroom last night to polite applause and sat through an hour of award presentations. News and analysis at townhall.com.
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1: Canada holds a party for the new bridge between Detroit and Windsor that opens on Monday. The span will compete for travel in a corridor that carries hundreds of millions of dollars in international trade each day. More from Jennifer King.
6: Canada is celebrating a new bridge spanning the river between Windsor and Detroit.
7: It is my honor to welcome you to the Gordie Howe International Bridge.
6: Chuck Andery is interim CEO of the Windsor-Detroit Bridge Authority. Canada paid an estimated $6.4 billion to build the bridge. A recent agreement says they'll share some toll revenue with the U.S. government for 15 years. Michigan will also get a share, but not until Canada's costs are recovered, likely decades in the future. Canada scratched the participation of Michigan and U.S. representatives at the gathering after President Trump suddenly announced 50% tariffs on Canadian goods would kick in mid-August. Audio courtesy CTV. I'm Jennifer King.
1: You'll find breaking news and analysis at townhall.com. At a news conference, European Commission spokesman Thomas Regnier says by allowing adults to view the TikTok accounts of minors, the platform is not protecting children's privacy rights, exposing them to cyberbullying, unwanted contact, and predatory behavior.
8: We do not accept this because children's content must never be visible to strangers.
1: He says if TikTok does not take the steps required by the European Union's Digital Services Act, children will be impacted.
8: Minors are exposed to predators, to grooming, and to cyberbullying. Putting default settings for minors is not a beauty contest under the DSA. It must be effective. TikTok now has the right to defend itself, but must adapt the settings to ensure a high level of privacy, security, and safety for kids online.
1: The investigation comes on the heels of back-to-back crackdowns on big tech by Brussels. You'll find more on these stories at townhall.com.
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22: Hello, everyone. I'm Carl Amari, and this is Hollywood 360, the radio show that presents all things entertainment, including trivia contests and games, movie reviews, celebrity interviews, showbiz news, and classic radio shows. My co-host is the eminent Lisa Wolf. In this hour, real-life husband and wife, Ronald and Benita Coleman star in the comedy drama The Halls of Ivy from 1950, but first it's Name That Tune. Lisa Wolf Cohen will present clips from songs with women's names in them. I'll try to name that tune while you play along at home, right, Lisa?
23: Right, but more specifically, there's women's names in the title, not just in the song.
22: Oh, wow.
23: So the title?
22: Even more specific.
23: Exactly. And I thought, okay, what better category for you can I come up with for Name That Tune other than women?
22: Yeah.
23: So I think that is very
22: subject.
23: Apropos for you. So yeah. This is a real Carl show.
22: Yeah.
23: It's all about you, Carl.
22: So my favorite subjects are women.
23: Women.
22: Then classic radio.
23: Right.
22: Then like cool cars.
23: Well, we've got the women and the classic radio. I've got number 1 and number 2 covered.
22: All right, great.
23: Okay,
22: all
23: so
22: right,
23: not too shabby.
22: Good.
23: All right, here is your first song.

0: But that's,
1: I know. But
0: Jesse's not the...
1: No, I know, but Jesse is a girl's name, though.
0: But it's not.
1: But it's Jesse's girl. I know.
0: Oh, my God. I got it, though, but Jesse's the guy.
1: I know, it's Jesse's girl, but Jesse's in the title.
0: I don't know. Mike, what do you think? I think she should be disqualified.
2: I agree with you.
1: Okay, it's a stretch.
0: We're taking applications for new female hosts.
1: It was
0: here.
1: A little bit of a
0: Ladies
1: stretch.
0: Ladies and gentlemen, send me your resume.
1: But most importantly, it's a great song.
0: Email me your resume, right. Ladies.
1: Jesse's girl, who's singing?
0: I know him.
1: This is Rick Springfield.
0: Oh, yeah, Rick.
1: This is the number one hit in 1981. Yeah. It won a Grammy.
0: Wow, 1981.
1: And this was Rick Springfield's
0: graduated
1: signature
0: high school
1: song.
0: In 1981.
1: Oh, wow.
0: Didn't you graduate high school in 1982?
1: I did.
0: Okay, so.
1: I did. So you'll always be older than I am. It's still a good song. You still got it.
0: But Jesse's a guy.
1: But it could be a girl. I'm just saying.
0: No, it's not.
1: Not in this song, but in life.
0: Okay.
1: Okay.
0: All right. I got it.
1: Here's the next
0: song
1: with a girl's name in the title.
0: Okay.
1: Okay.
0: Rosanna. Rosanna.
1: I'll give it to you. You said about the same time they did.
0: No, I said it before.
1: All right, I'll take it. Who's singing?
0: I don't know.
1: This is Toto. Have you ever known a Rosanna?
0: Oh, Toto, come on, let's go back to Kansas.
1: Have you ever known a Rosanna?
0: I've known a Rose. I dated a Rose.
1: It doesn't count. This is a 92 hit.
0: But you know
1: what? Excuse me, 82.
0: But she withered away.
1: Well, they all do. A 1982 hit reached number 2 and helped Toto win Album of the Year at the Grammys.
0: Toto, there's no place like home.
1: Toto, I know. But more importantly, Rosanna.
3: Yeah, baby.
0: I got them both.
1: All right, you ready?
0: I'm ready.
1: Here we go.

0: This is My Sharona by The Knack.
1: The Knack. I never knew a woman named Sharona.
0: I haven't either, but it is a woman's name in this song. This is the biggest selling U.S. single of 1979.
1: Good tune, man.
0: It spent 6 weeks at number one. Sharona! And has this, a really famous guitar riff at the beginning.
1: Great tune.
0: It is.

0: right.
1: Here's the next one, and it has a girl's name in the title.
2: You're always on the run now. Gloria.
1: Gloria by Laura Branigan.
2: Laura Branigan.
1: Number two hit in 1982. And you know what? This is like a staple hit. They play at sporting events and concerts and dance parties.
2: Now,
1: it's still out there.
2: I dated a girl that her mother's name was Gloria.
1: Yeah, that doesn't count.
2: Her name was Christy.
1: Oh, doesn't count.
2: And her mom's name was Gloria.
1: Yeah.
2: Doesn't count?
1: Sounds more like a mom. I mean, Gloria sounds like an older name.
2: It is.
1: Not a young woman.
2: Gloria.
1: But, you know, names come and go, so.
2: Yeah. I dated Christy for a long time. She was
1: my first girlfriend. That's nice. Do you still keep in touch?
2: No.
1: Okay.
2: Hardly at all.
1: Okay.
3: We used to have this substitute teacher. Her name was Gloria, and she hated it, so we would sing this song.
1: Gloria.
3: When she was writing on the board.
2: She hated her own name?
3: Yeah.
2: That's funny.
1: It's not the best name, but it's not. There's worse. Okay, here's another one.
2: Mm-hmm.

0: How about a Barbara?
1: Nope.
0: How about an Ann?
1: Nope.
0: Nope.
1: Had a next door neighbor named Ann, but yeah. I never dated her.
0: All right, well, we've got one more.
1: All right.
0: And my guess is you haven't dated a girl by this name
1: no?
0: either.
1: Okay.
0: Let's hear it.
1: Never know. Layla.
0: Layla. You know a Layla?
1: Nope.
0: I like that name. Do you like that name?
1: Yes.
0: That's a beautiful name. This is Derek and the Dominoes, released in 1970.
1: No, no, this is Eric Clapton.
0: Oh, you're right. This is Eric Clapton.
1: Yeah.
0: You are absolutely right. And this is the 1971 version. This has one of rock's greatest guitar classics.
2: Layla, you got me on my knees.
1: Saying Derek and the Dominoes did this song?
0: They did do this song.
1: Really?
0: So this is the 1971
1: wow.
0: version by
1: I just
0: Eric
1: always
0: Clapton.
1: Thought it was Eric Clapton.
0: Yeah.
1: Very cool. All right. Those are great songs.
0: Yeah,
1: Lisa.
0: I agree.
1: The score is pretty good.
0: Yeah, I'm hoping for great.
1: Looking pretty good, boy, I'll tell you.
0: Yeah.
1: Boy, higher than last week.
0: I would think so.
1: All right. More of Hollywood 360. We'll tune into the Halls of Ivy. Stick around.

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1: 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Okay, The Halls of Ivy. This is a really, really popular show. I will be honest with you. I was never really crazy about this program, but it was really big hit. It was a huge hit. And Ronald and Benita Coleman star, and he played William Todd Hunter Hall, president of Ivy

0: Schlitz Beer. This is a broadcast from February 17, 1950. Here's part one of the Halls of Ivy.
1: Ladies and gentlemen, the Joseph Schlitz Brewing Company of Milwaukee, Wisconsin, presents the Halls of Ivy, starring Mr. and Mrs. Ronald Coleman.

0: welcome again to Ivy, the College of Ivy and the town of Ivy, USA. Dr. William Todd Hunter Hall, like any other college president or almost any kind of executive, has to make certain concessions to his superior officers. For instance, he must on occasion have lunch with some of the members of the Board of Governors when he would far prefer to spend that hour and a half playing a game of chess with his wife, Victoria, who was, until her marriage, the toast of the English musical comedy stage. With chess at the halls, it doesn't matter much who wins, but a college president must not permit himself to be checkmated too many times by his Board of Governors, even at a luncheon at the faculty club like this one.
1: Enjoy your lunch, Doctor?
2: Very much, Mr. Merriweather, very much. I've also enjoyed the opportunity to discuss these matters with the board members present and to have the... Oh, pardon me, Mr. Wellman, but that is my milk you're drinking.
3: Oh, it is? Oh, I'm sorry, Doctor. Thoughtless of me. I thought I had ordered milk myself.
1: You did, Clarence, and drank that, too. You also ate my strawberries. If you lunch with us often, Dr. Hall, you'll learn to keep an eye on Clarence. The man's a gastronomic kleptomaniac. Order something he likes and he swoops down on it like a vulture.
3: Don't be silly, Merriweather. I'm simply a trifle absent-minded. So much on my mind.
2: If there's anything disturbing you that we haven't talked about, Mr. Wellman, you know, anything I can help with, by all means, let's have it.
1: Ah, that's the spirit, Doctor. Relieve his mind and protect your lunch.
2: Yes.
1: Well, Clarence, what's your trouble? Weak track team this year? Or did you get snubbed by some house mother?
3: Don't be so flippant, Merriweather. Merely because I happen to take the affairs of this college rather seriously...
1: Well, we all take them seriously, son. But let's take the long view. In 100 years, after the dust of the last atom bomb is cleared away, nothing we say here today will seem quite worth that long face of yours.
3: My long face, as you call it, is the result of shouldering my responsibilities and keeping my nose to the grindstone.
1: That's no grindstone, Clarence. It's my coffee. For Pete's sake, how many things do you drink?
2: Let me order you some coffee of your own, Mr. Wellman.
1: Oh, he'd hate it, Doctor. Never touches the stuff.
3: It happened to be right in front of me.
1: You'd have found it in a foxhole. Now, go on, Clarence. Finish Dr. Hall's ice cream and tell us your trouble.
3: Dr. Hall's ice cream? I'm sorry, Doctor. I didn't realize...
2: No. You're quite welcome to it, Mr. Wellman. Now... Was there something you wanted me to do?
3: Yes, Dr. Hall. It will be necessary for you to address the student body in chapel tomorrow.
2: Oh?
3: The Reverend Dr. Gilby is ill, you know.
2: Oh, I haven't heard. Nothing serious, I hope.
1: Oh, I don't think so, Doctor. Just picked up a bug somewhere. By tomorrow, they'll discover a new miracle drug to cure him. By next week, they'll find the new miracle drug makes his ears fall off. You can't beat it.
2: Well, I'm sincerely sorry to hear about Dr. Gilby's illness. And, of course, I'll address chapel tomorrow. Although I have not much experience in clerical oratory. Now, if you gentlemen will excuse me...
1: Oh, sure, Doctor. I think we're all through. This is my lunch, you know.
2: Oh, thank you.
3: Why don't you let me take the check for a change, Merriweather?
1: All right.
3: Waiter. Check, please.
4: Dr. Hall's at a luncheon, Miss Lee, but I'm sure he'll be home very soon if you'd like to wait.
5: I'm afraid I'd better not, Mrs. Hall. Thank you. My train leaves in an hour, but Dr. Hall has always been so nice to me. He's such a fine man. I thought I owed it to him to explain why I'm leaving Ivy.
4: Leaving Ivy, Miss Lee?

0: thought, well, aren't you the Margaret Lee who's up for president of the student council?
1: Was, Mrs. Hall. The field is now open for a new candidate. One with lower marks, possibly, but a higher social standing. Perhaps one whose family is less than 4,000 years old. Oh, Mrs. Hall, my father was so proud of me. And now...
2: No, please, dear, sit down there. Why don't you cry a little? It helps sometimes, you know. Tears are a sort of window-washing operation. You see things a little more clearly through the panes.
1: I've cried myself dry, Mrs. Hall. Some of it was self-pity, I guess, and some of it was... Well, I suppose I just overrated the decency of the student body.
2: I think it far more likely, my dear, that a few members of it have underrated you. You mustn't condemn an institution because some of its windows rattle. Dr. Hall is going to be very disturbed about this.
1: Do you know how vicious student politics can be, Mrs. Hall?
2: No, I'm afraid I don't, my dear. But if they're anything like backstage politics, which I happen to have known intimately, they can give you a pretty rough time. I've been up against a great deal of snobbery and discrimination myself.
1: In England, as an English woman, among English people.
2: Yes, and here, too. In fact, 4 or 5 weeks ago, I wasn't sure that I was welcome at Ivy. Even Dr. Hall was none too certain. But your case cuts a little deeper. I realize that.
1: You'll never know how deep, Mrs. Hall, I hope. I flattered myself that I'd been accepted, that my scholarship record and my fitness for the presidency would make up for my being an alien. But, well, the organized ostracism...
2: Oh, I'm sure, Margaret, that a handful of unthinking...
1: Don't try, Mrs. Hall. My people have always won by retreating. Maybe I'm making history. I'm retreating without winning. I guess I just didn't realize how well the Exclusion Act was enforced.
2: I'm afraid I'm not too well equipped to cope with this, Margaret. But I'm sure you know how I feel about it.
1: I do, Mrs. Hall, and I'm grateful. And please tell Dr. Hall how I appreciate everything he's...

0: Home is the sailor, home from the sea. Have you, my popsy, a welcome for me?
1: Take it, matey. Have a nice luncheon.
0: Yes, my dear, quite pleasant. Mr. Wellman paid the check.
1: That's nice of him.
0: Nice of him. My dear girl, you can't dismiss an announcement of this importance with any such offhand remark. Mr. Wellman paying a luncheon check is as world-shaking as the discovery of the wheel.
1: You mean Mr. Wellman is tight, Toddy?
0: Tight is rather a brutal way to express it, Victoria, but I find it charmingly accurate. Mr. Wellman is extremely imminent in the sense of being close. I have heard that he launders his pipe cleaners.
1: Oh. I suppose he got so tremendously rich throwing his money about.
0: Vicky, darling, Mr. Wellman throwing his money about is a spectacle which Mr. Cecil J. DeMille...
1: B. Cecil B. DeMille, B for bathtub.
0: Oh, yes, thank you. Thank you. Yes. Mr. Wellman throwing his money about is a spectacle which Mr. Cecil B. DeMille wouldn't even attempt. When I recall how generous, yes, even spontaneously generous, Mr. Wellman has been with his millions for this school, and how frugal he can be with... Vicky.
1: Hmm?
0: What's wrong?
1: Wrong? What do you mean?
0: Oh, I mean, my dear, that no one can love someone as much as I love you and not be instantly aware of a shadow on that someone's face. Tell me, please.
1: Oh, Toddy, I wish this hadn't come up. You have so many things to cope with.
0: What's the matter? Did something happen while I was out at lunch?
1: Well, not to me, dear. In fact, it has nothing to do with me personally, except that, well, it's disturbing to see any youngster with a broken heart. Do you know a student called Margaret Lee?
0: No, I don't think so. Wait a moment. Lee. Yes, a very neat and rather frail girl, quite intelligent looking.
1: That's the one.
0: Well, of course I know her. Of her, rather. A fine student.
1: Not anymore, William. She's gone home. I did my best to persuade her to stay and talk to you, but I doubt if even you... Oh, it was really very sad.
0: Now, my dear, don't distress yourself. This is my problem now. Sit down and tell me about it. Tell me the whole story.
1: Well, as you know, Margaret Lee came to this country for her education. She chose Ivy.
2: That's the first portion of The Halls of Ivy from February 17, 1950, starring Ronald Colman and Benita Coleman. We'll get back to it and more of Hollywood 360 after this.
3: With SRN News, I'm Ron Taylor. President Trump says the U.S. will open a formal investigation into the EU's trade practices. He claims the bloc has unfairly levied billions of dollars of fines against Google, Apple, and other U.S. tech giants. He made the announcement Friday, just a day earlier. The EU hit Google with a fine of $1 billion after it said the technology behemoth broke digital antitrust regulations by setting up Google Play and its ubiquitous search engine to corral consumers toward its own services. Authorities in France evacuating suburbs of Bordeaux as a massive wildfire shifts toward the city. The prefect of the Gironde region ordered the evacuation early Saturday, covering parts of three western suburbs, including the airport. Massive forest fires have forced the evacuation of about 200,000 people in southwestern France and central Spain. This is SRN News.
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5: Here's your forecast on News Talk 1250 KPRF as we go through the overnight. A little bit of showers and thunderstorms throughout parts of the area, then turning mostly sunny for Saturday, 96 for our high. Heat advisory Saturday into Saturday night and Sunday, 97 for Sunday's high, 72 for Sunday night's low, 94 for Monday's high, 93 for Tuesday's high. That is a look at your forecast on News Talk 1250 KPRF. 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
2: Hey, Lisa, half of all adults have high blood pressure and they don't even know it. 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I'll send you 100 half-hour classic radio shows. It's my way of saying thank you for using 120 Life, checking it out. And you know what? Could help save your life. Blood pressure is high blood pressure, very, very dangerous. All right, we're listening to the Halls of Ivy, a good show from February 17th, 1950, starring Ronald and Benita Coleman. Here's the conclusion.
0: This is a wicked thing, Vicky. The antithesis of everything we have tried to instill in the men and women here at Ivy. I'm sorry that I wasn't here in time to talk to the girl.
1: I'm afraid I handled it rather badly, William. She was so depressed and discouraged that... Well, I don't know too much about this part of the job. Are campus politics always as bad as this?
0: Oh, no, of course not. But I must say that I sometimes stand aghast at the utter ruthlessness of these young people. Young, of course, is the key word in that admission. They're all children, callously pulling the wings off butterflies. As far as I'm concerned, one of the chief purposes of education, the chief purpose, if you like, is to impart an understanding of the butterfly's viewpoint. Whenever I hear of a student being made the victim of prejudice, I feel that I've failed in some... Yes, Penny?
14: Beg pardon, sir, but there was a message from the Reverend Gilby. Seems like he was took sick, sir, and wanted to know if you
0: yes,
14: could...
0: Yes, I know. I received the message at lunch, Penny. Thank you.
14: I've got a Bible, sir, if you'd care to borrow it.
0: I have a Bible, Penny. Thank you.
14: Quite welcome, sir. Any time at all.
1: Well, it's turning out to be quite a day. What was that all about?
0: Well, Dr. Gilby, the chaplain, is ill. I am pinch-hitting for him, if that isn't too irreverent a word, in chapel tomorrow morning. Vicky, I don't want you to come. I feel I should be very inadequate.
1: Oh, nonsense, Toddy. You'll do a lovely performance. I wouldn't be a bit surprised if you were held over for a second week.
0: Held over, Victoria, is not very good ecclesiastical terminology.
1: Yeah, I know. I love Dr. Gilby, and he has everybody with him from the Te Deum to the recessional. But you'll be wonderful, too. Did you ever hear Charles Lawton give a Bible reading?
0: No, and I must say it sounds quite unexpected.
1: Unexpected, but intensely interesting. Funny, too. In fact, it inspired me to do a great deal more Bible reading.
0: Well, I'm afraid I haven't Mr. Lawton's elocutionary gifts. But if Captain Bligh can do it without the congregation resorting to... mutiny, maybe Dr. Christian Hall can rely on the students... bounty of generosity. I say, that was rather good, wasn't it?
1: Oh, it was splendid. Just go on like that and you'll wow them.

0: return to Ivy, we find a perturbed Dr. Hall striding back and forth in the living room, as Mrs. Hall says.
1: Toddy, stop pacing. Break into a trot or a single foot or a gallop. Or better still, sit down here with me.
2: Oh, I'm a little restless, Victoria. That matter of the Lee girl. You know, I went to the station to find her. I thought I might be able to persuade her to reconsider, but I was too late.
1: I'm awfully sorry. I'm sure you could have done something. You're very persuasive, you know.
2: Then I wired her aboard the train. But not knowing what space she was occupying, I wasn't any too...
1: It's the telephone.
2: I know, I hear it, but where is it? I'm going to put that extension cord on a deep-sea fishing reel with a strong string.
1: Well, it's right near me somewhere. Oh, here, under the evening paper.
2: Thank you. Dr. Hall's residence... Spokane, Washington.
1: Good heavens, the Lee girl must have taken a very fast...
2: Yes, put him on, please. Hello, Frederick. Yes, I am indeed. Now, are you ready? Rook to the king's bishops 3. Check. How do you like them apples, Frederick? Goodbye. Poor old Frederick. Lost both knights last September and can't get his queen out.
1: Oh, don't these long-distance chess games run up some pretty fancy telephone bills?
2: Oh, not for me, my love. You'll notice that I always receive the calls. I never initiate.
1: Oh.
2: I only play cross-country chess with those of my professional acquaintances who are equipped to finance them and at their invitation. Oh, I'm no Reshevsky, but... playing 20 simultaneous games blindfolded, but I'm pretty good.
1: I didn't know there were any college professors who could afford that sort of playing.
2: Oh, there are a few. Pitifully few, I must admit. You know the ones who have written cloak and sword novels for Hollywood, under assumed names, of course. And the unmarried ones who prefer to spend their budgets playing chess by phone rather than go nightclubbing.
1: You gave up a lot of things to marry me too, didn't you?
2: I certainly did, my darling. Bad meals, dull evenings, risky encounters with emotional undergraduates, and a growing certainty that life was passing me by. Like poor old Frederick in Spokane, without a queen, I was playing a losing game.
1: Well, Toddy, you're so dependable, particularly when it comes to giving a wife the right answers.
2: I think one of the reasons I fell so deeply and so permanently in love with you, Vicky, was because you asked the kind of questions I was able to answer.
1: Oh, one of the reasons I loved you, Toddy, was that if you didn't know the answers, you made them up. But didn't happen many times.
2: You have a very gracious memory, my sweet. You asked a million questions I was unable to answer. Remember the evening by the sea at Brighton? With the full moon across the water and dance music from the hotel battling the elements to be heard?
1: It's been a lovely evening, William. I'll remember it for long, long. I'll remember it always.
2: You won't have to make any effort toward it, Victoria. I'll be reminding you. By mail, by cable, by... Is there such a thing as a carrier seagull?
1: Well, if there isn't, I'll train a few. Has anyone ever had a pet seagull?
2: I don't know, my dear. But if I were a seagull and you wanted me for a pet, I'm sure I... Did you shiver? Are you cold?
1: I've never been warmer. I was just shaking off the thought that we'd ever have to communicate with each other by mail or cable or seagull. Tell me... Doesn't a sabbatical ever stretch?
2: Only when one has wealthy relatives and a disregard for one's job, Vicky. And I have neither. My sabbatical stretches only into next week.
1: It seems only a week since it started. For us, I mean.
2: Oh, it started earlier for me. It started when I bought one ticket to give them tears. Because I didn't know where else to go for the evening.
1: I think I knew you were there, even then.
2: Oh, no, you didn't. That was the night the man who played the vicar had such a cold that you were reading all his lines. You were too busy.
1: Whatever made you come back?
2: I haven't the faintest idea.
1: Not the faintest?
2: Oh, well, possibly. It was because I just happened to think that you were the most delightful, the most charming, the most enchanting, the most...
1: Go on.
2: Go on.
1: Oh, is that all? I wish you'd come backstage after the first time you saw the play, William, instead of the 27th. It's too bad. We can't reach around in time and snatch back a few lost weeks, isn't it?
2: It's not completely lost, my dear. I saw you almost every night and dreamed of you every day. I was on my way to becoming the traditional absent-minded professor instead of the most timid one. Oh, Vicky, my dear, I am so very fond of you.
1: And I'm very fond of you, William. In fact, I'm very fond of everything tonight. Life and the sea and the moon and the... Professor, why is the moon always associated with lovers?
2: Well, considering that I have been in love for such a short time, my dear, I'm rather ill-equipped to answer that question. But, unless I'm wrong, the moon was once part of this earth. And I suppose that lovers are really a little bit a part of each other. They share an orbit of their own.
1: It's strange, isn't it, that the moon has been shared by millions of lovers and is still on an exclusive basis with all of them. It's our moon, isn't it, William?
2: Yes. I filed our claim this morning with the Royal Astronomical Society in London.
1: Good.
2: I also claimed a proprietary interest in every seventh wave, every fifth seagull.
3: Beg pardon, sir, it's 10 o'clock.
2: Listen to them, Victoria. Even the seagulls sound human tonight.
3: Sir?
2: I could swear that one of them spoke to me.
1: Sorry, and... darling, Penny is speaking to you.
2: Penny, do seagulls have to... Penny! I was thinking of something else. What is it, Penny?
3: 10 o'clock, sir. You said to let you know when it was 10 o'clock. On account of you wanted to get to bed early. On account of you was going to talk in chapel tomorrow.
2: Yes.
3: And on...
1: Yes, Penny, so he did.
2: Thank you, Penny. Good night.
3: Good night, sir. Good night, Mum.
1: Toddy, you were a million miles away.
2: 238,857, to be exact. Curious, isn't it, Vicky? That so much has been said about the man in the moon, and so little about the moon in a man.
1: Darling, what are you talking about?
2: Oh, just a brief planetary excursion. Speaking of which, if I am to star in chapel tomorrow, I must get some sleep.
1: Is your routine set?
2: Victoria, you make me sound like a trained seal.
1: Sorry, darling. Do you know what you're going to say?
2: Well, I know my text, but I guess the sermon will have to sort of come out its own way.
1: You're going to talk about Margaret Lee.
2: Yes, I am.
1: I don't believe Dr. Gilby would have done that.
2: Well, I don't think it's quite as much his problem as mine. But his chapel is a house of truth, and I'm going to tell the truth about Margaret Lee.
1: Good for you. Now get some sleep so you look absolutely dreamy in the morning.
2: Well, now, Victoria.
1: And I'll be in the third row center, right across the aisle from the critics. Oh, Toddy, I can hardly wait.
2: Wait for what, my dear?
1: For the papers. I'm dying to read your notices.

Good morning. I am glad to report that Dr. Gilby is not seriously ill and should be with you again tomorrow. I welcome this opportunity to call to your attention a situation which has arisen here at Ivy. And since it concerns a matter of faith, there could be no better place to speak of it than in this chapel. And no better time for it than on the eve of National Brotherhood Week, proclaimed by our president throughout the nation. A young woman, a brilliant student, with such a record of achievement and reputation for integrity that she was an outstanding candidate for the highest office within the gift of the undergraduate body. This young woman has left Ivy and returned to her home. Against unfair student politics, snobbery, and racial prejudice, she fought a good fight and thought she had lost. In her conception and practice of decent human behavior, she has shown, I believe, no lack. Therefore, she does not leave here the poorer. Rather is it some of you who have found wanting. And by the same token, I too must have a sense of failure. Tolerance is a word I would rather not use. It seems to indicate a condescension. I prefer the word understanding. And intelligent understanding is as essential to our study of human relationship as it is to our comprehension of Latin or science. We must learn not only the meaning of democracy, but its application and practice. Or in after years, our boast of a superior way of life will be a sham, and Ivy College will have failed in its primary function, a preparation for life. I would like now to inform you that I have been in communication with this young lady, and she is returning to school. I hope I may rely on the student body to conduct the forthcoming election for president of the council on a basis of merit untinged by social bias, so that her faith in us will be restored. Ladies and gentlemen of Ivy, the human race is not an exclusive club with a selective membership. We are all members from birth. True, it has both active and associate members, and it is up to each of us to provide our own classification. But I consider it one of the most important functions of education, so to instruct you in the humanities, that when your membership in this human society is ended, the recording secretary may mark you paid in full.

0: I was curious. I tasted it. Now I know why Schlitz is the beer that made Milwaukee famous.
1: And here again are Mr. and Mrs. Ronald Coleman.
2: Good night, everyone.
3: Good night.
1: We'll be seeing you next week at this time at the Halls of Ivy, starring Mr. and Mrs. Ronald Coleman. The other players were Barbara Jean Wong, Gloria Gordon, Herb Butterfield, and Willard Waterman. Tonight's script was written by Don Quinn and Walter Brown Newman. Our music was composed and conducted by Henry Russell. The Halls of Ivy was created by Don Quinn, directed by Nat Wolf, and presented by the Joseph Schlitz Brewing Company of Milwaukee, Wisconsin. Ken Carpenter speaking.

0: Now stay tuned for We the People over most of these NBC stations.
1: And that's the Halls of Ivy, February 17th, 1950, sponsored by Schlitz Beer. I know you love Schlitz Beer.
2: Oh, I have to say I'm not a beer fan.
1: Yeah, well, Roma Wines, Schlitz Beer.
2: Wines is a little different.
1: You know, Wild Root Cream Oil
2: well,
1: for your hair.
2: Well, that's special, of course.
1: You know, Ronald and Benita Coleman in this show. This was created and written by Don Quinn, who was the co-creator and writer of Fibber McGee and Molly. So this is what he did after Fibber McGee and Molly, or like towards the end of Fibber McGee and Molly. Hope you enjoyed that. Time for this month in music history.
2: Yes, and 1977 was a great year for music and included this song.
1: Cold as Ice.
2: That's Foreigner.
1: Yeah.
3: You're as cold as ice.
2: Have you ever said that?
1: I have. Oh, I have.
2: I'm not shocked.
1: No, I have. I'm not proud of it.
2: How'd it go for you?
1: I'm not proud of it.
2: Did it work for you? I would think that if you said that to a girl, they wouldn't go, oh, wait, sorry.
1: No, they were like, lose my number.
2: Yeah, exactly.
1: I didn't even want to date her anymore.
2: Well, sure. That's
1: like, you're cold as ice. You know that?
2: Did you say that actually?
1: Yeah. I was young. I was really young.
2: Yeah.
1: It was before I was even married.
2: Well, maybe even before this song came out.
1: Let me tell you, this song came out a long time ago.
2: 77, so
1: yeah.
2: Probably not before then, because you were, what, 14 when this song came out?
1: Yeah, I mean, I wasn't even dating my first wife yet.
2: No, I would hope not at 14.
1: Yeah.
2: So, Cold as Ice, this is one of the band's breakthrough hits, and this was on their debut album in 1977.
1: Great song.
2: Yeah.
1: Wow, your score's pretty good, Lisa.
2: Thanks, Carl.
1: I think you're going to be surprised how good it is.
2: Oh, I don't think so. Yeah. I'm expecting it.
1: All right, more of Hollywood 360 after this.

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1: 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I got laid out of known.
0: A mostly sunny for Saturday, 96 for our high. Heat advisory Saturday into Saturday night.
2: I had to overdo it like I did everything.
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1: News this hour from Town Hall, I'm Ron Taylor. The U.S. military says it has fired on a merchant vessel attempting to breach its blockade of Iranian ports while Iran targeted American strongholds around the Persian Gulf. Meanwhile, Saudi Arabia struck the port of city of Hodeidah in Yemen. The conflict shows no signs of easing after some 13 nights of strikes. President Trump returning to address a huge room full of journalists at a correspondent dinner rescheduled from April. He said the show must go on, the president entering the ballroom last night to polite applause, then teasing reporters as he began his address at the White House correspondents dinner in Washington.
2: Wow, that was very beautiful, but this has not been an easy evening, all these awards. Do I have a say in those awards, all those awards?
1: The president joked about the choice for the location of the rescheduled White House correspondents dinner.
2: But it's great to be back at a place that I know very well because they built it.
1: Oil prices fall and stocks finished mixed yesterday.
3: Stocks drifted to a mixed close on Wall Street and oil prices fell for the first time in a week. The S&P 500 rose a tenth of a percent Friday. The index had its second losing week in a row. That's the first time that's happened since March. The Dow added 235 points. That's about a tenth of a percent. The NASDAQ composite fell 0.6%. After shooting as high as $102 a barrel a day earlier, Brent crude fell almost 4% to settle at about $96 a barrel. Treasury yields moved lower in the bond market. The yield on the 10-year Treasury fell to 4.68%. Seth Sutel, New York.
1: Massive forest fires are raging out of control in southwestern France and central Spain, forcing authorities to evacuate some 200,000 people. Dozens of firefighters have been injured. News and analysis at townhall.com.
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1: The cyclospora parasite outbreak that has led to explosive diarrhea cases appears to be expanding. Correspondent Ed Donahue has been closely following this story and files this report tonight.
5: The CDC now says the outbreak of cyclospora, first linked to shredded lettuce served at Taco Bell's, now includes Illinois, Kansas, Oklahoma, and Pennsylvania. The FDA says the lettuce was traced to Taylor Farms. It was recalling iceberg lettuce grown in central Mexico. President Trump was asked about the outbreak.
6: We're going to put a major tariff on Texas, on Mexico, because of the lettuce.
5: The government says the number of cases linked to the lettuce is now around 2,000. At least 98 people had to go to the hospital. No one has died. Cases were also reported in Indiana, Kentucky, Michigan, Ohio, and West Virginia. Ed Donahue, Washington.
1: You'll find breaking news and analysis at townhall.com. I'm Ron Taylor. CBS NFL analyst and former Dallas Cowboys quarterback Tony Romo has been arrested on suspicion of driving under the influence.
7: A Milwaukee County Sheriff's Office arrest report says that Romo performed poorly on field sobriety tests after getting stopped while driving south on Interstate 43 this week. Sheriff's officials said Romo was taken into custody, booked, and released. He has a court appearance set for September 21st. There was no comment from CBS. 46-year-old Romo has been the network's lead game analyst for NFL coverage since 2017. Bob Agner reporting.
1: Skydance-owned Paramount has agreed to delay closing its $81 billion buyout of Warner Brothers Disney well into next year. The move comes as a judge continues to consider a challenge from 12 states seeking to block the deal altogether. In a court filing, Paramount said it wouldn't close the merger until a court ruling on the merits of the lawsuit or until June of next year. More on these stories at townhall.com.
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12: Here's your forecast on News Talk 1250 KBRF as we go through the overnight. A little bit of showers and thunderstorms throughout parts of the area, then turning mostly sunny for Saturday, 96 for our high. Heat advisory Saturday into Saturday night and Sunday, 97 for Sunday's high, 72 for Sunday night's low, 94 for Monday's high, 93 for Tuesday's high. That is a look at your forecast on News Talk 1250 KBRF. 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
13: Hello, everyone. I'm Carl Amari, and this is Hollywood 360, the radio show that presents all things entertainment, including trivia contests and games, movie reviews, celebrity interviews, showbiz news, and classic radio shows. My co-host is the illustrious Lisa Wolf. In this hour, John Daner stars as J.B. Kendall, a reporter from the London Times who wrote about the turbulent times of America in the late 1800s on Frontier Gentlemen, going back to 1958. But it's time now for Fact or Fiction. Lisa will present famous brands. I must guess if they are fact or fiction while you play along at home. Right, Lisa?
14: Right. Well, the brands, are, they all exist.
13: Okay.
14: But the information about the brands may or may not be correct. So I'm going to give you some background information on some famous brands, and your job is to let me know if this is made up or makes real sense.
13: Gotcha.
14: All right, here we go. Subway. Are you a Subway fan?
13: Nope.
14: I meant Subway the sandwich.
13: Nope. Nope.
14: Subway was originally called Pete's Super Submarines.
13: Real.
14: That is a fact.
13: Yeah.
14: So the first restaurant...
13: Mike?
14: ...was a good guess. The first restaurant
15: good
14: opened
15: job,
14: in 1965 under that name and then shortened to Pete's Subway.
13: You were one and I was two.
14: And then eventually just Subway.
13: 1965.
14: Which was the crux of the information,
13: right.
14: And not when we were born. All right. eBay was created so its founder's wife could trade Pez dispensers online.
13: I'll say it's real.
14: It's fiction.
13: Oh,
14: it was a popular myth, and that's why I brought it up.
13: Oh, man.
14: Not, it sounds like so ridiculous it had to be true.
13: Yeah.
14: Hasbro began by selling textile remnants before entering the toy business.
13: Real.
14: That is true. They originally sold leftover fabric pieces before moving to school supplies and then toys.
13: Mm.
14: All right. Red Bull.
13: Mm-hmm.
14: Do you drink Red Bull?
13: No.
14: Me neither. Mike? I think Mike likes Red Bull.
15: I don't.
14: Oh, okay. Mike. No, not Mike. Red Bull. Mike was inspired. Red Bull was inspired by an energy drink that was sold in Australia.
13: No.
14: No, that is correct. Yeah. But it was inspired by an energy drink sold in Thailand.
13: Mm.
14: There was a popular Thai beverage for there in Thailand. So,
13: yeah.
14: Okay.
13: Yeah.
14: Jell-O,
13: J-E-L-L-O,
14: was originally marketed as a cough remedy.
13: As a cough remedy. I can't see that being true, so no.
14: I'm going to need a fact or fiction on that. That is correct. It is fiction. Right. It was always introduced as a gelatin dessert. Okay. Thought I might get you on that one.
13: No.
14: Nintendo made playing cards before entering the video game business.
13: Real.
14: That is a fact. Mm-hmm. The company was founded in 1889.
13: And I've been on tonight all night,
14: as a playing card manufacturer.
13: Now, Mikey, been on all night tonight.
14: I told you, I'm going to make
15: sure. I know, but
14: sure
15: we didn't get
14: successful.
15: A pizza, so.
13: Yeah,
14: that's true. You
13: missed
14: blew
13: it by one.
14: My goal was to make you successful today.
13: Yeah.
14: Listerine was first sold as a surgical antiseptic.
13: Real.
14: That is a fact.
13: Mm-hmm.
14: Okay. Mattel got its name by combining the founders' first names.
13: No.
14: It is a fact. So the names come from Harold, which is Matt Mattson, and Elliot Handler. So Matt...
13: Mattel.
14: Mattel. I don't know. Stupid. WD-40 was named...
13: You know what?
15: What you just said...
14: I know. I said it already.
15: ...is one of the most insanely idiotic things I have ever heard.
14: No, I agree.
15: Everyone in this room is now dumber.
14: Well, if you want to clarify, it's Matt, so it's Matt, and then E-L was Elliot, so it's Mattel. I mean, it makes
16: what
14: sense.
16: What are you talking about?
14: Okay, we're moving on. Right. WD-40 was named because it worked on the 40th attempt.
13: No way.
14: That is a fact. WD stands for water displacement, and the 40th formula was the successful one.
13: Really?
14: Yeah. Water displacement and 40. I know, that was a good, that was really cool.
13: Yeah.
14: Reebok is named after a type of African antelope.
13: Okay, real.
14: It is a fact.
13: Wow.
14: A Reebok is a species of antelope found in southern Africa.
13: Man.
14: I did not know that.
13: Yeah, baby!
14: Sony originally made electric rice cookers.
13: Okay, real.
14: They did.
13: Yeah.
14: Are you a fan? I love rice.
13: Me too.
14: I like rice.
13: I like sticky rice.
14: Sticky rice is so good.
13: Me too.
14: All right, last one.
13: Yeah.
14: Taco Bell originally served only tacos and soft drinks.
13: Originally?
14: Mm-hmm.
13: Okay.
14: Wah, wah. Nah. Even the earliest menus included other Mexican items. But
13: man,
14: you did really well.
13: I know. I'm doing pretty good this show.
14: You're doing really
13: show,
14: well.
13: Right?
14: You're doing great.
13: Tony the Tiger there. When we come back, John Daner stars as Frontier Gentleman. Stick around.

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1: 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All right, Lisa, it's time for Frontier Gentlemen. This was a Western series that starred John Daner as J.B. Kendall, reporter for the London Times newspaper, and he was here in America sending stories back to England all about his exploits roaming the turbulent times of the Western United States in the late 1800s. And he met Calamity Jane and Jesse James and Wild Bill Hickok. He was proficient with a gun

Herewith an Englishman's account of life and death in the West. As a reporter for the London Times, he writes his colorful and unusual stories. But as a man with a gun, he lives and becomes a part of the violent years in the new territories. Now, starring John Daner, this is the story of J.B. Kendall, Frontier Gentleman.

0: Nothing had changed in Fort Benton since I'd left it 5 weeks earlier, except perhaps for one thing. It was spring now. You could feel it in the streets, smell it in the sun-warm air. I walked up to the little building and housed the Fort Benton Dispatch, a newspaper run by John Warren, whom I had met during my last visit. Outside, a group of men were standing about, peering through the windows. I thought that they looked at me rather strangely when I went inside, and it only took a moment to see why. The newspaper editor, Mr. Warren, sat pale-faced, looking at a rather fierce individual who stood a few feet away from him, wearing two pistols and cradling a shotgun in his arms.
1: Mr. Kendall.
0: Well, how are you, Mr. Warren? Am I interrupting?
2: No. Sit down. This is George McCune, J.B. Kendall.
3: Howdy.
0: Mr. McCune?
3: That's right. What are you, a deputy or something?
0: No.
2: Mr. Kendall's a newspaper man, writes for the London Times.
3: Oh, is that right? Yeah. Well, what do you say, Warren?
2: Well, it's the way I told you. I'm not a lawyer. I might do you more harm than good.
3: You're going to be like them others, huh?
2: It's not that, but Clint Wallace is a smart man. He knows the law.
3: That there Wallace is a no-good son of a gun. If and he tries any of them smart lawyer tricks on me, I'm going to salivate him right through his fat gizzard.
2: Wallace is prosecuting McCune for the murder of Jack Furlong.
0: I see.
3: Yeah, and I'm going to tell you something right here now. I didn't shoot that lily-livered cutback of a ruptured hog, nohow. Not that I ain't saying whoever done oughtn't to get a medal.
2: I'm inclined to believe him, Kendall. The trouble is, there's not a lawyer in town to take his case.
3: Now, I'm willing to face up to what them Furlong says I done if I get a fair trial. But I seen what that outlawer Wallace can do with his fancy twisting words. He got me hung right now.
0: Do you mind my asking, haven't you been arrested?
3: Well, sure, I've been arrested. How come you think I'm still in Benton?
0: I mean, isn't it usual for a suspect to be in jail?
3: Look, there ain't nobody gonna put me in the calaboose, especially for something I ain't done, not know-how. Ain't a man in Benton big enough to try it.
0: Why do they suspect you?
3: Why? Well, I'll tell you why. Because that eyeballer Buck Furlong, him and that cow critter wife of his, they got it in for me ever since I whipped Buck's brother Jack in a poker game. That's why. I cleaned him out, and he swore he'd get even with me. The whole blame family's been going around Benton saying I gouged Jack in the game. Me, gouge you. I ain't never cheated in cards all my born days.
0: Well, do they have any proof, I mean, that it was you?
3: They ain't got nothing.
2: There's a mule skinner in town, Ike Dawlish. He says he saw McCune arguing with Jack Furlong a few minutes before the shooting.
3: That feller Dawlish, he herded one band of sheep too many. You know, that feller's plumb loco. Everybody around here knows that. Except they take his word because they got it in for me. Shucks, I was up to the other end of town sleeping off a belly full of popsicle when it happened.
0: Anybody see you?
3: Well, if they did, they ain't coming up to say so.
0: Mm. When did it happen, the shooting?
3: Well, it was about two nights back. First I heard of it was the next morning. That Marshal O'Connor, he come up to me, he says, McCune, I got to arrest you for the murder of Jack Furlong. Well, sir, I says to him, Marshal, I hear tell you like to talk a windy. Won't you try it on me this morning, because I got a head on me that's giving me the orcs. Well, sir, he comes back at me and he says, I ain't lying, McCune. You've been identified as a murderer. You'll have to come down to jail with me. And I says, you must be seeing black, O'Connor. If you think I'm going to do any such thing and you try and draw on me, I'll be happy to swap shots with you. But I ain't going to pull freight out of here if that's what's worrying you. I'm an innocent man, and you're going to have to prove me otherwise.
2: The trouble is, like I keep telling you, McCune, you're the one who's going to have to prove otherwise. They've got the witness.
3: Oh,
0: well, why can't you get a lawyer to defend you, Mr. McCune?
3: Well, sir, now I'll tell you why.

0: Because that there Buck Furlong's wife, Maggie, is Barry's daughter, that's why. And Dad Barry's the justice of the peace, and they ain't no lawyer with stuffings enough to stand up again at old Whistling Britches.
1: That does make it rather awkward.
0: You know something? It ain't right nor fitting in these times that a man can be telling the truth and no one believe him. Now, look, Warren, you ain't afeard of that Dad Barry, are you?
2: You know I'm not.
0: Well, then I'll pay you 100 in silver if you talk for me.
2: I'd like to, McCune, but...
0: All right. All right. You don't have to say no more. I'm walking me up to the trial house, and I'm going in and let them say what they want, and then I'm walking out, and the first man tries to stop me is going to get lead poison. Well, what do you want, O'Connor?
3: George McCune is marshal of this here town and authority vested in
0: O'Connor, me. O'Connor, come on, talk horse. What you want?
3: I gotta take you down for the trial, McCune. I'm asking you polite-like to give up your guns.
0: I'm going to go with you, O'Connor, because you got a duty. But if you think I'm giving up my sixes to this here goose gun, you don't know no more than a mule-eared rabbit. Now, let's rattle hawks out of here.
2: Whew. You know, I feel sorry for him, but I'm glad to see him out of here. He's been with me for better than 2 hours, Kendall.
1: Yes, I can see where he could be quite persuasive.
2: You know, I wasn't kidding. If I'd have thought I could help him, I would. But I'm no good at public speaking and never was. Break out all of a sweat. He'll do better alone.
1: Who is he?
2: Well, McCune, he used to be an Indian scout with Crook. Hadn't been able to forget his ways. He's a tough man and likes folks to know it. That's why even if he didn't kill Furlong, most everybody figures he did. The jury will, too.
1: You don't think so?
2: No. No, he wouldn't have stayed around for the trial if he had. Besides, he wouldn't have killed a man like Jack Furlong. He'd have got more fun out of stomping his head in. I knew Furlong, his scroungy little toad, always fooling around with women. Somebody else's if he could.
1: What'll happen if the jury finds McCune guilty?
2: I don't know. It'll be trouble, though.
1: It seems a bit unfair, doesn't it?
2: Well, sure it is. But what are you going to do?
1: You know, as an outsider, I might be able to defend McCune.
2: Do you know anything about the law?
1: Well, I know some pretty important words. That might help. And I have a feeling that McCune's telling the truth.
2: I don't know about old Dad Barry, though. If he doesn't admit you to court, there's nothing you can do.
1: I think he will. Let's go and talk to McCune. When we arrived at this saloon, it was already half full. The accused man was sitting in a small storeroom drinking a glass of beer, his guns still very much in evidence. Marshal O'Connor stood in the entranceway trying to appear as though he were guarding his prisoner, although he seemed extremely nervous and was obviously unhappy with his job. He didn't want us to talk to McCune.
3: I'm sorry, Mr. Warren. I can't let either of you gentlemen in to see him.
2: We're his legal counsel, O'Connor.
0: O'Connor, you let him pass by or I'm going to come out.
3: You said you ain't got no lawyer, McCune.
1: He's got one now.
0: Don't give me no trouble, O'Connor. I ain't in the mood. All right, close the door, O'Connor. Well, I see you changed your mind, Warren. I'm real grateful to you.
2: It's not me, McCune. It's Mr. Kendall. He's going to talk for you.
0: How come?
1: I heard what you had to say. I think there's a good chance you're innocent.
0: Are you a lawyer?
1: No, but I know something about law. Probably as much as Mr. Warren.
0: Uh-huh. Now, how much you figure on getting paid?
1: Well, if we win, what you would have paid Warren. If we lose, no, it won't matter.
0: Yeah. All right, you got yourself a deal. But I want to tell you something, Kendall. If they call me guilty, you better duck, because it's going to be the ding-dangest shoot-up you ever saw in Benton.

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1: That's the first portion of Frontier Gentlemen from April 13th, 1958, Kendall for the Defense, starring John Daner. We'll have the conclusion after this.

0: With SRN News, I'm Bob Agnew in Washington. Iran reports no strikes overnight into Saturday, an apparent break in nearly 2 weeks of U.S. Its tensions remain high over control of the Strait of Hormuz. Iranian Health Ministry spokesman Kamanpour says that Iran had a peaceful night. The U.S. Central Command has not commented. Ukrainian forces attacked tourist resorts in the partly Russian-occupied Zaporizhia region, killing 8 people, including 2 children. Ukraine did not immediately comment over the claim on Saturday by Moscow-installed officials. Living through the biggest jump in grocery prices in a half century has many Americans changing their eating and food shopping habits. The price of food purchases for home use has increased 33% since the beginning of 2019. In the 7.5 months before the war, Iran has made it uncertain of a slowdown expected this year. This is SRN News.
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2: Here's your forecast on News Talk 1250 KBRF as we go through the overnight. A little bit of showers and thunderstorms throughout parts of the area, then turning mostly sunny for Saturday, 96 for our high. Heat advisory Saturday into Saturday night and Sunday, 97 for Sunday's high, 72 for Sunday night's low, 94 for Monday's high, 93 for Tuesday's high. That is a look at your forecast on News Talk 1250 KBRF. 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
11: 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They got great stuff there. All right, we're listening to a good episode of Frontier Gentlemen called Kendall for the Defense from April 13th, 1958. Here's the conclusion.
12: 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Follow yours truly, Johnny Dollar, later today on CBS Radio. There's action-packed drama as Johnny Dollar, a suave insurance investigator, covers the globe with his expense account to track down frauds and schemers. Every Sunday, yours truly, Johnny Dollar, meets mystery, romance, thrills, and mayhem. 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
13: At 1 o'clock, the saloon courtroom was full. The judicial bench was the counter, and whiskey barrels set up on end in front of it served as the legal bar. 12 good men and true sat at tables placed to the side in a row. They were highly conscious of their importance to the community, and only 4 were taking advantage of the convenience of whiskey close at hand. Windows and doors stood open for the comfort of those inside who might feel the spring warmth, and for the accommodation of those crowded outside, unable to obtain even standing room. At 1 o'clock, court was called to order, the clerk hammering on the bar with the butt of his pistol.
14: Order! Officer, court, put the hands to order! Order!
15: Well, we got a case coming up in this here courtroom on account of George McCune bushwhack Jack Furlong, and he's going to get tried for it. All right, now, everybody get up in the cloud knocker, because here's his honor, Dad Bearer, who is the judge of this here murder. Get
16: up. All right, everybody set. Court's in session, and I aim to state this ain't going to be no box social, so don't nobody forget it. Flint Wallace.
17: Right here, Your Honor.
16: You ready to prosecute?
17: I'm ready, Your Honor.
16: How about the defense?
13: The defense is ready.
16: Who are you?
13: J.B. Kendall. I've been retained as barrister to plead the case for my client, George McCune.
16: You one of them traveling lawyers?
13: No, sir.
16: You got papers allowing you to talk in the territory of Montana?
13: No, sir.
16: Then sit down.
13: Well, I submit, Your Honor, that Mr. McCune has a right to be heard and is within those rights to call whomsoever he chooses to speak for him. He has chosen me. A prima facie rule of law. Phipps versus Mahoney, Newgate, 1803.
16: What's he talking about, Clausen?
15: Well, it sounds like law talk to me, Your Honor.
16: Give me that legal book. Well, I ain't gonna hold up this trial whittle-wanging with you, mister. Ipso facto. So don't go trying any jackleg stuff with me or by ziggity. I'll fine you for contempt of this here judicial court. You savvy? Bring in the prisoner.
15: Bring in George McCune.
18: Ain't nobody bringing me in. I'll bring him my own self.
16: Marshal, this hombre's on trial for murder. What's he doing with them shooting irons and the shotgun?
18: McCune, you better give me them guns.
19: I ain't giving you nothing.
16: Marshal, Judge Marshal, hear what I say? Take them weapons off of him.
19: Hey, Your Honor, now I got a big respect for things legal. That's how come I'm here. But if anybody tries to take my sixes, there's going to be a mess of trouble. These here weapons is to protect myself.
16: Marshal, I'm telling you.
20: Dad, you want them guns, you go get them yourself.
16: I object. What are you objecting about, Clint? Ain't your court? I'll get on to the trial.
21: Our gentlemen of the jury, we're going to prove that George McCune did with malice and plain ornery cussedness kill poor old Jack Furlong on Thursday last at 9:30 o'clock.
22: The way she's carrying on, you'd think she was married to Jack instead of Buck.
21: We will prove that the killer McCune did take...
23: Objection!
16: What's the objection, mister?
23: The learned counsel refers to my client as a killer. This has yet to be proved in trial.
16: Ain't no call to object. Go ahead, Clint.
21: The killer McCune did take a .45 and blew two holes in said deceased Jack Furlong. It killed him. We got witnesses to say how it happened. That's all, Your Honor.
16: All right. Hey, you. What's your name?
23: Kendall.
16: Yeah. Well, go on and make your speech.
23: Thank you, Your Honor. Gentlemen of the jury, I shall not take up your time with a verbose statement. I will only say that when the trial is at an end, you, the peers of George McCune, will send him from this courtroom a free man, exonerated of any complicity in this crime.
16: What does it mean by that? Clint, call the first witness.
21: I call Buck Furlong, the dead man's poor brother, to the stand.
24: Now, you swear to tell the truth, the whole truth, to help you?
25: Sure.
24: Well, tell what your name is, Buck.
25: Shucks, you know my name, Slauson.
16: Now, Buck, this here's a court of law. We got to do things right. State your name.
25: Buck Furlong.
21: Now, Mr. Furlong, I'd be obliged if you'd tell the court just what happened on Thursday night.
25: Sure, Clint. Like everybody knows, that no-account McCune shot my brother Jack.
23: I object.
16: You shut up, mister. It ain't your turn yet. Go ahead, Buck.
25: Jack said he was coming down here to your place, Dad, for a shot of whiskey. And that sidewinder McCune dropped
21: off. Listen, you flea-bit mule, hit some gun!
16: McCune, I'm fining you $20 for pulling the gun in this here court. That is contempt.
21: No more questions, Your Honor.
23: Cross-examination.
16: Go on.
23: Mr. Furlong, you say that McCune killed your brother?
25: He sure did.
23: How do you know that?
25: Everybody knows it.
23: I didn't ask that. How do you know?
25: Because he's the only one could have done. Ike Dawlish seen him do it.
23: And Mr. Dawlish told you?
25: Well, sure. Ain't that right, Dad?
16: That's right, Buck. Told me, too.
23: You had no other proof?
25: I didn't need none.
23: That's all, Mr. Furlong. Thank you.
11: Next witness.
23: There were 10 more witnesses after that, all proclaiming Jack Furlong's good name and damning McCune's. The trial was momentarily interrupted when two deer were spotted frolicking in a meadow 100 yards from the courtroom. There was a wild dash to the windows in order to obtain a better view. When order was restored, one of the prosecution's most important witnesses was called, Mrs. Buck Furlong.
21: Now, Maggie, there ain't a soul here don't understand how you felt about your brother-in-law.
26: It's the truth! The holy truth!
21: Sure. Now, you tell the court what you know about the murder.
26: Well, that highbinder McCune, it wasn't enough he cheated our poor Jack out of his money, which everyone in Benton knows. He hated him because his conscience wouldn't let him sleep, haunted him like. So what I figure is when poor Jack went down to get himself a drop of whiskey for his poor tooth, which was ailing him something terrible, he run into McCune, and him being a drunken skunk, McCune couldn't stand to face up to him, so he shot him up! That's how it happened, Pa, Your Honor. You just ask Ike Dawlish, he'll tell you. Poor Jack, dead! Poor honey!
16: Hey, let's
21: questions, Your Honor.
0: Mrs. Furlong.
26: And you, mister, you ought to be ashamed defending a suck-egg coyote like that.
20: Ain't nobody, man nor woman, called you.
19: I say order.
20: Come on.
19: McKeown, pulling your gun again, that's contempt. Court fines you $20.
23: Now, Your Honor, I feel that my client is showing admirable control under the circumstances.
19: You got more questions asked, mister?
0: Mrs. Furlong. You were very fond of your brother-in-law, were you not?
26: A sweet honey boy he was.
0: Yes, I am sure this must be very painful. But aside from what you were told, you have absolutely no proof that George McKeown shot Jack Furlong.
26: Oh, look at him! Look at him sitting there, still carrying the very gun that he murdered with. Look at him!
0: Thank you very much, Mrs. Furlong. That's all.
19: Order! Order! Order! Well, sir, don't seem to me like there's much sense going on with this here trial. From what I've heard, McKeown's as good as hung right now.
0: Oh, Your Honor!
19: You objecting again, mister?
0: Well, the prosecution hasn't called the eyewitness.
19: Oh, that's a waste of time, you ask me. All right, Clint, call your next witness.
21: I call Ike Dawlish, the man who saw the killing done.
24: Now, you swear to tell the whole truth, Dawlish?
21: Yes, sir, I surely do swear. Your name is Ike Dawlish?
1: Oh, yes.
21: Where was you on Thursday night at 9:30?
1: Well, like I told you, Mr. Wallace, I was coming along the street outside this saloon. And when I got to the corner, there was George McKeown shooting up poor old Jack Furlong. Then he turns and sees me and takes off out of there like a snake-eyed swishtail. I walk over to Jack, and he's lying there feeling mighty poorly-ish. And I come in here and tell old Dad Barry, and he goes out and sees what happened. That's all.
21: And you swear it was George McKeown done the shooting?
1: Oh, I swear, I surely swear.
20: He's plumb loco!
19: Shut your mouth, McKeown, or I'll fine you for contempt.
21: I'm all through, Your Honor.
19: You got any questions, Kendall?
0: Yes, a few. Now, what time was it when you saw the shooting, Mr. Dawlish?
1: 9:30 o'clock.
0: It was dark?
1: Surely was.
0: How close were you to McKeown?
1: Well, fairish way, maybe to where Mr. Wallace is sitting.
0: 20 feet? And you recognized McKeown in the dark from 20 feet away?
1: Oh, not in the dark. When he come out in the light.
0: Ah, in the light. And you had a good look at his face?
1: Good enough.
0: You saw his face?
1: Well, kinda. But I seen McKeown around. I know what he looks like without seeing his whole face.
0: How was he dressed?
1: Like he is now. I got a good memory. Them same gray pants.
20: Hey, what's that?
0: Go on. Gray pants.
1: Kind of a black jacket and gray shirt. Black Stetson, too, like in his hand.
0: Exactly the same clothes as he wore the night before last, huh?
1: The same.
0: McKeown, will you describe for Mr. Dawlish what you are wearing?
20: I got on black pants, blue jacket, blue shirt, gray Stetson. Same as I always wear.
0: Mr. Dawlish, what is the color of my jacket?
1: Gray.
0: You are colorblind, my friend. I don't think you saw Mr. McKeown at all. I think you either saw someone else, or perhaps you shot Jack Furlong yourself and blamed it on McKeown.
1: I'm getting out of here.
22: How did you know, Kendall?
0: I didn't. Not until Dawlish made that slip about color. The rest was luck.
20: You know, I feel kind of sorry for little runt, even if he did blame it on me.
22: Has he said why he did it?
0: Oh, well, it seems Jack Furlong is rather romantically inclined toward Dawlish's wife. He knew Mr. McKeown would be the easiest person to blame for the shooting, and, well, that was that.
20: Hey, not that it makes no never mind, but listen to that Maggie Furlong, you figure maybe she and Jack was romantically inclined?
0: I figure that Jack Furlong had a very bad case of spring fever. It killed him.

Frontier Gentlemen was written, produced, and directed by Anthony Ellis and stars John Daner as J.B. Kendall. Featured in the cast were Jack Crucian, Harry Bartell, Joe Kearns, Will Wright, Jack Moyles, Jeanette Nolan, Vic Perrin, and Stacey Harris. Music was composed and conducted by Amerigo Marino.

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Join us again next week for another report from the Frontier Gentleman. John Wall speaking. 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

0: That's Frontier Gentlemen from April 13, 1958. Kendall for the Defense, starring John Daner, a CBS broadcast. Hope you enjoyed that. Hey, Lisa, we still have our blowout sale going on CDs. Folks, if you like classic radio shows on CDs, we have a blowout going on until we blow out all the CDs in our warehouse. 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Only $100. You get 100 shows, $100, 10 sets, $10 shipping and handling, and we can get those sent right out to you. You'll have them in like a week. The number to call if you'd like to order, 815-900-7535. 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And it's really, they're awesome. These CD sets are amazing. And you'll get 10 of them with 100 shows on 50 audio CDs. 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
0: Boy, Lisa, your score is it's pretty good.
2: I think so. Yeah.
0: Man,
2: I'm counting on it, Carl.
0: Wow. In our next hour, Jack buys a suit on the Jack Benny program from 1954. But first, we'll play Learning the Lyrics. Lisa will read popular song lyrics. I'll try to guess the name of the songs while you play along at home. Right, Lisa?
2: That's right, Carl.
0: All right, we'll see you soon.

0: Here's your forecast on News Talk 1250 KBRF as we go through the overnight. A little bit of showers and thunderstorms throughout parts of the area, then turning mostly sunny for Saturday, 96 for our high. Heat advisory Saturday into Saturday night and Sunday, 97 for Sunday's high, 72 for Sunday night's low, 94 for Monday's high, 93 for Tuesday's high. That is a look at your forecast on News Talk 1250 KBRF. 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
3: News this hour at Town Hall. I'm Bob Agnew in Washington. While Trump critics complained about the economy, new job market data points to something very different. Fewer Americans are losing their jobs than at any time in decades. Here's correspondent Ron Taylor.
4: In the week ending July 18th, a record low number of workers filed for unemployment insurance. Economists say it reflects the lowest level of weekly job losses in nearly six decades, even though the labor force is roughly twice the size it was in 1970. But it's a good news, bad news story. Companies are profitable and laying off almost no one, yet many job openings remain unfilled. Labor force participation among prime-age men remains historically low, raising a key question. Where will the workers come from? Ron Taylor reporting.
3: And as the debate over the economy continues to heat up, some analysts believe that the focus could shift to boosting workplace participation. That would be by requiring able-bodied working-age recipients of government benefits to work. Public policy expert Matthew Continetti says Iran cannot be trusted.
5: I think President Trump has come to the understanding, an understanding he's always had, that the Iranian regime is not interested in peace and it's not interested in changing its ways.
3: Continetti made his comments at the Salem Radio Network. President Trump returning to the stage of the rescheduled White House Correspondents Association dinner last night, teasing reporters as he began his address.
6: Wow, that was very beautiful, but this has not been an easy evening, all these awards. Do I have a say in those awards, all those awards?
3: He assured the crowd of journalists he had scrapped most of the most biting remarks. The president's return, representing a notable moment in his relationship with the news media, which he has attacked, sued, and taken administrative action against in some cases. You'll find more of these stories at townhall.com.
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3: The Cyclospora parasite outbreak that has led to explosive diarrhea cases appears to be getting worse.
8: The CDC now says the outbreak of Cyclospora, first linked to shredded lettuce served at Taco Bell's, now includes Illinois, Kansas, Oklahoma, and Pennsylvania. The FDA says the lettuce was traced to Taylor Farms. It was recalling iceberg lettuce grown in central Mexico. President Trump was asked about the outbreak.
9: We're going to put a major tariff on Texas, on Mexico, because of the lettuce.
8: The government says the number of cases linked to the lettuce is now around 2,000. At least 98 people had to go to the hospital. No one has died. Cases were also reported in Indiana, Kentucky, Michigan, Ohio, and West Virginia. Ed Donahue, Washington.
3: It was a mixed bag at the closing bell on Wall Street on Friday. The Dow Jones Industrial Average did quite well, ending up 235 points to the good. The NASDAQ struggled off 181. Breaking news at townhall.com. The European Commission on Friday said it found TikTok had not adequately protected children's privacy rights on its platform by allowing adults to view the accounts of minors.
10: We do not accept this because children's content must never be visible to strangers.
3: That's Commission spokesman Thomas Reynier. He said the action exposed children to things like cyberbullying and needs to be changed. Texas Governor Greg Abbott says a third person has died in the flooding that swept through much of the Hill Country and South Texas.
11: On July the 20th, there was a report that in Valverde County, a report of a death of someone who was driving through high waters and got swept away and lost their life. So now there are officially three people whose lives have been lost.
3: The widespread flooding killed two people last week. You'll find more on these stories at townhall.com.
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14: 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Filing for the Fergus Falls City Council and School Board is open for just a few more days. So far, the incumbents for Wards 1 and 2 of the City Council, Laura Jobe and Scott Kwame, are running unopposed. In Ward 3, Al Kramer and Alex Kutsky have filed, and in Ward 4, there is a three-way race between Scott Rachels, Miranda Lape, and Dwayne Cookman. Three people have filed for the Fergus Falls School Board: John Magnuson, Nicholas Gano, and Zachary Blumberg. Councilmember Kwame says that while his campaign would be easier if he ran unopposed, it's better for the city if there are multiple candidates running for each position. He encourages anyone who wants to help sustain and build the community to run for office. Local filings close at 5 o'clock on Tuesday, July 28th. A Fergus Falls man has been charged for assaulting his neighbor. Prosecutors say 33-year-old Spencer Harley Harrison was arrested early Tuesday morning after police were called to his apartment building on a report of assault. Officers spoke with the victim, who said Harrison had come into the victim's apartment at around 1 o'clock in the morning and was asked to leave. They said Harrison was drunk and acting strange. The victim was able to get Harrison out of the apartment, but he became aggressive and punched the victim four times in the hallway. Police say security footage of the hallway supports what the victim told them. Officers found Harrison passed out in another apartment unit that was not his, and he was taken into custody. During the booking process, he kicked a corrections officer in the shin. The victim was treated at Lake Region Healthcare and received sutures and was diagnosed with a broken nose. Harrison made his first court appearance Thursday morning and has been charged with third and fifth degree assault. He still faces charges for breaking a window at the same apartment building in May. This Saturday, July 25th, Phil Hatley, the recently retired finance director for Habitat for Humanity Minnesota, will take on an incredible challenge, swimming across Otter Tail Lake to raise funds supporting Fergus Falls Area Habitat for Humanity and the Family Tree Clinic in the Twin Cities. After four surgeries in just 3 years, Phil committed himself to rehabilitation and training. What began as a challenge from a friend has become a meaningful fundraiser for two organizations that are close to his heart. Phil will swim between 2.5 and 4 miles, depending on weather conditions. The Fergus Falls Area Habitat for Humanity says the organization is cheering him on and is grateful for his dedication and determination. You can find instructions on ways to donate on KBRFradio.com. U.S. District Judge John Thunheim sentenced Vance Belter to two consecutive life prison terms, followed by an additional 40 years behind bars, for the politically motivated June 2025 attacks that killed former Minnesota House Speaker Melissa Hortman and her husband Mark, and seriously wounded State Senator John Hoffman and his wife Yvette. Thunheim said it is the longest sentence he has imposed during his time on the federal bench. Before the sentence was announced, Belter apologized to the victims and their families, telling the court he was, quote, truly sorry for the loss, pain, heartache, and suffering he caused. As he spoke, many supporters of the victims stood up and walked out of the courtroom. The Hennepin County Attorney's Office will now move forward with prosecuting Belter on state charges. Minnesota is now past the halfway point of the 100 deadliest days of summer, and traffic safety officials say the state is on pace to see more roadway deaths than this time last year. Shannon Grabo is with the State Office of Traffic Safety.
15: Summer is a good time for Minnesotans to really enjoy what Minnesota has to offer, but that typically also falls within our 100 deadliest days of the summer. And that's simply just because more people are traveling. It's the most traveled days of the year.
14: Last year, 111 people were killed on Minnesota roads during the 100 deadliest days of summer. This year, Grabo says the state has already recorded 82 traffic deaths. The campaign runs through Labor Day. Minnesota businesses and farmers could feel the effects of President Donald Trump's latest round of tariffs. The administration is imposing new tariffs of 10% to 12.5% on imports from 60 U.S. trading partners as temporary worldwide tariffs expire today. Economists say the move could raise costs for Minnesota manufacturers that rely on imported parts while increasing prices on some consumer goods. There's also concern that countries targeted by the tariffs could retaliate, making it more difficult for Minnesota farmers and food producers to sell products overseas. For KBRFradio.com News, I'm Derek Sidian. Get more news at KBRFradio.com. 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
22: This is Kathy at Jankapazoo. We have planned a really great summer for you. Fun, adventure, and special celebrations. That's right. Tell the Orangutan turns 40. The Prairie Rose Carousel will be 100 years old and... What's that, Nico? Yeah, I'll tell. So, yeah, Nico turned 21 this spring. Yes, I know that makes you an adult. No, trust me, I know. I'm still cleaning up the juice boxes. Anyway, come to Chihinkapa Zoo where the wild kids party.
12: 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Hot and hazy. Looks like we may see a little patchy smoke today with a light southwest wind, but with the sunshine, mid-90s. And mid-70s tonight, scattered clouds, light breeze, and Sunday even warmer, maybe mid to upper 90s in the sunshine. Looking ahead, sunshine, mid-90s for Monday, and lower 90s yet for Tuesday as we continue with the heat wave around Fergus Falls and the Lakes area. There's your forecast on News Talk 1250 KBRF.
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0: This is the Sugar Beet Report, bringing you the latest information from NDSU throughout the sugar beet growing season. Today we're learning about the Sugar Beet Research and Education Board. Who are they and what do they do? Let's find out with our guest, Robert Vivitson, president of the Sugar Beet Research and Education Board. Robert, tell us about the board and what you do on the board.
1: So I'm currently chairman of the Sugar Beet Research and Education Board, and we fund a lot of projects. We get a lot of applications. We review those. We fund certain ones. We don't fund certain ones if we don't feel it's right for us. A lot of universities, researchers from universities, I should say, a lot of PhD students, stuff like that. USDA is a big one. They've been really good to work with. Extension programs, stuff like that. We are funded from the checkoff from the three co-ops, American Crystal, MINDAC, Southern Minnesota. So it's a set rate per acre for our checkoff. And we take that money and put it to work.
0: Who makes up the Sugar Beet Research and Education Board?
1: Growers like myself. Industry, like, so MINDAC, Southern Min, and American Crystal all have representatives on there. Extension people from NDSU and U of M, USDA. Pretty good group of us. I think there's about 10 of us growers from American Crystal that are on there, and then MINDAC and Southern Min have representatives too. I should mention, we just had our summer needs meeting where all the board gets together and everyone voices their concerns for what's needed. And we let the researchers know that. So when they're applying for projects come fall and winter, they have a good handle on what the growers' highest needs are, I guess, put it that way.
0: What are some of the research priorities of the board?
1: Obviously, weeds, water hemp's a big one, kochia, you know, resistant weeds, diseases. And a lot of talk about cover crop this year after all the wind. A lot of talk about rye and how to deal with that. What's the best course for that? The USDA has some really good, very scientific tests and trials they do with specific compounds for resistance and looking for new ones. Same with a lot of the entomology in our area specifically, where sugar beet root maggot's a big thing. They're testing compounds for that to try to find new ones. Those are always under the microscope.
0: What's your disease focus?
1: Obviously, Cercospora in the south is a big deal. In the north, we're a little bit blessed with the cooler, so it's not quite as bad. But I know Eric Branch at NDSU has been looking at different rotational fungicides in three different areas of the valley, so we can kind of evaluate north, south, and in the middle, how the reaction environment and whatnot. And I have a new fungicide this year for Cercospora. It's going to be pretty important in the south. They're optimistic about that, helping in their fight against Cercospora.
0: In general, how is the sugar beet crop coming along?
1: So we're way up north here, and we got a lot of rain in June, pretty wet throughout June. So we're starting to dry out now a little bit. We've been getting a little rain in July still. Beets are coming around. They look pretty fair. Not as good as maybe south further, but they look pretty good. further south, they're going to need some more rain, and we'll need some more rain eventually, too. And lots of sun, that's what helps.
0: Robert, has the heat been an issue at all?
1: I think where it's dry, it's not helping matters, but where there's decent moisture, like for us up here, it's okay because we need a little help to push the crop on. It just, everything was so cool and wet to start out with, so it's taking time to catch up, I guess.
0: Did that cause much replanting?
1: We had a little bit, yep. Crystal wide, there was, I think, close to 10%. Yep, definitely here and there.
0: Thanks, Robert. Our guest has been Robert Vivitson, president of the Sugar Beet Research and Education Board. This is the Sugar Beet Report, bringing you the latest information from NDSU throughout the sugar beet growing season.
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2: 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I'm Darren Hefty. 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
2: After headline fungicide came out, BASF started touting plant health benefits, including cooler plant temperatures, more antioxidants in the crop, and less ethylene production in the soybeans. Ethylene is a natural plant hormone that basically tells the plant to finish. If there are lower levels of ethylene, plants stay greener longer. On our farm, I look at this as a good thing because if the plant is green later in the season, I would hope that we'd gain a little bit of yield from that. However, green soybean stems make harvest a little more challenging. If you don't like green stems, there is one easy solution. Don't use Headline or any other Strobilurin fungicide. Now, if you've been applying Veltima, Dilaro, Trivapro, or almost any other soybean fungicide premix, you have been spraying a Strobilurin. One of the few premixes that does not have a strobe is Lucento. What Lucento contains is a great triazole and an SDHI. The triazole is Topguard, which we believe is the longest lasting, most systemic triazole. And the SDHI is Bixafen, which is really good too. Lucento is also reasonably priced compared to many of the other fungicides, so it is one of our favorites. The best thing about Lucento is its broad spectrum of control. However, if all you're after is Sclerotinia white mold, there are other options besides Lucento that are not strobilurins. We'll talk about which white mold fungicides are best and which ones will and will not create more green stem issues as the Ag PhD radio update continues.
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2: If you're worried about Sclerotinia white mold in soybeans, our number one recommendation is Cobra at a 6 ounce rate sprayed right before flowering or just as flowering begins. While Cobra isn't the very best product for control, it offers the greatest value since it only costs about $3. Endura is an SDHI product that is the best on white mold, and it's labeled in most crops. The problem is it costs over $40 an acre. Now, if you're looking for a less expensive way to get that active ingredient from Endura, go with either Zurina or Praba. Both contain a triazole, and neither has a strobilurin, so green stems shouldn't be a problem. If you don't like green stems, avoid Approach

0: and Viatute. While both have activity on white mold, they each contain a strobe. The first year we started experimenting with fungicides and soybeans on our farm on quite a few acres, we gained 17 bushels right to the line. Had it been on anyone else's farm, I would have said, no way, that's impossible, but it was real. Granted, we may never gain 17 bushels to the acre again, but even when we gain 3 to 5 bushels, we're still getting a great return on investment in most cases. We've also seen where adding an insecticide if you have harmful bugs and including fulvic acid for better absorption and movement of the fungicide are two things that pair well and usually improve the ROI. So I would at least consider both when you're spraying yet this summer. I'm Darren Hefty.
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4: Steve Bissett was a phenomenal troller. This guy could catch walleyes that were suspended. He could catch them on brake lines. He could catch them over vegetation. This guy just knew how to troll crankbaits. He gave me two tips that have really helped me a lot. He said, first of all, even if you're only using one line when you're trolling, use a rod holder. He said you're going to be setting up the speed 1.7 to 2.3 miles an hour to run those crankbaits. He said that speed will set the hook. You do not need to set the hook. If the rod is in a rod holder, when that fish grabs that crankbait, those hooks are going to stick. Now, if you take that rod and give it a big jerk while you're holding onto it, there's a good possibility you'll rip that lure right out of the fish's mouth. Another great tip is when you're fishing shallow, always use a trolling board to move your lure out away from the back of the boat. Fish get a little spooky when that boat goes over the top of them in shallow water. A trolling board will make sure they see that lure. This is from the pages of the Outdoor News.
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7: MNN, I'm Jason Dinesen. The Chubb Fire is moving closer to full containment in northeastern Minnesota. Fire officials say crews continue mop-up work and are securing the fire's perimeter. Operations Section Chief Shane Sturgill.
8: Heavy, extensive mop-up is continuing within that area to make sure that we have all these perimeters secure. Looking at a few more shifts, and then that should be going into a patrol monitor. status for the near future.
7: The U.S. Forest Service says portions of the Boundary Waters Canoe Area Wilderness could reopen for overnight camping by the end of the month if wildfire conditions continue to improve. The latest U.S. drought monitor shows nearly 87% of the state is now considered abnormally dry, up 10 percentage points in just 1 week. Only 13% of the state remains free of dry conditions, down from 22% a week ago. 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
7: MNN Sports, I'm Jason Dinesen. The Twins lost to the A's last night at Target Field by the score of 2-0. The Twins had just two hits in the game, though they did draw seven walks and have two batters get hit by pitch. Manager Derek Shelton.
18: We hit into four double plays. I think that was the story of the game. We just couldn't get a big hit to break it open.
7: The teams play again tonight at Target Field. Michael Kim fired a course record 59 and shot into the lead after round two of the PGA Tour's 3M Open at the TPC Twin Cities course in Blaine on Friday. Kim is just the 16th player in tour history to register a score below 60.
19: Funny enough, you know, some shots I didn't feel like supremely confident over, but that's kind of golf. You know, I was kind of happy I got away with par on 13. And, you know, but other parts of my game, like my putting, felt fantastic. It's when you hit a putt and it does exactly what you kind of envisioned before you hit it, it's an awesome feeling, and felt like that all day out there.
7: Kim is 14 under through 2 days of play and holds a 3-shot lead as competition continues today and tomorrow.
19: I think it will be important for me to not compare myself tomorrow to today's round, just try to, you know, if I get off to a poor start or just an okay start, to not be so disappointed that I'm not playing as well as I did today. Still got a long ways to go, and that guy named Scotty Scheffler is probably going to throw up a good score today anyway, so nowhere near done, and hopefully I can shoot a couple of good ones.
7: The WNBA All-Star Game is tonight in Chicago. Minnesota Lynx players Natasha Howard, Olivia Miles, and Courtney Williams are playing in the game, while Lynx coach Cheryl Reeve is coaching one of the teams. Minnesota United hosts Vancouver tonight in MLS action, and the St. Paul Saints lost to Columbus last night 6-5. I'm Jason Dinesen. This is MNN.
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2: 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Filing for the Fergus Falls City Council and School Board is open for just a few more days. So far, the incumbents for Wards 1 and 2 of the City Council, Laura Jobe and Scott Kwame, are running unopposed. In Ward 3, Al Kramer and Alex Kutsky have filed, and in Ward 4, there is a three-way race between Scott Rachels, Miranda Lape, and Dwayne Cookman. Three people have filed for the Fergus Falls School Board: John Magnuson, Nicholas Gano, and Zachary Blumberg. Councilmember Kwame says that while his campaign would be easier if he ran unopposed, it's better for the city if there are multiple candidates running for each position. He encourages anyone who wants to help sustain and build the community to run for office. Local filings close at 5 o'clock on Tuesday, July 28th. A Fergus Falls man has been charged for assaulting his neighbor. Prosecutors say 33-year-old Spencer Harley Harrison was arrested early Tuesday morning after police were called to his apartment building on a report of assault. Officers spoke with the victim, who said Harrison had come into the victim's apartment at around 1 o'clock in the morning and was asked to leave. They said Harrison was drunk and acting strange. The victim was able to get Harrison out of the apartment, but he became aggressive and punched the victim four times in the hallway. Police say security footage of the hallway supports what the victim told them. Officers found Harrison passed out in another apartment unit that was not his, and he was taken into custody. During the booking process, he kicked a corrections officer in the shin. The victim was treated at Lake Region Healthcare and received sutures and was diagnosed with a broken nose. Harrison made his first court appearance Thursday morning and has been charged with third and fifth degree assault. He still faces charges for breaking a window at the same apartment building in May. This Saturday, July 25th, Phil Hatley, the recently retired finance director for Habitat for Humanity Minnesota, will take on an incredible challenge, swimming across Otter Tail Lake to raise funds supporting Fergus Falls Area Habitat for Humanity and the Family Tree Clinic in the Twin Cities. After four surgeries in just 3 years, Phil committed himself to rehabilitation and training. What began as a challenge from a friend has become a meaningful fundraiser for two organizations that are close to his heart. Phil will swim between 2.5 and 4 miles, depending on weather conditions. The Fergus Falls Area Habitat for Humanity says the organization is cheering him on and is grateful for his dedication and determination. You can find instructions on ways to donate on KBRFradio.com. U.S. District Judge John Thunheim sentenced Vance Belter to two consecutive life prison terms, followed by an additional 40 years behind bars, for the politically motivated June 2025 attacks that killed former Minnesota House Speaker Melissa Hortman and her husband Mark and seriously wounded State Senator John Hoffman and his wife Yvette. Thunheim said it is the longest sentence he has imposed during his time on the federal bench. Before the sentence was announced, Belter apologized to the victims and their families, telling the court he was, quote, truly sorry for the loss, pain, heartache, and suffering he caused. As he spoke, many supporters of the victim stood up and walked out of the courtroom. The Hennepin County Attorney's Office will now move forward with prosecuting Belter on state charges. Minnesota is now past the halfway point of the 100 deadliest days of summer, and traffic safety officials say the state is on pace to see more roadway deaths than this time last year. Shannon Grabo is with the State Office of Traffic Safety.
3: Summer is a good time for Minnesotans to really enjoy what Minnesota has to offer, but that typically also falls within our 100 deadliest days of the summer. And that's simply just because more people are traveling. It's the most traveled days of the year.
2: Last year, 111 people were killed on Minnesota roads during the 100 deadliest days of summer. This year, Grabo says the state has already recorded 82 traffic deaths. The campaign runs through Labor Day. Minnesota businesses and farmers could feel the effects of President Donald Trump's latest round of tariffs. The administration is imposing new tariffs of 10 to 12.5% on imports from 60 U.S. trading partners as temporary worldwide tariffs expire today. Economists say the move could raise costs for Minnesota manufacturers that rely on imported parts while increasing prices on some consumer goods. There's also concern that countries targeted by the tariffs could retaliate, making it more difficult for Minnesota farmers and food producers to sell products overseas. For KBRFradio.com News, I'm Derek Sidian. 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
4: Here's your weekend forecast on News Talk 1250 KBRF. Hot and hazy. Looks like we may see a little patchy smoke today with a light southwest wind, but with the sunshine, mid-90s. And mid-70s tonight, scattered clouds, light breeze, and Sunday even warmer, maybe mid to upper 90s in the sunshine. Looking ahead, sunshine, mid-90s for Monday, and lower 90s yet for Tuesday as we continue with the heat wave around Fergus Falls and the Lakes area. There's your forecast on News Talk 1250 KBRF.
7: MNN Sports, I'm Jason Dinesen. The Twins lost to the A's last night at Target Field, 2-0. The Twins had just two hits in the game, though they did draw seven walks and have two batters get hit by a pitch. Manager Derek Shelton.
18: We hit into four double plays. I think that was the story of the game. We just couldn't get a big hit to break it open.
7: Teams play again tonight at Target Field. Michael Kim fired a course record 59 and shot into the lead after two rounds of the PGA Tour's 3M Open at TPC Twin Cities course in Blaine on Friday. Kim is 14 under through 2 days of play and holds a three-shot lead as competition continues today and tomorrow. The WNBA All-Star Game is tonight in Chicago with Minnesota Lynx players Natasha Howard, Olivia Miles, and Courtney Williams playing in the game while Lynx coach Cheryl Reeve is coaching one of the teams. Minnesota United hosts Vancouver tonight in MLS action. And the St. Paul Saints lost to Columbus last night 6-5. I'm Jason Dinesen. This is MNN.
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9: Welcome to Weekend Markets on the Red River Farm Network, and I'm Chloe Wadd. Ever Egg has announced the third wave of its agricultural artificial intelligence platform called Everett. This ag decision engine is targeted for agribusiness, assisting everything from grain merchandising to agronomic advice. The Ever Egg AI rollout began with a dairy in April and added livestock and animal proteins in June. Minnesota farmland continues to remain resilient despite weaker farm income. According to a new report from Compeer Financial, high-quality cropland in south-central Minnesota continues to sell for $11,500 to $13,500 per acre, with some top-quality tracts bringing $14,000 to $15,000. The report says fewer farms are changing hands, with less land sales across Minnesota, Wisconsin, and Illinois dropping from $2,800 annually to roughly $1,680. Analysts say the limited supply has helped support land values, but upcoming fall auctions will provide a better indication of where the farmland market is headed. Jim Emter from Van On and Company says cattle are under pressure and overall supply remains tight.
10: But when you look at the weights of these cattle and you look at a little slowing of demand on the domestic consumption, I think that's a catalyst to give us this cleanse here in the cattle market. We've seen these about every 4 to 5 months. We see a washout in the cattle market and then we recharge with higher markets. Again, we're not going to create cattle out of nowhere. So I think the lighter kill numbers are going to remain. It's just a matter now of finding a base and getting packers into a spot where they've got to pay it for cattle. Packers were in a pretty good spot to let this thing just fall.
9: The benchmark 10-year Treasury yield pushed above 4.7%. That's its highest level since January of 2025. The increase in oil prices is getting most of the blame for the uptick. This change impacts everything from interest rates on farm operating loans to grain storage costs. Due to the increase in missile and drone attacks, commercial shippers are no longer entering its Black Sea ports. The Ukrainian government said this is a decision made by shippers. Ukraine is now asking the UN Security Council for a Monday meeting to discuss the ongoing war with Russia. Renewed fighting involving Iran is creating new uncertainty for agricultural markets. Global Commodity Analytics President Mike Zuzulo says geopolitical tensions are affecting everything from grain prices to fuel costs, making it more important for farmers to stay on top of marketing and input decisions.
11: I just got done locking in diesel for fall needs with clients and subscribers last week. Why? In part because of that, but in part because where does this end with Iran? I'd rather be covered on the downside than have to worry about how high is, especially if I'm fighting more fertilizer prices like I was earlier this year.
9: Global grain suppliers are expected to tighten its 2026-27 marketing year despite another large worldwide harvest. The International Grains Council trimmed global production by 4 million metric tons to 2.422 billion metric tons and lowered ending stocks to 610 million tons, led by smaller corn and wheat inventories. Analysts say thinner supplies leave world grain markets more vulnerable to weather problems and geopolitical disruptions. Total Farm Marketing Market Advisor John Heinberg was watching a few big drivers in grain markets.
12: I think the biggest driver in corn has been the wheat market and what's happening with the Russia-Ukraine tensions. So that's something we've got to keep an eye on. You know, wheat's had a heck of a move, a little bit negative, some top-level resistance. We'll have to see. But if something were to get resolved between Russia-Ukraine, allow those wheat exports to move, you're going to see a pretty big correction in the wheat market. I think that could spill over into corn pretty quickly. I think that's the biggest piece of the driver. We got some, you know, obviously the weather forecast, adding some premium in here as well. And then lastly, the strength in crude oil, getting over 90 a barrel this morning on the front end crude markets. I think it's helping all the row crops and the grains in general.
9: I'm Chloe Watt, and that was your Week in Markets on the Red River Farm Network.
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9: This is your weekend news on the Red River Farm Network. Canadian live hogs have been left off Trump's administration's new 50% tariffs on selected Canadian imports. The tariffs target about $20 billion in goods, including dairy products, alcohol, lumber, and automobiles, but do not include live swine. That's important for U.S. pork producers because Canada ships about 6 to 7 million wiener and feeder pigs to the United States each year, with many finishing in Iowa and southern Minnesota. Industry analysts say including live hogs could have sharply increased costs for Midwest finishers and tightened pork supplies. The tariffs are scheduled to take effect around August 19th, although final implementation details are expected before then. A lawsuit seeking damages from the Big Four meatpackers has been granted class action status. The lawsuit claims Cargill, JBS, National Beef, and Tyson Foods conspired to restrict beef supplies to push prices higher. This litigation began 7 years ago. The CME Group has launched two new contracts. There is now a 90% and 50% beef trim contracts as a risk management tool, bridging the gap between live cattle prices and ground beef sales. The USDA SPUR program will provide $500 million in support to eligible processing facilities handling 2,000 head of cattle or fewer a day. USDA's Undersecretary for Farm Production and Conservation, Richard Fordyce, says the assistance is targeted to qualifying small and medium-sized facilities and will be administered directly through USDA.
15: This is for plants that kill 2,000 or less a day. And there's only a handful of those as you think about what's around the country. And when I say a handful, I don't know, 20 to 30 entities maybe. I mean, they'll have multiple locations. They've got to be either federally inspected or they're inspected through federal inspection under the Talmadge-Aiken Act. And folks will know what that is if they're a processor. Basically, it allows for state inspectors to work under the USDA flag.
9: U.S. Custom Harvesters are making the case for its members to receive part of the $12 billion in farm assistance. The USCHI members said farmers often have access to crop insurance or disaster assistance when there are crop losses. However, Custom Harvesters lose contracted work and revenue with no safety net. They're asking for $250 million in targeted farm relief. Year-round E15 remains a talking point, but a tight congressional calendar is making that a more difficult conversation. Growth Energy CEO Emily Scor says Senate Leader John Thune wants a standalone bill, but that will require 60 Senate votes.
16: Having said that, I think it's increasingly more likely that this is something of a bigger package at the end of the year. When you look at just how many weeks left do we have this summer before they go to August recess, then you've got the midterms. We are pushing for them to do something as fast as possible, but we're also very realistic. Whatever's the best way for this to move by itself with something else, we don't care. We just want it to get done.
9: According to a report from the University of Minnesota Extension, the small grain harvest is underway in southern Minnesota. In the early reports, the yields are better than expected with good quality. In the Red River Valley, the report said the recent dry, hot weather is pushing up the time to check on the level and severity of Fusarium head blight. The Wheat Quality Council Spring Wheat and Durham Tour wrapped up with its final average yield estimate of 48 bushels per acre. That's down slightly from last year's 48.3 bushel per acre average. To wrap it up, the average Durham yield was 48.2 bushels per acre. That was your weekend news, and I'm Chloe Wadd with the Red River Farm Network.
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20: In the year we've had so far with corn, there's been a lot of just environmental stresses, whether some areas have been hit by some severe winds, hail, big rains. Probably not a better time or better year to go out and try a fungicide pass on some tassel corn. 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
9: This is your weekend weather on the Red River Farm Network. I'm Chloe Wadd. This weekend is shaping up to be very hot. Highs will reach to the 90s, with some locations nearing 100 degrees. Humidity will also increase, creating a major risk for excessive heat across much of the region. The extreme heat and Canadian wildfire smoke are creating new challenges across the Farm Belt. Heat advisories and excess heat warnings remain in effect for parts of the upper Midwest. Smoke is also reducing air quality across portions of the Midwest, and concerns come as much as the U.S. corn crop enters pollination, a critical stage for determining yield potential. This past week, the extreme heat has zapped North Dakota's corn. 61% of the corn is rated good to excellent, down 10% in the past 7 days. 20% of North Dakota's corn is silking. For soybeans, 58% of the crop has good to excellent rating. 20% of the beans are setting pods, well ahead of the 5-year average of 11%. Buffalo, North Dakota farmer Randy Melvin says despite receiving less than 4 inches of rain since May 1st, his crops have held up better than expected.
17: Everything, this crop is looking way better than it should for the amount rain we've had. Actually, kind of still cautiously optimistic about the potential for this year's crop, but would a rain be beneficial? Yes, but the flip side is I just do not want to have a repeat of what we had last August with that 5 to 8 inches in a 24-hour period. I'd rather have this dry weather than that excess moisture with what we had with last August.
9: Melvin says corn is beginning to show some stress in lighter soils, but morning dew and remaining soil moisture has them cautiously optimistic.
17: Our corn crop, as of today, I'm still cautiously optimistic. I got a couple of fields with some lighter pockets in it that are showing some stress. You know, all in all, still optimism there if we can get through. We're still having dew in the morning. We've still got moisture in the ground there in a lot of areas. So, I mean, if this corn crop can get through the next 4, 5, 6 days, at some point here soon, we should be okay. I mean, I'm not dire straits on this corn crop yet.
9: Despite the heat and dry conditions, central North Dakota corn continues to show strong potential. Scott Spear, District 7 representative and vice chairman of the North Dakota Corn Utilization Council, says timely rains earlier this season have helped keep the crop in good condition.
21: I think our corn crop out in this area in central North Dakota is looking pretty good. It's hard to even gauge how tall it is because it's growing so fast from day to day. It's looking a little rough now with the, you know, dry weather and everything that's come, you know, in the past week or so. So, I mean, you can tell that it's stressed a little bit, but I think as a whole, the corn crop is looking very good. We've had some timely rains from, you know, planting all the way up till now. So I think we have a opportunity to have a very nice corn crop if we can just catch a few more rains and, you know, maybe get the temperature to back off a little bit.
9: Tar spot has made its return to Minnesota cornfields for the 2026 growing season. The fungal disease has been confirmed in Cottonwood, Fillmore, Jackson, Murray, and Nobles counties. Tar spot thrives under extended periods of leaf wetness and can reduce yields if it becomes established before dense stage. Timely scouting and fungicide applications remain the best management tools. Rafe Joliffe, president of the U.S. Custom Harvesters Board and based in eastern Colorado, says this year's harvest has been a struggle from the start, with drought and freeze damage cutting deep into wheat acres.
22: Like I say, I know specifically like on the wheat harvest in this area, most of the wheat did under 10 bushel. Again, most of what was cut was only cut for seed wheat. You know, fall crop outlook, like I said yesterday, we're in dry land, you know, eastern Colorado. I think 50 to 60 bushel corn is going to be a pretty good year most years here. We've got potential for that now. As of yesterday, I would have said we were going to drought out and probably make nothing. Overall conditions were pretty tough. And some of the corn, it's too late. Some of it won't be saved by this moisture, but we actually have potential now.
9: I'm Chloe Wadd, and that was your weekend weather update from the Red River Farm Network.
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4: News this hour at Town Hall. I'm Bob Agnew in Washington. Iran says there were no U.S. strikes overnight for the first time in nearly 2 weeks, as tensions still remain high over control of the Strait of Hormuz. Iran's health ministry said that Iran had a peaceful night. The U.S. Central Command has not commented. Sirens did sound early today in Saudi Arabia's Yanbu and Jizan provinces in an alert over a potential danger, which was later lifted. Public policy expert Matthew Continetti says the problem with trying to hammer out a peace accord with Iran is that the regime there simply cannot be trusted.
1: We've had a ceasefire in this conflict technically since early April. And then in June, we had the Memorandum of Understanding. And in both cases, the Iranian regime said that they would open up the Strait of Hormuz to international shipping. And in both cases, they were lying.
4: Continetti was interviewed this week by the Salem Radio Network. Looking ahead to the midterm elections, not that far away now, and conservative analysts believe the Democrats may have painted themselves into a corner when it comes to their policies. Here's correspondent Ken Lorman.
2: They believe the party's move to the left on issues like crime and transgender policies is alienating mainstream voters, while support among Hispanic and black voters is slipping. They also point to demographic trends, red state gains from the next census, and declining influence in media and academia as signs Republicans could hold a long-term advantage if the GOP doesn't squander the opportunity. Ken Lorman reporting.
4: President Trump returned to the stage of the rescheduled White House Correspondents Association dinner last night at a hotel that he helped to refurbish.
3: But it's great to be back at a place that I know very well because I built it.
4: And the president last night assuring the journalist, with which he's often at odds, that he had scrapped the most biting part of his planned remarks. More from Town Hall.
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4: Newly released COVID-era messages now putting Dr. Anthony Fauci back under the microscope. We get a report from correspondent Willie Nelson.
25: Senator Rand Paul has released private COVID-era messages that he says deepen the scandal surrounding Dr. Anthony Fauci's handling of the pandemic. Paul says the messages show authors of the influential Proximal Origin paper privately discussing the possibility of a lab leak while publicly promoting a natural origins theory. The Kentucky senator argues the documents are further evidence the American people were misled about COVID's origins and Fauci's role in shaping the public narrative. Willie Nelson, The White House.
4: Governor Greg Abbott on Friday said a third person had been killed in a flooding that swept through much of the Texas Hill Country. The flood victim was swept away while driving July 20th in Val Verde County. The widespread flooding killed two people last week, one person who was driving in Uvalde County, another whose RV was swept away in Kerr County, Texas. You find breaking news and analysis at townhall.com. The International Criminal Court chief prosecutor has been removed from his post over sexual misconduct allegations.
26: The vote to oust British barrister Karim Khan came nearly 2 years after sexual misconduct allegations against him first came up. Khan was accused of sexual misconduct with a female aide, as outlined by the AP in a series of stories, allegations he has denied. By a large majority, the ICC's 125 member states ousted Khan from his position. That's the first time the chief prosecutor has ever been removed from office. I'm Haya Panjwani.
4: CBS.
5: Analyst and former Dallas Cowboys quarterback Tony Romo has been arrested on suspicion of driving under the influence. A Milwaukee County Sheriff's Office arrest report says Romo performed poorly on field sobriety testing after getting stopped while driving south on Interstate 43 this week. He has a court appearance set for September 21st. You'll find more on these stories at townhall.com.
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10: 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Filing for the Fergus Falls City Council and School Board is open for just a few more days. So far, the incumbents for Wards 1 and 2 of the City Council, Laura Jobe and Scott Kwame, are running unopposed. In Ward 3, Al Kramer and Alex Kutsky have filed, and in Ward 4, there is a three-way race between Scott Rachels, Miranda Lape, and Dwayne Cookman. Three people have filed for the Fergus Falls School Board, John Magnuson, Nicholas Ganeau, and Zachary Blumberg. Councilmember Kwame says that while his campaign would be easier if he ran unopposed, it's better for the city if there are multiple candidates running for each position. He encourages anyone who wants to help sustain and build the community to run for office. Local filings close at 5 o'clock on Tuesday, July 28th. A Fergus Falls man has been charged for assaulting his neighbor. Prosecutors say 33-year-old Spencer Harley Harrison was arrested early Tuesday morning after police were called to his apartment building on a report of assault. Officers spoke with the victim, who said Harrison had come into the victim's apartment at around 1 o'clock in the morning and was asked to leave. They said Harrison was drunk and acting strange. The victim was able to get Harrison out of the apartment, but he became aggressive and punched the victim four times in the hallway. Police say security footage of the hallway supports what the victim told them. Officers found Harrison passed out in another apartment unit that was not his, and he was taken into custody. During the booking process, he kicked a corrections officer in the shin. The victim was treated at Lake Region Healthcare and received sutures and was diagnosed with a broken nose. Harrison made his first court appearance Thursday morning and has been charged with third and fifth degree assault. He still faces charges for breaking a window at the same apartment building in May. This Saturday, July 25th, Phil Hatley, the recently retired finance director for Habitat for Humanity Minnesota, will take on an incredible challenge, swimming across Otter Tail Lake to raise funds supporting Fergus Falls Area Habitat for Humanity and the Family Tree Clinic in the Twin Cities. After four surgeries in just 3 years, Phil committed himself to rehabilitation and training. What began as a challenge from a friend has become a meaningful fundraiser for two organizations that are close to his heart. Phil will swim between 2.5 and 4 miles, depending on weather conditions. The Fergus Falls Area Habitat for Humanity says the organization is cheering him on and is grateful for his dedication and determination. You can find instructions on ways to donate on kbrfradio.com. U.S. District Judge John Thunheim sentenced Vance Belter to two consecutive life prison terms, followed by an additional 40 years behind bars, for the politically motivated June 2025 attacks that killed former Minnesota House Speaker Melissa Hortman and her husband Mark, and seriously wounded State Senator John Hoffman and his wife Yvette. Thunheim said it is the longest sentence he has imposed during his time on the federal bench. Before the sentence was announced, Belzer apologized to the victims and their families, telling the court he was, quote, truly sorry for the loss, pain, heartache, and suffering he caused. As he spoke, many supporters of the victims stood up and walked out of the courtroom. The Hennepin County Attorney's Office will now move forward with prosecuting Belzer on state charges. Minnesota is now past the halfway point of the 100 deadliest days of summer, and traffic safety officials say the state is on pace to see more roadway deaths than this time last year. Shannon Grabo is with the State Office of Traffic Safety.
11: Summer is a good time for Minnesotans to really enjoy what Minnesota has to offer, but that typically also falls within our 100 deadliest days of the summer. And that's simply just because more people are traveling. It's the most traveled days of the year.
10: Last year, 111 people were killed on Minnesota roads during the 100 deadliest days of summer. This year, Grabo says the state has already recorded 82 traffic deaths. The campaign runs through Labor Day. Minnesota businesses and farmers could feel the effects of President Donald Trump's latest round of tariffs. The administration is imposing new tariffs of 10 to 12.5% on imports from 60 U.S. trading partners as temporary worldwide tariffs expire today. Economists say the move could raise costs for Minnesota manufacturers that rely on imported parts while increasing prices on some consumer goods. There's also concern that countries targeted by the tariffs could retaliate, making it more difficult for Minnesota farmers and food producers to sell products overseas. For KBRFradio.com News, I'm Derek Sidian. Get more news at KBRFradio.com. 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
14: Here's your weekend forecast on News Talk 1250 KBRF. Hot and hazy. Looks like we may see a little patchy smoke today with a light southwest wind, but with the sunshine mid-90s. And mid-70s tonight, scattered clouds, light breeze, and Sunday even warmer, maybe mid to upper 90s in the sunshine. Looking ahead, sunshine mid-90s for Monday and lower 90s yet for Tuesday as we continue with the heat wave around Fergus Falls and the Lakes area. There's your forecast on News Talk 1250 KBRF.
9: Welcome to Minnesota Matters. I'm Tasha Radel. Joining me this week are MNN's John Anderson, Sean Maloney, and Mike Grimm, your go-to crew for what's making news, noise, and headlines across the North Star State. From the Capitol to the cornfield, from Main Street to the lakeshore, if it matters in Minnesota, we're on it. Here's what we're diving into this week. The 988 Lifeline continues to connect thousands of Minnesotans to mental health resources. MSP launches new tactile maps for visually impaired. Gopher football camp is just around the corner, but first. Cook County is one of three counties hit hardest by recent wildfire activity, with small businesses feeling the impacts. MNN's Sean Maloney talks with Visit Cook County Executive Director Linda Jurek about what's been impacted most and what the county still has to offer.
17: A lot going on the last couple weeks here up there in northeast Minnesota, and you guys in Cook County a big part of what's been impacted. What's just kind of, I want to get into maybe some of the specific parts of Cook County and, you know, the businesses and stuff, but what's just kind of the, what are you hearing from folks? What's kind of the general vibe up there right now? It feels like maybe things have kind of gotten better today, at least from like a smoke standpoint, but with the weather, things change. What's just kind of the vibe been like the last couple of weeks up there?
20: 4th of July, right through the 4th of July, businesses, including our rec park and our municipal liquor store over the 4th, had some of their best days ever. Last week, when, you know, we're watching that little knife fire pretty closely, and when it jumped over from the Quetico into the BWCAW, then it started getting a little tenuous. We had a lot of smoke and ash on Wednesday, Thursday, kind of started on Tuesday night of last week. Today, we had nothing. It's beautiful. We have good air quality, and it would be seemingly like any other day on the North Shore, except for the fact that people, you know, saw the conditions of last week and have perpetuated that in their mind. I will say that the end of the Gunflint Trail being, have you ever visited here before?
17: I have not. No, I have not. So.
20: Okay. So when you get to Cook County, northeastern Minnesota, you are traveling a scenic byway, the North Shore Scenic Byway. And when you get here, the Gunflint Trail is a scenic byway, paved two-lane highway that leads up to the end of the Gunflint, which is literally a stone's throw from Canada. This fire, as we know, jumped from the Quetico forest into the Boundary Waters Canoe Area Wilderness. So the Boundary Waters Canoe Area Wilderness was closed, as it should have been. So that is our biggest concern right now, as far as a really big smack to our economy, is our outfitters that are unable basically to operate right now. They can't get people in the forest. Their canoes are sitting on their racks in idle. So, and downtown here in Grand Marais, we certainly saw a drop off because of the attention, I would say, and it rightfully so, attention, but some people it takes a long time to erase and understand that we have a beautiful destination as it sits right now, and we need our people back.
17: Absolutely. And of course. Yeah, and I wanted to give you the opportunity here now. You kind of led into one of the things I wanted to ask is, like, everybody gets so focused on, you know, and, like, the Boundary Waters are obviously a huge attraction, and the outfitters are a huge part of that. But, I mean, what else does Cook County have to offer that folks can still take part in, even on, you know, days like today where, you know, the smoke is cleared and it's a beautiful day out and there's things to do? I mean, how much more is there to offer that you want folks to kind of be reminded of that they can come up and try out and take part in?
20: The list is very long, hiking, biking, Lake Superior, fishing. We have, you know, we're 90% public lands. The Superior Hiking Trail comes through here. We have the Gitchigami Biking Trail. We have single track biking experiences. And we have just enjoying the lake. When you get out of, when you take away the recreational part of what we do, we're very, very heavily into the arts. You're going to find music 7 nights a week. You're going to find a small town of Grand Marais that has the largest arts per capita only following Minneapolis and St. Paul, Minnesota. So there is a lot to do. Our festivals, as we are sitting right now, are not being canceled, that are drawing in a lot of people. And I don't know, I wish I could predict, you know, fires are pretty unpredictable. However, we have NEMO on site right now, which is a National Incident Management Organization, which is part of the U.S. Forest Service. And they spend a lot of their time predicting fire movement. And nobody's saying that we're going to get any smoke back. And in fact, the fire feels like it's kind of almost contained right now with what's happened at the Little Knife. When the winds shift to like a north-northwest, we're hoping that the fire will push itself back on itself versus an easterly wind, which we had the other day, a strong easterly wind, which really blew all that smoke and ash toward the shores of Lake Superior, down into Duluth, and probably even to where you were.
17: Yeah, I mean,
20: we had smell and smoke.
17: Yeah, we were, you know, we...

0: and say, go to that and look at our webcams. There are two on the Grand Marais Harbor. There's one mid Gunflint Trail. There's one a little bit further up. There's one at the end of the Gunflint Trail. There's one at Lutzen Mountains. And it really shows a true depiction of what we are currently dealing with. I'm just going to say, you know, we're open for business. We rely on all of our visitors, and we're hoping they will check out those webcams and keep their reservations or make new ones.
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2: Did you know that for 80 years, Paralyzed Veterans of America has been a lifeline for our nation's veterans with spinal cord injuries and diseases like MS and ALS, and all people with disabilities? 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
1: Welcome back to Minnesota Matters. I'm Tasha Radol. The Minnesota Department of Health reported this week that since July of 2022, the mental health helpline known as the 988 Lifeline has received more than 370,000 calls from Minnesotans needing help. Now, with rising numbers of suicides in the state, MDH is spreading awareness again. MNN's John Anderson talks with Suicide Prevention Supervisor Tanya Carter.
3: Tanya, let's talk about the 988 Lifeline. And the legislature passed this a few years ago to provide funding for this. How does it appear to be working now that the 988 number has been out there for a little bit of time?
4: Yeah, so since the 988 Lifeline launched in July of 2022, we have seen an increase in contacts into the 988 Minnesota Lifeline since its inception.
3: Is there any reason why you feel like it's gaining more and more calls every year? Is it more of an awareness thing? People are finding out about it?
4: Yeah, that's a great question. Prior to 2022, the Lifeline was available. However, it had a long digit, 10-digit number that people needed to remember, which often creates challenges and barriers all in itself. And so moving from that 10-digit Lifeline number to the now 988 Lifeline number allows an opportunity for us to be able to remember just three digits rather than that long 10-digit number.
3: Yeah. For our listeners who are wondering, what's the process like when someone who needs help or just needs to talk with someone and they call 988? Walk us through the process of what it's like.
4: Yeah. So when an individual calls 988, they're going to get a specialist on the other line who's going to have a conversation with them. They're going to check in and see how that caller is doing, what they can do to help support. Our specialists are there to listen. They're there to allow the individual on the other end to be heard with regards to what's happening in their life on a daily basis.
3: Yeah. And these are trained professionals, right? You're going to call someone who really knows how to handle a situation like this.
4: Yeah, our Lifeline staff go through extensive training to answer those calls, texts, and chats that are coming into our Minnesota 988 Lifeline.
3: How important is that first phone call? And I ask because I recently talked to a gun violence prevention expert who has been applauding Minnesota laws, where the red flag laws, where you can get guns out of someone's hands who might be dealing with a crisis. And they told me that if you can get through the first thoughts of someone thinking about suicide, the longer it gets delayed, the better chance that person has of overcoming those thoughts. What's your reaction to that?
4: Yeah, absolutely. Having that easy to remember

0: 988 number. And someone, you know, when they are having those thoughts of suicide, sometimes calling that number to an individual who they may not know is easier than talking to that family or friend or the neighbor next door. So simply picking up that phone or texting 988 or even getting on your computer and chatting can really help deter those thoughts from happening in that moment.
1: What are the next steps after that phone call?
0: Yeah, so our Lifeline Center staff remind the individual as they're calling and as they're ending the call that they're able to call back if they need additional support and or assistance. And they'll ask them if they're wanting to have a or receive a follow-up call just to check in to see how they're doing. And if the caller agrees, then the caller and the specialist will determine a date and time in which they will set a follow-up contact to happen.
1: I know the Minnesota Department of Health is also trying to bring even more awareness out there that this 988 number is out there. How will that happen? How do you reach more Minnesotans, especially in rural Minnesota, where suicides are higher than in the metro?
0: Yeah. So currently we have a few different campaigns that are running. We ran an I Am 988 series earlier last spring, and we are running it again. So there's a series of videos that have been floating around on the news stations, TV stations, radio stations of Minnesota Lifeline specialists and advocates who are sharing their personal stories and experiences. And really sharing how people who are there for Minnesotans who do contact 988. So that is one approach that we are taking. We also have community coalitions throughout the state of Minnesota who are also funded through the Minnesota Department of Health Suicide Prevention Fund, who also share the word of 988 within their local communities. And we also have regional suicide prevention coordinators located throughout the state, which includes Greater Minnesota, who also share at various meetings and events what 988 can do and how it can help Minnesotans. That is our goal, to cover the entire state of Minnesota. Absolutely. Really investing in the 988 Minnesota Lifeline. It's also part of our Minnesota State Suicide Prevention Plan. And so, really, as a part of that plan, MDH works to prevent suicides by building those strong, connected, and community systems so that Minnesotans can get that early support that they need, whether that be in a crisis, after a crisis, or a loss. So, really, that goal is to improve well-being across the state.
2: A reminder, the 988 Lifeline is open 24 hours a day, 7 days a week, if you or someone you know needs help. Thanks again to MNN's John Anderson and Tanya Carter with the State Department of Health. More Minnesota Matters after this short break.
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11: Why are we getting killed like this?
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11: Harsh.
12: Hey, he knew not to drink. 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
2: Welcome back to Minnesota Matters. I'm Tasha Radel. Minneapolis-St. Paul International Airport is making travel more accessible for travelers who are blind or have low vision. Phil Burke with the Metropolitan Airport Commission says MSP has installed tactile restroom maps.
14: Like a lot of things in our accessibility program, it originated with our Travelers with Disability Advisory Committee, and that's a committee that we stood up about 12 years ago. And it's made up of half airport staff and then half disability advocates, and representing everything from mobility to deaf and hard of hearing to blind, low vision to neurodiversity. And so we get together and on a quarterly basis and talk about what the needs are of those communities. And several years ago, one of our members who is blind, his name is Ken Rogers, just recounted a story of his experiences using restrooms. And so we hear the challenge, and then we go to work on it. And it was more than 5 years ago. It was before the pandemic. And so starting to figure out ways to communicate what the layout is of the restrooms. And so we had lots of prototypes and ended up working with Ken and other individuals who are blind to work out what a tactile map should look like, what the symbols should be, because there's no national standard. And fast forward to today, and every single restroom at MSP of all types, not just men's and women's, but all of our restrooms, pet relief areas, the individual type restrooms, lactation centers, nursing rooms, all of them have tactile maps now.
2: And I understand you're the first airport in North America, is that correct?
14: Yeah, that's true. And it's, we love to lead when we can, and this is one of those areas that we're leading, but we've already heard from our first airport, and the airports around North America, we know each other, and we're happy to take each other's ideas. And so we've already heard from Portland, Oregon, and I'll be at a national conference here in November speaking on this. And so other airports will be there. And so it's just a matter of time until this takes off with other airports, I hope.
2: Yeah, and that was going to be my next question. Have you had other airports reach out to you? And it sounds like you have. How exciting.
14: Yeah, absolutely.
2: Well, you answered all the questions I had beautifully. Was there anything else you wanted to add?
14: Well, a common question that we get is, how is somebody who is blind or low vision going to find these? And that's a great question. But what we hear from our blind and low vision community is that they do their research before they travel. And so they're on the websites, airport websites, and other transportation hub type websites to get their information. And so we've already got the information up on our website regarding tactile maps. So they're gonna know where they are. We don't, we have 146 of them, so we can't describe where they're all at. We'd love to be able to say it's at the right-hand side of the entrance to every single restroom, but we can't do that just because of infrastructure challenges. So we've got that on our website. That's one really important thing. The other thing is we're working with a technology company that utilizing Bluetooth technology can maybe hone in where somebody is a subscriber of that app, and it would talk them to that map. And it'll say, tactile map on your right 30 feet, keep walking. Tactile map on your right 10 feet, tactile map 1 foot in front of you, reach out, there it is. So that's how we're answering that question.
2: All right. Wow, technology is amazing, isn't it? It's crazy. It's just crazy. Well, I thank you so much for your time today. I really appreciate it, and we'll help spread the word.
14: All right, appreciate that.
2: Thanks again to my guest, Phil Burke, with the Metropolitan Airport Commission. It's time for our final break. Stay tuned. More Minnesota Matters after this.
15: 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Oh! The 30!
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2: Welcome back to Minnesota Matters. I'm Tasha Radel. The Golden Gopher football team is just a couple of weeks away from starting fall camp. Defensive back John Nestor led the Big Ten in interceptions last season and joined Eminent Sports Director Mike Grimm to talk about the summer workouts and heading into training camp.
17: You know, it's fun doing all the lifting and speed and competition stuff, but like when the pads get going on, that's when I get excited. You know, it's a butterfly, I guess, you know, like a little nervous, you know, getting back into it, but it's you strap it on again for the first time in, you know, whatever it was, 3 months.
18: Yeah.
17: And you just get the feeling that you're like, back at home.
18: Cause you love football.
17: Oh, that's all I know. Yeah. I love it. Yeah. I'm a big football guy.
18: Specific to your summer. We'll talk team here in a second, but for you, you're coming off of a really good year. You led the league in interceptions, had, you know, an outstanding bowl game, had the two pick. I mean, it was like the first time anyone's done what you did in that Wisconsin game for a long time. Two picks, a fumble recovery, 9 tackles. I forget what else was a lot.
17: Yep.
18: So you had a really nice year. What now have you been doing here this summer that you think you can take even another step in production?
17: Yeah, I think the biggest main point of emphasis for me and also our corner and safety room, you know, has been our man technique footwork. You know, I think that we've been cleaning that up a lot, you know, and we've been at it every single day, you know, working it once, twice, even sometimes 3 times a day, just focusing on our steps. You know, it sometimes gets a little, you know, repetitive, but, you know, it's that's what makes you good. You know what I mean? And so cleaning up our man footwork, our man technique, and then, you know, it's cliche, but just getting bigger, faster, stronger.
18: Yeah,
17: you know, like
18: right.
17: in this league, everybody's fast, everybody's big, and everybody's strong, you know, so you gotta have to get the edge somehow. And, you know, that's just outworking everybody else and just the way that we do things here and, you know, working, you know, at a extreme level, you know, and just working out very consistently. And, you know, it's all how you do it. You know, how you do one thing is how you do everything is how they, you know, approach things here, you know, at the University of Minnesota, and it's just the best testament of life. And, you know, that just goes into like your question. We've been doing it a lot, you know, and just trying to, you know, make a big emphasis on everything, you know, in terms of, you know, man technique and just getting our speed back.
18: Yeah.
17: I
18: think the casual fan, I mean, they're diehard fans, but the casual fan that maybe doesn't understand, and I would consider myself in that category just regard to specific fundamentals and techniques. You mentioned footwork. Well, you know, for a lot of us, we're watching you, you know, defend some of these big, tall, fast Big Ten receivers and think, well, he's just running and that's it. But there is footwork, which makes a difference, right?
17: Yeah.
18: So take me through just an example of what you're talking about in man coverage, as you say, can be the difference between you getting a hand on the ball, deflection or an interception, or letting one get by and having the guy you're guarding defend based on footwork.
17: Yeah, 100%. I mean, I think you alluded to it a little bit. It's football's a game of inches, right? So, you know, between a corner, a safety, you know, guarding receivers or tight ends, you know, a lot of the rep that's won or lost is done at the line of scrimmage. You know, so at the line of scrimmage, a receiver has, or a tight end has a release, right? So the guy, they go left or right, they make it a little pretty, they start dancing at the line, as that one would say, right? So, you know, we try to mimic that and, you know, simulate it as much as that we can, to, you know, focus on the weak points of our man technique, which is kind of mirroring the receiver in some would say, you know, so, you know, being able to simulate that a lot over and over and over again, like I said, it gets repetitive, but that's what makes the great players great. You know, they just repeat it over and over again, like Kobe Bryant, like just take the same shot every day hours and hours and hours and hours. You know, it's a simple task. It's simple, but it's, you know, very few are willing to do it over and over again every single day for weeks and weeks on end, and then months carry over, you know.
18: Is there different footwork then in a zone, the way you phrase that?
17: Yeah, so obviously your man technique, your eyes are on the man, right? You're not looking at anything else but your man who's in front of you, right? Zone technique, you're looking at the quarterback, right? So you have zone eyes, meaning you're not the only one in your, you know, out of the zone, right? Yeah. So cover three, there's three zones, you know, three deep zones, cover two, two deep zones, and then two underneath flat defenders, you know, so, and when you have your eyes on the quarterback, that's how you're able to make, you know, plays or interceptions and, you know, make plays on the ball or even make tackles, you know? So, you know, that's kind of the difference between the two. So it's a lot between the game, you know, there's a lot that goes into it that not a lot of people think about. But you know, it's great. So, you know, capitalizing on our zone defense, you know, as much as we can in film and even in footwork as well with our breaks, you know, that's been a big emphasis as well.
18: I would suppose it varies at times where you're up to the line of scrimmage, where there might be a time where you want the quarterback to know that you're in man.
17: Yeah.
18: Like you don't want to disguise.
17: Yeah.
18: Or maybe there's times that you want to show you're in man, but you're really going to do zone. So
17: yeah,
18: how much
17: for
18: does
17: sure.
18: that, how often does that happen?
17: Yeah. I mean, it's all mental warfare with the quarterback, right? You want to make one thing look like the opposite, and then you want to make that other thing make it look like an out. It's just back and forth, trying to mess with the quarterback's head.
18: Yeah.
17: You know, and, you know, quarterbacks start reading from safety down, right? And to see what coverage the safeties are showing. You know, whether that's too high, single high, you know, no safeties, which is all out zero blitz. But, you know, there's a lot of stuff that go into, you know, the film prep. You know, when you're watching film throughout the week, what a quarterback's tendency is, you know, what he does really well against, what he does not do very well against. So, you know, be able to, you know, make cover two look like cover three. So then you can get a pick six because he thinks you're in a deep zone, but you're really a flat defender.
18: Yeah.
17: Or, you know, you're showing that you're, you know, man-to-man coverage, but you're in a deep third zone. So he's got the wide open fade, but he doesn't really have the open fade because you're just bailing out into a deep zone. So, you know, there's a lot that goes into it. But that's the unique part of the game. I love that part of the game, you know, being able to, you know, this, the uniqueness or, you know, like just, you know, just the cleverness, you know, just that goes inside the game and just the preparation. I find a lot of joy in doing that, you know, and just being able to get an edge on my opponents.
2: That's Gopher football player John Nestor with MNN sports director Mike Grimm. The Gophers open the regular season at home against Eastern Illinois on Thursday, September 3rd. That's going to do it for this week's edition of Minnesota Matters. 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Until then, have a great week. I'm Tasha Radel.
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2: 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Filing for the Fergus Falls City Council and School Board is open for just a few more days. So far, the incumbents for Wards 1 and 2 of the City Council, Laura Jobe and Scott Kwame, are running unopposed. In Ward 3, Al Kramer and Alex Kutsky have filed, and in Ward 4, there is a three-way race between Scott Rachels, Miranda Lape, and Dwayne Cookman. Three people have filed for the Fergus Falls School Board: John Magnuson, Nicholas Gano, and Zachary Blumberg. Councilmember Kwame says that while his campaign would be easier if he ran unopposed, it's better for the city if there are multiple candidates running for each position. He encourages anyone who wants to help sustain and build the community to run for office. Local filings close at 5 o'clock on Tuesday, July 28th. A Fergus Falls man has been charged for assaulting his neighbor. Prosecutors say 33-year-old Spencer Harley Harrison was arrested early Tuesday morning after police were called to his apartment building on a report of assault. Officers spoke with the victim, who said Harrison had come into the victim's apartment at around 1 o'clock in the morning and was asked to leave. They said Harrison was drunk and acting strange. The victim was able to get Harrison out of the apartment, but he became aggressive and punched the victim 4 times in the hallway. Police say security footage of the hallway supports what the victim told them. Officers found Harrison passed out in another apartment unit that was not his, and he was taken into custody. During the booking process, he kicked a corrections officer in the shin. The victim was treated at Lake Region Healthcare and received sutures and was diagnosed with a broken nose. Harrison made his first court appearance Thursday morning and has been charged with third and fifth degree assault. He still faces charges for breaking a window at the same apartment building in May. This Saturday, July 25th, Phil Hatley, the recently retired finance director for Habitat for Humanity Minnesota, will take on an incredible challenge, swimming across Otter Tail Lake to raise funds supporting Fergus Falls Area Habitat for Humanity and the Family Tree Clinic in the Twin Cities. After 4 surgeries in just 3 years, Phil committed himself to rehabilitation and training. What began as a challenge from a friend has become a meaningful fundraiser for 2 organizations that are close to his heart. Phil will swim between 2.5 and 4 miles, depending on weather conditions. The Fergus Falls Area Habitat for Humanity says the organization is cheering him on and is grateful for his dedication and determination. You can find instructions on ways to donate on KBRFradio.com. U.S. District Judge John Thunheim sentenced Vance Belter to 2 consecutive life prison terms, followed by an additional 40 years behind bars, for the politically motivated June 2025 attacks that killed former Minnesota House Speaker Melissa Hortman and her husband Mark, and seriously wounded State Senator John Hoffman and his wife Yvette. Thunheim said it is the longest sentence he has imposed during his time on the federal bench. Before the sentence was announced, Belter apologized to the victims and their families, telling the court he was, quote, truly sorry for the loss, pain, heartache, and suffering he caused. As he spoke, many supporters of the victim stood up and walked out of the courtroom. The Hennepin County Attorney's Office will now move forward with prosecuting Belter on state charges. Minnesota is now past the halfway point of the 100 deadliest days of summer, and traffic safety officials say the state is on pace to see more roadway deaths than this time last year. Shannon Grabo is with the State Office of Traffic Safety.
3: Summer is a good time for Minnesotans to really enjoy what Minnesota has to offer, but that typically also falls within our 100 deadliest days of the summer. And that's simply just because more people are traveling. It's the most traveled days of the year.
2: Last year, 111 people were killed on Minnesota roads during the 100 deadliest days of summer. This year, Grabo says the state has already recorded 82 traffic deaths. The campaign runs through Labor Day. Minnesota businesses and farmers could feel the effects of President Donald Trump's latest round of tariffs. The administration is imposing new tariffs of 10 to 12.5% on imports from 60 U.S. trading partners as temporary worldwide tariffs expire today. Economists say the move could raise costs for Minnesota manufacturers that rely on imported parts while increasing prices on some consumer goods. There's also concern that countries targeted by the tariffs could retaliate, making it more difficult for Minnesota farmers and food producers to sell products overseas. For KBRFradio.com News, I'm Derek Sidian. Get more news at KBRFradio.com. 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
0: Here's your weekend forecast on News Talk 1250 KBRF. Hot and hazy. Looks like we may see a little patchy smoke today with a light southwest wind, but with the sunshine mid-90s. And mid-70s tonight, scattered clouds, light breeze, and Sunday even warmer, maybe mid to upper 90s in the sunshine. Looking ahead, sunshine mid-90s for Monday and lower 90s yet for Tuesday as we continue with the heat wave around Fergus Falls and the Lakes area. There's your forecast on News Talk 1250 KBRF.
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14: 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Steve Bissette was one of the most successful trollers in the history of competitive walleye fishing. 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
14: Steve Bissette was a phenomenal troller. This guy could catch walleyes that were suspended. He could catch them on break lines. He could catch them over vegetation. This guy just knew how to troll crankbaits. He gave me two tips that have really helped me a lot. He said, first of all, even if you're only using one line when you're trolling, use a rod holder. He said you're going to be setting up the speed 1.7 to 2.3 miles an hour to run those crankbaits. He said that speed will set the hook. You do not need to set the hook. If the rod is in a rod holder, when that fish grabs that crankbait, those hooks are going to stick. Now, if you take that rod and give it a big jerk while you're holding onto it, there's a good possibility you'll rip that lure right out of the fish's mouth. Another great tip is when you're fishing shallow, always use a trolling board to move your lure out away from the back of the boat. Fish get a little spooky when that boat goes over the top of them in shallow water. A trolling board will make sure they see that lure. This is from the pages of the Outdoor News.
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21: News Hour at Town Hall. I'm Bob Agnew in Washington. Public policy expert Matthew Kotnani says Iran is happy with the current status quo in the war.
22: I think the Iranians are comfortable with the low-intensity conflict where they fire one volley of missiles at us, kill a few of our soldiers terribly, and then we respond by firing back, but in a limited capacity.
21: Kotnani made his comments in an interview this week with the Salem Radio Network. Iran does report there were no U.S. missile strikes overnight. That's after 13 consecutive days of strikes against the Islamic regime there. War Secretary Pete Hegseth says the war has cost $37.5 billion so far. He defended that budget and the need for more money for the war at a Senate hearing this week.
23: President Trump's following a simple logic. The military requires a generational investment to deliver on peace through
1: through strength.
21: Hegseth provided the new estimate, a $95 billion proposed package, during a combative Senate Appropriations Committee hearing. House Republicans advanced a $95 billion package on Thursday. The Senate has yet to take it up. President Trump returning to the stage of the rescheduled White House Correspondents Association dinner last night. As you may recall, the first event had to be canceled earlier this year because of a gunman who showed up. The president joked about the cost of the new Waldorf Astoria where this event was held, comparing it to the expense of the refurbished Federal Reserve headquarters proposed by former Chairman Jerome Powell.
2: Because I built it for $2.9 billion less than the Federal Reserve building. Which is a lot smaller, by the way. Figure that one out.
21: And the president told the reporters there he was trying to be on his best behavior and took out some of his most biting remarks that he had been planning to say last night. On Wall Street on Friday, the Dow closed up by 235 points. The NASDAQ lost 161. The S&P 500 enjoyed a four-point gain. More from townhall.com.
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21: The U.S. government has enacted new tariffs ranging from 10 to 12.5% on 60 trading partners and officially kicking in July 24th. The president told reporters he thinks that the new tariffs will hold up to scrutiny in the courts.
23: We put the tariffs on. They're very standard tariffs. The other way was easier. I thought the decision by the Supreme Court was not a good one. But we have many forms of tariffs, and all we did is go to B. You know, follow the line B. Now, B is something that's been used many, many times for years and very standard.
21: The president cited failures by these trading partners to curb imports made through the use of forced labor. The president says the U.S. will open formal investigations into the European Union's trade practices. He claims the bloc has been unfairly levying billions of dollars in fines against U.S. tech giants like Google and Apple. More at townhall.com. Canada throws a party for the new bridge between Detroit and Windsor that opens on Monday. The span set to compete for travel in a corridor that carries hundreds of millions of dollars in international trade every day.
24: Canada is celebrating a new bridge spanning the river between Windsor and Detroit.
25: It is my honor to welcome you to the Gordie Howe International Bridge.
24: Chuck Andery is interim CEO of the Windsor-Detroit Bridge Authority. Canada paid an estimated $6.4 billion to build the bridge. A recent agreement says they'll share some toll revenue with the U.S. government for 15 years. Michigan will also get a share, but not until Canada's costs are recovered, likely decades in the future. Canada scratched the participation of Michigan and U.S. representatives at the gathering after President Trump suddenly announced 50% tariffs on Canadian goods would kick in mid-August. Audio courtesy CTV. I'm Jennifer King.
21: And that new bridge is seen as one of the most significant infrastructure achievements ever in Canada's history. You'll find more of these stories at...
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27: 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Hot and hazy. Looks like we may see a little patchy smoke today with a light southwest wind, but with the sunshine, mid-90s. And mid-70s tonight, scattered clouds, light breeze, and Sunday even warmer, maybe mid to upper 90s in the sunshine. Looking ahead, sunshine, mid-90s for Monday, and lower 90s yet for Tuesday as we continue with the heat wave around Fergus Falls and the Lakes area. There's your forecast on News Talk 1250 KBRF.
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5: I screwed it up.
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5: I screwed it up again.
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6: You guys are so bad at starting a radio show.
5: How are you blaming me for this?
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5: I panicked.
6: You could hear the music.
5: Yeah. I panicked. I went when David told me to go.
6: There's a swoosh that comes out of it. Start talking then.
5: All right. Welcome to the show, ladies and gentlemen.
6: Cow, dang it.
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7: I just wanted to work Dan up.
5: Well-oiled machine that is currently on the road to the Yukon. Where are we going? Where should we travel?
6: I don't want to do this show anymore.
5: We'll tell you. Todd Collins, the owner of Wolf Lake Wilderness Lodge, is going to join us to talk about what the experience is like up there and why you should maybe take a trip up to the Yukon as well and how to do it. We'll talk flights. We'll talk driving. In fact, if you've driven the Alaskan Highway or the Alcan, where should we stop along the way? Comment below and let us know your favorite places to go along the Alaskan Highway and your experiences that have been up there as well, too.
7: No, we're not going to North Carolina.
5: Nope. Also, Joe Henry's going to join us as he wrapped up ICAST last week. What did he see that he hadn't seen last time we talked to him? We'll find out. Plus, we'll get a fishing report up at Lake of the Woods. First, Dan, who are the sponsors this week on the show?
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5: All right, let's do a quick look at headlines. 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
8: Headlines.
5: All right, so the wildfire situation is constantly changing. We're not even going to give you the latest that we've seen here because it'll probably change in the next couple of minutes. So keep an eye out if you're in any sort of wildfires areas. But up by Roseau River, the 27-mile wildlife drive within the Roseau River Wildlife Management Area opened up earlier. July 18th through the 26th, August 1st and 2nd, and August 8th and 9th. This is a self-guided tour that allows visitors to experience wetland, woodland, brushland, and grassland habitats, providing ample opportunities for wildlife viewing. If you haven't been up there, it's a pretty neat area. We've all been into there, right? David, you've been there. Haven't you been up there with us?
7: I don't think I have.
6: I've never been there.
8: Neither one. Oh, okay. I guess it's just
6: cool story. Y'all been there? Nope.
8: It's a pretty neat area. I mean, you could see moose, you could see black bear, deer, beaver, otter, mink, red foxes, yellow warblers, Nelson sharp-tailed sparrows, sedge wrens, other water birds, a variety of ducks, eagles, great blue herons, sandhill cranes, white pelicans, trumpeter swans, loons, and more. There's
6: what else?
8: Rough grouse around there.
6: What else? Name one more.
8: Sharp-tailed grouse around there.
6: Name two more.
8: There's elk in the area. There's also yellow rails and horned grebes. There's 149 bird species that breed within the Roseau River WMA. So it is, it's 20 miles northwest of Roseau. It's part of the Pine to Prairie Birding Trail, which consists of 45 sites spanning a 223-mile corridor in the northwestern part of the state. It's pretty neat up there.
6: Sounds like it.
8: All right. There's also fishing opportunities.
6: Is that right?
8: Wetland pools. You can fish along the dikes, roads, or near the water control structures. Usually northern pike is what we've caught up in those areas up there.
6: So should we go up there and catch 10 and keep them?
8: Yes.
7: Yes.
8: I think that would be a great
6: idea. And look at 149 species of birds.
8: Sure.
7: Certainly I'll flay them real quick.
6: Oh, boy. Chunk out, take a lot of time off work for David to fly northern pike.
8: All right, we got to get to Todd Collins here in just a second, but first let's talk about the migration highway up at Riverbend Resort at the Rainy River and Lake of the Woods. Let's take a look at what's going on up there right now.
6: Take a gander.
8: Oh, some sturge. Oh, it's me and Tiny, and she's licking a snook walleye with whiskers.
6: Like a Xander. You know, that looks more like grouse than Tiny.
8: Yeah, it does Andy look more like grouse. Yeah, Riverbend Resort.
6: What are you saying? You don't look like you. You look like you have a. I don't know.
8: It's a good question.
6: Good question.
8: I don't know what's going on there, AI. But there's sturgeon. Oh, there's some walleyes.
7: Close.
8: On the migration highway.
6: When did Tiny become a male dog?
8: Oh, man. If you're not watching this podcast, you're missing out on the wonders of artificial intelligence.
6: That's like, there's something extra going on down there.
8: Well, Tiny now identifies as a boy dog, so.
6: Maybe it is gross.
8: It might be gross.
6: Oh, yeah. Boy.
8: All right. Let's talk to Tiny. Let's get
6: on that note.
8: Well, if you're looking for a northern Minnesota destination to bring the family or maybe just do some camping or fishing, check out Grand Rapids, Minnesota. 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
9: Well, Dan and I are pretty excited right now because we've got a pretty epic summer adventure planned. We're getting on the road and we're driving to the Yukon. Did you ever think I'd be saying that that sentence on the show, Dan?
6: I never know what's going to come out of your mouth. Nothing surprises me anymore. You would say let's drive to Australia right now if we could.
9: Gosh, that'd be awesome. That would be fun.
6: No, we'd sink.
9: It'd be a little wet.
6: I don't think so.
9: But it'd be cool. I do want to go to Australia and New Zealand.
6: With plane. Or the Lund. You would say, let's take the Impact. And I would say no.
9: I might try to get the 20-footer for that one.
6: I think that's a heavy gauge project.
9: Probably. Well, we're jumping in the Fundra, and we're going to head up through Saskatchewan and Alberta into BC, up onto the from the Alcan, the Alaskan Highway, and we're going to go up into the Yukon, where we're going to spend a night in Whitehorse, and then we're going to get on a plane and fly out to Wolf Lake Wilderness Lodge, where we're going to meet up with Todd Collins, who's joining us now on the show. Todd, how's it going?
10: Good. How about you guys?
9: Not so bad. I don't know why, whenever I talk to like you or Trevor and Barry, you know, some of my Canadian friends, I start to talk just a little bit more of a Canadian accent, just a little bit. Maybe I just try to sound like, I don't know what it is.
6: You're just a wannabe.
9: Hey, I love it up there, man. I miss going up there. We have been to Canada twice this year. Twice? At least twice.
6: Yeah, they don't really count. We were there for approximately, we were there in Manitoba for 45 minutes.
8: Just driving
6: and,
8: through, yeah.
6: In Ontario, we could see Minnesota the entire time, so.
8: That's true.
6: We were but we're in Canada, so.
8: We did get some coffee crisps and some bacon poutine potato chips already this year, so we've had a taste of Canada so far. But the Yukon is next level, and, you know, Todd, you and I have talked about this trip for a number of years now. And we've always been pretty busy in the summertime and doing stuff in Saskatchewan. And this year, when our schedule opened up, I can't remember if you reached out to me or if I reached out. I think you reached out to me and said, hey, I heard some things and maybe you won't be spending as much time in Saskatchewan this summer. I said, as a matter of fact, let's go to the Yukon. And I'm pretty excited. We're both pretty excited to get up there. Tell us just briefly, give us a little summary about Wolf Lake Wilderness Lodge.
10: So we are remotely located in the Yukon Wilderness Mountains. We're the only lodge on the lake. There's nobody probably within about 60 miles of us. So we have this entire area all to ourselves to use throughout the summer. In the wintertime, there's a trapper that comes into the area. Other than that, we are fairly secluded and have this place all to ourselves, in exception of a couple canoeists here and there that get dropped off at the river and take about 4 to 5 days to canoe out of here back to civilization.
8: Oh, wow. I don't want to get sidetracked here, but I think it's amazing when I hear stories about whether you're up in, you know, in northern Canada, whether you're in the territories or the Yukon or some of the northern parts of the other southern provinces. But it's so wild and remote up there when I hear about people going to some of these areas and then going on these canoe trips. I mean, we grew up with the Boundary Waters here in Minnesota, which are fairly remote and offer a lot of wilderness. But, I mean, we're still in northern Minnesota. Like, we're not that far from civilization. You get up in your neck of the woods up there in the Yukon. I mean, that's a pretty – that's kind of a remote canoe trip up there.
10: This is a very remote canoe trip. Like I say, the Alcan Highway is about 60 miles below us. Coming in here, you got to remember the Yukon Territory's only got about 45,000 people, and we have a land mass that's, you know, the size of California. And so if you compare populations as far as land mass, there's a lot of area here that people have never even stepped on. So it's a pretty unique experience.
8: That's wild, man. I can't wait. I cannot wait to see it. I've never been up. Never been up to the Yukon, so I'm pretty excited to do that. And obviously, people come up there for the fishing. So you've got lake trout, you've got Arctic grayling, you've got northern pike and whitefish, which we haven't really talked about the whitefish opportunity too much, which might be kind of fun because I bet you get not that I want to talk about whitefish first, but I bet you get some tanks in there.
10: Yeah, we've got some nice whitefish around the area for sure. We find them in some shallow water, so on a nice calm day, you can actually use some sight fishing for the whitefish.
8: Oh, that's cool. There you go, Dan. Fly fishing for whitefish.
6: Well, actually, that's kind of an interesting thing to think about here. I'm in.
8: Yeah. Well, and obviously the grayling opportunity is world class up there. We saw Jay Siemens came up and filmed with his wife Sam and put out a pretty epic video. And the grayling fishing and the footage that he got was spectacular. So I've done a little bit of grayling fishing in my life. They're pretty neat fish, particularly for guys that like to use, you know, some light gear and also you know, fly gear, things like that. I bet a lot of people come up there for the grayling fishing, Todd.
10: They really do. I get travelers from England, Switzerland, all around Canada, the U.S. to target these grayling, and the numbers here are incredible. Typically, you can see 40, 50 fish in the river in front of you at any given time, with others surfacing all over as you're looking around.
8: That is pretty cool. They're neat. They're really neat fish. You know, they're... It's funny. We spent a lot of time fishing for big fish, right? So we're going to come up there and we're going to chase lake trout pretty hard because lake trout are some of our favorite fish to catch. But the grayling, you know, especially you use that lighter stuff. And Dan, not a big fly angler, but
6: I went and practiced the other day.
8: Yeah.
6: I didn't catch a fish, but I can at least make a cast to you know, in front of me. As long as there's not too many trees to get snagged on, I might be okay.
8: So this is
10: some waders.
9: perfect.
8: We're excited about that. So before we get into the lake trout stuff, just walk us through, like, if somebody comes up there for the grayling, what kind of numbers can they expect?
10: I've had people that have caught 100 of these in an afternoon. It's there's a lot of fish in the river there. They typically move in there about the third week of June and just become more abundant throughout the summer. It's an incredible fishery. It's one of those things that you really can't believe until you see it with your own eyes.
8: And that excites me because I was a little jealous of all the slow-mo footage that Jay got. I love doing stuff like that. So if we can, Dan, you just have to catch 100 fish, and I'm just going to sit out there in the river.
6: This is going to work out perfectly because Brett's more excited to film. So guess who just, I mean, I want to film some of it too because the videographer and me will come out and want to do that. But guess who gets to just fish a limited amount of time for eight days straight? I'll just sit in the river.
8: I'll have to fish somewhat.
6: No, you won't.
8: The last time I did that, I was filming and guys were catching great.

0: River. That is our outflowing stream out of Wolf Lake that actually connects with the Yukon River system, which is also the end of the line to one of the longest spring salmon migration runs in the world.
1: Oh, wow. No salmon in there, though. They don't make it that far.
0: Well, when they get here, it's usually nearing the end of August, and it's hit or miss on the year depending on water levels. But yes, I have seen salmon in the river here in August.
2: Really?
1: Oh, no kidding. Interesting.
2: Okay, we're coming back in August.
1: Yeah. That's right. That's quite a trek. Man, that's pretty neat. But then the lake trout. Would you say that's your number one target fish there, or is it a competition with the lake trout and the grayling?
0: I would say it's a bit of both. It depends on the angler, because like yourselves, I like to target the lake trout, but it is great fun to go down there and catch the Market grayling because they're very active. They jump out of the water 2-3 feet in the air, as many as 5-6 times when you catch one.
1: Yeah, I don't know if this is a fair comparison, but it almost seems like they could be like a cross between a, because rainbow trout are pretty feisty too, but you like a rainbow trout and a smallmouth or a largemouth, the way they come out of the water. Like there's some comparisons there, the way they fight. You get that big sail fin or that fin up on their back that pops up. It's unique. It's almost, we were watching Jay's video the other day, Dan.
2: Yeah, we've watched that about 14 times.
1: All right. Well, I want to take a quick break, but I want to talk about the lake trout fishing, and we'll talk about some of those regulations and the slots. And we come back with Todd Collins from Wolf Lake Wilderness Lodge.
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1: All right, we're back talking about our trip to the Yukon that we're really excited to go on. And sorry that you're not coming with, David.
6: Yeah, sorry. Thanks for the invite.
1: We'll send you snaps.
2: Lost in the mail.
1: Very excited about this trip. And Todd Collins, the owner of Wolf Lake Wilderness Lodge, joining us on the podcast right now, Todd. And of course, we talked a bit about the grayling, and you've got pike and white fish, but we love fishing lake trout, so we're pretty excited about this. And it looks like you have a slot there at Wolf Lake, and I'd assume most of the time we're catching releasing lake trout anyway, but if you wanted to keep, there's a limit of 2, and then you must release all lakers between for us 26 to 39 inches, for you guys up there 65 centimeters to 100 centimeters. I figured I'd do the conversion for everybody involved.
2: Thanks, because that's hard for me. Places we go where it's like 18.2 inches.
1: Yeah.
2: Like, oh boy.
1: and you're barbless up there, so that all sounds good to me, I guess, is where I'm going with this. Put all the big ones back, maybe keep a couple for a shore lunch. I assume you do quite a few shore lunches up there, Todd.
0: Yeah, we do shore lunches down at the river. People are catching some Arctic grayling or have brought in some smaller lake trout, and we'll cook those up there at the river for people while they're doing some fishing.
1: Interesting. So you'll eat a grayling too?
0: Yeah, absolutely. It's a great white meat. I can almost compare it to walleye a bit. It's really tasty.
1: So I always assumed they were trout-like, and then we were watching some video of grayling fishing, and the guy was going to catch and cook, and he cleaned one up, and he goes, these are not like trout at all. The bones are more, it sounds like it's more like a row of pin bones like a walleye in there.
0: Correct, yeah. So they're fairly easy to fillet and clean up and get them boneless. They're really good eating.
1: Wow, that was a little bit of an American.
2: I was just going to say something about that. I was so proud you said fillet, not fillet. I love it.
1: that's cool. All right, well, let's get back to the lake trout then. So generally, and if it changes throughout the season, feel free to talk about that. But generally, when people are targeting the lake trout up there, how are they fishing?
0: So this year, because our water's been fairly cold, like we should

0: be in the mid to high 50s right now, and because of the cooler spring and summer weather we've been having, our water is still in the 49. So honestly, within all this season so far, we've been catching lake trout from 5 to 20 feet of water still. Typically at this time of year, I should be in about 35 to 40 feet of water.
1: I love catching lake trout in shallow water is a lot of fun. I love jigging for them. Are you, when they're that shallow, I bet you're doing some casting for them too.
0: Yes, we've got a nice shoal out in the middle of the lake that's only about 8 feet deep, and we are on one side's about 220, the other side's about 115, in the evening, those trout are coming up over that shelf. So it's a good place for fly fishermen or some casting with some shallow water baits. Yeah, it can be a lot of fun.
2: You're getting some Lakers on the fly rod too, huh?
0: Oh, yes, absolutely.
2: I have a very light fly rod, but that'd be kind of fun.
0: Yeah, you're going to want to, you know, an 8 or 9 weight at minimum with that.
3: I don't have that.
1: What is your, like a 5?
3: It's either, four or five or six. I got it for stream trout, and so it'll be fun for grayling, but yeah, somebody was asking about pike on the fly. I'm like, well, no.
0: No, not on the 5 weight.
1: No. Well, I want to talk about pike, because fly fishing for pike is actually quite a bit of fun, or even using just flies with a spinning rod or something like that can be absolutely deadly up there. But let's just get back to the lake trout for 1 second, because that's what I'm the most excited about up there. So we're going to be up there end of July, like the last week of July. So we're, you know, when this is airing, we're on our way up there right now, probably.
3: Breaking the wall.
1: Fourth wall. Yeah, sorry. A little behind the scenes on air production meeting right there. Do you think we'll be able to find those fish shallow yet? Do you think they might be starting to transition deeper?
0: Yeah, you know what? I like targeting the lake trout in specific areas come about that third week of July. We have an excellent spot that's only about a mile and a half from the lodge, where a lot of big fish have been caught over the years. It's a nice transition. It's anywhere from about 35 to 55 feet of water that the fish like to pass through on a regular basis.
1: That's fun. Gosh, that's fun. It's so much fun. I cannot wait. And is it, you know, like, are we talking some numbers, even some smaller fish, maybe lots of numbers? We talking medium size, big fish? Like, what can we catch for lake trout up there?
0: So I just had a report back from two brothers that just spent 8 days here. And they kept water temperatures. They kept daily logs of fish numbers and so on and so forth throughout their 8-day trip. They landed 291 lake trout, and the biggest one they landed was 26 pounds, I believe. Nice. In that 26-pounder, it didn't want to go down, so they circled around, picked that fish back up, and ended up pulling a 22-inch lake trout out of it so that it could go down to the bottom again.
1: We've seen that before with those Lakers.
3: Wild.
1: We got to take another quick break. Todd Collins is our guest here from Wolf Lake Wilderness Lodge. More about fishing in the Yukon when we come back. 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
5: Here's your weekend forecast on News Talk 1250 KBRF. Hot and hazy. Looks like we may see a little patchy smoke today with a light southwest wind, but with the sunshine, mid-90s. And mid-70s tonight, scattered clouds, light breeze, and Sunday even warmer, maybe mid to upper 90s in the sunshine. Looking ahead, sunshine, mid-90s for Monday, and lower 90s yet for Tuesday as we continue with the heat wave around Fergus Falls and the Lakes area. There's your forecast on News Talk 1250 KBRF.
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1: All right, we're back with Todd Collins, Wolf Lake Wilderness Lodge in the Yukon. We're headed up there to film for the Fish Hunt Forever YouTube channel. If you haven't subscribed, check it out. We've got some new videos that we posted out there, some Lake of the Woods stuff where we've caught piles and piles of walleye. So if you like seeing a lot of fish catching, go check out our videos at Fish Hunt Forever on YouTube. And then I'm assuming that's what we're going to have too. Lots of lake trout, lots of grayling. Dan, we might have to go target some whitefish.
3: That'd be cool.
1: And of course, pike fishing. Yeah.
3: You know, it'd be weird if people watching videos where there isn't a lot of fish catching. Like, that's just
1: well, sometimes that's just it's weird. About the adventure. Well, sometimes
3: there's
1: it's
3: that too, but
1: about the story.
3: You want to watch fish? That's why we go to these places. Yeah, it's fun. That's why we fish?
1: And we always call it cheating up there in Canada. So
3: well, it is.
1: It's cheating just to go to Canada, and then when you have a live scope, it's like people's heads explode.
3: Yeah, fishing's ruined at that point.
1: So. Todd, we're taking a float plane out, and we're starting to pack for it, and we're like, wait, because we have to weigh your stuff. You know, you got a weight limit for bringing stuff in, and I'm like, all right, well, let's see. How heavy is my live scope? do you have people, like, use that sort of technology up there, forward-facing sonar?
0: I've had a couple guests bring in their live scope. I do not have live scopes here, but what I have is I've got Helix 7s in all the other boats with a bathymetric map that we've been making over the years because there's nothing available for purchase, so we have to do the mapping all on our own, and then I transfer that data to the rest of the units and share that information with everybody.
1: Well, that's a great idea anyway. That way you're just getting them the most accurate possible, and honestly it's kind of fun watching that bottom develop and those contours form on there, isn't it?
0: It's kind of addicting once you get into it. It's like, oh, I've got a little spot. I need to go fill that in over there.
1: It's amazing. We've fished some lakes so many times, and then we've used, you know, we've done some mapping on them, and all of a sudden it's like, wait a minute. How come we've never fished this? Look at this, Dan. Look at this turn right here in this little hump.
3: Or it's you map a spot. You've been catching fish, and you look at it. It's like, oh, well, there's been fish there. Like, geez. Yeah. The best piece of structure you've ever seen in your life, but or you have to go fish something that you've just to get the map filled in. Like, well, we better fish.
1: We better fish. Gosh, it's fun. And I want to talk about that adventure just a little bit because this is an opportunity where people can fly up. Like I was just Googling some of the flights from say Minneapolis up to Whitehorse, and there were some flights today, $400. And you'd fly WestJet from Minneapolis to Saskatoon and then Saskatoon to Whitehorse. And I'm like, dang, Saskatoon to Calgary and then up to Whitehorse. I'm like, that's $400. Like, that's a pretty good deal. And then we did see some up to even $1,000 where you might route through Denver on a, like, say, a Delta flight and then up through Seattle or Vancouver. It looks like a lot of the flights. You know, when we've flown up there to Canada, a lot of times we're getting routed through Calgary or Edmonton, and it looks like the same kind of deal before you get into that smaller airport in Whitehorse. So, we're driving, which I want to get to here in a second, but I was thinking, gosh, we could have flown over to like Vancouver, Seattle to Vancouver or something like that, and seen a little bit of the southern part of BC before we go up to the northern part. Like, whether you're flying or driving, Todd, it's an adventure. The adventure is part of the trip, isn't it?
0: 100%, yeah. And it's great to come. I've traveled both ways, you know, flying out of Edmonton or Calgary, Vancouver. There's direct flights here quite regularly. And getting to those hubs is fairly easy from anywhere. So typically, even somebody coming from a destination like yourselves, you probably only have one stop to switch planes and then you'll be in Whitehorse. So honestly, it's fairly easy to get to as compared to a lot of other remote destinations. You know, me being a Saskatchewan resident for years, I know about some of the difficulties of getting into northern Saskatchewan where people have to drive maybe 4 or 5 hours from an airport to get on a small plane. The nice thing about coming to Whitehorse, my float base is just 1.5 miles from that international airport that everybody's flying into. So it's quite easy.
1: So then we're getting on a float plane there, and talk about the flight into the lodge.
0: It's a scenic flight with ever-changing landscape from the minute you get in the wind in that plane, looking out the window. We are big barren mountains to some rolling hill type stuff covered in trees, lakes and rivers along the way, various color shades. It's a beautiful flight. I've seen sheep busting over the mountain. I've seen moose in the water out the window of the plane. So you never know what you're going to see on the way in here.
1: That's cool. About how long of a flight is it?
0: We are 115 miles. So coming out in the caravan, which you guys will be coming on, that's probably about 40 minutes.
1: Okay.
3: Can we ask for it to be longer?
1: Yeah.
3: So we get to see more.
0: I'll have to bring you out in the Beaver then and slow that flight down.
1: Perfect. There you go. Gosh, we've been in some pretty cool float plane flights and even just some smaller non-float planes. I'm excited. That I think is an overlooked part of a trip like this. I think people get so excited about the fishing that all of a sudden they get on those float planes, and maybe especially if they haven't been on. Like David, have you been on a float plane before?
9: Nope, never been on a float plane.
1: Do you have any hesitation about getting on one and
9: no.
1: getting flying, you know, taking off from the water, landing on the water? Some people do. Some people have some reservations until they do it. And it's, you know, we've been on a few of those flights where you watch a person doing it for the first time and you see them maybe, you know, grab a hold of a handle or something, or, you know, just kind of like look around, their eyes get wide, and then they do it and they get up there and they realize, like, some of these flights are amazing. The bush pilots are kind of wild sometimes. They're fun. Great pilots. It's a fun part. Like, I look forward to those float plane flights all the time.
3: And you can just land on water if you have engine failure. There's a lake.
1: Yeah. Gosh, it's fun. I'm excited about it. And then when it comes to driving, like, we could have gone, okay, let's just drive to the airport, Dan. We'll get on a plane, and next thing you know, we'll be in Whitehorse, and we'll get on that float plane. Nah. 40 hours in the Fundra. Let's go.
3: We are going to
1: let's
3: hate
1: go.
3: Each other.
9: What a trip.
1: Well, I know you and I have talked, Todd, and then we've got buddies in Alaska, and we've talked to a few other friends that have done the drive up, you know, to Whitehorse or to Alaska, you know, kind of along that route. And you've told us a couple of cool places to stop. And I don't mind driving, and we're bringing Tiny up. We got our camera gear. Sometimes it's easier just to drive, even though it's longer. And, you know, it's a lot of podcast listening. And it sounds like there's a stretch where we're going to have to download some podcasts, although I do have satellite radio, so we'll have some sort of connection the whole way, but it gets a little remote in spots. And then, so there's a couple, let's talk about a couple of places to stop. If somebody want, you know, like, why would somebody want to drive to Whitehorse, Todd? What would you tell them?
0: I would say the scenery and the wildlife is incredible. Once you move past Fort Nelson, British Columbia, the mountains come down close along the highway. I'm always seeing black bears, grizzlies, bison, caribou, moose. I seen two wolves walking the ditch this spring when I was driving up. So there's some unique experiences. It's a great drive. It really is. And flying is good as well. But there's just some things about driving that you can't see when you're flying up.
1: I'm excited for it. I've had this goal of wanting to drive to Alaska for a long time and going on the Alaskan Highway or the Alcan. And I never thought it'd be a trip to Whitehorse that I'd finally get to do it. And at one point, we were going to try to tack on and go see our buddy in Alaska. And it's just, we're just going to be, we're just not going to have time to do it. So we're going to drive to Whitehorse and come back, maybe stop in Saskatchewan for a couple of days on the way back and see some friends, of course. But there's some hot springs, it sounds like, people like to stop at along the way.
0: Oh, yeah, Liard Hot Springs. It's a beautiful spot. It's a natural hot spring. And right in that area, you're going to see anywhere from 100 to 200 wild bison along the stretch of the highway there. They really congregate in that area for some reason.
1: Looking forward to it, Todd. We'll let you get back. I know you got guests in camp there, and you probably got to do a shore lunch here pretty quick. So appreciate the time today. Thank you for coming on the show. It's wolflake.ca is the website. And is there anything else you want to say to anybody thinking about maybe taking a trip up to the Yukon?
0: I would recommend the Yukon to every and anybody, even if you're not coming for a fishing trip. It's a beautiful place to visit. It really is. And so many people, even Canadians that have never been here, I recommend it to everybody.
1: Todd Collins, thanks for being on the show. We'll see you up there soon.
0: Thanks for having me, guys. Be looking forward to it.
1: Before you cast,
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10: In order to tie up your boat safely, there is a couple of things to keep in mind as you're doing so. Number one, if you have the option, it's always best to have a four-point tie-off so that the boat is secured with four different lines. But in the real world, we know that that's not always possible, and sometimes you have to go to one side of the dock with two. Now, in doing that, you want to make sure that the wind is blowing you away from the dock if you have a choice. Now, if you need to dock your boat in really rough conditions, it is a great idea to point the bow out. You might have to put it in backwards, facing the bow towards the waves, not the transom. Bows are designed to take waves, transoms are not. Now, when it comes to tying it to the dock, to a cleat, simple is better. You want to make sure that it's secure, but you also want to make sure that if you need to get it off in a hurry, you can do so.
11: This is a great example of how not to do it. 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That's all it takes right there. The more this pulls, the more it tightens on itself. Simply back it out, unwrap it, and you're ready to go.
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5: Here's your weekend forecast on News Talk 1250 KBRF. Hot and hazy. Looks like we may see a little patchy smoke today with a light southwest wind, but with the sunshine, mid-90s. And mid-70s tonight, scattered clouds, light breeze, and Sunday even warmer, maybe mid to upper 90s in the sunshine. Looking ahead, sunshine, mid-90s for Monday, and lower 90s yet for Tuesday as we continue with the heat wave around Fergus Falls and the Lakes area. There's your forecast on News Talk 1250 KBRF.
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1: Live bait is such an important part of fishing in this state.
15: Yes.
1: And there's been some issues with that in recent years. What's going on with bait in Minnesota?
15: Minnesota is one of two states in the entire country. Maine is the other one that doesn't allow importation of bait. And I understand the reasoning behind it, in that they're worried about introducing invasive species or pathogens that could harm our fisheries. The challenge is baits, you know, particularly shiners in the spring, but other baits can be very difficult to harvest at the levels that are needed. There's a limit on the ponds where we can grow bait. So there's got to be some solutions to it, because it also affects stocking of species like walleyes and waterfall management's another hot topic in the state. So it's not as easy as just say we need to get more bait. 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How do we access more bait? And how do we make it more available?
14: That was the Minfish Minute. 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
1: Joe Henry from Lake of the Woods Tourism is going to join us now. Joe, we're talking about Lake of the Woods and summertime fishing up there. And one thing that Dan and I noticed when we were up there, it's a couple of weeks ago now, but we fished out in the deeper water in the mud. And then the wind picked up a little bit, so we actually trailered our boat over to Zippel Bay State Park, got out of the wind a little bit, and fished shallow. I mean, we were catching walleyes, what, Dan? In
3: 16 feet of water.
1: Yeah.
3: And there were boats up tighter to shore that we kind of looked at and went, I wonder. We didn't want to be that guy who just ran in and tailpiped them. But right. Yeah, I feel like there's fish in every, like, you're going to find maybe not the exact fish you want to find, but you're going to find fish in just about any spot you sit down on that lake.
16: Well, you know, I'll tell you, it helps to have millions of walleyes. That's first and foremost. And secondly, we have that stained water, you know, so we have that water that's kind of that coffee or tea colored because of the tannins. You know, the watershed drains from the south and southeast of us up into Lake of the Woods. And, you know, there's a lot of bog down there, and the bogs will stain the water with that natural tannins. So our water's got that kind of that color to it. You know, it's so nice because the walleyes actually bite during the day. On top of it, right in the middle of a hot summer day, there are many times I've gone in 5, 6, 7, 8, 10 feet of water right in the middle of the day and caught big numbers of walleyes. And you know, not every walleye, we always talk about this, you guys, not every walleye is doing the same thing in the system. There'll be some that are shallow going after crayfish in shallow rocks. There's some that are shallow going after minnows up in the sand. Then you got some that are out over that deep basin, 30 to 35 feet, and they're just living out there because of all the forage out there. I mean, there's so many different bites going on. But to your point, yes, in the middle of the summer, you absolutely can catch shallow walleyes on Lake of the Woods. It's just different because of that stained water.
1: Well, and we were doing some live scoping and trying to locate some fish and then pitching jigs and crawlers at them a little bit. But after a while, I got tired of standing up on the bow of my boat, and I said, let's sit down and just pull some spinners for a little bit. And that was actually more effective for us.
3: Yeah, well, especially when it was a day like that where you have a little bit of a breeze, so you could do a nice drift. You didn't even have to be on the trolling motor or using a kicker motor at all. And the name of the game was just covering water and finding fish and keeping your bait in the water. And that's how we found, you know, we're looking for some bigger fish, so we're kind of skimming by some of the smaller ones. But when we just started to say, screw it, let's just look for numbers, it just covering water, it was more effective for putting numbers of fish in the boat.
16: Well, you know, I saw a little deal. Jason Mitchell was talking recently too. He said, you know, sometimes when you pull spinners, there's a certain time of the year in the summer where walleye is just like the chase. Fish in general just like the chase. They like to follow your lure a while before they eat it. And, you know, when you're pulling spinners, yeah, you're putting your lure in front of a lot of fish. And sometimes those fish just want to follow it for a while. You know, on a cast, you're not going to always be able to do that because your cast isn't long enough, right? By the time they follow a little bit, you're reeling up to the boat. So there is something about pulling spinners and pulling cranks this time of year that is very effective. Hey, I like forward-facing sonar like a lot of people that have it do. It's so interesting, blah, blah, blah. But at the same time, there have been times where I've forward, gone after fish forward facing, seen fish, not been very productive catching them. And then I pull spinners or cranks through them and I smoke them. I get them really good. So you know, there's different, a lot of different ways to skin a cat, as they'd say.
1: Sometimes I think they like to have that speed. Like the one fish, you know, we were catching, so we had Paul Johnson in the boat with us, and we were catching a few fish, and we were jigging, and I was moving the boat a little bit. We were kind of trolling and drifting a little at times. And then we were going to just kind of motor over about a mile. And so I was like, well, let's just kind of troll and jigger. We'll drag jigs over there or whatever. So I picked up the speed on the trolling motor, and all of a sudden Paul's rod just doubled over. And I don't know if we ever really speed trolled after that, but we talked about it.
3: No.
1: Because we should have.
3: Well,
9: I don't even love that.
16: Nuances, right? Like, even when you're pulling spinners, you know, in tournaments, when I would pull spinners, there were times where when you're pulling a spinner, usually, you know, my go-to, as you guys know, is 1.25 miles per hour. I like to keep a 45-degree angle, and I keep my bouncer just off the bottom. I don't drag it in the rocks or the sand or the mud. I keep it just off, right? That's my go-to. You know, there's been times where you're trolling and you get popped by a walleye. Not a sunny or crappie, not the, but more the bang, and it just lets it go right away. And you know that was a bigger fish. A lot of times when that would happen, I would free fall that spinner back and pull it forward. And, you know, half the time I'd catch that fish right then and there. I don't know why, if it was a change of speed or if it was dropping down to the bottom, they're picking it off the bottom. I don't know what was going on, but something would trigger. Well, then I said to my partner, I said, you know, how many times are fish following us? But they don't give us that courtesy love tap and let us know that they're there. So then we just started randomly free falling our lures back. And Matt, we could pick up a lot of extra walleyes doing that. Best pulling spinners, you know, when pulling cranks. I'll give you a good story. We were doing the scatter wrap challenge when the Rapala scatter wrap first came out about 12 years ago or something. We did a promo up at Lake of the Woods. I was fishing with James Holst. We were using Ranger boats. He had a Skeeter, so we had a Ranger that had no rod holder. So we were pulling lead core line with a Rapala scatter wrap, and we had to hold our rods trolling all day. So consequently, I was goofing around with my rod, pulling it forward, you know, getting some speed, and when I drop it back, and man, I dropped it back and free-falled it, and that all of a sudden, bang, I'd get hit. So I did it again. I got hit again on a free-fall. I told James, I said, man, it's just for what it's worth. I'm dropping my lure back, and when I pull it forward, I don't get them. But when I drop it back and hesitate it, they're smoking it. And he tried doing it. I bet we caught 50% more fish doing that than not doing it. We never would have figured that out if our rods would have been on the rod holder. So it just goes to show that, you know, like when you're trolling and you do, just change it up. Naturally, speed up when you're trolling with the motor. Make a sharp left turn. Make a sharp right turn. You know, when you make a left turn, the lures on the right side, they speed up. The lures on the left side, they slow down and hesitate. Pay attention to when you get hit and which rods get hit. Don't go in a straight line all the time. Try some different things.
1: Eating it on a turn, you hear about that a lot. When you're pulling crankbaits up there, Joe, I've heard over the years a lot of times people will pull cranks with lead core out in the mud, things like that. But how often are you fishing with crankbaits out deep, or sometimes you run in shorelines and going up a little bit shallower? I'd assume you can do it either way.
16: Absolutely. Running the shorelines on Lake of the Woods is really effective. And, you know, not that many people do it. Up at the northwest angle, earlier this year, you know, I had some family members in the boat and we weren't on the walleyes. I had one day to fish amongst meetings and stuff, and I wasn't dialed in. So we just went fishing, tried a couple jigging spots, didn't get on them. We put on cranks, and I just went and did a milk run, went to different islands, and just trolled around points with those crankbaits. And I'll tell you what, we got hit a lot. I mean, we got a lot of fish doing that, and we'd never done it before. It was also really interesting getting up close and personal with some of these islands that you never get around, and it was just fun, but also very productive. Now, with that being said, the summer is when I troll a lot on Lake of the Woods. I'll get out in that big basin. There's so many fish out there, and they're spread out. You can cover water. It's enjoyable. Sometimes I use lead core line. Sometimes I'll use a crank with just a real big bill that'll get down on it. Someone using a nose, like a fire line or a suffix, a braid. And then other times, you know, a lot of old-timers I know up here, they'll use a 4-ounce bottom bouncer with a 6-foot piece of mono or fluorocarbon and a shallow diving crankbait. It doesn't have to be fancy, but that's enough to get your crankbait down to where the walleyes are in about 30 or 35 feet of water out in that basin, and that's all it takes. You know, for people that don't know Lake of the Woods real good, our Big Traverse Bay is big water. It's 30 miles north-south by 25 miles east-west. The deepest spot in that entire basin is only 38 feet deep. So that whole basin is potentially full of life. Most of it has life. You got to find the fish, as always, you know, but there are fish out there. And if you fish around, you know, you're going to find pods of walleyes. And, you know, normally you put together a real good day.
1: Joe, you spent some time. You're still at ICAST right now as we record this. You got to meet Bill Dance, and then also Steve Harvey spoke. And those of us kind of in the fishing industry knew that Steve liked to fish a little bit. But I bet it was kind of surprising to hear that he was he's into the fishing world as much as he is for a lot of people.
16: Well, he actually talks about when he was younger, he used to watch Bill Dance on TV and, you know, realize that you can catch fish using different lures and different presentations. So, you know, one of his seminars, one of his presentations, he was talking about how, you know, he went to Kmart one time and was looking at tackle, and it was real nice of that, you know, manager to give him some tackle to kind of get started with. Well, it just so happened that tackle ended up in his underwear on the way out of the store, meaning that he didn't pay for it. But it was kind of a fun story
1: to
16: hear.
1: That's dangerous, by the way. Unless it's in the package.
2: You really think he just loose hooks? Come on.
16: Yeah, hopefully it was still in a package.
2: Now that's clogging.
16: You know, he's done a lot to get youth and kids that don't have a lot, come from really poor conditions, into fishing. He's got a nonprofit, and he's very, very passionate about it. He's done a really incredible job, and so he really is involved in fishing in a really neat way. And but yeah, you know, hearing guys like Steve talk and Bill Dance and just different people in the industry is always very interesting.
1: All right, Joe. Well, we'll let you get back there, and if people want to get a trip planned to Lake of the Woods, what should they do?
16: Hey, check out our website, and that is lakeofthewoodsmn.com.
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22: News this hour at Town Hall. I'm Bob Agnew in Washington. A second Secret Service agent from Vice President J.D. Vance's protective detail has been placed on administrative leave amid an internal investigation. We get more details in this report from correspondent Bernie Bennett.
23: The agent is suspected of leaking sensitive operational details to MS Now for a July 15th story that portrayed the Vance family as burdensome. The article revealed agents' frustrations with last-minute travel requests and other sensitive details. This follows a similar incident in January, prompting an internal affairs investigation. The vice president's office thanked the agents while noting the unique challenges of protecting a family with young children. Bernie Bennett reporting.
22: War Secretary Pete Hegseth estimated the Iran war has cost $37.5 billion so far. He was on Capitol Hill this week defending the budget that has already been used up and also calling for an overall package of $95 billion, a supplemental package all tied to the war with Iran.
24: On the readiness front, we requested $21 billion. This will fund military pay, replace much of equipment utilized during recent operations, sustain forward-deployed forces, and grow personnel and strength while stabilizing mission-critical fuel shortfalls and supporting the National Guard.
22: Hegseth has said the supplemental war funding is what he called an urgent, necessary injection of money, a generational investment in the U.S. military. House Republicans did advance the $95 billion package. It has yet to make it to the Senate floor. Public policy expert Matthew Continetti says it may be time for the U.S. to rethink its strategy toward Iran.
0: President Trump understands that in order to achieve his goals that he set forth on February 28th when he launched Operation Epic Fury, he is going to have to escalate. He is going to have to increase the intensity of our campaign, and he's going to have to expand the range of targets.
22: Analyst Matthew Continetti interviewed this week by the Salem Radio Network. You'll find more on these stories at townhall.com.
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22: The White House is rolling out its latest nuclear energy initiative. Here's Willie Nelson.
7: President Trump announced a major nuclear energy milestone from the Oval Office.
10: So these are the first new privately funded advanced reactors to turn on the United States in over four decades, and making sure that these groundbreaking designs were safe to build and test so quickly was a challenge that required a historic partnership between these innovative companies and our administration.
7: The White House says the administration is working to accelerate nuclear energy as demand for reliable electricity continues to grow. Willie Nelson, The White House.
22: The U.S. government is enacting new tariffs ranging from 10 to 12.5% on some 60 U.S. trading partners, and they're already pushing back. They kicked in on July 24th. Yesterday, the administration citing failures by these countries to curb imports made by forced and slave labor. You'll find breaking news and analysis at townhall.com. A new income analysis is challenging claims that America's middle class is falling behind. Here's correspondent Ken Lorman.
11: Economist Steve Moore says Census Bureau sample data through May 2026 puts median U.S. household income at about $87,000. His analysis estimates real median income has risen 41% since 1984. The report adds that inflation-adjusted incomes declined during the pandemic, but have recently rebounded. The economic advisor in President Trump's first term says the policies of his former boss are behind the gains. Ken Lorman reporting.
22: The number of measles cases in the U.S. has now surpassed the record-breaking tally for all of last year, with still five more months of 2026 still to come. The Centers for Disease Control and Prevention logged 2,318 cases as of this week. More details at Town Hall.
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26: 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Hot and hazy. Looks like we may see a little patchy smoke today with a light southwest wind, but with the sunshine mid-90s. And mid-70s tonight, scattered clouds, light breeze, and Sunday even warmer, maybe mid to upper 90s in the sunshine. Looking ahead, sunshine mid-90s for Monday and lower 90s yet for Tuesday as we continue with the heat wave around Fergus Falls and the Lakes area. There's your forecast on News Talk 1250 KBRF.
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4: 866-594-4150. What has caught your attention in the automotive world?
1: Well, I know that for Russ and probably a lot of other people around the country, the heat wave has caught our attention.
4: Mm-hmm.
1: And what it's doing to some vehicles is the first thing that comes to mind is air conditioning, obviously, when you can't feel safe in your car because it's 157 degrees inside of it.
4: Right.
1: But and then the other thing is you start to see some of the batteries failing, things that were injured probably in the wintertime in the extreme cold and hard starts if a car wasn't running right. Been ran down a few times in their life, all of a sudden this hot weather will raise some heck with them. So mm-hmm. How many emergency air conditioning calls have you had where people are going on vacation and they suddenly realize they want to get it fixed? Has that been a lot or not? Or
6: I would say they're not emergency because suddenly they realized, but they want to go on vacation or it's just hot out. It's that they suddenly said, oh, it's going to be 100 degrees today and 90% humidity. I have to get my air fixed today. When did it start acting up? Like last September or so when it was still pretty warm out, it was acting, you know, not as good, but I thought I'd get it done in the spring. You should have got it done 3 months ago in the spring because they all came at once. I literally had no less than 24 calls in 3 days wanting air fixed right away. And a lot of them had already called other shops. And when I told them, I said, well, it's going to be about a week or so before I can get it in. Well, they don't know if it's still going to be hot or not. And it has been for 3 weeks on and off. And they said, oh, okay. And I said, well, have you tried around? They said, try around and call us back. Well, I already did call around, and they were anywhere from 4 to 8 weeks out. I said, well, all right. I said, see, the thing that happens with AC, and it's happened every single year, if I schedule an AC job, because we're in an area that does get cool, last 2 days it's been very cool for us. Today it's going to be a little warmer, but I mean, like in the morning, 55 degrees one day, 62 the other, very low humidity, so it was cool. I had two people that were scheduled 2 weeks ago for AC jobs that were scheduled the last 2 days. They said, well, I'm not going to be able to make it. I'm going to cancel. I guarantee you when it warms back up, they're going to call back. So they call and cancel when it gets warm. And why would you do that? I understand money's tight right now. AC is a luxury item. You can roll your windows down. And if it's 100, it's not a luxury. It's a necessity. But when it drops down, if it's a repair that's anywhere from $200 to $1,500, you're going to back off on that and not do it in a lot of cases. And I would probably do the same thing. So the moral for AC work is, you don't make hay with the sunshines. You crank them babies out as fast as you can, any way you can. Stay late, come in early, get them done when it's hot. Because those people may decide otherwise when it's cooling off.
1: Well, and the thing that a lot of people find out is that sometimes it is the worst. Sometimes it's, they get in there and the compressor has failed and there's metal filings have gotten into the system and you got to replace components and, that can be an expensive repair.
2: But there's other times when people will come into Russ and he'll say, you know what, we found a small leak. We're gonna be able to fix that leak. The system protected itself like it's supposed to, and we're gonna be able to go in there and repair the leak, put in some new O-rings, put a new line set in, and recharge the system. And it's going to be $500 or $200 or $600.
6: Surprisingly, with the systems now that are 1234 instead of 134, we're seeing a drastically lower amount of catastrophic failures like that.
2: Well, that's interesting.
6: When they fail, there's so little in there that if you get a little leak, what happens is you get a little leak, you lose some refrigerant, but you also lose the ability for it to carry oil. So as it's running, it blows itself up like a car running with no oil in the engine. With 134, they take a lot of them less than a pound. You know, they're in grams instead of pounds. They're so small. So you lose a tiny bit, they just shut down. So we're seeing a lot of leaks.
2: Okay. On the 1234, what?
6: Yes, yeah. The 1234s, at least 9 out of 10 are a leak that we find and repair, and they're not catastrophic. They can still be expensive.
2: Yeah, because the refrigerant's expensive.
6: But not $2,000 expensive, like when you lose a compressor and a condenser and a dryer and lines and everything. But we're seeing a lot of poorly manufactured stuff that was built 2019, 2020, 21. You think the metal was bad in cars when we had all the lifter failures and stuff during the COVID things with the Chinese metals? They're really bad with AC. They're so thin and so porous that they crack easy. A lot of condensers being replaced.
4: 866-594-4150. Let's talk to Zach. And on topic, Zach, what can we do for you?
8: I just had a quick question. I got a 13 Ram 1500, and last summer I noticed my AC was kind of getting weak. And this summer, it's still a little weak. So did the easy fix, bought a can of that AC Pro, put that in. Not sure if that's a good idea or just a Band-Aid, but it's been working fine for now 3 weeks, blowing cold air. So I'm just wondering if that was a bad idea or not.
6: If you put it in and it worked and took care of your issue and it's been going this long, it was a great idea. It's a great way to save money, a great way to do it yourself in certain conditions. If the system was full of air and needed to be evacuated first, no, it's not a good idea. But if it's meant for systems that are a little low, they're just older, they need a little recharge, you top them off, there hasn't been air intrusion into the system yet, they work very well for that. They sell millions of cans worldwide for many different brands, and they work very well. And we also get some customers that call us and say, hey, I tried this, it worked a little bit, it just didn't really cool well, and now it doesn't work at all. Can you check it out? And in a lot of cases, like Shannon talked about earlier on this show, we evacuate it, we check for a leak, we recharge it, and you're fine.
2: Russ, is that level of an AC Pro or whatever, is that kind of sealant amount or that little bit that's in there, what is that?
6: They usually don't have sealant.
2: They don't use a sealant?
6: Don't ever use a sealant.
2: Yeah, because we're having some problems with our lower end cars that we bring through to dismantle, that it just, they keep clogging up the filters and the,
6: yeah, because they put sealant in them. Don't ever use AC sealer. It rarely works. And if it does work, it's not like our partner at K-Seal where it's a permanent pour in that doesn't damage anything. This is an AC system stop leak, which is mainly like taking a piece of gum and sticking it over a hole. It may last for a very, very, very short period of time, maybe even a few days or less, a few hours, and then it gums up the system. And I tell people when they bring their car in for AC repair, I ask the question, have you put anything in here, recharged it, AC or anything? And if it's been to a shop, that's fine. But then I also tell them, it's the lower end cars. I say, have you put any sealer in this? And if they say, no, I recharged, but I don't think I did. I said, I'm going to need to see that can, because if I can't see it, I am not going to recharge the system. And if I do recharge it, you will be paying for repairs on my machine if you're not disclosing it. You got to disclose it to me, and I'll have to figure out how we're going to make this work. But if you don't, you're intentionally, you know, damaging a shop's equipment. And I've seen many shops charge for that. They'll hold your car hostage and not let it go until you pay for those repairs.
2: Those machines are very expensive.
6: Yeah. And that's for you not telling them it's in there or lying to them about it. I've actually found them cans in the back seat before that say sealer on them. And then I call and say, hey, what's this? Oh, I wasn't sure. But in most cases, like the AC Pro, if you look at the can, we used to have one here in our,
2: yeah,
6: our studio.
2: It was on the by Doug over there. Yeah,
6: it's been a few years ago, but
9: he stole it.
6: It's just a refrigerant recharge, the 134. It's got a nice gauge on it, and it's a recharge. Contains some oil, but not sealer. And a lot of these now, they've gone away from the sealers, except for some of the cheaper Chinese ones, because they know it's not really doing any good. And in fact, a lot of these, the way the valving is set up in them, sealer may temporarily seal a leak, but it also prevents the system from operating properly. You know, you won't have the orifice tube won't work correctly. The expansion valve won't work correctly because it's getting gummed up with the sealer.
4: Zach, I got to be honest. I did not expect it to go your way when I saw your call.
12: Yeah, that's good news.
4: Yeah. Thanks very much for the call. We're going to take a break. You're listening to the Under the Hood Show.
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14: I'm Jason Dinesen. Todd County's elected auditor-treasurer is facing felony charges alleging she forged property documents to transfer land owned by her late brother into her own name and her mother's. Denise Gaeta has been charged with aggravated forgery and misconduct by a public official. Authorities say an operation targeting violent offenders resulted in 20 people being arrested in Bemidji and surrounding areas. Those arrested were wanted for firearms violations, shootings, and narcotics offenses. The 2026 Minnesota State Fair opens in about a month. State Fair spokeswoman Maria Hayden says you can buy tickets now at minnesotastatefair.org.
15: Or you can also get tickets now at Metro Cub food locations or outstate ticket outlets. So there's a variety of different outlets throughout the state that sell Blue Ribbon Bargain Books, pre-fare discount admission tickets, and Midway Kidway pre-fare ride and game card discounts.
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31: 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Is it a bird? 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
4: 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That's part of our podcast episode of the Under the Hood Show. Let's go to Mississippi and talk to Jonah. You're on the Under the Hood Show. Jonah, what can we do for you?
0: Hey there. I had several questions, if that's okay. I'm having a weird sound that I've had several different opinions on. I'm 54, and I've never had any vehicle do this, but when it goes to the higher gears, whether you're just creeping around town, and once you go to 40 miles an hour, you're in fourth or fifth gear at that point,

0: Honest for a lot of years to me in a portable. They said it was the transmission pump. So I put in the transmission restore lube, and it did go away. The one called Shutter Fix, that's what I used. And it came back again in a week, and I put another 4-ounce tube of it in, and it has stayed quiet, you know, since I did that for the last couple of weeks. But the fact of it being that sound like that, was they right? You know, because they're saying my transmission seal is leaking, and they think it's the pump. I mean, how would you know that without getting into the transmission?
1: All right, I'm going to pull you off there for a second because you got a lot of background noise. We'll come back in a minute.
2: A lot of mechanics just know it because they've seen so many of them come through. They can say, okay, I think this is the pump by the way it's acting and the torque converter or the torque converter. And then they'll just give a little more credibility to that. They'll raise it up on the hoist. They'll look and they'll say, oh, yeah, and it's leaking out the front pump seal. So something's going on up there. It's shaking. It's moving. Something's not right, and it's leaking. So when a shop tells you they think this is what's wrong and they haven't taken it apart, they'll almost never tell you, we guarantee this 100%. They'll say, this is likely. And a lot of people will hear what they want to hear and hear, oh, it's definitely this. They'll say, so, yeah, you told me it was this, so we want to replace it. Then they're going to say, no, wait.
1: Yeah.
2: We said it's probably this. We're going to take it apart. It's the most likely thing, and then we'll see what you need. But it's more than likely that. Now, by you dumping Shutter Fix in there, if it does have a problem in the pump and the torque converter and it's shuttering, that can mask that problem for a while. It's not going to fix it forever, especially on one of these cars. It's going to be a temporary fix. Now, that temporary could be a day, a year, 3 years. But at some point, this Enclave transmission is going to go away because they do. They kind of do that, especially if you're over 150,000 miles, expect it. But it gives you time to budget and decide if you want to keep the car or you want to replace the transmission, whatever you want to do.
1: Here's the only problem with that. In Jonah's case, or anyone's case, you start to, you know that we've told Jonah his transmission's going to start to, and he's got a budget for it. And now when it goes to him and to, especially to those around him, it's going to feel like it's broken again. Yeah. You know what I mean? Well, you get that mental.
3: I want to come back just a little bit to this, and I don't want to belabor the point. Jonah, you said the noise sounds like it's the muffler came off?
0: Yeah, that's my biggest question is, how could a transmission cause that sound? It gets really loud in fourth and fifth gear.
3: Okay, so I was thinking maybe something was happening where it was dropping gears and revving up, but you're smart enough to know that. But so
2: the torque converter.
3: Can it make that loud of a noise, Russ?
2: When the torque converter, and you can feel it too, right? It kind of shakes. You can feel a vibration when it's making that noise.
0: No. It's shifting fine. It's just a loud noise.
2: Okay, well, then it could be more than just a pump and a torque converter and a transmission. It could be shot. But a lot of times when those torque converters start shaking and chattering, they shake the whole car and they make a loud noise.
3: Yeah, and I was just going to say, I mean, that shop either knew exactly what they were talking about, or they've guessed completely wrong, and we've been kind of going down the wrong path here. The only other thing I can think is if it's shifting fine, and you put the... Okay, I'm just going to think about this for a second. If you put the sealants in there and the Shutter Fix in there because... or the restore, because the shop said transmission, and so you decided, I'm going to try something on the transmission.
2: And it fixed it.
3: And it fixed it. It could be that it's coincidence, because the transmission never was not shifting, you're saying. The transmission always shifted well and seemed to work fine, and the car didn't shake. Is that accurate?
0: Correct.
3: If you're talking about a noise like that, I wonder if there's something going on with those catalytic converters, because they had a failure rate inside them where the internals would come apart on them, and maybe there's something that's breaking loose in there and then allowing it to... You know, that's really weird, because that you're given a very specific noise that typically you don't

0: here with a transmission. I mean, I don't. We have not had people call into this show and say, "Sounds like my muffler is off," and we go, "Oh, that's your transmission."
1: And the converters could have stopped making noise because they can start and stop.
0: I'm just trying to think.
1: At the same time, you put that in that could be a coincidence. It's not normal.
0: What's the fluid look like when you were able to look at the fluid that was in the car? Did it look like it was burned up? Did it stink?
2: No, I actually had the transmission serviced a few months before that.
0: Yeah, I think.
2: And also, the weird thing is, like I said, I'm driving around 500, 600 miles. It'll do it, you know, for 30 minutes, and then it's gone the rest of the day. And the next day, it may come back for a while, and then it goes away. What's changing back and forth? Or to not be there or be there.
0: It's like a new car where they give you a switch. You can control the baffles and the exhaust, and you can make it louder or quieter.
3: Active exhaust.
0: That car doesn't have that, by the way. But you could have an inadvertent active exhaust due to something in the catalytic, something in the mufflers. That would be very unusual. But the noise you're saying kind of makes me wonder if you got something like that going on. That car, some of those cars had...
2: I'm sorry to interrupt you.
0: I was just going to say, some of those cars have an air pump on them. I'm just trying to think of other things that could be interjecting to get an exhaust noise that you know, that you're hearing. What was your second question? Is it about the same car? Maybe it's related.
2: Well, to finish about this car, the odd thing is the same shop I go to says, no, the leak is coming from the power steering. Then the next time I go for the oil change, they say, no, it's the cover on the timing chain is leaking. So they said this leak is coming from three different places. So I went to the Buick dealer. They say it's the timing chain cover. So then a private, you know, guy that works on cars, he said change the PVC because that usually puts pressure on the timing chain cover, and it may not need changing, just too much pressure is in it right now. So start with that cheap fix first and see if that, but it's a mysterious leak. It's a little spray underneath my car on the sides of the doors at the end of the day.
0: Oh,
2: but it's not on the ground. Nobody can seem to see where it's coming from.
0: Well, wherever it's leaking from, it's catching wind, and that happens to be the turbulence point where it's coming out at. Instead of going back down the underneath of the car, you know, sometimes just the turbulence of the vehicle can make it come out in funny places. If you want to check that crankcase vent, there's a way you can do that just simply to see if you got pressure or not. Can you access that easily on like an Enclave?
1: Just take the cap off the oil.
0: Yeah.
1: See if there's back pressure. See if it has a slight amount of vacuum, it's working correctly. And the engine's in good shape.
0: Yeah, but otherwise...
1: If you take it off and it's blowing a lot of air out, either PCV or the engine shot.
4: While it's running.
1: While it's running.
4: Just dead.
1: Yeah,
0: this is a tough one because of the different things you got going on there, but thanks for calling.
1: How many miles are on this thing? Probably a lot.
2: Yeah, 230 now.
1: Okay, that's all we need to know.
0: Yeah, because, I mean, we see transmission problems, yes. We see front timing set problems, but not leakage, that the timing sets go out of them. This car's done well to get to 239 if those are both original. We'll just say that and leave it at that for right now.
3: Jonah, thanks very much for the call. Good luck. You got some things to figure out there, maybe. Although
0: he's got some good second opinions. That's good. I'm glad he did that.
3: You're listening to the Under the Hood Show. We'll be back in just a minute.
1: 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A driver recently came to us after their 2018 Ford F-150 left them stranded in a parking lot. The engine had cranked slower and slower for days, then finally wouldn't turn over. They suspected the alternator or the starter, but the real culprit was a battery worn down by brutal summer heat. Extreme heat is even tougher on a battery than winter cold, speeding up the internal wear that shortens its life. 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
4: Here's your weekend forecast on News Talk 1250 KBRF. Hot and hazy. Looks like we may see a little patchy smoke today with a light southwest wind, but with the sunshine, mid-90s. And mid-70s tonight, scattered clouds, light breeze, and Sunday even warmer, maybe mid to upper 90s in the sunshine. Looking ahead, sunshine, mid-90s for Monday, and lower 90s yet for Tuesday as we continue with the heat wave around Fergus Falls and the Lakes area. There's your forecast on News Talk 1250 KBRF.
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3: 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That's the number to reach us here at the Under the Hood Show. 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
1: Like Caroline Rogers, congratulations from our friends over at Berkley One Classics. 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They could protect almost anything. Just call them.
3: And you can just
1: got a new car.
3: If you put, yeah, I was
1: I'm
3: just
1: not a new
3: say.
1: Car, but a new classic.
3: Right. 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
1: Check it out. Hint.
0: Yes, it is. Yes, okay. It is. I did acquire another Berkley One Classic, and
1: do tell.
0: I'm going to show it in public for the first time at the Ace Car Show in Sioux Falls, South Dakota.
1: Is it that embarrassing?
3: Saturday night.
1: You're just now getting it out.
0: I don't know. I kind of enjoy just looking at it.
1: He rubs it with a diaper.
0: No, I don't. But anyway, I'm going to show it for the first time this Sunday and hang out down there for a little bit. And it's supposed to be nice and cool out.
3: I'm going to ask you a question.
1: Where is this at?
0: Downtown Sioux Falls. They do it every year. Ace Nyberg's
1: car
0: show.
1: Oh, that one? Yeah. Maybe I should come down there too.
0: Yep.
3: Saturday night?
1: Truck probably won't
0: run.
1: Bring
0: the truck down.
3: I want to ask you about it. You have not unveiled it, and like no one, you haven't said much.
0: Haven't said much
3: to anyone.
0: No, there's like, I don't know who's told who, but there's only like three people that know about it.
3: Okay. I want to ask a question.
0: I told you guys just before the show.
9: The two of us and your wife. There's three.
0: There was three before that.
3: Let me ask you a question that will tell, it will be a signal for many people what you got. What color is it? If you answer that question, maybe me just asking that question will let many people know what you got. Right? There are people listening.
0: I don't think we should answer that question.
3: Okay.
0: If I want it to be a surprise.
3: But am I right in that there are people listening right now?
0: Oh, they know. They would know quickly.
3: You said what it. Yeah. Okay. All right. I think that might be. That might be enough. Me saying that might have given it away to many people. I would like to hop on the chat on YouTube. Tell.
9: But if your phone number starts with a 605 or a 507, you know, 712, you can't guess.
3: 866-594-4150. Let's go to Nebraska and talk to Ronald. You're on the end of the Hood Show. Ronald, what can we do for you?
10: Well, I have a 2018 F-250 with the diesel, 6.7 diesel in it. And we pull a camper with it, so it sets a lot. And I was unaware that apparently the DEF, or diesel exhaust fluid, gets old. And we plugged the line, and then apparently it ruined a turbo. So I was just wondering, is there any way to keep that DEF, freshened up so it doesn't gel up and cause a problem?
0: I've got questions.
9: It's sitting very long.
0: Yeah, how long did it sit?
10: Well, sometimes I won't drive it for 3-4 months at a time.
9: But not being used.
10: When they fill it, yeah.
9: The tank, I mean, the same DEF is probably in there for 2 years because you didn't go through the whole DEF tank in that time.
10: Right.
9: There we go.
10: So it sets for like at least try to drive it around the farm some, but it takes 5,000 miles on the speedometer to burn that tank down. The other thing I was wondering is if you plug the DEF line, will that ruin the turbo?
9: No, but it'll keep it from running.
0: That was my second question, is that something didn't make sense to me when you said that. Yeah. First of all, I was wondering how long it's been sitting, and that it's plausible that if you let the vehicle be driven that little, I'm just asking Russ because I don't know. Does that have any recirculation in it whatsoever?
9: No.
0: Newer, have they gotten that down?
9: No, nope. Not at all. So if you are not going to use a vehicle, you need to put the lowest amount of DEF that you can in that tank, and then put enough in it so that when you drive it, you're going to be burning it. So if you know you're not going to use it a lot, you're only going to put like 1,000 miles on this when you drive it, you want that DEF tank down to where it's basically almost empty before it turns the light on. And then you are going to drive it and say, okay, I'm going to put 1,000 miles on it. I'm only going to put a quart or two. I'm just going to put a very minimal amount in the tank, enough to burn it down, so I keep it circulating and it's always new, not a full tank that is going to continue to get more stale every time I park it, every hour it sits, you know. And then you want to use the best DEF you can. Our partner at Peak has blue DEF. That's what you need to use, is the best DEF fluid they have in that, in order to keep it clean and maintained. They are changing now on the new trucks. Everybody's heard about the new rules and regulations. One of them is a very much extended warranty. We're talking up over 400,000 miles on some of these. It's going to, I guarantee it's going to add a lot of money to the cost of these trucks because they're having to extend the warranties out on the emission systems and on the engines. But one thing it doesn't cover, since we're talking about this and not that, is if you let it sit and the DEF gets old, that is not going to be covered under warranty. because that would be considered, they'll consider it abuse to the system. Normal wear and tear will, though, if you're just driving it and it fails, which happens all the time. But in your case, this happens to a lot of people. The other thing that can be done, you know, I guess if it was, if I had this problem a couple times and I was like, boy, I just can't get this thing to stay clean and I'm having this issue with it, I'd probably put a drain plug in that tank and I would probably put new fluid in. You do not want to leave it empty, because empty and the line's empty, they're going to have the same issue. You need to run the vehicle in order to get fresh fluid through there to keep it cleaned out. But you do need fresh fluid in the tank. So it's the best thing you could do would be to drive the truck and put more miles on it. Keep it low, put a very little in it at a time, and use this as a primary driver for at least a couple days every month so you're getting some miles on it.
0: And now your second question is the one that also piqued our interest, is that if the DEF fluid is compromised or not flowing or something's wrong with that system, the vehicle is DEF, definitely, usually protected by the system. It's gonna disable that vehicle to a certain speed.
9: It will.
0: And not allow it to put heavy pressure on any of the components, because it's just gonna let it kind of just limp mode.
9: And the DEF doesn't go in the turbo, no. It goes in the exhaust after the fact. So it does not affect the turbo. Your turbo failed because it felt like it wanted to fail. And they have a number of issues with turbos failing on these. It's EGR systems, turbos, the exhaust catalyst, the particle reduction. They have issues with all these things, and the less they're driven, the more issues you can have.
0: Ronald, how many total miles do you have on the truck?
10: It's about 96,000.
0: Okay, so it's been used. I kind of had in my mind that you're going to tell me it was like 20,000 miles, mm-hmm. but I know my brother-in-law has one of these generations of trucks. His is a little bit older, but it's that similar setup, and he's got 400,000 miles on it, something like that, and it's still going strong.
9: So, had a problem with the DEF system?
0: DEF system or turbos or anything.
9: The Blue DEF Platinum from Peak is going to last the longest of all the ones I've seen. That's what I'll run in my own if I was going to be doing that, to keep that fresh as long as possible. Some of the cheaper ones do not last near as long, but it does expire as it gets old and, you know, it starts evaporating. It will crystallize and things will go, but you've got to use it as properly marked. And there's dates on the bottles when you buy them too. Depending on where you go, you might go to, maybe you go to a, you're on the road, you're camping, you get to a convenience store and you're like, well, they have DEF and I'm a little low. I'll grab a jug of it. But when you look at the date, you realize that it's 18
3: already
9: months old, which is very possible because a lot of people won't buy them.
0: I'm surprised it doesn't
9: stores.
0: At least recirculate a little bit or something.
9: No, the pump turns on, it puts it into the engine and or into the exhaust, not into the engine, and then it shuts off as needed.
3: Ronald, does this help you? Does this get you at least?
10: Yeah, I'm going to have to get the dealer changed the oil. I had the DEF tank down low and the diesel tank down low, and I filled up I plugged up the fuel filter, but they went and filled my DEF tank clear full. And now I'm trying to figure out how I'm going to burn. Can I siphon out some of that DEF and take the tank down?
9: You can just siphon it out. I don't think the DEF has any kind of backflow preventer on the filler. I believe you can get a hose in it. I mean, we've had to drain one time, and we just stuck a hose in it to the bottom and drained it out. So I don't think there's one in there. They do that with the fuel for a couple reasons, but not with the DEF tank that I've ever seen.
3: When you say siphon, and when Ronald, you
9: with a pump,
3: yeah, not
9: never, no. Nope.
3: Okay, nope. I mean, because that's all I ever think of.
0: You could,
3: yeah, but don't.
0: But you shouldn't.
3: No, yeah, no, Ronald, don't do that. Does that help you out there? Now you gotta, you kind of know where you gotta go next.
10: Yeah.
3: Okay.
10: The first thing that happened was we lost power on the interstate, and we found a diesel mechanic, and he said I had a plugged DEF line, so we did a blowout, which meant or wrapped the motor up for about 3 hours to. And then he kept adding fresh DEF. And then when we got down Phoenix area. We were leaving there. Interstate, we lost power again and went to the Ford dealer, and he said my turbo was sticking. So then we ended up with a new turbo.
0: Well, I feel for you, Ronald. This sounds like, to me, you spent a fair amount of money. I would have to guess the receipts are not pretty for your adventure getting to Phoenix. But drive that truck a little more. Keep the def low if you're not going to put a ton of miles on it. And so you can keep fresh stuff in there.
3: Ronald, thanks very much for the call. Good luck. All right, this is the Under the Hood Show. Let's take a quick break. We'll be back.
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3: 866-594-4150. That's the number to reach us here at the Under the Hood Show. Let's talk to Tom. You're on the Under the Hood Show. Tom, what can we do for you?
17: I have an 03 Yukon on a trip to Fort Pier last Saturday. I got to the east side of the river on the bridge. The engine lost power. Fortunately, I was able to coast to the other side of the river, get off the bridge, and it started right up. And then on the way back home, it would continually die I let it sit for a little bit, it'll start up, and then finally made it home after several times having to do this.
0: You're not happy about that, and it makes you a little scared.
17: Well, it does, because I have to go out up here again in 2 weeks, and then Nebraska 2 weeks after that. Kind of want to make it there and back.
0: So when it lost power, I guess we just want to clarify, I think you said it good, but the engine was off, and so your tack was down to zero?
17: Yep. Now, the light stayed on. I could hear the fuel pump, and we double-checked that when I got closer to home. But the fuel pump was still pumping. It just lost. Engine was not going anywhere. So.
9: Yeah, so it was off.
17: The engine was off, but I had all electrical power. I was back Saturday night. And Monday, I was able to start it and drive it to my mechanic. My mechanic has it now, so but I'm just trying to help them out a little bit.
9: And they're going to have to diagnose it, because there's an unlimited amount of things that could be causing this to fail. But things that are heat related that shut down when it's hot, and then it starts up again after it sits, or even after a few minutes, is, you know, crankshaft sensor, computer that's getting hot and shutting down. We could even have wiring that's rubbed through somewhere and causing circuits to overheat and shutting down. Fuel pump gets hot, shuts down. I got a car that's in the shop right now. They're going to pick up tomorrow. It was shutting down on them, so they had to tow it in, but it was 100 degrees outside. And when it was cool, it worked perfect the last couple days. Started up again today. No problems at all with it. I'm like, well, it died. I towed it in. Sure did. And then it started just fine the next morning when it was cold. And it's
17: could be a fuel pump. That's not exactly what I
0: want to
17: hear.
0: Right. Wait till Monday.
9: Yeah. Could be a fuel pump.
3: Don't drive it this weekend.
9: But if it was hot, if you have a car that died when it was very hot out and it did it more than once, bring it into the shop when it's that temperature. Or if you bring it in and it's not that temperature, you may just have to realize you're probably going to have to pay for a diagnostic fee to find nothing. And then if it's heat related, and then you're going to have to bring it back again when it's cooler or warmer.
0: This truck being an 03, is there anything that would be in the diagnostic codes that, you know, when they look at the data,
9: sure,
0: that would show them what happened recently in that vehicle?
9: Oh, yeah. It could show a loss of crankshaft sensor, or crankshaft sensor circuit, you know, lean on both banks, indicating that fuel pump was not working.
0: So they could get some clues.
9: Yeah.
0: Of what happened.
9: Yeah.
17: Yeah. My mechanic did put it on his code reader, and the knock sensor was acting up, and also all the O2 sensors were, they're saying, but he thought that was just because it had shut down.
0: Yeah, it's probably a result of it shutting down.
9: That's normal, and most of those have knock sensor codes if they haven't been replaced.
0: Yeah, and a knock sensor code's not going to stop it from driving going down the road.
9: No, but a crankshaft sensor.
17: I did.
9: If that quits.
17: I did tell him to go ahead and replace the knock.
9: Okay.
0: Well, that knock sensor is not exactly the easiest thing to get at on those.
9: Yeah. Well, the intake and put two of them in there. Yeah. But
0: that won't stop the vehicle from running.
9: No, and if you've got lean on all four oxygen sensors, that's not a knock. That's not a crankshaft sensor or a knock sensor, because that. Okay. Shuts it off, and it's getting no spark, so it's going to get plenty of fuel, whatever's left in there when it shuts off, or just a neutral event, because it's not running. But if you run out of fuel, it's going to give you lean codes all the way around. So then you need to look more towards fuel areas like fuel pressure.
0: So just last question probably for me here, Tom. As it sits at the shop right now, it's running or not running?
17: It was running. He took it out I live in Huron. He took it to Cabor and around trying to get it to do what it did on Saturday. But as you guys mentioned, it has been a little bit cooler since Saturday. So.
0: Yeah, he might want to keep that till Monday.
3: Yeah.
0: And, or this weekend. And then have a fuel pressure gauge on it and watch it while he's driving it and just see if he's getting some inconsistencies in fuel line pressure. Because a likely suspect would be under heat, that fuel pump just dying. It gets so much heat in it, and it could just die. And after it cools down, it could come back. It could be a relay that would do that. You know, when it's that hot out, there's, like Russ said, there's such a number of things that it could be. It'd be great if he just waited until we got a chance.
3: Yeah.
0: We got some, if he's willing to do that drive and it's somebody you know.
9: So he's saying there's a chance.
0: Saying there's a chance.
3: Tom, but, thanks very much for the call. Good luck. Is that, if I come in to you and I say, yeah, hey, Russ.
9: I ran over a raccoon.
3: No, I was listening to it, a guy on the radio.
0: A short-spined raccoon named Jimothy.
3: I was listening on the radio. You need to drive it Monday with a fuel pump or a fuel gauge attached. Is that cool?
9: It's not going to happen this week, no.
3: But I mean, that's...
9: But in theory, yes.
3: Okay.
0: I got a hunch that he knows the guy that he was with. Yeah. There might be a relationship there, kind of a buddy. Yeah.
9: And if you want to do that, if you just come in and say, hey, I got a vehicle, can you put a fuel pressure gauge on it and drive it? Yeah, but we're going to charge you.
3: Yeah.
9: You know, and do you, is there, but I was like, is there a reason you want to do that? Because it might be something else that could actually fix your problem.
0: You know what, guys, you always hit me with movie lines, but Doug, producer Doug, was the only one that related to short-spined.
3: I saw. I was on Jimothy. I was just busy over here.
0: Yeah, I thought it gets a little reaction at least.
9: Chris ran over one last week when you weren't here.
3: I gave one a short spine.
9: It just destroyed his intercooler.
0: Oh, no.
9: His car is not running.
0: Oh, no. Your Honda?
3: Yeah.
0: Oh, no.
9: But the weird thing is, there's like no front end damage, basically.
0: Oh.
9: Not enough to...
3: What?
9: This is how big the damage is to the intercooler. Yeah. It's like this raccoon...
0: Punched it.
9: Just stuck his arm in there, smacked it, pulled it out, and did the, you know, the roll, the matrix roll.
0: Maybe it's Jimothy's sister or brother. Because, well, that could kind of be humped up and get right in there.
3: Yeah, for sure. Yeah. That'll do it for another hour of the Under the Hood Show. Join us online. 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
0: With Russ Evans, this is Shannon Nordstrom thanking you for tuning into the Nordstrom's Under the Hood Show. 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
19: News this hour at Town Hall. I'm Bob Agnew in Washington. While Trump critics complain about the economy, new job market data points to something very different. Fewer Americans are losing their jobs than at any time in decades. More details from correspondent Ron Taylor.
20: In the week ending July 18th, a record low number of workers filed for unemployment insurance. Economists say it reflects the lowest level of weekly job losses in nearly six decades, even though the labor force is roughly twice the size it was in 1970. But it's a good news, bad news story. Companies are profitable and laying off almost no one, yet many job openings remain unfilled. Labor force participation among prime-age men remains historically low, raising a key question. Where will the workers come from? Ron Taylor reporting.
19: As the debate over the economy continues to heat up, some analysts believe the focus could shift to boosting participation, possibly by requiring able-bodied working-age recipients of government benefits to work. As temperatures rise and food prices skyrocket, there's a hunger crisis mushrooming throughout the Caribbean and Latin America. Children are increasingly facing malnutrition and often are going days without food. The international Christian nonprofit relief organization Food for the Poor says this challenge is very real.
21: We have been to homes where all the child is crying for is a tortilla. Mi tortillita, mami, mi tortillita. And the mother does not have it. When they hear those cries for hunger, that must break their hearts to say to them, we cannot feed you now, maybe tomorrow.
19: SRN News and our parent company, Salem Media, are partnering with Food for the Poor to help rush food to the areas most impacted. Anybody wishing to help can find a Give Food banner on the website srnnews.com. It was a mixed end of the week on Wall Street. The Dow was up about 245 points. More from townhall.com.
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19: The Cyclospora parasite outbreak that has led to explosive diarrhea cases appears to be expanding.
5: The CDC now says the outbreak of Cyclospora, first linked to shredded lettuce served at Taco Bell's, now includes Illinois, Kansas, Oklahoma, and Pennsylvania. The FDA says the lettuce was traced to Taylor Farms. It was recalling iceberg lettuce grown in central Mexico. President Trump was asked about the outbreak.
22: We're going to put a major tariff on Mexico because of the lettuce.
5: The government says the number of cases linked to the lettuce is now around 2,000. At least 98 people had to go to the hospital. No one has died. Cases were also reported in Indiana, Kentucky, Michigan, Ohio, and West Virginia. Ed Donahue, Washington.
19: The number of measles cases in the U.S. has surpassed the record-breaking tally for all of 2025, with five more months still to go in 2026. You'll find breaking news and analysis at townhall.com. The European Commission on Friday said it found TikTok had not adequately protected children's privacy rights on its platform by allowing adults to view the accounts of minors.
23: We do not accept this because children's content must never be visible to strangers.
19: Commission spokesman Thomas Reynier said that that action exposes children to cyberbullying and an unwanted contact. Governor Greg Abbott said Friday a third person had died in the flooding that swept through much of the Texas Hill Country.
24: On July the 20th, there was a report that in Valverde County, a report of a death of someone who was driving through high waters and got swept away and lost their life.
19: The widespread flooding killed two people last week, one person who was driving in Uvalde County, another whose RV was swept away in Kerr County, Texas. More at townhall.com.
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4: Here's your weekend forecast on News Talk 1250 KBRF. Hot and hazy. Looks like we may see a little patchy smoke today with a light southwest wind, but with the sunshine mid-90s. And mid-70s tonight, scattered clouds, light breeze, and Sunday even warmer, maybe mid to upper 90s in the sunshine. Looking ahead, sunshine mid-90s for Monday and lower 90s yet for Tuesday as we continue with the heat wave around Fergus Falls and the Lakes area. There's your forecast on News Talk 1250 KBRF.
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0: Mm-hmm. 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
3: What's caught your attention in the automotive world? You just pulled up some. You just pulled something physically out.
0: I did. I hadn't even opened it yet here.
3: You're just opening your mail on the show?
0: Sometimes I do stuff like that. You know, there's you use the time you have available to do things.
3: And sure.
0: You just got to work at it.
3: Feel free.
0: But we see a lot of these recalls that come in, and we want to make sure that you are aware of your class action lawsuit settlement amount. And we get a lot of these, and it's usually...
3: Do you get checks?
0: No.
3: You get,
0: I've looked into a couple of them.
9: Is it, is it an extended warranty coverage through a big national company?
0: No, it's not. It's not. This is the Briggs Volkswagen Group of America settlement.
9: I don't know that one.
0: And so what they're talking about here is a settlement has been reached in a class action lawsuit regarding main engine water pump in certain specific Volkswagen vehicles. The court has preliminarily approved the settlement and will decide whether to grant funds or approve it. And this particular vehicle happens to be, I believe, a Volkswagen Atlas from certain years.
3: Okay.
0: And so 3.6 liter engine, 2018 through 2022 Volkswagen Atlas or Atlas Cross Sport. And so
9: we've had a couple that called us with burned up engines because their water pumps had gone out. We never did the job. They just wanted a quote for an engine. I don't know what they did with the vehicles.
0: So they will do some work, sure. And this usually when stuff like this happens, it causes things to happen. And I'm guessing there's already been action by Volkswagen because they're a big company that's usually pretty proactive about the things that happen. And you know, we just happens to be the one I got in the mail now. But the recall roulette is always interesting. Of the different things to me that become a recall. Compared to when we grew up, things that just broke, you know, it just used to be that your water pump went out and you stopped alongside the road with a steaming car and everybody drove by and like, oh, their water pump must have went out or, oh, they just blew a radiator. You know, now they consider some of those things, not all, it's just however it works into the system, is that's a safety problem. Mm-hmm. You could be in busy traffic and that could die and your motor fails and you can't move off the road and you're in a safety situation. There are things that are very, very dangerous and make me very nervous what happens in the world. And there's other things that I think we're reaching a little too far in this litigious world of where we should be.
9: Like the 12-year-old fuel pump on a caravan that may or may not quit, but they don't cover when your AFM goes out and you lose lifters and your engine dies on the road.
0: It's just interesting how one thing can work its way up the chain and another thing doesn't. And some of the things that do just boggle my mind.
9: Depends on which federal judge you catch at the right time.
0: Maybe.
9: And how many
3: who the lawyer is.
9: Yeah, the lawyers and who yells the loudest. And even then, sometimes the lawyers all get paid and the people don't.
0: Imagine the legal teams, the manufacturers have to have all the time just battling the people coming at them.
3: Constantly.
0: Yeah. They see it as a deep pocket, and they're just constantly coming at them.
9: Yeah, that's the thing. The deeper the pockets, you can just... I mean, if somebody says, hey, I've got... Well, Elon Musk, we don't really hear about his lawyer teams. How big a team do you think he has? I bet just the number of his value says, come sue me for something. And it's like the spam callers. If they get one out of every 10,000
3: right.
9: gets through, they win. Like that, I suppose, if you're going after Elon Musk, if they hit him 10,000 times and one wins, then maybe they think they get a little bit.
3: 866-594-4150. Let's go to California and talk to Reverend Taylor. You're on the End of the Hood Show. What can we do for you, Reverend?
1: Yes, this is Reverend Taylor. I have a 2011 Honda Sonata that I bought for my retirement gift. And I had it about 3 weeks, and I took it and had it serviced, you know, the radiator, everything, you know, the brakes. And 3 weeks later, I was driving it on the freeway, about 70, and all of a sudden, it just started knocking from the bottom.
0: Oh, I feel bad. Keep going.
1: And I didn't have it. And I didn't have it no time. So the car still moves from side to side. I live in California where we have street sweeping every first and third Monday or Tuesday. And I want to keep the car, but I really don't have any money to buy another motor. I took it somewhere and they was talking about $10,000 to take it out, put it in and serve, you know, do everything right. But I remember when I was a youngster, this is when I was in school. I'll be 68 in a few months. No, 1 month, that they had some places that used to help people fix cars, you know, like you bring it in and they help you fix it. You know, it was a training process, but I don't even believe they have that anymore. And I remember a program not long ago used to be Pimp My Ride or Fix Your Car and stuff like that. I've seen Shaquille O'Neal on there and different people. And I'm just in need of some help because The car is so nice. If you look at it, it looks brand new inside and out, but it's just the motor.
6: How many miles
1: and
6: are
1: I don't know. I don't know what to do. Like 135.
0: Okay.
3: There's a lot to unpack here.
0: Yeah, we're taking a pause
3: it's
0: here.
3: Pretty straightforward, though.
6: They've had some recalls on these cars.
0: I think it's too old, isn't it?
6: Well, it's the mileage. Yeah. I think it's because it's over 100, but they had up to 100,000 miles. They were replacing engines. Well, this is one of the results that would cause that replacement, but it's for different things. But I did have a customer just a week ago we talked about on this show with Chris here that he had a 13 he had the same situation. They told him $13,000 to put an engine in it, and then he looked up and said, I think there's a recall. And he had talked to the dealer, and they said it's going to cost this much. And he said, what about the recall? Oh, let me check. Oh, you have less than 100,000 miles. Oh, we're going to put it in for free. So they put it in for free, a new engine, covered it. But I believe that is 100,000 miles. I think it may be over 10 years.
0: Depending on the make and model. Yeah. Reverend, what did you pay for the car, if you don't mind me asking?
1: 23,000? No, 2,300. Okay. I got it from a friend's father, because the daughter wouldn't quit smoking marijuana.
0: Okay.
1: And so he took the car from him.
0: All right, because the 23,000 guess was really bad. I was just assuming that somebody maybe did a really bad thing and sold you that car for way too much money. The 2,300 is more in line, and it is not unusual for that 2.4-liter motor that's in that car to have a bottom end problem.
6: Yeah, I looked up the recall just now, just to help them. We don't usually do that. And it was 12 years, 120,000 miles.
0: Oh,
6: but it's still over the years.
0: Yeah. Well, and I know in our part of the world, there is a few places, like in our market, we have a couple of garages that do light repairs to help people. But I don't think it's through a church men's group, and they get together and they fix cars at different times. Different groups of guys come in and they do light repairs to help people in different congregations. And, but I don't think they do engine replacements or anything like that.
6: Mm-hmm. 2,300 is pretty, like a super price for one of those cars.
0: That's a good price.
6: Because a used engine for one of those, I think, is.
0: They're coming down. They're coming down a little bit. You can find a used engine for, I got to look it up again, 1,800 to 3,000, depending on the miles that are on it. And there are, in our market, there are some reman companies that are making remanufactured engines. I've seen on Marketplace in bigger cities a couple of vans where there's a guy, I'm just going to say it like it is, a guy that has gotten really good at rebuilding these engines. And he gets cores, and he's made a little niche market out of just swapping motors in Hyundais and Kias. And somebody had pointed that out to Facebook Marketplace, and I spent 10 minutes investigating it, and it looked like it was probably just that. A guy that had some skills, had a shop, and he was making a normal living, just swapping motors in those types of cars. I wish I had a better answer for you. Now, I do know that in some of these, we're starting to even see the OEM motors come down in price right from the factory because of the recall situation. Sometimes they make the motor go down in price.
9: Well, and they built a lot of them, and now they're getting less of them coming in, so they're going to have to get rid of them.
0: So, gosh, Reverend, I wish I had an answer for you. What part of California are you in?
1: I'm in Oakland.
0: Okay.
1: Right by off the bridge from San Francisco.
0: Mm-hmm. You bet.
3: This all tracks.
0: Yeah.
3: The car, the engine, the problem.
0: Yeah, you might, maybe put the word out in your market out there on social media and see if there's some folks that gravitate towards your situation.
3: Yeah. But.
0: Yeah, I feel for you, and it stinks because you know the people. You don't think they were just sitting on a time bomb that they suddenly decided we got to sell this quickly.
9: They just go suddenly when they go.
0: Yeah, it's something that happened. More than likely.
3: And that $2,300 price is the price that this would sell for, knowing that the engine might not last.
0: Yeah, with the miles it had on it, they gave him a really good deal, because I'm guessing in California that car is very clean, very nice. Mm-hmm. Just like he said, it's not rusty. In our part of the world, we'll see rust. But it's probably worth putting an engine in, but I wouldn't spend that much money putting an engine in.
3: All right, let's take a quick break on the Under the Hood Show.
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8: NNN, I'm Jason Dinesen. Todd County's elected auditor-treasurer is facing felony charges alleging she forged property documents to transfer land owned by her late brother into her own name and her mother's. Denise Gaeta has been charged with aggravated forgery and misconduct by a public official. Authorities say an operation targeting violent offenders resulted in 20 people being arrested in Bemidji and surrounding areas. Those arrested were wanted for firearms violations, shootings, and narcotics offenses. The 2026 Minnesota State Fair opens in about a month. State Fair spokeswoman Maria Hayden says you can buy tickets now at minnesotastatefair.org.
10: 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So there's a variety of different outlets throughout the state that sell Blue Ribbon Bargain Books, pre-fair discount admission tickets, and Midway Kidway pre-fair riding game card discounts.
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3: 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That's the number to reach us here at the Under the Hood Show.

0: in the car and the coolant light doesn't come on. That usually means it's your thermostat. But I wanted to know if you had any other ideas.
1: What kind of car is it?
0: It's a 2007 Toyota Yaris sedan.
1: Okay.
2: What that indicates is, so when you turn the defroster on, the air conditioning fan will run if it's got refrigerant in it. So that means your fan's running on high, and also you've got the heat on, so you're dissipating, you got it on hot, so you're taking heat out just like the radiator would. It's trying to cool things off.
0: All right.
2: So that tells you that, one, it could be that the thermostat stuck, which is, I mean, it happens sometimes, not very often, but we see it enough, and that's keeping it cool. So if you put a thermostat in it, that would fix it. But it could also be if you've got a head gasket out and you're getting exhaust gases into that coolant and it's running hot, just giving it a little extra boost by having your radiator cooling it and your defroster fan inside cooling it is just enough to keep it a little cooler where it'll get you by for a little bit. So the first step in that, when a car is sitting there running at idle, if you let it idle and it's full of coolant, once it reaches full operating temperature, if they take one of those laser pointers and check the coolant, if they check out a heater hose and see it's 190 degrees, and they check the upper radiator hose where the coolant's coming out of the thermostat, and they see that that is 80 degrees, well, we know that the thermostat is not open yet. And now if it gets up like 210, we know we're not boiling yet. We're not super hot, but we're hot enough that the thermostat should definitely be 100% open. If we're still cold on that hose, but the heater hose is up over 200, then we know the thermostat's stuck. We're not getting anything coming out of there. But it can also be a coolant flow disruption, so we want to buy a head gasket leaking or cracked head. So what we do is we take the radiator cap off, we run it, and we do what we call an exhaust gas hydrocarbon check. We pull a little bit of gas through a tube with some liquid in it out of the radiator. And if it changes colors, it's got exhaust gases in it, hydrocarbons. It's unburned fuel and exhaust. So if that changes, that means there's a definite major issue in the engine and the thermostat's not going to fix it. But if it passes and nothing changes colors, then we're going to throw a thermostat in there, bleed it out, run it, and see if that took care of the problem. So it can be diagnosed pretty easily.
0: Okay.
2: But if they
3: you can buy those kits
2: $30 on Amazon.
3: Yeah.
2: But if they do find out though that it does have, if it changes from blue to yellow, indicating there is exhaust gases in there, with this model vehicle, it was very common for the head to crack. When the gasket would go out, the head would crack, it would overheat. Doesn't take much heating at all to crack a head on a Yaris. It's just the nature of that engine.
3: Are they cracks that are small enough that a K-Seal treatment would help or not?
2: No, they're usually majorly cracked in multiple places once they do get. It's like when they hit a magic number, it's like 208 or whatever the number is. That number means it's like shatters. It's a big thing. Now, K-Seal is something that would not hurt. It will clog the thermostat, the radiator, heater cord, nothing.
3: Won't.
2: It would not do anything like that. So, it is something you could try. That partner of ours, K-Seal, has done some wonderful things for a lot of cars that would have been junk otherwise. They're like, hey, I'm not spending $300 on this car, much less $3,000 to fix it. Put the K-Seal in it, make sure it's full of coolant, run it till it's hot, put 100 miles on it, and if the problem goes away, you have just extended your journey with that car for a little longer.
4: Is there any reason she shouldn't just do that first? Especially if she's driving it.
2: Well, you want to make sure that it's not a thermostat, because if it is a thermostat, you're going to continue to overheat it and cause problems.
3: And then you might crack the head if you haven't yet.
2: Right.
4: Okay.
2: K-Seal could be a miracle cure.
4: Hey.
2: Never heard that before, right? No.
0: Wow.
4: But you need to find that out first, right?
2: Yes, you need to find out if it's a thermostat.
4: Does that help you out there, Miracle?
0: Kind of. I don't think it's a blown gasket, because I read online that the way that you find out if it is that there's smoke coming out of your exhaust pipe and your oil is milky or it has a watery consistency, and everything is good in the car concerning like the exhaust pipe and the oil. So I'm pretty sure it's just a thermostat problem, and I plan on repairing it today or tomorrow. But I wanted to see if it could be any other possible issue first.
3: Miracle, this is a case where the AI overview is given.

0: getting a lot of generalities, which are very accurate, but not for the problem you're describing.
1: Right.
0: If you do have a head gasket go out, per se, in some situations, it does allow coolant to push into the oil system.
1: And if that happens, 100%, it's junk.
0: Right.
1: And or if it comes out the exhaust, 100% it's junk.
0: Yeah, because you're at that point, if you blow enough coolant through your combustion chamber that it can not only get through the catalytic, you know, to leak out, push it out, and then it doesn't get burned in the catalytic converter and it still makes white smoke in good weather. Yeah, that's a lot of volume. But you'd also be filling your reservoir fairly regularly if that was the case. Mm-hmm. And I guess I got in late on this call. Are you putting extra coolant in it?
2: Yeah, we've been having to put coolant and water in it every day when it runs hot. The only days we don't put coolant in it or water in it, or we don't have to stop the car, is when it's very cool and rainy, like today. But other days when it's like 90 degrees outside, the car overheats or the light comes on pretty quickly, and we have to put more water and coolant in it.
1: Is your fan working? Is your coolant fan working on the engine when it's overheating? Can you hear it roaring under the hood?
2: Yeah, we can hear it running. It's just the coolant and water is completely depleted. Like, there's nothing in there.
0: We're not optimistic when you say you're going through that level of coolant, but
1: Casey,
0: it does not have to come out the tailpipe. It doesn't have to go with the engine, but if it's not in the car, it's getting burned up.
1: In the engine.
2: Yeah.
0: That's the only place it can go.
1: And a thermostat
3: won't do that.
1: Unless
3: it's all over the floor.
1: Yeah, a thermostat won't do that. But K-Seal might help in this case. When it's a little cooler, if it doesn't have the problem, it could seal it up.
0: Because if it got overheated and it somehow survived, you can boil out some coolant through the overflow. Mm-hmm. But you'd be seeing that leaving the car. You'd physically watch it leave the car. And you're not seeing that, correct?
2: Yeah, I haven't seen any visible leak.
0: And you haven't heard any boiling or anything like that? It's eating it. And so, like Chris said, there's probably nothing hurt by trying a can of K-Seal, but at that level, the leak or the crack might be bigger than what it's even... It's bigger than the miracle that it is.
3: And the fact that you're not seeing the white smoke or anything, it might be...
0: It's just chewing it up. And it's just chewing it up, and that catalytic converter gets hot enough, you don't always see white smoke out the tailpipe.
3: We're going to take a quick break on the Under the Hood Show.
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5: Here's your weekend forecast on News Talk 1250 KBRF. Hot and hazy. Looks like we may see a little patchy smoke today with a light southwest wind, but with the sunshine, mid-90s. And mid-70s tonight, scattered clouds, light breeze, and Sunday even warmer, maybe mid to upper 90s in the sunshine. Looking ahead, sunshine, mid-90s for Monday, and lower 90s yet for Tuesday as we continue with the heat wave around Fergus Falls and the Lakes area. There's your forecast on News Talk 1250 KBRF.
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15: 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That's the number to reach us here at the Under the Hood show. 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
1: Like Davis Berkeley. No relation to
0: really?
1: Berkeley One Classics.
15: How do you know that for a fact?
1: No.
15: Okay.
1: Just but I'm just putting that in there just in case.
0: All right. If they're close family or relatives, we'll still give them a hoodie.
1: Yeah, okay. They can still
0: you know, some things they said they're not eligible. If you're family or employee.
15: Not in this case.
0: In this case, we'll still give them.
1: Not eligible. You know how many hoodies we've given to Berkeley One Classics themselves over the years?
0: Yeah.
1: If they need more, they can have them. We'll get you hooked up. Good people. So, anyways, congratulations from our friends over at Berkeley One Classics, celebrating over 50 years of collector car coverage and giving Shannon peace of mind so he can drive his car finally.
0: Mm-hmm. I'm going to bring out a new Berkeley One Classic that I haven't brought in public this weekend at the downtown Sioux Falls car show. I'm scrambling to get some things done and put together so I can do it, but it'll be fun. Kind of a fun thing.
15: You've probably been so busy with that, you need me to go drive the other ones to warm them up over the summer.
0: I tell you what, you need to talk to my dad.
15: Okay.
0: You need to talk to my dad.
1: He'd hook you up.
0: He's got some stuff there that needs to get driven.
15: I'm your man, Art. 866-594-41. Especially now.
0: Let's
15: talk to David in Oregon. David, you're on the Under the Hood show. What can we do for you?
16: Hey, what's up, you guys? So I got a 1988 Lincoln Mark 7, the Bill Bliss edition.
0: Oh, wow.
16: It's beautiful, in great shape. It's just got just over 100,000 miles on it. It's got the fuel-injected 5.0 HO in it. Digital dash, every option for back then. So it ran great, ran fine ever since I bought it. Then I decided to pull the distributor to change that thick film sensor or dish control module on it. I think that's what that's called.
0: Yeah, and you pulled the distributor to do that so you could get better access to it?
16: Yeah, because you can't take it off without turning it and pulling it out pretty much. So I marked it, pulled it out, changed it, put it back in, and then it just runs like crap. It's stumbling, stalls when you're stopped at a light. You go to get anywhere near the pedal, and it starts to buck and jerk and cut out. So I took it to a shop. Thought just maybe I put it in a tooth off, and that the timing needed to be reset. They checked the timing, called me 2 weeks later, says your car runs worse than it did before. Come pick it up. And then that ended up running worse because the ignition coil they put on was bad. So then I took it to another shop where it sat for almost a year. They put three different distributors in. First, they said it was my alternator and voltage regulator. I knew it wasn't. I could have did it myself, but I paid them to do it. And I went to go pick it up, and they're like, well, it runs like crap if the voltage regulator is plugged in. But if you unplug the voltage regulator, it runs fine, allegedly. So then they ended up replacing the connector to the distributor that plugs the wires, idle air control valve, the PCM connector. I bought another ECU out of another car. They tried that. It didn't work. So now they just towed it to a third shop.
0: This is like a worst case scenario of order of events and everything.
1: I wish we could have gone back to the very first when you first said, I wish right now you were calling saying, hey, I put this distributor in and it runs like crap. What should I do? And I'd say, well, go buy yourself a $20 timing light off of Amazon or something. Check the timing. Look at YouTube, see how to set it. And once you checked it, if everything looks good and it still runs bad, it ran with the original distributor,
0: why did
1: right?
0: Were you putting that module in just as a precautionary thing, or was it dead?
16: I thought that my fuel mileage went down a little bit. I thought maybe if I switch out this one to a better one, I don't know. I like working on my own stuff, but I thought, hey, if I switch this out to a better, like an Excel one, maybe it'll be better, because I also have a mass airflow conversion kit I haven't installed in it yet.
3: All right, I can start doing
16: some work to it.
3: Hold on, I'm going to jump in here for a second. David, this isn't for you. You should plug yours. Oh, yeah. Don't put the air in. Don't put the new thing. Don't mess with it.
1: I would have suggested in the beginning, let's put the old part back in it if it didn't get broken, taking it out, and just see what it does. On the guess that either one, the part we're putting in is a bad part, is something's failed in it, or two, it's different somehow. Because I've had sometimes where, okay, this is bad. Let's take it out. Let's get a new one. I put the new one in. It doesn't work. It must be bad. Get another one. It doesn't work. We'll get a different brand of that. Oh, it doesn't work. Put the original one back in. Why does it work? Wait a second. I can't have three from two different other brands not work. And then I do some research and I find out, yeah, they're both 4-pin connectors, blah, blah, blah. But inside, they're different. So this one took something specific different than this. So you got to get this original one back here.
16: Yep.
1: It could be different. It could be something. I remember something about this car.
16: Yeah, I heard a lot on, was looking up some forums and linking clubs and the Ford things that said a lot of those ignition control modules that are on the distributor, they are not exact. The circuits might not be printed the same.
1: Yes.
16: So we literally, the shop tried 4 or 5 different ones along with 4 or 5 different brands of distributors.
0: Did anybody ever put the original one back in? The original everything back in?
16: I don't know if that, well, I know the original ignition control module on the distributor, I might have broke that getting it out. Or at least it broke the plastic on it, but it would still plug in. So I don't know if that. And the one that was in it, I think, was from a Napa. It was black, and I know there's 2 different colors for it, a black one and a gray one.
1: If you have all the original parts, even if that housing is broken but all 4 pins are still there, put it all back in and see if it works. If it does, then get the numbers off that original one and see if you can find somebody who has
0: a cross reference.
1: Has a brand new one that has not been used. Occasionally you'll go to eBay and you'll see somebody is selling that part as a new old stock. It's like, hey, this has been on the shelf for 40 years. It's brand new with the packaging. It's not been used. And they won't go bad because they are a a non-movable part. But you might have...
16: Yeah, because that's what I was looking up.
1: I seem to remember like that. This.
16: Like, people get a lot of bad ones of those, and when they plug into the scope, it'll show that the voltage is not exactly the same as what the Ford one was back in the day.
1: I think there's a difference,
16: a lot of trouble
1: though.
16: With that.
1: I think there's also a different one. I seem to almost specifically remember on a Lincoln back in the 80s putting a module on one, and it didn't run after I put it on, and I was banging my head against the wall. I think it was a Continental or a Mark, and it wouldn't run. And it turned out to be, we put the old module back on it, it ran just fine. So it ended up being there were like two different types. And it was because it was a Lincoln Mark that did that. The other Fords were pretty straightforward.
0: Yeah, that was the same basic engine in the Mark series as the 5.0 Mustang.
1: Yeah, and I had to get like a different year. The Mustang would not do it because we're like, oh, look, they're the same. Either get a black one or a gray one, put it in, it's going to run. Typically, that would work with Fords, but not with this one because you had to get a different year if you were just going to buy one and try to cross it. There was some weird stuff, but, you know, we just didn't.
16: Okay.
1: I know there was something different.
0: Historically, in a manufacturer, I'm reaching for a little straw here, but we have seen over the years they always put advanced technology, newer technology goes into the Lincoln in the Ford line. It goes into the Cadillac in the GM line. It goes into the Lexus in the Toyota line. It goes into the Infiniti on the Nissan line. And so that sometimes you'll see a year earlier than anything else some new technology. And so that's a possibility.
16: Yeah, because it's a digital everything. I mean, it's got automatic high beams, 10-way power seats. It tells you the fuel economy. It's an 88, and it tells you the temperature and all that stuff on the rearview mirror. And they didn't start doing that until 2000s for
1: into the Cougar.
16: Factory Ford.
1: They did it in the Cougar after that in the XR7. I had a girl had one of those, and I thought it was the coolest thing. It was just like, oh, it's like a cheap Lincoln. The Lincoln, though, those systems are separate. The X system, the electronic engine control, and everything in the car is separate. So it can be, and they don't integrate with each other, so you can replace all of it if you had to a point. You know, like the engine computer and the ignition on the distributor is telling the computer when to fire the injectors and such, so you need that for its spinning around. You can't just throw a different distributor in it.
0: I'm going to make a comment here, and then we'll have to let you roll here. But first of all, for this is not meant to be a dig, but you had a running car, and I've done this, and you made
1: it too.
0: And you made it not run.
1: I've done
0: and you said you like to work on your own vehicles, and you promptly brought it to like four other people.
1: And he wasn't doing anything crazy. So
0: this really stinks for you. It's a hard deal, and you got people that are kind of they're putting their best thoughts into it, but. Gosh, at that point, when you have had one thing you did, you got to just stop right there and kind of concentrate on that one thing. Because all that other stuff wouldn't have just suddenly failed.
1: It's a good reason to remind people, don't ever get rid of all your old parts until the engine's running. When we put an engine, we put lots and lots and lots and lots of engines and transmissions in our shop. And when we do, the core engine that came out of that car never leaves the shop until the customer has picked it up and the car is running. Because when it has left, it seems like, oh, we need a sensor. Oh, we need this. We needed something off of it to make it run or make it run right. So we hang on to it. So everybody always hang on to all the parts you take off until you're 100% confident you're running.
0: And the last comment, quickly, we had one of these as a few of these as repairables back in the day, and I remember sitting in one for the first time. Does that car have like 21 buttons across the top of the dash that you can push like in a row?
16: They all work.
1: Mileage thing.
0: Yeah, that's awesome.
1: Doesn't Flanagan have one of those right now?
0: It was his dad's car, I think.
1: I just got an extra module for his car, and it's either in the top drawer of my toolbox or I threw it away. We had one, and you pull it.
3: In David's defense, I will also say when I had my Volkswagen, as I was going through the J.R. Buggs catalog, every part that was affordable, like cheap, you go, oh, that's cheap and simple to
0: put
3: in.
0: I'll get one of them.
3: I'll put that in, you can't help it. David, thanks very much for the call. Good luck. All right, we're going to take a quick break. You are listening to the Under the Hood Show.
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15: 866-594-4150. That's the number to reach us here at the End of the Hood Show. Let's go to Missouri and talk to Micah. You're on the End of the Hood Show. Micah, what can we do for you?
22: Hey, I've been working on my 2005 Chrysler Pacifica. I've switched out a bunch of electrical components because I seem to be having a no crank issue. It seems to start up maybe one out of every 25 attempts to start the car up, but all the other ones keep resulting in a no crank issue. And I've switched out the PTM, switched out the grounds, the starter, the alternator, replaced the timing chain. I can't seem to figure out what has made this no crank issue start up. It's definitely turning my hair gray.
1: I go back, start at the beginning, and get the scanner out. Look, do we have spark? Do we have fuel? What's missing here? Check everything that would make it run. And sometimes I have to go back to the beginning three or four times to find what's going on. I'm telling myself how to fix something. I just start back at the beginning and look and find those basic things.
0: Well, 05 Pacifica is a vehicle that had some intertwining of technology with Daimler. So they did create some
1: havoc.
0: Havoc in the electronic systems that were not normal. I wanted to ask you, Micah, you replaced a lot of parts. The parts gun was firing. Did you do any testing?
22: I didn't do the testing of like, you know, putting
0: scan around it or anything.
22: Yeah. I did testing of like the battery, and I did find that the battery I had previously, wasn't taken on a full charge. So I had to get that replaced. But even now that I got that replaced, it's still not. It's still doing the same thing.
0: And have you, you know, a good old test light just to, you know, to kind of start working your way back through the system to see, you know, power at the starter, power at the starter relay, you know, get a schematic of that system and start with some of that simple stuff where you can just make sure you've got the 12-volt power in the places you're supposed to have it. That can be a good starting point for someone that doesn't have a lot of the more technical nature that could come into play if that happens to be a gateway issue or a security issue with some of that Daimler stuff that's in there. Because I do think they integrated some of that into that car. That was a car heavily inspired by Daimler, which was Mercedes in a sense. And really? A lot of people didn't realize that in that vehicle. And I think they made that up until, when did they quit that Pacifica body style?
1: Was it 11?
22: 2008 is where I keep seeing it stop at. Mm. I think it was, they had it from 2004 to 2008, I think.
1: Oh, and then, 9 to 11.
22: Yeah, and then I think they completely changed into a different car.
0: Yeah, they went to a van eventually.
3: Mm-hmm. People loved.
0: Yeah, they renamed the van as the Pacifica.
3: Yeah.
0: So that's what happens so many times is people start throwing the parts cannon at it, and you just it's sometimes I'm guilty of this. Same thing you did. But if you don't have those skills or don't have those tools, sometimes it's easier to go get parts. And that little bit of money you can spend sometimes with someone, if the car is dead in the water and not cranking, and I know that one of the technicians at our shop could look at that or any qualified shop, if they could have it while it's dead in the water, they should be able to solve that problem quite easily with the right tools and skill.
3: Mm-hmm.
0: And so then once you start firing the parts cannon at it, then it kind of changes, and kind of like David with his Lincoln.
3: Right.
0: You know, they fired a lot of parts of that thing now, and it's kind of hard to say.
3: Where the?
0: Did somebody get spark plug wires put back on the wrong way after they put 3 distributors in it? Did they? You know, there's so many things that could come into play the more you start messing with. But you might be good to go back to where you started. Russ said that. And then just get somebody that you know that can help you do some basic testing. Then make some decisions on what you want to try. Because there are a point in that decision-making process where you might find out, all right, we've tested this, we've tested this. It really doesn't show us anything. Now I'm kind of thinking it's a wiring thing. Then you got to dig a little deeper.
3: Micah, thanks very much for the call. Good luck. 866-594-4150. Let's talk to Jason. You're on the End of the Hood Show. Jason, what can we do for you?
2: Hey, guys. I bought a 2014 Chevy Captiva for my daughter, and I cannot, for the life of me and a lot of other mechanics can't either, it'll randomly, the steering column will lock up, and it will lose power. The remote, you can't get in or out with the remote keyless entry. So what I've been doing, if I take the negative battery post off for 10 to 15 seconds, put it back on, then it will reset and I can get it to start. But even sometimes it takes 2 or 3 times to do that. I've taken it to a local maintenance shop and they thought maybe the CPU or CPM needs to be reflashed from a Chevrolet dealer. Well, I took it to the local Chevy dealer. They couldn't get it to replicate. And it just happened last night again.
1: If you were asking them to program it, replicating is a whole different thing. If they're trying to replicate it so they can tell you what's wrong with a car, that's something different. But, it's hard to say what's going on. I've not ever seen one of these Captivas act this way. But when you lose the keyless entry like that as well, it sounds to me like you've got a power issue, a current flow issue, either power or ground.
2: Uh-huh. That's what I was thinking. And I replaced, bought a brand new battery, replaced it. The posts are tight. It's like I bought it from my buddy's grandmother that passed away.
1: Sure.
2: So it had sat for a while, but it
4: it's like brand new and it runs great.
1: Check the grounds really well.
4: Total power.
1: You know, your ground, okay. Your engine. Also, there should be a small ground that goes to the body because the motor mount can't be the whole ground for everything. You know, it needs to go to the body as well. So check that and make sure that that ground is there, and then follow the positive down. Make sure all that's tight, that all the main fuses and the fuse box assembly are all good, and wiggle them around. See if the engine dies while you're moving them because they can be cracked. We got one in the shop right now in a Ford. It's got a little crack in it, and it's killing the engine when you move it. So it's, and then the keyless entry doesn't operate at the same time. So it could be something like that. Just going to be step by step.
3: And the battery and that just means that that's probably not the issue, but it doesn't necessarily solve any issue.
1: Correct. It still could be a bad battery, but it's not causing this issue.
3: Right. Does that help you out there, Jason?
4: Yeah, I'm hoping to get it figured out because it's driving us all nuts, and I just can't seem to get anybody to troubleshoot it enough for me. And every time I pop those posts off, it'll fire right up, usually, you know, one or two times sometimes it takes, but it's just, you know, weird.
3: Good luck. Thanks very much for the call. That's going to do it for this hour of the Under the Hood Show. Until next time, you can always find us at underthehoodshow.com, wherever you get your podcasts. 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
0: With Russ Evans, this is Shannon Nordstrom thanking you for tuning into the Nordstrom's Under the Hood Show. 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
6: News this hour at Town Hall. I'm Bob Agnew in Washington. Iran says there were no U.S. airstrikes overnight. That's the first time that's happened in nearly 2 weeks. Tensions do remain high over control of the Strait of Hormuz. Public policy expert Matthew Continetti says complicating the effort to try and hammer out a final ceasefire and an end to the war altogether is the fact that Iran simply cannot be trusted.
23: We've had a ceasefire in this conflict technically since early April. And then in June, we had the Memorandum of Understanding. And in both cases, the Iranian regime said that they would open up the Strait of Hormuz to international shipping. And in both cases, they were lying.
6: Continetti was interviewed this week by the Salem Radio Network. Conservative analysts believe Democrats may be walking into what they call a political minefield. Here's correspondent Ken Lorman.
24: They believe the party's move to the left on issues like crime and transgender policies is alienating mainstream voters, while support among Hispanic and black voters is slipping. They also point to demographic trends, red state gains from the next census, and declining influence in media and academia as signs Republicans could hold a long-term advantage if the GOP doesn't squander the opportunity. Ken Lorman reporting.
6: President Trump returned to the stage of the rescheduled White House Correspondents Association dinner last night, delivering a speech that praised some journalists, took pot shots at others. He also made a joke about the choice of a location.
25: But it's great to be back at a place that I know very well because I built it.
6: The refurbished Waldorf Astoria in Washington, D.C., which used to be a Trump office building. He also assured the crowd of journalists, though he had scrapped most of those biting parts of his remarks that he had planned to make, try to have slightly warmer relations with the Washington press corps. More on these stories at townhall.com.
26: Let me ask you a question. Are you carrying a balance on a credit card right now? If you are, you're paying somewhere around 24% interest. Wow, 24%. That's not a loan. 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
6: A very hot summer and a lot of wildfires burning. It has more than 250,000 people fleeing their homes in France and Spain.
8: In France, soldiers and firefighters are working to contain a massive blaze near Bordeaux in the wine country, the fire forcing tens of thousands to evacuate with winds threatening to push it closer to the city. In Spain, wildfires are displacing over 70,000 people.
9: La situación sigue siendo compleja.
8: Spanish Prime Minister Pedro Sanchez says fire crews were in for a difficult few hours as they battle blazes. High temperatures and climate change have fueled these fires, catching authorities off guard. Successive heat waves that hit unusually early and hard this year have turned forests and shrublands into tinderboxes. Other European nations are sending support to help control the situation. I'm Julie Walker.
6: Breaking news at townhall.com. Some newly released COVID-era messages are putting Dr. Anthony Fauci back under the microscope.
16: Senator Rand Paul has released private COVID-era messages that he says deepen the scandal surrounding Dr. Anthony Fauci's handling of the pandemic. Paul says the messages show authors of the influential proximal origin paper privately discussing the possibility of a lab leak while publicly promoting a natural origins theory. The Kentucky senator argues the documents are further evidence the American people were misled about COVID's origins and Fauci's role in shaping the public narrative. Willie Nelson, the White House.
6: Governor Greg Abbott said Friday a third person has died in the flooding that swept through much of the Texas Hill Country. The flood victim swept away while driving in Val Verde County. The widespread flooding has killed two other people as well. That happened last week. One person died driving in Uvalde County. Another whose RV was swept away in Kerr County, Texas. You'll find more of these stories at townhall.com.
17: Here's your weekend forecast on News Talk 1250 KBRF. Hot and hazy. Looks like we may see a little patchy smoke today with a light southwest wind, but with the sunshine mid-90s. And mid-70s tonight, scattered clouds, light breeze, and Sunday even warmer, maybe mid to upper 90s in the sunshine. Looking ahead, sunshine mid-90s for Monday and lower 90s yet for Tuesday as we continue with the heat wave around Fergus Falls and the Lakes area. There's your forecast on News Talk 1250 KBRF.
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1: Well, we never get tired of hearing that, folks. Live via satellite from coast to coast, border to border, and around the world on TuneIn. And actually, up to Alaska and over to Hawaii as well. Welcome aboard America's number one travel radio show, everyone. It is just after 10 a.m. Eastern Time. It is Saturday, July 25th, 2026. Off we go on the fastest 2 hours in travel. And we're going to talk everything and anything in the world of travel once again. Good morning, Mary.
2: That we are. Good morning, Robert. Well, good morning to all of our listeners.
1: Well, exactly. Good morning to everybody around the country. Appreciate you being here with us on time and ready to go like us. Rudy, what's the good word from Minnesota on this last Saturday of July?
3: Well, we've had some cool days finally, but more heat's coming. I don't know. This heat thing is making the United States, parts of the United States, nuts. Us too.
1: Well, and listen, you know, a week ago we were all talking about the Canadian fires. Less so of an issue this week, which
2: thankfully,
1: is nice.
2: Actually, Mary
1: and I are able to get outside and walk like we did last night, so that was nice.
2: Without smoke.
1: Exactly, it was nice. So, Bobby, any news from Dallas and the Network Command Center that our listeners would enjoy hearing about?
4: I don't know how much they'd enjoy hearing about it being just devastatingly Death Row Valley hot, but it's hot here.
1: It's hot.
4: It's been feels like 120 all week.
1: But, Bobby, you know, like the countdown for football with you is like happening.
4: Well, we do love football. That is coming up soon. Cowboys training camp next week.
1: Yeah, so I mean, come on. That's like the religion has begun.
4: Yes, exactly. We're just we're using that religion to pray for some cooler weather too, is all.
2: There's a common theme here today. Yeah. You guys do not like the heat.
1: Well, no, but you know,
4: I love the heat, just not this hot.
2: Yeah.
1: Well, last night, Yankees won again in Philly. That was nice. 1-0. Always like a game like that. So, you know, we'll see what happens today. So, all right. All right. Well, Mary, where do you want to go?
2: All right. I think we should do the polls. Let's get to the results. As always, we want to thank all of you who voted on our homepage. They are right there for you at rmworldtravel.com. And here are the results of the latest polls. First question, how do you pay for travel? 58% of you said cash or credit card. 35% of you says you use your loyalty points. And 7% of you use gift cards. Lucky you.
1: Yeah, well, the gift cards, listen, I'm not a big fan of the gift card aspect because we always lose them. I mean, you never know where they are.
2: I don't lose my gift cards. Speak for yourself. If I got a gift card for travel, I'm not losing it.
1: But the loyalty points, you think about
2: that. I
1: know
2: you don't like gift cards.
1: Whether it's airlines, hotels, cruise lines, car rentals, whatever, I mean, credit card, the points. I mean, listen, our travel to Italy, we were away. We didn't take the show this year, but we were over for around Memorial Day in Italy. I mean, 90% of it we did using loyalty.
2: Yeah.
1: We'll be in Hawaii for Thanksgiving this year, which will be exciting, and that's mostly
2: basically
1: loyalty.
2: Points. Yeah.
1: So, I mean, our flight, everything. So, I don't know. Anyway, we'll see.
2: All right. Second question. What do you book first when you're planning your travels? 51% of you book your flights first, 39% of you book your accommodations first, and 10% of you book your restaurants first.
1: That's me. I think one of our former producers, I think that, you know, she voted many, many times on that because restaurants was always a big deal with her, especially Michelin star.
2: We typically book our flights.
1: Well, I got to start somewhere.
2: Yeah. You know. And I feel like they have fixed routes, right? Harder capacity, whereas you have plenty of choices for accommodations.
1: Unless we're driving. Now, if we know we're going to drive, of course we're making the accommodations first, right? Because we know we're driving. So that might be where that skews. But if we're flying somewhere,
2: it's flights first.
1: Like the trip to Hawaii.
2: Yeah, there's less to choose from.
1: I got to make sure I could get there before I could say, all right, here's where I'm going to stay.
2: Right.
1: But, all right, and Rudy, you're with the restaurant.
2: With
1: so that's good to
2: Rudy.
1: Know. We're going to eat well when we're traveling with you.
3: That's important to me.
1: All right. Well, again, thanks to all of you who voted, as Mary just said. New travel polls, they just went up on the show website this morning. You can go vote on them. And now we're going to move into the Travel News Roundtable. And I'll start us off, and I'm just going to say, if theme parks and roller coasters are your thing, well, news came this week that Kumba will offer its last ride next Sunday. It's going to be August 2nd, if for some reason, you know, you don't know the date. If you don't know what Kumba is, when it debuted in 1993 at Busch Gardens in Tampa, Kumba was Florida's largest, tallest, and longest roller coaster. It featured the world's tallest vertical loop. It's a, you know, 3 or 4 minute ride that it takes you through a 135-foot drop, reaches speeds of 60 miles per hour. But last call for Kumba comes next Sunday, August 2nd.
2: I'm actually really kind of sad about that. I do love coasters, or I did love coasters back in the day. I don't really go on a lot of big coasters these days. But, I mean, that's like a nice speed, 60 miles per hour. But some of these coasters they're making today are going up to 100 miles per hour, 120.
1: So a month and a half from now, when we're at Dollywood,
2: you don't need those G-forces.
1: Am I going on the roller coasters myself?
2: Well, it depends on the speed. I'm okay with upside down. I'm all right with all these twists and turns. I don't know. Rudy, are you a coaster person?
3: I hate roller coasters, but I do like Last Call for Kumba as a book, as a movie or book title.
2: Oh, yeah, that's a good one.
1: That's a collaborative effort here on the show, Rudy.
2: All right. Well, roughly 20 U.S. airports already use privatized screening as part of TSA's existing screening partnership program. You may not even know this as a flyer because it really doesn't affect you necessarily. But three more airports, Charleston, Tampa, and Des Moines, are expected to do so as part of a new public-private partnership. It's called TSA Gold Plus. And the agency is calling this an evolution of the already existing screening partnership program. We are going to have TSA on the show here probably sometime next month to share some more details. But just to, this has been in the news all week this week. You don't need to worry about it. Nothing changes for you when you're flying. You still have your typical 311 liquid rule. Nothing changes for you. But it is a program to watch, this combo of government and private. The good news on it is if there's a government shutdown again, you're going to have less of an issue with this privatized aspect of TSA.
1: Always looking at the positives here. Love it.
2: That would be how I'd
1: Rudy, where do you want to take us?
3: Well, as you two know, my granddaughters and my daughter live in the town of Bordeaux, which has been lead in the news the last 36 hours. I was up part of the night calming her down. She not only has a house on Cap Ferret, or as an NBC correspondent called it yesterday, Cap Ferret.
1: Which it is not.
3: Right, which is not. It's a very fancy place. So she had to evacuate there with literally flames licking the side of the highway as she drove 2 miles an hour because there's only one road out of that peninsula, and it was backed up. It took her 4 hours to get into the town of Bordeaux. Normally takes 45 minutes where she lives. And then at 3 a.m, I happened to call her, and she was literally sobbing. I called her on the video, you know, and I said, what's wrong? She said, Bordeaux's going to burn. The town's going to burn. And it looked bad. But two things. I just talked to her literally as we broadcast live at 10:13 in the morning Eastern time. I just talked to her. It had rained a bit. That has helped a lot. Bordeaux is not going to burn down. And her daughter just flew out, or my granddaughter, her daughter just flew out 13 minutes ago from Bordeaux Airport to go to England on something she had to do.
1: On.
3: So the airport's still running at Bordeaux if you happen to be going there in the next month or something.
1: Listen, Europe's got some issues. You know, you and I were talking yesterday. Look at Sicily. You know, Mount
2: Sicily.
1: Etna. Mary, you said that...
2: But there are fires now in Sicily all over the western and the northwestern side.
1: And we're going
2: side.
1: There. We're going to be there in about 12 weeks.
2: Yeah.
1: I mean, so that's another place that's coming. Yeah. So, yeah, but listen, Rudy, we're happy that Sarah and everybody is safe there in the family.
3: So
1: and,
3: am I.
1: You know, they're now, you know, hopefully we've moved past this. And because Bordeaux, such a great area to visit in France. And
3: I have heard nothing about how this is going to affect the wine industry. I wonder.
1: Well, I was thinking about that for Mount Etna, olive oil
2: that.
1: As well.
2: Yeah.
1: Right. And that's something we're going to have to
2: Spain, too.
1: Get ready for
2: yeah.
1: higher costs. That much we know.
3: For sure.
1: All right. Well, with that music, what does that tell me? Well, it tells us, Robert, hey, you got to go. So our first sponsor break of the day is coming, everyone. When we return, we're going to take you to Seattle. Why? Well, we're going to connect with Lee Barnes of Intrepid Travel. That happens in 3 minutes.
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1: As we now move into the guest portion of the program and get this B-block rolling, everyone, nice to have you here with Mary Mann this last Saturday of July. 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
2: 12 weeks from today, Robert and I will be on Malta, and that's in the southern Mediterranean. We're going to have a number of show fans there with us as we get ready for a 12-day cruise together. If you would also like to join us on what I can promise you will be a spectacular trip, and this is all happening as part of our alliance with Regent Seven Seas, just call Megan Garfield at Regent today and book this special 12-day cruise this October aboard Seven Seas Grandeur. We're going from Malta to Athens. They're going to take us to Sicily, Lower Italy, Croatia, Montenegro, Turkey, and a few other ports in Greece as well.
1: You know, this trip that we're offering is nearly sold out. If you're looking to put an exclamation point on your 2026 travels with a vacation you'll remember forever, the Regent team will deliver some of the best fun and entertainment you're going to find in the cruise sector of travel, plus great food at around 10 different restaurants, all mixed with such an array of culture, and all with one all-inclusive price, which we love. 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You'll see a banner for this 2026 cruise right on the homepage. It includes the phone number for Megan so that you can call her and make your reservation, folks.
2: All right. Based in Melbourne, Australia, Intrepid Travel has been taking travelers around the globe since 1989. Joining us now on the show hotline from Seattle, where their U.S. offices are, is Lee Barnes, Intrepid's President of Americas.
1: Lee, nice to have you aboard with us. Welcome to America's number one travel radio show.
9: Thank you. Thank you. Looking forward to it.
1: So listen, this show is heard there in Seattle on AM 1300 KKOL radio. So hopefully you've got some people in the office or some family and friends tuned in today for you.
9: Oh, for sure. For sure. My little daughter will be excited to hear her dad's booming voice on the radio. So hopefully I do a good job.
1: That's good. So listen, you know, several years ago, Mary and I were on a Christmas market river cruise in Europe. And also happening on that river cruise was a Nexion Travel Advisor Conference. Now, we didn't know about that when we made plans for that particular trip. At dinner one night, I asked some of their top agents, you know, which travel companies had their attention. Several immediately, didn't hesitate, mentioned Intrepid Travel. That's how you really came onto our radar, if you will. So for our listeners who might not know the company, give folks tuned in around the U.S. right now a quick introduction on Intrepid Travel and what you believe makes it unique.
9: Well, first off, I'm going to need the names of those people that gave you the heads up to make sure I send them a little tip and a thank you. So I appreciate them doing that on the river cruise. But yeah, Intrepid's the world's largest adventure tour company. We've been operating for over 35 years now, and we're all about sharing in the uncommon. So we consider ourselves to be the antithesis of a traditional tour. And we focus on shared experiences, human connections, and getting under the skin of the destination. So if you want to go on a trip and eat the local food of Vietnam, get to see the wildlife and the gorillas of Rwanda or Uganda, or understand the traditional dance of Argentina, we're going to be the best company to do that. So we offer over 900 tours traveling to 100 different countries. And I think there's two things to really think about with Intrepid. We focus on ensuring you have amazing experiences. So that's everything from having a local coffee to talking to the locals, to interacting with communities and understanding what's going on and getting a sense of that place. And we do that as sustainably and responsibly as possible, and ensuring that we do everything we can to leave a positive impact on the community and the planet. And to back that up, we're a certified B Corp, and that's a way for customers and travel advisors to be able to know that Intrepid uses their business as a force for good. So all of our trips are going to be small group tours. We use locally owned restaurants, accommodation, and focus on having amazing community experiences when you're out there on the road.
2: Fantastic overview. Thank you, Lee. So, Lee, you've been with the company a long time. You've served as chief customer officer. You were also chief purpose officer for a while, and you've fairly recently taken on this role of president of Americas, a fast-growing market for Intrepid from everything we've seen. I do know you've secured some great partnerships. One in particular that stands out for us is Internova's Travel Leaders Network. J.D. O'Hara is a show friend, and Internova's Jeremy Van Kuyk, he was just on the show with us last month. How do you see the expansion growing here in the United States, and what are some goals that you have?
9: Yeah, that's great. Definitely Travel Leaders Network's been one of our best partners and helping us grow. I think the things that we've seen here over the last couple of years has been our partners have been integral to our growth, both Travel Leaders, Virtuoso, and also we've started a partnership with REI to run REI's travel program. So I think one of the things that we're seeing in travel, particularly after the pandemic, is that trying to be where customers want to purchase, and that can be on the website, through partners, or traditional travel agents. So one of the things that we've been focusing on is working with those partners, like you mentioned, Travel Leaders and Virtuoso.

0: wanting to ensure their holiday is, you know, not having a negative impact. We're seeing that on both sides. You know, we have to have a healthy planet to have a healthy tourism and travel industry. If there aren't, you know, the gorillas to see in Uganda, we're not going to be able to run those trips. And if we don't have amazing ecosystems, we're not going to be able to take that hike to see Everest Base Camp.
1: Well,
0: so that's really, really important.
1: Let's build on that a little bit because, you know, I do want to spend a little bit of time hearing about one of your newest initiatives, Stay Intrepid. For now, I believe it's just focused on Australia and Morocco, but can you share what it involves and any plans to scale it here in the Americas?
0: Yeah, please, definitely. So Stay Intrepid is a new accommodation collection designed around having experiences and community-connected stays. The initial portfolio has five accommodations in Australia and a Riyadh in Marrakesh. My two favourite properties are in the Daintree in Queensland and the Edge of the Bay in Tasmania. And they're all about taking that Intrepid brand. So having community connection, ensuring we're engaging with First Nations and Indigenous communities, ensuring that we give back to the local community. So we are one of the partners of the Intrepid Foundation. We raise funds for is Rainforest Rescue in Australia. So Rainforest Rescue, sorry. And these holidays are all about having a small curated stay. It's not going to be a massive hotel that really connects you with the local community and ensures you give a little something back.
2: All right. You mentioned earlier REI, of course, the well-known outdoor travel gear company. You said that you're basically running travel for them. How did that come about, Lee? And just give us a little idea of what you're offering travelers.
0: Yeah, a little bit of good luck and timing, as there always is with any of these things. But effectively, we're running a range of trips that are all about getting Americans outside, both in the USA and destinations around the world. So a really big focus with the outdoor retailer on getting people outside into nature. 1% of all trip proceeds go to the REI Action Fund. And I recently was just on a trip in Alaska, and that trip included things like going hiking in Denali, kayaking in Resurrection Bay, and really getting out there and seeing what the real Alaska was like. So, yeah, the partnership is about providing great value holidays for the REI membership and really focusing on how we can get people out into national parks, out into nature, and connecting the travelers and the amazing nature we have on offer around the world.
1: So I want to get a little personal with you, Lee. You know, Mary and I read in your bio that you had a life-changing trip to Everest Base Camp. Can you talk about it and share why that was for our listeners?
0: Yeah, I'd love to. It's probably one of those favorite things I like talking about. But yeah, I was probably a little bit stagnant in my personal and professional situation and was lucky enough to go on an Intrepid trip spending 15 days hiking through the Himalayas. And for me, it really recalibrated who I was as a person. I was able to slow right down, completely disconnect. Being able to spend that much time, 2 weeks just walking through the Himalayas, was incredibly humbling. The mountains have an amazing habit of making you feel small, but it also made me prioritize the important things, you know, talking to my friends, connecting with, you know, the leaders, and also I understood, probably more so than any other holiday experience I've had, that people are more alike than they are, than we give them credit for. And, you know, being able to speak to the locals and the people of Nepal was, they're just trying to do what I was trying to do, you know, have time with their family, work hard, have some money to better their children's situation in life. And that was really resonated with me, and I was probably a bit naive. So that trip really opened my eyes to the world, to how insignificant I am at times, and really gave me a gateway into understanding that, you know, people are more similar, and there's just an amazing experience being able to connect and chat and learn from other cultures.
1: Well, listen, it sounds very much like that's what you had, and we're happy for you. That is the beauty of travel, so many different facets of it. So, Lee, nice connecting with you here today on the program. The next time you're here in New York, let's try to connect in person, or, you know, perhaps Mary and I will be up there in Seattle at some point, and we can do it then. So, thanks very much. Look forward to talking again, okay?
0: Hey, thanks so much. Appreciate your time. Have a great day.
2: You too. Enjoy the weekend. Thank you.
0: Cool. Cheers. Bye.
2: Yeah, bye.
1: All right, well, there goes Lee Mary. Intrepid Travel, folks, Intrepid Travel. If you have any experiences with them, let us know. We'd like to hear that, okay? rmworldtravel.com. 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Or, since some of you seem to want to just email us directly, you can do that at rmworldtravel@rmworldtravel.com. With that said, right now it's time for us to send you down to Dallas with Bobby as he takes you through this bottom of the hour break. 80% of the best weekend show in America is still to come.

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0: with SRN News, I'm Bob Agnew in Washington. Iran said there were no U.S. strikes overnight for the first time in nearly 2 weeks. As tensions remain high over the control for the Strait of Hormuz, Iran's health ministry says that Iran had a peaceful night. The U.S. Central Command has not commented. Conservative analysts believe that Democrats may be walking into what some are calling a political minefield, painting themselves into a corner with more radical and leftist policies because of the rise of Democrat socialists within the party. The leftist policies on everything from home ownership and all kinds of LGBT issues that they find themselves in disagreement with the American public on. President Trump returned to the stage of the rescheduled White House Correspondents Association dinner last night, delivering a speech that praised some journalists, took a few pot shots at his critics, and made jokes about a number of public figures. More on these stories at SRNnews.com.
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3: Here's your weekend forecast on News Talk 1250 KBRF. Hot and hazy. Looks like we may see a little patchy smoke today with a light southwest wind, but with the sunshine mid-90s. And mid-70s tonight, scattered clouds, light breeze, and Sunday even warmer, maybe mid to upper 90s in the sunshine. Looking ahead, sunshine mid-90s for Monday and lower 90s yet for Tuesday as we continue with the heat wave around Fergus Falls and the Lakes area. There's your forecast on News Talk 1250 KBRF.
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5: Weather can shift quickly and sometimes become dangerous. Listen for the latest weather forecast and the latest reports from the Weather Spotter Network. 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
10: Minnesota. surprised on your next trip in the U.S. and elsewhere to find new technologically sophisticated systems meant to speed passengers through security. At my hometown airport here in Minneapolis, St. Paul, I get to the TSA counter, look at a camera, and within seconds walk through to baggage check. A company called IDEMIA specializes in using biometrics and cryptography to, among other things, ensure secure transactions, such as using facial recognition to speed passengers through security at airports such as LAX and LA. The company also works with the Transportation Security Administration, you know it as TSA, in North America. Lisa Shoemaker is the Senior Vice President of Corporate Relations. Lisa Shoemaker is the Senior Vice President of Corporate Relations for IDEMIA, and I wanted to check in with her on how rapidly new technology related to travel is happening and what the state of the art might be right now. Lisa, welcome. I'm guessing facial recognition is the newest frontier. Am I right?
11: Hey, Rudy. So good to talk to you. And yes, it's absolutely the preferred way for travelers to go through the airport and to securely pass through the TSA checkpoint. It really is changing the efficiency while not doing anything to diminish the security of how we process passengers through the checkpoint as they're navigating air travel, especially this busy summer vacation time period that we're in. But we've got some really exciting things that are happening across the country. For anyone who's flown through the DCA Reagan Airport recently, or even more so through Charlotte, we have got the new generation of the credential authentication technology, which IDEMIA worked with TSA to develop. And it is taking that seamless and fast technology that you experience at the majority of checkpoints across the country, and it's taking that and putting it into an AutoCAT or an e-gate system, where you've got one officer that's overseeing multiple lanes, and passengers are able to use their ID document, whether it's a driver's license or a state-issued ID or a passport, and they're able to put that into the machine themselves, and the gates are able to process them after taking their picture, and it doesn't require that manual process that the majority of the checkpoints are still using today. It's absolutely the future of air travel here in the U.S., and we're really excited to be piloting that with TSA right now.
10: Well, I know you're piloting it at Charlotte Douglas International Airport, but as I say, I'm using visual technology now at Minneapolis-St. Paul. I know it's at LAX and a lot of other airports. How widespread is this? And is AutoCAT another step up from that? Because you can put your ID in just a thing and never hand anything to a TSA agent, never even interact with a TSA agent.
11: Sure. So for the touchless pre-check that you are likely using there in Minneapolis, and I certainly use that at a lot of airports across the country, that's been a pilot that TSA has been working with airlines and airports on for actually a couple of years now. And okay. It's so seamless because as you have experienced, you enroll in that through the airline today in this pilot program. But eventually, I think the hope for TSA is that they'll be able to use that existing credential authentication technology that they work with IDEMIA on today, and we'll be able to expand the concept of touchless pre-check across even more TSA checkpoints across the country. So that's been an effort that TSA has had underway, and I definitely can tell you it has a high customer satisfaction approval rating, and I certainly enjoy using it. But yes, you can. The AutoCAT system that we're piloting in Charlotte and at DCA is sort of an in-between. Like, eventually that touchless pre-check concept could also be used. So maybe that ID document isn't needed anymore, and you can still use our technology to get through.
10: Oh, my goodness. And DCA, by the way, is Ronald Reagan Airport in Washington, D.C. We have only about 30 seconds left. Can you see into the future? What's the next step, do you think, if you know?
11: Oh, my goodness. I mean, I think that, you know, just continuing to improve on the seamless, frictionless travel that we have been working with TSA on for some time. I think that it'll be a combination of all the existing technologies that you're seeing today, but just continued efficiency and modernization of that to make it even more seamless and less stressful for the passenger as they're navigating through the TSA checkpoint.
10: Well, hallelujah. As a passenger, I certainly applaud all this, Lisa. Thank you. Lisa Shoemaker is the Senior Vice President for Corporate Relations at IDEMIA. You can check the company out at IDEMIA.com, and IDEMIA is spelled I-D-E-M-I-A. Lisa, thanks so much for the look at the future.
11: You bet, Rudy. Y'all have a great rest of your show.
10: You as well, and we'll be right back. Don't touch that dial.
12: 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We're back after these messages.
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16: This October 20th, Mary and I will be in Malta in the Southern Mediterranean, and we're going to have a number of show fans there with us as we get ready for a 12-day cruise together. There are just two cabin suites left at this point for you to book this spectacular trip. 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So if you're looking to put an exclamation point on your 2026 travels with a trip that you'll remember forever, call Megan Garfield at Regent today. Book this special 12-day cruise. Again, it's this October. It's aboard Seven Seas Grandeur from Malta to Athens. We're also going to Sicily, Lower Italy, Croatia, Montenegro, Turkey, and a number of other ports in Greece as well. So many of the places that we're going, their bucket list. The Regent team will deliver some of the best fun and entertainment you'll find in the cruise sector of travel, plus great food at around 10 different restaurants, all mixed with such an array of culture. 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It includes a phone number for Megan as well. Make your reservation and come travel with us this October 20th through November 1st in the Southern Med.

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1: 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One thing we like to do on the show is save you money while traveling, and our next guest has some very good advice when it comes to renting a car. Alexandra Svokos is a digital managing editor at Kiplinger.com, and she recently wrote a piece on 7 rental car fees to avoid. Alexandra, I can think of a couple, but let me turn it over to you. To start, what are the 2 or 3 biggest things rental car companies want you to sign up for to build the check?
2: Absolutely. So the biggest thing that really does come up is insurance. That's one of a little bit of a trickier things that comes up in credit card bills and in billing when you're going to rent a car. That can be anything from $13 to $30 a day or more over the course of your rental. And it is something that you really want to think about it, because often credit cards or your own car insurance coverage actually will manage this fee. So that's really the biggest thing to look for.
1: Yeah, it's the very first question they ask when you step up at the counter. You want insurance? This will protect you on in there. Sometimes they'll say, you know, you may be covered these other ways, but sometimes they don't say it at all, and you get a little nervous. I don't know if this car gets smashed up. Do I have to buy it? That sort of thing. Okay, insurance. Then there's the airport concession fee.
2: Mm-hmm. Yeah, so that's one that's a little tough to manage depending on where you're traveling. Typically, if you are picking up a car or dropping off a car at an airport, they will actually charge you extra just for the convenience of having it directly at the airport. So what you want to do is basically take a look at what that fee might be if you were to instead pick up a car a couple miles away, maybe from the airport. But you want to be careful, because you want to check the fee, but check that against how much will it cost you to get to that other location to pick up the car in the first place.
1: Then the second question is usually, you want to put in gas in the car, or you want to just pay for refueling, and we can just take care of the whole thing?
2: Yeah, and that's one where I will give rental car companies some credit here. They usually do tell you, they're usually pretty transparent, that the refueling rate is going to be higher than what you'd pay if you just go to the pump and fill it up yourself. So again, that's a bit of a convenience factor, but typically you will save money if you just skip that and go ahead and fill up the vehicle yourself at a nearby station.
1: And this I didn't know, that some companies, Dollar, Hertz, Thrifty, and you wrote about those three, Dollar, Hertz, and Thrifty, will waive fees for an additional driver if the additional driver is a spouse, a domestic partner, or maybe a loyalty club member of that particular rental car's loyalty club.
2: Yeah, and that's actually something that you really want to think about if you are renting a car. Even if you think you're only going to rent from that company maybe 1 or 2 times in your life, it's always worth joining the loyalty program. First of all, it's typically free. If it's not free, then it may not be worth it. But typically, it's free to sign up for the loyalty program, and it will end up waiving you some of these fees, including additional driver fees.
1: So there are 3 extra ones of the 7 here that I count that you listed in this very helpful article. You may get charged for extra miles, so keep in mind how many miles you get. Some are unlimited, some are 100 miles. Toll transponders and satellite radio. So those are 3 things to consider. Which is the most important of those 3? Toll transponders, really?
2: Yes, because that's, again, one where you can bypass it if you bring your own, if you have your own EV pass and bring it, you don't have to get a toll transponder from the company. But that fee, again, it depends exactly where you're driving, because maybe they're going to charge you more for unlimited tolls than it would actually cost, depending on your route. So that is something that I would definitely say, think about where you're going, see what that fee is.
1: Good point. Alexandra Savokos is the digital managing editor at Kiplinger.com. You can go to Kiplinger.com and hit the magnifying glass in the upper right-hand corner of the homepage and search for Avoid Extra Rental Car Fees, and her story will pop right up. Alexandra, I really appreciate your making us smarter. I was certainly familiar with the airport concession fee and you know, them trying to sell you insurance and so on. I did not know that toll transponders might not always be a good idea. I appreciate the satellite radio tip. And we all should watch our extra miles. You've made us much smarter when it comes to renting a car. Thanks so much.
2: Of course. Thank you.
1: We'll be right back.
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3: Here's your weekend forecast on News Talk 1250 KBRF. Hot and hazy. Looks like we may see a little patchy smoke today with a light southwest wind, but with the sunshine, mid-90s. And mid-70s tonight, scattered clouds, light breeze, and Sunday even warmer, maybe mid to upper 90s in the sunshine. Looking ahead, sunshine, mid-90s for Monday, and lower 90s yet for Tuesday as we continue with the heat wave around Fergus Falls and the Lakes area. There's your forecast on News Talk 1250 KBRF.
4: Jason Dinesen. Michael Kim has the lead heading into play today at the 3M Open at TPC Twin Cities in Blaine. Kim shot a record tying 59 on Friday. The tournament continues today and wraps up on Sunday. Fire crews in northeastern Minnesota continue to battle the Little Knife Fire, which has grown to nearly 5,000 acres in the Superior National Forest. Forest Service official Nick Petrak.
5: So the Little Knife Fire is approximately 4,958 acres. They have containment at 13%. The team is working on a long-term strategic plan while engaging in strategic operations as we have opportunities with the fire weather.
4: In the Boundary Waters Canoe Area Wilderness, the U.S. Forest Service says portions could reopen for overnight camping by the end of the month if wildfire conditions there continue to improve. For more on these and other stories, visit MinnesotaNewsNetwork.com. 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
15: This is your I-94 ramp cone zone update. The 210 I-94 ramp is closed. The interchange ramps will be closed to all travelers during construction, and traffic to and from Highway 210 in Fergus Falls will be detoured to the County Road 1/Tower Road. Highway 210 will remain open for travelers during construction. Traffic will shift to one side of the bridge and will be reduced to one lane in each direction. For construction updates, visit the Fergus Falls Chamber at fergusfalls.com and click on the Cone Zone. 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Laundry piling up while the roads are torn up? 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
17: Weather can shift quickly and sometimes become dangerous. Listen for the latest weather forecast and the latest reports from the Weather Spotter Network. 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
2: Things are is a 16-week champion guide and a video training series. And we're very fortunate to have had close to 40,000 employees, you know, across the globe that have participated in the program. But it really focuses on driving prevention, diversion, and donation in when it comes to food waste. And so really just being a part of that journey. Mm-hmm. And what's been phenomenal about the program is that we've had the opportunity to grow the reach, and it actually is available in dozens of countries across the globe and in multiple languages.
21: So, Lauren, I'm curious to hear how it's been received by hotels and this 16-week program, when it's working and implemented. What types of food waste reductions are these hotels seeing?
2: Yeah, absolutely. So when we launched the initial program back in 2017, we wanted to ensure that the training components actually worked and were kind of tried and true from what we were trying to convey in the trainings directly. And so it's been instrumental to see that through some of the pilot programs and the ongoing utilization of the tools and resources, that properties saw up to reductions of 38% in food waste in just 12 weeks.
21: Wow.
2: So that includes looking at things like portion control, smarter purchasing and forecasting behind the scenes, and then really training staff to look at opportunities of where they can trim when it comes to prep waste and utilizing an ingredient across multiple dishes.
22: Listening to this right now, you know, Mary and I, we've never met a hotel owner or a GM who wasn't focused on costs, right? And certainly cutting food waste has the ability to improve the property's bottom line significantly. Is this something else that you work to educate these leaders on?
2: Yeah, absolutely. So a portion of the trainings kind of geared towards that leadership or managerial audience. Portion of the trainings focus really on the hotel employees, so many in the banquets and in the kitchen teams, and then also to the meeting planners and the guests, since they're, again, kind of that full ecosystem impacting, you know, the ultimate waste that is coming from a hotel. Hmm. And what we've been able to see in terms of some of the results from the program over the years is that roughly about a 3% in food cost reduction. But what's really kind of tried and true with the program is that it's empowered staff from a retention and a training perspective. They get excited about being a part of something special. And within that, there's the opportunity, as I mentioned, around the donation component of the trainings to have an impact with local community partners to facilitate and work with them on donating remaining food.
22: Is there a specific success story that you have out there? You can share that with us?
2: I don't have a specific success story, but there are tons of case studies available on our website across the globe of how teams are getting innovative across the board with particular practices, whether that be through the utilization of different ingredients and really kind of utilizing them not only from a buffet item, but ultimately to utilizing in a cocktail. And, you know, really getting creative now more so with technology and innovation and tracking what that waste looks like in the kitchen in real time, so that everyone holistically is kind of seeing the influence that they are having.
22: Okay. Well, yeah, listen, we appreciate great. Very much, Lauren. Thank you for the check-in, and we hope you enjoy the weekend, okay?
2: Perfect. Thank you all so much for the time. I appreciate it.
21: Yeah, thank you, Lauren. Take care.
2: Okay. Bye-bye.
21: Bye.
22: All right, everybody, there goes Lauren. By the way, the website she was referring to, very easy, just hotelkitchen.org, hotelkitchen.org. That wraps Hour 1 this week. Hour 2 begins in about 7 minutes. We will start with the latest NCF and three of our affiliates from around the country. I think we're going to Hawaii for one of them. The personal connection, right stuff, and listener emails are all still to come. 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
28: News this hour at Town Hall. I'm Bob Agnew in Washington. Former state lawmaker and logger Troy Jackson has secured the Democrat nomination for the U.S. Senate in Maine. He did so at a special session today in Bangor as delegates came from around the state for a once-of-its-kind event. He will face longtime GOP Senator Susan Collins in November. And that special situation developed after the original nominee, Graham Plattner, was forced to drop out of the race amid allegations of sexual assault. A fourth firefighter has died of the injuries he sustained battling a blaze in western Colorado.
29: The Federal Interior Department says Nathan Matthews, who was battling a wildfire near the Colorado-Utah border last month when he and three other colleagues were caught in the blaze, died from his injuries Friday. The 43-year-old was from Lincoln, Nebraska. Officials say the June 27th situation, known as a burnover, turned deadly when the wildfire spread quickly, closing off all escape routes. Firefighters Emily Barker, Nick Hutcherson, and Sydney Watson died at the scene. I'm Julie Walker.
28: Public policy expert Matthew Cottinelli says Iran appears to be happy with the current status quo in the war with the U.S.
30: I think the Iranians are comfortable with the low-intensity conflict where they fire one volley of missiles at us, kill a few of our soldiers terribly, and then we respond by firing back, but in a limited capacity.
28: Cottinelli spoke this week with the Salem Radio Network. War Secretary Pete Hegseth estimates the Iran war has now cost about $37.5 billion. He was on Capitol Hill defending an even bigger request this week.
31: President Trump's following a simple logic. The military requires a generational investment to deliver on peace through strength.
28: Hegseth appearing at a sometimes very tense session before the Senate Appropriations Committee. His new estimate, he's saying that the military needs about $95 billion now. More from townhall.com.
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28: The U.S. government has enacted new tariffs ranging from 10 to 12.5% against 60 trading partners. They were effective starting yesterday. The president telling reporters he thinks this new wave of tariffs will hold up in court.
4: We put the tariffs on. They're very standard tariffs. The other way was easier. I thought the decision by the Supreme Court was not a good one. But we have many forms of tariffs, and all we did is go to B. You know, follow the line B. Now, B is something that's been used many, many times for years and very standard.
28: The administration cited failures by the trading partners to curb imports made by forced labor. Meanwhile, the president says the U.S. plans to open its own formal investigation into the European Union's trade practices. He claims the bloc has unfairly levied billions of dollars of fines against big U.S. high-tech companies like Google and Apple. Breaking news at townhall.com. Canada holds a party for the new bridge between Detroit and Windsor that's set to open on Monday. The span will compete for travel in a corridor that carries hundreds of millions of dollars in international trade each and every day.
5: Canada is celebrating a new bridge spanning the river between Windsor and Detroit.
6: It is my honor to welcome you to the Gordie Howe International Bridge.
5: Chuck Andery is interim CEO of the Windsor-Detroit Bridge Authority. Canada paid an estimated $6.4 billion to build the bridge. A recent agreement says they'll share some toll revenue with the U.S. government for 15 years. Michigan will also get a share, but not until Canada's costs are recovered, likely decades in the future. Canada scratched the participation of Michigan and U.S. representatives at the gathering after President Trump suddenly announced 50% tariffs on Canadian goods would kick in mid-August. Audio courtesy CTV. I'm Jennifer King.
28: And the bridge is being called the most significant infrastructure achievement in Canada's history. More.
8: Here's your weekend forecast on News Talk 1250 KBRF. Hot and hazy. Looks like we may see a little patchy smoke today with a light southwest wind, but with the sunshine, mid-90s. And mid-70s tonight, scattered clouds, light breeze, and Sunday even warmer, maybe mid to upper 90s in the sunshine. Looking ahead, sunshine, mid-90s for Monday, and lower 90s yet for Tuesday as we continue with the heat wave around Fergus Falls and the Lakes area. There's your forecast on News Talk 1250 KBRF.
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1: All right, as we get back to these next 60 minutes of today's broadcast, nice to have all of you here with us for hour two of America's number one travel radio show. 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That means it's just after 5 a.m. in Hawaii, and there's a reason I'm mentioning that. Convening our National Communal Forum for week 333 is how we're going to start. 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
1: Nice combination again of stations. Hello, everyone. Thanks for joining us this morning.
3: Good morning. Thanks for having us.
1: Well, thank you very much. So, Josh, listen, we have you up the earliest over there in Hawaii. Last week, NAB CEO Curtis Leggett, he was here on the program with us, and this audience responded in a terrific way, contacting their congressional representative or senators to help in our effort to get the AM Radio for Every Vehicle Act passed in Washington. So now your company, Malama Media Group, bought KHNR Radio and four other stations a little over a year ago. I'd enjoy hearing why you're so bullish on radio to buy the stations, and what's the response been locally on Oahu since you took on managing them?
3: Well, thank you so much, Robert. Absolutely. It was roughly about a year ago that we stepped into the market. And this market is a very unique market, not only because of the time zone difference, as you would have mentioned, but one of the things that this market really is known for is for its deep community ties, for it being a community that is very family-oriented. And that was one of the major reasons that my partner and I decided to step into Honolulu, specifically with Salem Media, and to purchase these radio stations. And the response that we've gotten in the first almost nine months has been truly incredible. Just quite an outpouring of support from the local community. The biggest thing is just knowing that there are a group of people that are investing in the local community in all sorts of ways, through community impact, through local programming, through services that that provide opportunities for local businesses to continue to grow.
1: No, listen, and congratulations on that.
2: Congratulations,
1: terrific.
2: Josh.
1: So we'll come back to you in a minute, Josh.
2: Thank you. All right, let's head to Vermont. Anthony, thanks for joining us. We know you're very busy doing the weekday morning drive shows. Thanks for joining us on your day off. I, first of all, want to shout out your station, WVMT Radio. I believe is Vermont's oldest radio station. I think we've talked to you about this before, and I think you guys are turning 102 this year. Is that correct?
4: Yeah. We're 102. It's pretty amazing. I know. And VMT was the first big AM in the market. And, I'm kind of, blown away that after, 97 years, I get to be the morning host.
1: And it took them a while.
4: Yeah, it took a while, but when I remember growing up as a kid listening to it, so it's fun. And you talk about community and community engagement, and, that's what we do every morning. We open up the phone lines, and the first hour of the show, we literally talk about whatever anybody wants to talk about. And sometimes it's just goofy stuff, and sometimes it can be kind of heavy, but, it's what I would call, the original community engagement, right?
2: Mm-hmm.
4: We're having fun, I like to joke about being the oldest radio station in Vermont because
1: something to be proud of. And listen, Burlington is such a quaint
2: legacy.
1: New England community,
2: yeah,
1: great place. So Rudy, we're going to go to Mark in Delaware. Now their state fair just kicked off on Thursday, and that runs through next weekend. So where do you want to go with Mark?
5: Well, I'd like to know more about that. But, Mark, I had a home on the Eastern Shore for 15 or 20 years. I know you're in the Delmarva Peninsula. Delmarva, by the way, it took me years to figure out, is short for Delaware, Maryland, and Virginia, one of the most beautiful parts of the country in that part of the United States. But I've never heard of the Delaware State Fair. It's a small state for a state fair.
6: Well, it's a small state, but it's a big fair. It's 10 days of a lot of fun and food and activities and, of course, all the animals that make up any great state fair and a great concert lineup. So it is one of the biggest events on the peninsula every summer.
5: And where is it exactly located?
6: So the state fair is located in Harrington, which is a community about 10 or 15 minutes south of Dover, which is the state capital. Mm-hmm. It has a beautiful fairgrounds, a big concert venue, and, you know, like I said, a lot of fun. Everybody from, you know, Warren Ziders and Bailey Zimmerman and Hudson Westbrook. We're going to have Weird Al back this year. And,
5: oh, my goodness, with the accordion.
6: And also, right, you know, Men at Work, Toad the Wet Sprocket. So a lot of different kinds of music and a lot of fun.
1: So, Mark, you know, again, and you're right, that's a great affair. I mean, Rudy, we'll have to actually make sure you get there at some point. I know we'll talk about that. Josh, I want to mention something to you. We got information. You know, we have Mary and I are doing a cruise this October in the southern Mediterranean, then next July in the North Atlantic and Baltic Seas with our show partner, Region 7 Seas. And three couples who listen to this show on your station there in Honolulu will be traveling with us. So we love that. But where I want to go with you all is this. It really, we'll get maybe 15, 20 second answers on this. What do you say is a must do when visiting your area of our country, Josh?
3: I would have to say you have to do anything that's beach related. Honestly, that's the best thing to do here. You're surrounded by the ocean, and it's beautiful.
1: It is beautiful. We've been there. All right, Anthony, what say you for Burlington?
4: Well, in the winter, it's skiing, and in the summer, it's just get out on Lake Champlain because it gives you a really good perspective of the Champlain Valley, and we've got two or three tour companies that do excellent jobs out on the lake in the summer.
2: Yeah, and that lake is gorgeous. Beautiful sunsets.
1: So, Mark, in the Delmarva region, what say you for just, you know, a must-do when visiting the area?
6: Well, again, it's a little unfair to be on the same show as your affiliate in Honolulu, but in the summertime, certainly the beaches here in Delaware and all the way down to Ocean City, Maryland, the boardwalks and the terrific food. That's what drives our tourism industry here.
1: Well, we have done Ocean City many times. Rehoboth Beach as well. Mm-hmm. A lot of beautiful areas there, so love it. Listen, thank you, all three of you, for being part of today's National Communal Forum. We could not do this show without all of you, so love being part of your stations and interacting with your listeners. So thank you. Have a great weekend, and we'll talk again soon. So, all right, well, there we are, today's National Communal Forum. That was an interesting mix that we had with everybody there.
2: Yeah, it's funny. And I like the beaches. I love the beaches in Hawaii, but I like the Delaware beaches.
1: All right, folks, after this quick sponsors break, we are headed to Iowa next for the personal connection. It starts in 3 minutes.

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4: This is your I-94 ramp cone zone update. The 210 I-94 ramp is closed. The interchange ramps will be closed to all travelers during construction, and traffic to and from Highway 210 in Fergus Falls will be detoured to the County Road 1/Tower Road. Highway 210 will remain open for travelers during construction. Traffic will shift to one side of the bridge and will be reduced to one lane in each direction. For construction updates, visit the Fergus Falls Chamber at fergusfalls.com and click on the Cone Zone. 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
2: It's been a while since we've done a personal connection like this. Chris Pochiba and Sarah Aho Pochiba took to the road in a van in May of 2018, and they haven't looked back. Long stretches of living on the road have become more common among the retiree crowd, but less so with younger people like Chris and Sarah. As we head back to our busy show hotline, we want to welcome Chattanooga-based, when they're not on the road, couple Chris and Sarah to our show.
3: Chris and Sarah, nice connecting with you this morning. 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
5: Hey, thanks for having us.
6: Thanks for having us.
3: Great to have you both aboard. Mary and I are told you were in Iowa today, so look forward to hearing a little bit about that. Hopefully you'll still be in the area to enjoy the Iowa State Fair that's ahead. I believe it's the second, third week of August this year. Mary and I certainly have enjoyed that in the past. So during your intro there, Mary just mentioned you began your life on the road in 2018, and since your travels started, you've experienced all 50 states, 23 countries. Frankly, I really would enjoy, you know, knowing what types of things you document when you travel. And I know you started off in a Sprinter van, moved to the Land Cruiser. What kind of vehicle are you driving these days? Chris?
5: Yeah. So, I mean, currently we're still in our Land Cruiser. We travel the world in our, it's a 1988 Toyota Land Cruiser diesel. It was built in Germany, and we, like, currently it's in Europe right now. So it's in a parking lot waiting for us to get back to it, and we're going to be going to Iceland and the Faroe Islands here in a few weeks. But yeah, that's what we currently drive around and just kind of document our travels in.
3: And so you are in Iowa. What has you there today?
5: Iowa, I mean, right now, Iowa, we're just on bicycles. And so it's we're currently riding on with 20,000 other people during Ragbri. And so that's our vehicle of choice is our bicycle, and then our Toyota Prius, which is waiting for us at the end of the route.
2: So. Oh, I love this. I love this. All right. So, Sarah, I've read that you believe people are the heart. Well, you both believe this. People are the heart behind really why we travel, and that you actively look for culture shock. So can you expand a little bit on what that means for you, Sarah?
6: Yeah, I didn't grow up traveling, but I always dreamed of seeing, you know, faraway places and that kind of thing. And so I grew up in a place that was very comfortable for me, that wasn't foreign, wasn't unusual. And I just love being thrown into the thick of it. I love feeling a little bit uncomfortable, having that language barrier, not knowing the currency, you know, just having to figure out all these steps. I mean, the phone makes it much easier for us these days, but sometimes I actually like putting away my phone when we travel just because I want to be fully present and be kind of as lost as what I can be, as crazy as that sounds. But I really do love being fully present, because I think the things that you remember most in life are the ones that are the hardest, even if it's good or bad or whatever. So I typically like to see or experience as many of those things at one time as possible.
2: Yeah. Chris, you want to add anything to that?
5: Yeah, I think, I mean, I'm just kind of like Sarah. Like, I didn't grow up traveling either. And being able to go to different places, whether it is in the U.S. or internationally or wherever, being able to see how people live and do their lives and how it looks different from how I normally do my life is just so interesting to me. I mean, one of the best things for us to do is like going to like a grocery store and seeing how people buy their groceries or what the normal food looks like and everything. And for me, it just kind of brings that culture to life and being able to see what a normal day to day looks like, for the people that we're visiting. And so, yeah.
2: So, Sarah, I agree with you. I use my phone far less when we travel to try to be present in the moment. And Chris, Robert and you would get along great. Robert was the one years ago when we first started traveling together that said, hey, we got to go into the market.
3: We do it all the time. Our sons do it with us. Yep.
2: And it's amazing. And you're totally right with
3: and
2: that.
3: And I love the fact that the two of you didn't grow up traveling. But here you've now knocked off in 8 years, but 50 states, 23 countries and growing.
2: Yeah. I mean, what a great story.
3: It is a great story.
2: So, you know, this is our personal connection segment of the show. It's an ongoing series in our syndicated program where we look at travel as a tool for transformation. So beyond the great landscapes and the cities, travel always comes back to the people as we're having this conversation right now. I'm curious, you know, give us a specific, I'm sure you have many, many to choose from, but a personal encounter from your journeys, one that's really stayed with you long after returning home. Sarah?
6: Mm. Oh, gosh, Chris, you may have to help me on this. I'm trying to think of one in particular. I guess we'll just use this week as an example. While biking, we came across a lady who, you know, during Ragbri, which is this bike ride across Iowa we're doing right now, it's like 25,000 people, and we go through these small towns that most people

0: sort of unconventional, and most people are out here fundraising for their school band or something like that, but hers, her life depends on it.
1: So, Sarah, I appreciate what you say. You know, one of the things that Mary and I, people ask us all the time, what do we love about travel? And usually it's the people. I mean, it's sometimes the experiences, but, you know, and there's so many other things we can talk about. But I'm going to take you down a different path, because something else that we talk about is, you know, having to delve into what we like to call having plan B. And because any of us who travel regularly, we know that eventually something's going to go awry, right? So, Chris, you and Sarah have been pretty vocal that, you know, nomadic life can be heavily romanticized online. Share some of your reasoning for this.
2: Yeah, well, I mean, one of our earlier trips, we were driving our Land Cruiser down the Pan American Highway. We were driving through Mexico to Panama. We were trying to get to Argentina, and we had several people that follow us say, hey, you didn't make that look easy. And it's like, we weren't trying to make it look hard, but like, we were just trying to show what everyday life is like, you know. And I remember our truck had actually broke down in Mexico, in Puebla, Mexico, and there was a family that allowed us to park in their parking lot, and they came out and gave us food. They played with our dog while we're looking for the part, and like, we were there for over a week just trying to figure out like how to fix what needed to be fixed. And I think for us, travel is about being flexible and being able to say, you know what, it's not working out right now. Let's turn it. Let's see what we can turn into this. And Ragbri is actually, I don't mean to keep pulling back to it, but it's a great thing. Like, you could have a bad day on a bike, you know, you get sunburned or something, but at the end of the day, you're just eating pies with a bunch of strangers, you know, and eating a lot of food. And so it's like, you can choose to look at the bad stuff and be held up by that, or you can be like, you know what, we're going to make the most.
1: Well, you roll with it. Pun intended on that with what you're doing. I mean, no question.
2: Absolutely.
1: So, you know, all right. So an element that, you know, we've seen in many of your travel stories is moving on, right? I mean, here you are on the bike. We can play with that as well a little bit. But, you know, that's despite fear of the unknown, or even the fear of, in some cases, where your travels may be taking you. So can you talk a little bit about the power of moving beyond those anxieties, Sarah?
0: Yeah, I think the easiest thing you can do is just step into it. I'm naturally a very fearful person. I, in the past, have let that guide my actions, and it's something I'm constantly trying to move away from. So sometimes it just means buying that plane ticket somewhere that scares you, or, you know, just saying yes. You just have to say yes and take that first step. And, you know, so many times people have been worried for us in our travels, and we've traveled through some places that most people wouldn't want to necessarily go, that don't seem safe. You see them on the news, that kind of thing. But you show up to them and they're not, I mean, that what you see on the news is real, but that's 1% of it. You're missing the 99% of it, which is what we experience. And, yeah, you just have to take that first step and go.
3: Yeah, that's so true. So we only have about 30 seconds left, but I don't want to leave out the fact that your dog, which you mentioned before, Kramer, has been all over the world with you guys. Does he get more fan mail than you, Chris?
2: Yeah. Yeah, he, I mean, he's been more places than my parents have. And, so he travels the world with us, and he brings a lot of joy to a lot of people. And it is an added difficulty to travel internationally with him, but we think it's worth it. And being able to stay for months at a time in an international country.
1: Well, listen, that's a whole other conversation we could have with you, because traveling with a pet and certainly internationally, there's a whole bunch
3: navigate.
1: Of rules on that. So, Sarah and Chris, listen, you know what? We really appreciate the conversation today. Folks, you can follow their travels at chrisandsarah.com, chrisandsarah.com, and that's S-A-R-A. Enjoy Iowa, you two.
2: Hey, thanks for having us.
3: Thank you, guys. Take care.
0: Thank you, too. Bye-bye.
1: Interesting couple.
3: Lovely
1: there.
3: Couple.
1: I love it.
3: Yeah.
1: I mean, that's great. God bless
3: Kramer,
1: them.
3: Kramer, their dog.
1: Biking today in Iowa. So, all right, looking at the clock, folks, we need to head into this bottom of the hour break. In 20 minutes, Erin, I'll be answering listener emails. But next, it's The Right Stuff.
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0: With SRN News, I'm Bob Agnew in Washington. President Trump attended White House Correspondents' Dinner, the second one this year, which happened last night. The first one had to be canceled because a gunman showed up at the scene. Iran says that there were no U.S. strikes overnight. That's the first time that has happened in 2 weeks, as tensions remain high over the control over the Strait of Hormuz. Also at SRNNews.com, CBS NFL analyst and former Dallas Cowboys quarterback Tony Romo has been arrested on suspicion of driving under the influence. A Milwaukee County Sheriff's Office arrest report says that Romo performed poorly on field sobriety tests after being pulled over while driving south on Interstate 43 on Thursday. Despite rising tensions in the Strait of Hormuz, it was a mixed bag on Wall Street on Friday, with the Dow closing way up by 235 points. This is SRN News.
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2: Here's your weekend forecast on News Talk 1250 KBRF. Hot and hazy. Looks like we may see a little patchy smoke today with a light southwest wind, but with the sunshine, mid-90s. And mid-70s tonight, scattered clouds, light breeze, and Sunday even warmer, maybe mid to upper 90s in the sunshine. Looking ahead, sunshine, mid-90s for Monday, and lower 90s yet for Tuesday, as we continue with the heat wave around Fergus Falls and the Lakes area. There's your forecast on News Talk 1250 KBRF.
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13: The author of, and listen to this number carefully, more than 60 books for children. I want to mention today a couple, starting with the big book of airplane activities. And we, by the way, we reached Laura today at her home in the south of Wales in the UK, where she lives with her husband and their two sons. Laura, welcome to the show. First, let's establish your bona fides. How old are your sons?
14: Oh, hi. Thanks for having me. My sons are now 8 and 12 years old.
13: Okay, so you're qualified to write children's books. How long have you been writing children's books?
14: Oh, I've been writing for them for quite a long time. Probably I've worked in children's books before I started writing them. So I've been in the industry for about 20 years now, and probably writing them for maybe, I don't know, half that time, even more than that.
13: Tell me a little about how you perceive the worthiness or value of books compared to digital products.
14: Oh, that's a big question. I mean, to me, books are, they're very hands-on for kids. So, you know, we're going to talk about our activity book today. So it's a place where kids can really interact with the book itself. I think that's really important. I think books also have a really special job in bringing people together. So if you think of your bedtime stories, often when you're younger, you read that with a parent or someone special. So it's kind of a bonding experience at the same time. So I think there's just a lot to books. And if you can get a really good book that takes kids away from those screens, I think that's really special.
13: Okay. So you say this is a very interactive book. Describe to me what kind of mental adventures one would find in this particular book it's called The Big Book of Airplane Activities, about airplane activities. And are they actually writing on pages in the book as well? Is it that interactive?
14: It definitely is, yeah. So this is a Lonely Planet kids book. So I've worked with the company Lonely Planet to create this book. And you might know them from their guides. So they're all about providing inspiration. Yeah, of course. So providing inspiration and advice for people on trips. So this is sort of extending that to the children and the actual journey of the trip. So this particular book we're talking about, The Big Book of Airplane Activities, is really meant to take on the airplane as something to do when kids possibly might find it not the most exciting part of your journey. So, you know, if there's a bit of boredom or you don't really want to use screens the whole time, you've got this book in front of you. And yeah, it's quite a good chunky book. It's full of pages you can write on yourself. So you can get hands on. So it's a really good mix of activities in this book. So we've got kind of classics like word searches and crosswords, but then we've got, things that extend to the real world. So there's a page where you're spotting things in a picture of an airport gate, but then, you know, you could extend that if you're sitting in the gate and think, okay, well, let's spot that in the real world. So it's kind of trying to help you interact with your surroundings, extend it a bit to the real world adventure you're having. We've also thrown in some humor in this. I'm particularly proud of an activity where you've got jokes on one side of the page and punchlines on the other, and you have to match the jokes to the punchline. And my own kids, we tested that on them. They quite like that one because obviously you can mix and match, but when you get it right, it's quite funny. So, yeah, there's a bit of a mix for everyone. The classic, a bit of humor, just lots of different things depending on the type of activity you like to do.
13: Well, let me read the words because I think you've picked up some of that British accent and you speak rather quickly. These are some of the offerings. It's just six or seven words here. This is on the cover of the book and very small type at the bottom. Inside are word searches, crosswords, mazes, hidden pictures, connect the dots, all of which are certainly interactive and I can imagine in a kid's mind. Speaking of kids' minds, I know you touched on this for my first question, but if you can briefly, how do you, we have 1 minute left. How do kids' minds relate differently to books versus a smartphone or an iPad? Short answer.
14: Okay, well, I think the iPhone or iPad, they're just taking it in. It's a bit more reactive, whereas with books, you're interacting a lot more. It's a bit more two-sided because in these books, they're interactive. If you're reading a book, you're imagining what's going on. So I think that, yeah, it's just a little bit more of a relationship with the book.
13: Fair enough. Laura Baker is the author of The Big Book of Airplane Activities. If you go to her website, you will find all kinds of books. Another one that I noticed was Create Your Own Camping Activities. Her website is Laura, traditional spelling, Anne with A-N-N-E, baker.com, all one word. Laura, thanks so much for joining us today.
14: Oh, thank you so much for having me.
13: We'll be right back.
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1: 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One of the positive events over the last 15 or so years for folks who ride bikes is the rise of biking lanes in America's cities. Now, I have little doubt they've cut down on injuries and even deaths among bicyclists, but some cities are better than others. And our next guest, Cindy Hirschfeld, features five of them in a recent New York Times article titled Five Great North American Biking Cities. Cindy's a freelance writer who specializes in outdoor adventure travel, as befits someone who lives in the Colorado mountains. Cindy, nice to have you with us today. What makes a city a great biking city?
2: Thank you. It's nice to be with you. And when looking at cities to choose for the story, as you mentioned, bike lanes, especially bike lanes that are protected, so they're physically separated from vehicles by some kind of barrier. They also have lower speed limits in a lot of places. They have continuous routes for you to bike on, so you're not, say, on a lane for a block and then all of a sudden having to navigate the street for the next two blocks and go back. It's not that way. And also in choosing these particular cities, went for some geographic diversity. Then a couple other things, just a good community of bike advocacy, that a city is committing funds to building great bike infrastructure.
1: We'll take our listeners off the hook by telling them right now what the five cities you chose were. Let me list them: Seattle, Minneapolis, Atlanta, Montreal, and Brooklyn, all in North America.
2: Correct.
1: Obviously. Cindy, I live in Minneapolis, and we do have a very advanced bicycle program, but it doesn't seem to be a lot of physical blockings. We have wide bicycle paths, but no physical blockings. Are those becoming more and more common?
2: Physical blocking, you mean between cars and the bike lanes?
1: Right, sorry.
2: Yeah, yes. That is becoming more common. Mm-hmm. And in fact, there's an organization called People for Bikes, which rates cities on what they call their bikeability. And one of the things they look at is that physical blocking. And I found out a statistic when I was researching this that in 2013, there were just 24 such protected bike lanes in the U.S. And today, that organization estimates there are more than 4,400 miles of those kind of protected lanes across the country. So it's definitely on an upswing.
1: Wow. Well, another stat you had in your article, in 2019, there were 33 towns with bicycle paths, and now there are in 2025 anyway, there are 234 that are recognized as highly bikeable. Does the number keep increasing?
2: It does. You know, more cyclists take to these paths, it drives more need for building that kind of infrastructure in cities. And also as people get elected to offices in these cities who are advocates for bikers, that's also a huge help. And, there are cities that are more willing to put public funds toward this kind of infrastructure. So, and as the article shows, it's good for not only locals, but for drawing tourists to these cities as well. You just want to, because you're totally different view of a place to bike around it than to view it from a car or even walking.
1: I presume there's no city that's ever not thought it was a good idea, is there?
2: There are certainly people who will advocate against it. You know, they think that it takes away from car mobility and room for cars, and where they just think that that money shouldn't be spent, public money shouldn't be spent in that way. So it's not a slam dunk like you might think.
1: Well,
2: that's why there have to be these advocacy groups.
1: Certainly keeps bikes off sidewalks and bikes and cars from meeting by accident. Thank you so much for joining us. Cindy Hirschfeld is a freelance writer, and she wrote this piece for the New York Times. We'll be right back.
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3: Here's your weekend forecast on News Talk 1250 KBRF. Hot and hazy. Looks like we may see a little patchy smoke today with a light southwest wind, but with the sunshine mid-90s. And mid-70s tonight, scattered clouds, light breeze, and Sunday even warmer, maybe mid to upper 90s in the sunshine. Looking ahead, sunshine mid-90s for Monday and lower 90s yet for Tuesday as we continue with the heat wave around Fergus Falls and the Lakes area. There's your forecast on News Talk 1250 KBRF.
4: Jason Dinesen. Michael Kim has the lead heading into play today at the 3M Open at TPC Twin Cities in Blaine. Kim shot a record tying 59 on Friday. The tournament continues today and wraps up on Sunday. Fire crews in northeastern Minnesota continue to battle the Little Knife Fire, which has grown to nearly 5,000 acres in the Superior National Forest. Forest Service official Nick Petrak.
5: So the Little Knife Fire is approximately 4,958 acres. They have containment at 13%. The team is working on a long-term strategic plan while engaging in strategic operations as we have opportunities with the fire weather.
4: In the Boundary Waters Canoe Area Wilderness, the U.S. Forest Service says portions could reopen for overnight camping by the end of the month if wildfire conditions there continue to improve. For more on these and other stories, visit MinnesotaNewsNetwork.com. 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
7: 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You can just look under sponsors. All right, email number one. Let's dive right into these, Mary. We actually had this from the last time we did this. We've held this to, so she's going to lead off. Rosanna listens to us in Mesa, Arizona. That's our Phoenix affiliate, AM 960 KKNT Radio, and she's written into us, I heard you mention that Marriott opened their 10,000th location. I can say that the number of hotel chains here in our area just keeps growing. Because of my husband's job, we've been most loyal to the IHG brands, and we're in their gold elite level. I hear you talk about Hilton. Is there a hotel brand you believe is the best out there to patronize?
17: Well, certainly, Rosanna, as I'm sure you know, staying there, IHG is certainly a great brand. And if you're gold elite level, well, that's certainly, you're going to get some perks with that. You know, listen, I find this highly personal. There's so many brands out there. You are correct. We do talk about Hilton the most. It's the brand we agree to associate with this program, and that's because it's the company that we've stayed with, really, most of the time for a very long time. We also have elite lifetime diamond status with them. So the perks that we get combined with the accelerated scale of the points that we're earning, they really add up. However, I'm going to throw out a few other brands that we've also stayed at that we're definitely high on. And I would say Four Seasons tops that list. We also like Ritz-Carlton and the Marriott family. In Europe, Red Carnation Hotels is a brand we really like a lot and highly recommend. Fairmont is a great brand. I would look at Fairmont if you're looking for something else. And Robert, you know, we've stayed at Omni Hotels and Resorts, and they also have a great brand. Yeah, they're very consistent, you know, so that's my take on that.
7: You know, Rosanna, you asked if there's a hotel brand out there that's the best to patronize. The industry, well, it's so fractured with so many brands and options, it makes answering your questions really difficult for us. I'm not sure we can do it justice.
17: Hard to narrow it down.
7: And it really is. It's really what's best for you, your husband, your family, whomever. I will say that Mary and I will very much like the historic hotels and the one-of-a-kind
17: yes.
7: properties.
17: Yeah.
7: Now, that doesn't mean that we are not big on luxury resorts or even independent locations. We certainly are. But travel is subjective, right? So there's no right or wrong answer here. We're going to move on. Email number two is from Jorge, who listens to us in Fayetteville, North Carolina. That's our affiliate AM 640 and FM 103.5 HD2 WFNC Radio. He's written, our station here airs your show on Sunday mornings for some reason, but I enjoyed listening to your July 4th program so much when it aired on July 5th here. In fact, I've since gone back and listened to it three more times on your website. Thank you for the support you show to our military and the love I can hear you have for our great nation. I now support Fort Bragg here as a civilian, but my uncle served on the Intrepid, and your broadcast added so much to a special weekend honoring our country's history. Hearing you describe what was happening, talking with your guests, and RJ randomly speaking with Americans in the area had me listening to every minute. I always enjoy your show, but you really made my weekend with this one. Jorge, Mary, you and I know this. The response to our America 250, Sailforth 250 live remote broadcast, it's been nothing short of exceptional. What we experienced, our broadcast location, having both of our sons actively involved with RJ on air, and our oldest son orchestrating our setup and everything, you know, was happening behind the scenes that you heard, it's something that we'll never forget. It made for one of our favorite broadcasts ever. And that's saying a lot, since in one form or another, this program has now had over 1,120 broadcasts, okay? We love that we were able to connect with you in such a special way, Jorge, and all of our listeners out there. That was the intent when we were planning this July 4th show. It makes us happy that you hear and know we absolutely love our great nation.
17: Oh, absolutely. Everything you said, Robert, and then some, I will never forget that day. And you know, Jorge, we decided early in 2025 that we wanted to invest in America's 250. We started celebrating it, Robert, on July 5th of 2025.
7: We did, yeah, exactly.
17: You know, so our big Let's Go America tour in Miami to Los Angeles through the Panama Canal in January, that started our 2026 broadcast year with a big exclamation point. But I can't say enough how proud and grateful we were to share with the country everything we experienced earlier this month on July 4th at the Intrepid for the America 250 and Sailforth 250 celebrations. We met so many active military members. RJ interviewed a vet. Jorge, you said your uncle served on the Intrepid. This particular vet did, as I'm sure you know, if you've listened to it, how many times? Three times?
7: Yeah,
17: that he served, I believe, in the mid-60s. So anyway, thanks so much for being a show listener, and thanks so much for writing in, and I'm so glad that you enjoyed that. that broadcast.
7: Yeah, we've heard nothing but great things. You know, Mary, I'm looking. We've got about 50 seconds on this. So we've got
17: We're not
7: going
17: to get to that third.
7: Yeah, Taylor from Murray, Utah.
17: Yep.
7: Taylor, listen, we have your email here. We will get to this in a future show. I'm sorry. But, you know, just to reiterate, we can't thank everybody enough for all the great things we've heard. And listen, the American 250 continues. I mean, there are still events going
17: it's
7: on.
17: It's still the year. Yeah. There absolutely are events going on. Yeah. And, you know, back to Taylor. We'll get to you first next time, right,
7: we'll
17: Robert?
7: Do, okay, we'll do that.
17: In Murray, Utah.
7: All right, so we're going to leave it there for today. Keep sending us your travel questions, everyone, at rmworldtravel.com. 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Thank you, Rosanna and Jorge, and special thanks to all of our guests who appear on the show today with Mary and me and Rudy. 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
7: News is our town hall. I'm Bob Agnew in Washington. President Trump returns to a rescheduled White House Correspondents' Dinner.
8: 3 months after a gunman cut short the White House Correspondents' Association dinner, they gave it another try Friday night. And instead of being held at the Washington Hilton, it was held at the Waldorf Astoria, Washington, D.C., which used to be the Trump International Hotel. Trump said it was great to be back at a place he knows so well.
9: As I said 3 months ago, the show must go on.
8: Trump's speech, which lasted a little more than an hour, was full of pot shots at Barack Obama, Representative Ilhan Omar, and California Governor Gavin Newsom. I'm Donna Ward.
10: A second Secret Service agent from Vice President J.D. Vance's protective detail has been placed on administrative leave amid an internal investigation.
11: The agent is suspected of leaking sensitive operational details to MS Now for a July 15th story that portrayed the Vance family as burdensome. The article revealed agents' frustrations with last-minute travel requests and other sensitive details. This follows a similar incident in January, prompting an internal affairs investigation. The vice president's office thanked the agents while noting the unique challenges of protecting a family with young children. Bernie Bennett reporting.
10: War Secretary Pete Hegseth estimates the Iran war is over to cost $37.5 billion. He was on Capitol Hill this past week asking for another $95 billion for a generational investment in the U.S. military and to wrap things up in Iran.
12: On the readiness front, we requested $21 billion. This will fund military pay, replace much of equipment utilized during recent operations, sustain forward-deployed forces, and grow personnel and strength while stabilizing mission-critical fueled shortfalls and supporting the National Guard.
10: Ed Hegseth calls the funding request urgent and necessary. House Republicans advanced a $95 billion package on Thursday. It has not yet reached the Senate floor. More from Town
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10: The White House is rolling out its latest nuclear energy plan.
14: President Trump announced a major nuclear energy milestone from the Oval Office.
9: So these are the first new privately funded advanced reactors to turn on the United States in over four decades, and making sure that these groundbreaking designs were safe to build and test so quickly was a challenge that required a historic partnership between these innovative companies and our administration.
14: The White House says the administration is working to accelerate nuclear energy as demand for reliable electricity continues to grow. Willie Nelson, The White House.
10: The U.S. government has enacted new tariffs ranging from 10 to 12.5% against 60 trading partners, effective yesterday. The administration cited failures on the part of many of those countries to curb imports made using forced labor. They say this is all part of the president's broader tariff strategy, and President Trump predicts this time his tariffs will hold up in court. Breaking news at townhall.com. A new income analysis is challenging claims that America's middle class is falling behind.
15: Economist Steve Moore says Census Bureau sample data through May 2026 puts median U.S. household income at about $87,000. His analysis estimates real median income has risen 41% since 1984. The report adds that inflation-adjusted incomes declined during the pandemic, but have recently rebounded. The economic advisor in President Trump's first term says the policies of his former boss are behind the gains. Ken Lorman reporting.
10: The number of measles cases in the U.S. has surpassed the record-breaking tally for all of 2025, with five more months of 2026 still to come. The CDC says it had logged 2,318 cases of measles as of Thursday of this week. You'll find more on these stories at townhall.com.
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18: Here's your weekend forecast on News Talk 1250 KBRF. Hot and hazy. Looks like we may see a little patchy smoke today with a light southwest wind, but with the sunshine, mid-90s. And mid-70s tonight, scattered clouds, light breeze, and Sunday even warmer, maybe mid to upper 90s in the sunshine. Looking ahead, sunshine, mid-90s for Monday, and lower 90s yet for Tuesday as we continue with the heat wave around Fergus Falls and the Lakes area. There's your forecast on News Talk 1250 KBRF.
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20: Hey everybody, today we're heading out to Kansas City, a city where barbecue isn't just food, it's identity. And when you talk about Kansas City barbecue, one name comes up again and again, and it's Gates Barbecue. It isn't just a restaurant, it's a sound, it's a pace, it's a presence, and for a lot of folks, myself included, it's a memory. That's because I grew up in Kansas City, near Westport, 31st Street, Central High, 18th Street. And Gates was always a part of that landscape, part of the rhythm of the city. Joining me today is George from Gates Barbecue, someone who lives that culture every day. George, welcome. It's great to have you on with me.
21: Randy, it's great to be here. But before we start talking about barbecue and Gates, my sister is Arzelia Gates. I don't know if you know her personally or not. But when she said Freddie Bell, you talking about memories and reminiscing. I said, Freddie Bell, the DJ? She said, yes. He's in Minneapolis or Minnesota now. I said, is that great? Because when I thought of you, I said, he's legendary. He's along with the Dale Rice and the Heavy Herbie with Rufus.
20: Oh,
21: and
20: man.
21: Darling Don Cease. Man, those memories come back to me so vividly.
20: That's incredible. You can tell people are calling Gates. They want to stay in contact with him. Those are my memories. And, I mean, those are great friends. I mean, goodness gracious, Dale Rice, bless his heart. And before we get into the barbecue, tell me a little bit about you. You mentioned your sister, Azalea. How did Gates Barbecue come into your life, George?
21: I was born in it. You know how you are born in some things? I was born into it back almost 70 years ago. I'm part of the third generation with my siblings. You know, our grandfather started back in 1946 on 19th and Vine in the historic jazz district, as we call it now.
0: Mm-hmm.
21: My dad was the second generation and his siblings, and me and my siblings are the third. We're going into the fourth even, you know, with our kids, and the fifth with our grandkids. And so it is a long lineage of barbecuing tradition. But I got in it because I was born in it, Freddie. I was just born in it. I can't remember not working in the restaurant. I can't remember not sweeping the floor. On 31st in Indiana is where I really had my formative years. We had a barbecue joint down there. We had a lounge next to it on the east side. And on the west side, we had a club called OG's. In the basement of those facilities, I made barbecue sauce in a wash machine. In an old Maytag wash machine, we had the wringer in it.
0: Yes.
21: On top of it, yeah, that's how we made, that was our tank. You know, and think of a kid, you know, 6, 7 years old, making barbecue sauce, and I had to stir it up, you know, because sometimes they didn't agitate right. So I would just put my hands in it and start stirring it up. And that made it even taste better from all the seasoning that have been under my nails for years and months and weeks, you know. But I grew up in it.
20: Oh, my goodness. Now, you got to tell me, this agitator actually worked, and you use that as a part of the process?
21: Part of the process. That was a process. Otherwise, I'd be putting in buckets and trying to stir it by hand for sure. So that was our certified, sanitized sauce tank, you know, but that was a long time ago. And when we got a new wash machine, I thought we were moving up, okay? Oh, man, we got a new wash machine. And we used to let the sauce out of the gallons, you know, in one of those funnels that went into a gallon jug. And I would do 30 gallons at a time in a 30-gallon wash machine. You know, one time I got my hand stuck in the wringer because I was trying to move it out the way. And I got my hand stuck in the wringer, and I almost had my whole body going through the wringer, you know, before I hit the button so I could eject. So we had some times. But, yeah, I have good memories about that.
20: George, forgive me for laughing, but I can just see your arm going through the wringer.
21: I know. And you can laugh because it's humorous now. And I'm glad I was 5 or 6 because my arm was small.
20: Right.
21: And I just think if I was older and I did that. Not only would that be stupid, but that would also be painful.
20: You know, you'd be on World's Funniest Videos.
21: Absolutely.
20: Everybody, we're talking with George Gates, part of the long lineage of Gates Barbecue in Kansas City, Missouri. You know, you mentioned OG's. When I was going to Central High School, OG seemed like that was for it wasn't for a high school person. Tell me about the origin of OG's on 31st.
21: Well, OG was a nightclub. I mean, it was a really upscale nightclub. You had to have a jacket on to get in.
20: Oh, my.
21: Because if you dressed up, people wouldn't fight, you know, so you had to be dressed up. We had a doorman there to make sure that you were appropriate. We had cocktail waitresses. We had the best bands in the whole country. We had people like Charles Erlin and Earl Grant playing, Richard Groove Holmes playing. We had a guy named Joel that played organ with his tongue and to drive the women crazy, okay? Here I am, 10, 11 years old. I would go down before we opened the club, and I would turn the lights on and wash the dishes and set up the chairs and get the lights together. So when they came in, it would be set. But I was 10 years old in this club and loved every part of it. OG's was something special. If you did not go to OG's when you came to Kansas City, then you did not experience Kansas City.
20: George, I got to tell you, honestly, I have not experienced Kansas City. I'm a native. And OG's, I left town before I was old enough really to go into the club. Is OG's still standing? Can we still experience it?
21: No, OG is gone. It's torn down. You know, we left. My dad thought that it was time to leave after the 1968 riots. You know, mm-hmm. we knew things were changing. That area at one time was vibrant. Man, you had Crown Drugs right there. You had TGNY right there. You had Velvet Freeze Ice Cream. Mm. You had Kroger Supermarket. You had the candy store. You had Martinizer Cleaning there. You had Cotton's Liquors there. You had Jazz City Records there. And this is all in within one block, okay? It was vibrant. But after the riots, things changed. And the buildings that I reminisce were Smacks. You remember Smacks. You went to Central.
20: Absolutely.
21: And you remember Velvet Freeze Ice Cream right across the
20: street. Right across the street.
21: You know?
20: And you're so, taking me back.
21: I grew up around there, and that's what I remember. I could even smell. If I think right now, I could smell how that candy store smelled. I could go into Crown Drugs and smell how that fountain was smelled. You know, those are the things that are great about just having memories. But all of that is gone. Old Jesus is gone. The building is tore down. And, you know, and Dad was insightful enough to know it's time to move. You know, it's time to move. We got to do something else. This page, this time in our lives has passed. This season has come to an end. Let's go and start another. So that's when we moved to 47th and Paseo, right down the hill from Paseo High School.
20: Yes, indeed. We're going to take a real pause right there while we're at the ballpark. Everybody, we're talking with Gates, the man of Gates Barbecue. And when we come back, we'll finish this story about the roots and we'll get into a little bit about the network itself of Gates Barbecue as the Barbecue Radio Network with Freddie Bell continues.
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3: This is your I-94 Ramp Cone Zone update. The 210 I-94 ramp is closed. The interchange ramps will be closed to all travelers during construction, and traffic to and from Highway 210 in Fergus Falls will be detoured to the County Road 1/Tower Road. Highway 210 will remain open for travelers during construction. Traffic will shift to one side of the bridge and will be reduced to one lane in each direction. For construction updates, visit the Fergus Falls Chamber at fergusfalls.com and click on the Cone Zone. 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
20: Hi, everybody, and welcome back to the Barbecue Radio Network. I'm talking to the man, the city, and the roots of Barbecue Gates Barbecue. George Gates is with us, part of a long line of barbecuers and pitmasters. George, we were talking, before we had to leave, we were talking about Gates Barbecue right across the street from the ballpark, the old municipal stadium right in the neighborhood. Yeah. There is a big, strong relationship between Gates Barbecue and the neighborhood. I remember Green Duck Restaurant not too far from there, or the bar, I should say. So tell me about that relationship with the community.
21: Oh, we're part of the community. Our roots are in the community. We start on 19th and Vine, Freddie.
20: Mm-hmm.
21: You know, that's where we started. We moved to 24th in Brooklyn. We moved from there to 12th in Brooklyn. All of those are deep in the community. The community accept what we were doing, and we wanted to show the appreciation by giving back to the community in any way possible that we can, from getting jobs in the area, you know, to making sure people had economic liability and viability there. You know, we want to make sure that we build up the community and around the community, because you cannot run from yourself. So embrace yourself. Don't go where you're tolerated. Go where you're celebrated. And we are very much celebrated, not tolerated, in our community. We have a love and connection that is over 80 years old.
20: Oh my God.
21: We've been in business 80 years come October.
20: Wow.
21: And the community has supported us over those years. The faces may have changed, but the heartfelt and the connection is the same.
20: My goodness. George Gates with us today on the Barbecue Radio Network. It's interesting. You mentioned right there off. I'm thinking now about Prospect, because the ballpark was right there. Tell me about the competition between your company and Arthur Bryant's.
21: Competition? It's not competition. Anytime you're talking about barbecue. You know, my grandfather used to say George W. Gates the first. I'm George W. Gates the second. George W. Gates the first was my father's father. But he said any advertisement is good advertisement. Mm. So as long as they're talking about barbecue, Gates Barbecue is going to get some of it because of the quality of the product. So it's not competition. It's more of a thought of getting everyone in the country to be talking about Kansas City barbecue. Then once you get the people here, if your barbecue is to the taste of the person who's coming, then you will get some of that business. But by having more competition, as you call it, I don't call it competition. As you add more competition, you have more people interested. And you have more people interested, you have more people coming. You know, people come to Kansas City for barbecue. They come as tourists. They come to look and to try. But they come to look first, to see, what is Kansas City barbecue all about? Why is it so, you know, famous? What draws people to it? And then you say, well, let me try this one. Let me try this one. Let me try. Now you got people eating and talking. So it can only be a positive thing that we have other barbecue restaurants.
20: So tell,
21: you
20: know, what,
21: at the same time, you can't have a whole bunch because there's only so many people to be fed.
20: That's right.
21: But, you know, we in when we started, we had probably three black barbecue restaurants in 1946. In 2026, you probably still only got three black barbecue restaurants. But you have over 128 in the metro area now. Can you believe that?
20: That's amazing. That is amazing. What is Kansas City barbecue, George? What is Kansas City barbecue?
21: The same thing as Kansas City soul food. You know, it's what you produce out of love of doing the barbecuing. Kansas City barbecue has different flavors, different tastes. Gates barbecue doesn't taste like any other that you have tasted.
20: Mm.
21: None at all. So it's not a specific taste. It's a specific essence that you put in the way you barbecue. You know, If your mother and my mother cooked the same meal with the same recipe, it would taste different because of the fact that your mother put her feeling, her love, her soul into it, and mine would do it the same to her. Kansas City barbecue is a collage of flavors of barbecuing meats, but it's, you cannot particularly say one. You can't say it's vinegar based like you can in Carolina.
2: You can't
21: say it's mustard based as it is in Carolina. You can't say that it's dry rub or dry as it is in Memphis. Kansas City is all of that.
2: Mm, wow.
21: And so you gotta understand, you come into a plethora of flavor in any and every joint that you go into in Kansas City.
2: Everybody, George Gates with us today. What do customers expect when they walk in, and what do they not forgive if it's missing, George?
21: Hi, may I help you? That's the thing. And if you don't say it, they're going to be mad, okay?
2: You got to do it again, George. You got to do it again. You walk in, and what happens?
21: Hi,

0: Yes, sir.
1: You know, he's always thinking. You know how George Wallace say, "I be thinking." He yes. always be thinking. Okay.
0: Mm-hmm.
1: And so, when he was coming up working with his dad, he went to a restaurant in 18th Street area, in the historic jazz area.
0: Mm-hmm.
1: He went to a restaurant and he sat down to eat, and he's in his teens. And the lady came up, you know, with house shoes on and an apron over her clothes, and said, "What you want, boy?" And that not only insulted him, but hurt his feelings. Mm. And he never wanted anybody else to experience that again. So when we started evolving from in the barbecue business, he thought it would be better to have a greeting. Mm. So instead of saying, "What you want?" It's, "Hi, that's a greeting. May I help you?" It's a question saying, "May I help you?" Now, that is also not just a greeting that is sincere to all the guests that come into the restaurant, but it's also a device to let you know somebody's in there. For instance, if you are in a urban area and somebody came through the door and they had intents of doing something that's not correct, if you say loud and clear, "Hi," everybody turns to that guy and look at him, so everybody sees him. So not only was it a greeting, it's a precaution to say, "Hey, somebody's in here, just pay attention," you know. So it works a twofold, you know. It works a twofold.
0: It sets the tone for everything. Everyone, we're talking with George Gates, and I'm going to say the George Gates of the world famous Gates Barbecue in Kansas City, Missouri. When we come back, we're going to go what we call our lightning round. I want to talk to you just a bit more about just your culture and just who you are just a bit. When we come back with Freddie Bell on the Barbecue Radio Network.
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0: KSRN News, I'm Mary Rose. Iran reports no strikes overnight into Saturday, an apparent break in nearly 2 weeks of U.S. attacks. Tensions remain high over control of the Strait of Hormuz. Iranian Health Ministry spokesperson Hossein Kermanpour says Iran had a peaceful night. The U.S. Central Command hasn't commented. Sirens sounded early Saturday in Saudi Arabia's Yanbu and Yazan provinces due to a potential danger later lifted. France is using a massive cargo aircraft to dump flame retardants on a wildfire near the wine country city of Bordeaux. The fire has forced tens of thousands to evacuate, with winds threatening to push it closer to the city. French Interior Minister Nunez described the battle as very long and very difficult. This is SRN News.
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2: Here's your weekend forecast on News Talk 1250 KBRF. Hot and hazy. Looks like we may see a little patchy smoke today with a light southwest wind, but with the sunshine mid-90s. And mid-70s tonight, scattered clouds, light breeze, and Sunday even warmer, maybe mid to upper 90s in the sunshine. Looking ahead, sunshine mid-90s for Monday and lower 90s yet for Tuesday as we continue with the heat wave around Fergus Falls and the Lakes area. There's your forecast on News Talk 1250 KBRF.
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5: 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I'm Freddie Bell, and with me is George Gates from the Gates Barbecue in Kansas City, Missouri. Now, before we get too much into this, George, how can our listeners find Gates Barbecue? Is there a website? Is there social media? Let us know. 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
6: You can go to www.gatesbbq.com, and you can pull us up, our website to come up, and all the links to go to other sites, you know, TikTok and Facebook and all the rest of them will come up, and you can contact us on those right now in different variations and different packs, from one to two to three, to a mixture of flavors, to a mixture of sauces and seasonings. So we have four seasonings and four sauces, and coming out with some new flavors that, as you heard me say, sauces, not just barbecue, but sauces, because that's a big difference. You know, we do sauces and seasonings. We have a seasoning right now called a salad seasoning that we're probably going to change the name to salad and vegetable, because, man, you talking about heavenly. You put that on anything raw or cooked, and it enhances that flavor so much that every time you get anything you want to put it on it. I mean, it is a special seasoning. And so we're bringing that out and going to really promote that, you know, but you can buy them in the supermarkets in any four-state area. Just last week, I went up to Lincoln, Nebraska to make sure that we were in all the stores in Nebraska, in Hy-Vee's and those AG's affiliates. So if you're in Nebraska, if you're in Iowa, if you're in Kansas and Missouri, any supermarket ought to have it, and some in Minnesota. A few might be in Oklahoma still, but those are areas that we got to approach at a later date. But right now, we're in the four-state area. If you're not in that four-state area or don't plan on driving to it soon, you can do it www.gatesbbq.com, and we'll send it to you. Sauces and seasoning.
5: Sauces and seasonings.
6: By Valentine's Day, we hope to be able to send the meat products also.
5: Wow.
6: By internet, or however you say that now, on internet sales.
5: Online.
6: So, yeah.
5: That's incredible. I got to tell you that, as I mentioned at the outset, and a lot of our listeners know, that I came up in Kansas City, Missouri, and I still remember when the Gates barbecue sauce was first bottled and in stores. I thought, oh my goodness, what just happened to Gates barbecue? This is me from an outsider. What was it like when you had that first bottled of your sauce, the original, out in the supermarket where everybody can buy it no matter where?
6: You know, it's really remarkable how you look back and how someone like yourself, Freddie, says, man, I remember, you know, it's hard for us to remember those things because we're working through them. So we're just trying to make sure that we'll keep growing, keep producing, keep, you know, things going, you know. And so you don't think about it, you know. You really don't think about it until somebody says anything. It's like you evolved in radio and media.
5: Mm-hmm.
6: But, you know, it's great to see it now. I go in the stores now and see it. And it's more gratifying, more remarkable now to me. And when I see another sauce that has more facings than Gates barbecue sauce, I get my feelings hurt. So I come back to Betty Brown, who's our managing sales and marketing person. Betty, why they got more faces than us? And so she'll get out there and try to hustle to get more facings. But competition in sauces is so great because everybody has a sauce now. And it's so many sauces out there. But to answer your question, it was great then, and it's even greater now to see it.
5: Wow.
6: You know, it's even greater now. We had a friend who worked with us named Henry Riojas. He was a manager, and you remember this story now. When I say this name, goes, oh, yeah, I know now.
5: Okay.
6: He worked for Milgram's.
5: Food store.
6: You remember that, don't you?
5: Yes, sir.
6: He worked for Milgram's, with Les Milgram being the owner and the Milgram giant who used to go to all the stores as their mascot, used to come in. Henry worked for them as the buyer. He and my dad got together, and he did a favor, and he put us in all the Milgram supermarkets, and that's when we were bottling by hand with a pitcher and pouring it in a salad dressing bottle and putting the top on it.
5: You have got to be kidding.
6: From that, definitely. And, but it was great, you know. And Henry, we got to give Henry a shout out. And I'm sure he could hear us. He's gone. He's transitioned to another place. But I'm sure he hears us, because we're appreciative of Henry.
5: Talk about a grassroots beginning. It's just so amazing to me to see just how people all across the country, when you mention Gates, they know exactly who you're talking about. And I'm wondering, let's go back to the greeting again. How long does it take for you to get your new associates ready for that greeting and to say it the way that it was intended back in 1975 when you started using that greeting? Hi, and I'm saying it wrong. Can I help you? May I help you? I'm sorry.
6: Right.
5: And it sounds like one word, melp you.
6: Right. You know, and I heard that on a comedy show last night. He said people from the South, you know, say, may I help you? That's one word. Yep, you know, and we tried to decipher that so people can understand. Hi, first, may I help you? But anyway,
5: wow.
6: that the new people who come in normally come with a veteran that's been in there before, and so they'll tell them, get ready, because they're gonna say it, you know, and if they don't stay there, everybody's disappointed. But normally, it's like the word of mouth. You know, the next person say, "Be ready," and if they come in, let me, because it's a whole experience, you know.
2: Is.
6: And people who live here embrace that experience and love it, and they can share it with other people. Because if you just watch our guests in line, and you can tell the veterans from the newbies, okay? Now, the veterans come in, they'll say, you know, give me a beef on bun, on bread, hot sauce, you know, extra crispy fries. Now, a new person come in and start looking. And so the veteran turned to him and say, "Are you new? Let me tell you what to order." And don't be afraid when they say, "How might I help you?" So all of our guests are ambassadors to the grill. Just like you. You know, if somebody comes to Kansas City, you're going to tell in advance. Go to Gates.
7: Absolutely.
6: Just like Gail King. Gail King called me when they had the women's soccer tournament here. And because we have a brand new soccer stadium made just for women soccer. But she came to open that up and be part of that. And she called me. And the first thing she said to me on the phone, "Hi, may I help you?" On TV when she was saying Gates, "Hi." So all of our ambassadors who live in Kansas City, who's been part of it, including yourself, you tell the people ahead of time what to expect and how to handle it. Do you or do you not, Freddie?
7: I do. That, I mean,
6: I know you do.
7: What kind of marketing is that? I mean, that's free marketing, and it's all around the world. Hey,
6: yeah.
7: George, when we come back, we're going to do what we call, it's a grease fire. It is supposed to be a rapid fire kind of thing. It never kind of works out that way, but we're going to try. We're going to try.
6: Don't call it no grease fire, man. We don't like that. We don't like those words.
7: We're talking with the George Gates of Gates Barbecue, Kansas City, Missouri. I'm Freddie Bell, and we'll be right back on the Barbecue Radio Network.
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2: Here's your weekend forecast on News Talk 1250 KBRF. Hot and hazy. Looks like we may see a little patchy smoke today with a light southwest wind, but with the sunshine, mid-90s. And mid-70s tonight, scattered clouds, light breeze, and Sunday even warmer, maybe mid to upper 90s in the sunshine. Looking ahead, sunshine, mid-90s for Monday, and lower 90s yet for Tuesday as we continue with the heat wave around Fergus Falls and the Lakes area. There's your forecast on News Talk 1250 KBRF.
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0: Welcome back to the Barbecue Radio Network. I'm Freddie Bell, and joining me is George Gates of Gates Barbecue in Kansas City, Missouri. Before we get into the grease fire, George, how can we find Gates Barbecue if we're sitting here in Kentucky?
1: You can go to www.gatesbbq.com, and you can pull us up, our website to come up, and all the links to go to other sites, you know, TikTok and Facebook and all the rest of them will come up, and you can contact us on those and or purchase barbecue sauce and seasoning, right? And merchandise like t-shirts and hats and shirts and just about anything you want to buy online.
0: Interesting. So if someone comes into Gates for the very first time, what is it that they have to purchase to get that Kansas City experience from Gates?
1: Okay, when you first come in, you know, the whole Gates purchasing some product is an experience. When you come in, the how might help you, the way they take the order, the way we remember the order, the way the orders come back out to you, and you say, wow, how did they remember that? Because it looks like organized madness. That's what it is. Organized madness to keep you all confused, but we know what we're doing. Mm-hmm. So all of that is an experience. But then when you get up to that counter and you ask for a slab of ribs and a BB, which is a barbecue bean, and some fries, which is our special cut fry, you don't get much better than that, Freddie.
0: So that's where you start.
1: You know, the barbecue spare ribs, that's our signature item.
0: All right.
1: Anytime you come to Kansas City, if you're going to eat barbecue, everything's predicated off of that barbecue spare rib. The beef, the ham, the turkey, that's great. But until you taste that rib that we've been barbecuing over fire, where the grease drips into that fire, where grease on the wood make the barbecue good. We, from the pits to the people, that's how we feel about barbecuing. And when that grease hits that fire and that fire comes up and touches that meat and slightly braises it and glazes it, man, it's nothing no better. You can sit there and chew on the bone and still get flavor out of it.
0: What kind of wood do you use?
1: Now, if I told you that, everybody be doing it. You know.
0: Now, but nobody does it like Gates.
1: Everybody. Now, when people barbecue, they barbecue with whatever they like. They can get peach. They can get apple. They can get oak. Whatever they want. You know, it's your taste. You know.
0: All right. All right. So let's go into the grease fire segment. And you say you don't like that sound of grease fire.
1: I don't like that, man. Grease fire scares me.
0: All right. I have an idea how you'll answer this. Sauce or no sauce, and why?
1: No sauce.
0: Why?
1: Because the meat should be able to stand alone on itself. The sauce is a compliment. If that meat doesn't have that Gates flavor in it to the bone, then the sauce is just covering up something. The sauce is great by itself, but that combination of both greatness make it a magnitude that goes past the thought of it.
0: My man, one item on your Gates menu that people often overlook, and you're going, how in the heck did that happen?
1: Oh, that's easy. That's our sausage. Our sausage is a barbecue beef that we, our recipe, we make that sausage. And that sausage is a hidden gem. A lot of people, they think it's pork, but it's not. It's beef, and it's excellent.
0: Beef sausage. What's the busiest moment of the day at Gates?
1: Lunchtime.
0: Lunchtime starts early. And then dinner.
1: You know, Freddie, can I change my mind on that one?
0: Sure.
1: It's lunch, dinner, and late night. Because late night, people pile in there right before you're closing, after the concerts, after they leave the movie, you know, after anything happening, they try to get that last little bit. And so it depends on what's going on in the city, but those three times are the busiest.
0: Was there a strategic move to put Gates in near Independence, Missouri, across from Arrowhead Stadium.
1: The strategic move is the same thing that got us scared now. The Chiefs. The Royals. And both of them talking about moving. So, you know, we trying to recapitulate in our minds what's going on with them, you know?
0: Tell us about that.
1: And more so the Royals, because the Royals got, 81 games. The Chiefs only have 8 or 9.
0: Right.
1: You know, so, man, you know, that's we had to rethink that whole process now. But that's one of the biggest reasons why we went out there, because of the stadiums.
0: Oh, my goodness. And that's been, 30 years?
1: We got there in 1974. The stadium been there since 1971.
0: Oh, my goodness. That's some legacy right there. So we're still with our grease fire segment that George does not like. The smell, the smell that tells you, yep, it's a Gates day.
1: The smell is a smoke. It's that wood that you just asking me about. It's that grease falling on the wood that's hit the wood and turned that smoke into a flavor of its own and takes it out the stack and into the neighborhood where you walk, where you driving and walking by, you smell it, God, what is that? And you know it's Gates. When you say barbecue in Kansas City, or when you say barbecue, you say Gates.
0: Wow.
1: You know what I'm saying? You don't say, let's go get barbecue. You say, let's go get Gates.
0: That's it. You don't say Gates barbecue. You just say Gates.
1: That's Gates. That's right.
0: So what's the best reaction? I know you've seen a lot of guests come into your stores, your different locations. What's the one reaction that you will never forget from a first-time customer?
1: Is when D. Hobbs, that used to be the wide receiver for the Kansas City Chiefs until last year, and they never should have got rid of him. When D. Hobbs came in and ate some barbecue secretly, but we knew who he was. Well, we don't let them eat and enjoy their meal. When he got up, got on the phone and called his mama and said, "Mama, this may not be the best barbecue I had, but it's right there, mama. It's right there, mama." That was the reason to me.
0: Wow, it's right there.
1: And he put it on that internet stuff. What's you calling it?
0: Instagram.
1: Yeah.
0: He's on the gram.
1: That was amazing for him to say something like that, unsolicited, unannounced. You know, he just did. He called his mama. Okay, when you call your mama about something, you know it's some love in it.
0: Mama.
1: Mama.
0: George, when you think about, you've talked a lot about the legacy of Gates, your father, your grandfather, and the people who are coming after you, who are into the business now. When you think about Gates, let's say 10 years from now, what do you hope never changes?
1: The flavor, the recipes, the way we're cooking. Our barbecuing process is like no other. No one else does it like we do. We don't have smokers. We have barbecue pits that we design and we build ourselves with bricks. Now, I could take one of those bricks out from a pit we had 30 years ago and give it to you, and you can still smell that Gates aroma on that brick.
0: Oh, my goodness.
1: That cannot change. Our seasoning, the way we produce our products cannot change. The sauces cannot change. None of that can change. Otherwise, you'll be prostituting our product, and it would not last.
0: So, do you have a final thought for us? We're just about out of time. What would you like the country to know about Gates Barbecue?
1: That it's a family-owned business over 80 years, but it's not family-run. It's run by the community and the people that come and that help us to run it and help to support us from now until the future. So my kids and my sister's kids and their kids and their grandkids. I have grandkids now. Man. I have a great grand nephew that we hope stays in the business.
0: That's quite the legacy. And a big shout out to Azalea for opening the door to meet the great George Gates. George, we got to leave it right there, man. We're out of time, but okay. I hope you'll come back and talk with us again.
1: Anytime.
0: He's one of the he's one of the people who keeps Kansas City an institution, and that institution alive every day. George, thanks for the stories, the pride, and for carrying that culture forward. And to anyone listening, when you step into Gates and hear that, how may I help?
1: Hi, may I help you?
0: Now you know exactly what's behind it. I'm Freddie Bell, and you've been listening to the Barbecue Radio Network, and we'll see you next time. Keep it low and slow.
1: There you go. Thanks, Freddie.
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6: News this hour from Town Hall, I'm Mary Rose. While President Trump critics complain about the economy, new job market data points to something very different. Fewer Americans are losing their jobs than at any time in decades. Correspondent Ron Taylor reports.
7: In the week ending July 18th, a record low number of workers filed for unemployment insurance. Economists say it reflects the lowest level of weekly job losses in nearly six decades, even though the labor force is roughly twice the size it was in 1970. But it's a good news, bad news story. Companies are profitable and laying off almost no one, yet many job openings remain unfilled. Labor force participation among prime-age men remains historically low, raising a key question. Where will the workers come from? Ron Taylor reporting.
6: As temperatures rise and food prices skyrocket, there's a hunger crisis mushrooming throughout the Caribbean and Latin America. Children are increasingly facing malnutrition and often are going days without food. The international Christian nonprofit relief organization Food for the Poor says this challenge is very real.
8: We have been to homes where all the child is crying for is a tortilla. Mi tortillita, mami, mi tortillita. And the mother does not have it. When they hear those cries for hunger that must break their hearts, to say to them, we cannot feed you now, maybe tomorrow.
6: SRN News and our parent company, Salem Media, are partnering with Food for the Poor to help rush food to the areas most impacted. Anyone wishing to help can find a Give Food banner on the website at srnnews.com. And residents in Hawaii are being advised to prepare for a possible hurricane. Hurricane Fausto is expected to weaken to a tropical storm before it reaches Hawaii sometime late this weekend. More on these stories at townhall.com.
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6: The European Commission on Friday said it found TikTok had not adequately protected children's privacy rights on its platform by allowing adults to view the accounts of minors.
10: We do not accept this because children's content must never be visible to strangers.
6: Commission spokesperson Thomas Regener, Tomas Ryan, he said that the action exposed children to cyberbullying, unwanted contact, and predatory behavior. The European Commission, the flood victim that was swept away in the hill country, South Texas, they have had third person now that has died from this flooding, Governor Greg Abbott said. And the flood victim was swept away while driving July 20th to Val Verde County. Abbott said during a media briefing in Cotulla, a city about 90 miles southwest of San Antonio. Breaking news at townhall.com. The Cyclospora parasite outbreak has appears to be expanding.
11: The CDC now says the outbreak of Cyclospora, first linked to shredded lettuce served at Taco Bell's, now includes Illinois, Kansas, Oklahoma, and Pennsylvania. The FDA says the lettuce was traced to Taylor Farms. It was recalling iceberg lettuce grown in central Mexico. President Trump was asked about the outbreak.
12: We're going to put a major tariff on Mexico because of the lettuce.
11: The government says the number of cases linked to the lettuce is now around 2,000. At least 98 people had to go to the hospital. No one has died. Cases were also reported in Indiana, Kentucky, Michigan, Ohio, and West Virginia. Ed Donahue, Washington.
6: The number of measles cases in the U.S. has surpassed the record-breaking tally for all of 2025, with five more months of 2026 still to come. More on these stories at townhall.com.
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15: Here's your weekend forecast on News Talk 1250 KBRF. Hot and hazy. Looks like we may see a little patchy smoke today with a light southwest wind, but with the sunshine mid-90s. And mid-70s tonight, scattered clouds, light breeze, and Sunday even warmer, maybe mid to upper 90s in the sunshine. Looking ahead, sunshine mid-90s for Monday and lower 90s yet for Tuesday as we continue with the heat wave around Fergus Falls and the Lakes area. There's your forecast on News Talk 1250 KBRF.
16: Weather can shift quickly and sometimes become dangerous. Listen for the latest weather forecast and the latest reports from the Weather Spotter Network. 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

morning, gardeners. 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It's time for your favorite gardener and mine, Patrick Parent. 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

0: This is the best of the Parent Family Garden Club.
1: Good morning, gardeners. Welcome to the Paul Parent Garden Club. I'm your host, Patrick Parent, Paul's youngest son, and I'm going to be here for the next couple hours and answer a couple questions. We'll also talk with John Harrison from Espoma in the second hour coming up. It's some great information from him. But if you want to get a hold of us, you want to email us, call us, there's a couple options for you. First, our phone number is 339-645-0201. Again, 339-645-0201. And that is a voicemail. So you just need to leave voicemail. Nobody's going to answer it. It's probably going to ring the normal amount of times, but nobody is going to answer it. I'll tell you that much. So leave voicemail. We'll try to get you on air with that. You can also text message that exact phone number, and I'll get it, read the question. Or the easiest one, the one you can send some pictures, etc., would be sending us an email. Our email address is paulpgardenclub@gmail.com. Again, paulpgardenclub@gmail.com. So those are the way to get a hold of us. Love to hear from you guys. Love to see what's going on. I can talk on and on about some different things that are going on, but we do have some, you know, a couple questions today that we will try and answer for you. The first one, we're just gonna jump right into it. The first question was on a voicemail, but there's a lot of background noise, so I'm gonna read what was said. That's the great thing about the Google voicemail is it gives me a transcript, so I can just read it right there. Now, the question here is, I would like to know why Rose of Sharon's would come up blind. And, you know, I got that question, and I was like, I must have heard that wrong because of some of the noise in the background. And I was like, you know what, I'm pretty sure I know what it is, but I'm just going to write out, why would Rose of Sharon's come blind? And then it hit me like a ton of bricks. I looked at it and it said, you know, Rose of Sharon coming blind means it's failing to produce flower buds, or the buds are developing improperly or dropping off. And I had that moment where I'm like, wow, I should have known that. It's a term that's used. I can't believe I didn't know it. So I apologize. When I heard it, I was like, oh, geez. But anyways, let's get into some of the details of why a Rose of Sharon could have some issues, right? It's coming in blind. So there's a couple things here. Now, I can't have the conversation with her, but I'm assuming it's been there for years. So I'm going to go over a few things of why this could be like this, and we could figure it out based on that, right? First one could be insufficient sunlight. Now, I know you're saying, well, hold on. You know, it's been in the same spot. It's probably had enough sun, or too much sun, or too little sun, etc. Well, what about the trees around it? Have they grown in the past few years where they're getting less sun? Because a Rose of Sharon is looking for at least 6 hours or more of the direct sun daily. Now, maybe when you planted it, it was getting 6+. Now, over time, it's gotten a little bit older, and now it's just under 6. Maybe it's 5.5 hours. Maybe that's a cause to it. Could be, right? Another thought process here could be improper watering. Now, watering could be either way, too much or too little. Personally, I feel as though when it comes to watering, nobody can really overwater a shrub or tree that's established in a yard, right? You know, we are looking for a Rose of Sharon to have a good amount of moisture in the soil. We're not looking for it to be soggy where it's soaking wet, but we're also not looking for it to be dry all the time either. But if there's in between where it dries out very, very, very, very dry, excuse me, and that, or it gets too wet, that could be part of the issue. Just a possibility. One that might be the most likely, because a lot of times our plants over time, especially the past few years, we've had drought conditions, then super rainy conditions, and then drought conditions again. I would say that an issue here would be nutrient deficiencies. Now, a lot of times when it comes to Rosa Sharon, they need more phosphorus in there. Now, if you're in New England, there is a ton of phosphorus in the soil. But a lot of times that phosphorus can be trapped. It can be stuck in the soil and just sit there. And so, yes, you might have a lot of phosphorus in the soil, but it's stuck. So you might need to put some more down, but also fix the issues. Phosphorus helps with the roots, which also helps with the shoots, which then leads into the blooms. Phosphorus is a heavy hitter when it comes to the flowers. So at this point in time, you know, a Rosa Sharon hasn't bloomed yet. It's not there at this point. And when, you know, I should say, you know, it's still coming. It's still probably another few weeks. So there is an opportunity to use something along the lines of like superphosphate. Right? Superphosphate you can purchase from Espoma has is a great product. I think it's theirs is a 0180, I wanna say. I'm looking it up while we're speaking here because I want to get you the exact amount to it. But I believe it's like a 0180 is their product that you would want to use for the purpose of pushing more phosphorus into the plant to allow the plant to have more of everything, just to really build to it. All right, so here we go. I apologize. It's the triple phosphate from Espoma. It's a 0450, right? You don't need to use a lot. But this can also be used on hydrangeas next spring to really help push the blossoms for the year. But this one, you're going to use about a half a teaspoon per foot of drip line. So go to the Rosa Sharon if it's a shrub or a tree, however wide it is, get a measurement across. So say that tree is, let's call it 6 feet across. We're using 3 teaspoons to fertilize that specific Rosa Sharon. It might sound like minimal, but I'll tell you, this one, you need to follow the instructions. You're going to hear from John Harrison later on from Espoma discussing, you know, the organic materials and why they're so great and how they have the safety net. Now, the super phosphate or the triple phosphate here does not have that safety net. Too much is not a good thing. And so, you know, want to make sure you use the right amount. And what this will do is it'll push the fertilizer into the roots to allow those roots to kind of try to push blossoms. Now, we're at that point where it might be too late, might be right on that line. If it doesn't do anything for you for this season, you can definitely do it again for next spring to get it started, okay? And you would use the same amount of it, right? A lot of times, the spring is the best for this, but I'd like to see if we could push some blossoms for this year, maybe even just a few if it gets at something, right? So what else could it be? Well, a big one's pruning, right? Rosa Sharon's bloom on new growth. So could it be you pruned late this spring after it started forming the new buds and the new growth? Sometimes that happens. These are ones that you prune in late winter, early spring. So I would say you most likely didn't do that. What kind of pests sit on Rosa Sharon's? Well, aphids will get it, right? They infest the buds, but we're not getting buds. So, probably not a pest. Could it be disease? You would see some of that disease where it'd be leaf drop and the leaves would have issues turning yellow, turning brown, having like a disease aspect to it. I'm gonna say it's probably not either one of those. I do think it's a combination, to be honest, of nutrient deficiency and environmental stresses. Those are definitely something that I see happening and what's going on with the Rose of Sharon and why it's coming in blind. All right. Now I got to take a break. A little bit more to this and a follow-up question, so stay tuned. We'll be back in a few.
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1: And welcome back to the Paul Parent Garden Club. Our phone number here is 339-645-0201. Again, 339-645-0201. And we're talking about Rosa Sharon. And like I was saying, I really do think it's a combination of environmental stresses as well as nutrient deficiencies. I also wouldn't be surprised if there had something to do with some sunlight, and that's just from overtime, you know, just overtime happening. So keep those in mind. I think those three have a little bit to do with it. Now, there was a follow-up question on the voicemail, and it just said, should I deadhead all flowers? Well, you know, deadheading is a great way to encourage new blooms, help the appearance of the plant, and really get that energy where it needs to be. So, you know, removing those dead flowers, it allows the plant to focus on the next, right? Making sure that as the plants start to die a little bit, you don't allow it to go to seed. You don't allow the seed to fall. Because sometimes with plants, what happens is, as they go to seed, they're like, all right, we're done for the year, shutting down. Whereas some of these, you can actually just get it to reblossom, right?

0: and cutting that back a bit can actually put the energy back into the bulb to help for the next year's flowering. So it is about the blossom, but more for the future.
1: Right.
0: So, what plants don't need some deadheading? There are a few annuals out there. There are certain petunias. I believe like the Calibrachoa, the Million Bells don't need to. Certain ones, they don't produce those seed heads, so deadheading really is optional. Hydrangeas, some of them they can just be left there and be a plant for interest for winter. The other thing is, too, is on young plants that are starting to really establish. You know, if you've been putting in perennials that are going to come back year after year, or shrubs that are going to come back year after year, and you're saying, well, should I deadhead them? Well, no, let them focus that season on developing a root system versus trying to push so many blooms that first year. It can really affect them and can make them not last as long and not get as full and clean as you want them to. Now, when it comes to, deadheading, it's not just about pulling the flower off, just like right at the top, right? We want to make sure you cut right above a leaf or right above a bud. Now, it could be with pruners, it could be with scissors, and even some of them could be just a pinch, right? We just want to make sure that it's a nice clean cut to it, and it's right above a stem or a leaf bud. And as I've been saying for a bit now, making sure it is cut at a little bit of an angle so the water runoff can go away from the plant. So, there are plenty of plants out there that maybe you shouldn't deadhead, or maybe you should. I can't name all of them, but I can give you the ideas like we talked about. It's just, it is something that can be done. And when we are deadheading, you want to do it as soon as you notice faded blooms. So the blooms are starting to fade from the color. They're starting to turn that brown. You want to do it as soon as you're starting to see it. Right, as soon as that's happening, that's when you're gonna be the pruning, and it is, the most effective when it's done flowering on most plants. So, just a few things about deadheading. We're gonna take a break here. If you have some questions, you can call, leave us a voicemail at 339-645-0201. Again, 339-645-0201.
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SRN News. I'm Mary Rose. Iran reports no strikes overnight into Saturday, an apparent break in nearly 2 weeks of U.S. attacks. Tensions remain high over control of the Strait of Hormuz. Iranian Health Ministry spokesperson Hussein Kermanpour says Iran had a peaceful night. The U.S. Central Command hasn't commented. Sirens sounded early Saturday in Saudi Arabia, but later were lifted. Iran has also sounded missile alerts, but no casualties are reported. France is using a massive cargo aircraft to dump flames.

0: flame retardants on a wildfire near the wine country city of Bordeaux. The fire has forced tens of thousands to evacuate, with winds threatening to push closer to the city. French Interior Minister Laurent Nunez described the battle as long and very difficult. This is SRN News.
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2: Here's your weekend forecast on News Talk 1250 KBRF. Hot and hazy. Looks like we may see a little patchy smoke today with a light southwest wind, but with the sunshine, mid-90s. And mid-70s tonight, scattered clouds, light breeze, and Sunday even warmer, maybe mid to upper 90s in the sunshine. Looking ahead, sunshine, mid-90s for Monday, and lower 90s yet for Tuesday as we continue with the heat wave around Fergus Falls and the Lakes area. There's your forecast on News Talk 1250 KBRF.
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5: Lots of ways to get to us. It's really the best way. Now, switch our thought process a little bit. And we might have talked about this once or twice, but I want to reiterate it when it comes to mowing your lawn. And, you know, when is the best time to do it? When's the worst? I've heard different things, right? I've been reading some things that have said mowing late in the day is the best way. And now I kind of want to go over why, right? So some people in the industry have looked at it and said, hey, in the morning when there is dew on the grass still, when it's still a little bit wet, it's bad because the grass doesn't cut very well. And it can actually spread disease a little bit more easily, right? So mornings, you're more likely to have dew, and if it rained overnight, the ground being wet, it doesn't cut very good. And what it also do is kind of clog the mowers, but it will also clump onto the ground if it cuts when it gets cut, if it's not bagged up. Now in the afternoon, you know, 12 to 2, 3 o'clock. Well, we all know that's probably the hottest part of the day, right? And that's hard for the lawn. to do. If you're going out there doing it and you're struggling, think about the lawn that's doing it. And we want to do that in a cooler part of the day. Whereas the late afternoon, you know, 4, 5, 6 o'clock, that lawn has dried out a bit, right? The grass has been able to get through the heat of the day, the strongest part of the day. And it's probably its strongest part because it's gone through everything. And so at that point in time, might be a great period of time to do it. Right? So best time, late afternoon. Now, can it change? Well, yeah. Right? It definitely can. You know, early spring, it's raining more. And so it's growing quicker, faster, so you're going to have to do it a little bit more often. So you might not always be able to do it late in the afternoon. The summer, you're not doing it as much. And so it's also going to depend on the heat, temperatures. Whereas late summer into fall, you might actually pick up again and be mowing more often. So you really need to just change upon the season of when to do it. Always one of the things too when it comes to mowing the lawn, kind of stick to a schedule. Do the best you can with it. It's not just about the same time. It's not just about saying, all right, 5 o'clock once a week. That's not what I'm talking about. It's just do the same thing each time. Is it going to be, you know, mulching the clippings? Great. Leave them every time. Is it going to be bagging the clippings? Is it going to be leaving a little bit taller? Is it going to be shorter? But continue that. Now, the tall short can change with the seasons, right? We want the grass to be a little bit taller during the summer months to help protect the soil, protect everything else. Shorter during the cooler temperatures, the spring and into the fall. But consistency. And so cut it the same each time. You've also heard me talk about it a million times with Karen from Natural Alternative, making sure you have a sharp blade. Sharp blade is super important when it comes to mowing the lawn. If you don't have the sharp blade, you can cut them at a jagged edge, which can open the door for pathogens, diseases, etc. So all the things that you've done, follow the schedule, done it at the right time, all these things won't matter if you have a bad blade to cut the grass. So just something to be thinking about when it comes to mowing. Now, this time of year, we're looking at different things that are going on in the yard. You're probably seeing a lot more weeds. You're probably seeing areas that are just covered in weeds. We've had a lot of heat, we had a lot of rain in the spring, then we had some heat back and forth. It was raining every weekend to the point where it was like you just couldn't do anything. But now you're starting to see some of those weeds, right? Well, take a look and see, you know, are they on your driveway? Are they on your patio? Are they in, you know, a perennial bed? Where are they to determine how you're going to get rid of them? Now, the most organic way out there is hand pilling, but we all know it doesn't always work. But there are some products out there that could work for you to take care of some of these weeds that are out there, right? And so I want you to think about, you know, what we can use to get rid of these weeds. Now, one of those products that we have that we can discuss today is a product from Natural Alternative. That they have a product called Adios, right? So Adios is a great product to be using to get rid of weeds in an organic way. Right, it's OMRI listed, and it's USDA approved for natural organic program, and it's safer, environmentally friendly, and pet friendly organic weed control. So, depending upon when you're doing it, you know where you're doing it could be useful. Maybe on the driveway or the patio or the walkways, you use something that's synthetic. But using something like this Adios product from Natural Alternative will help you because it not only kills the weed, it eliminates the root system as well. Okay, great product to be using. They have the 44-pound bag that you mix in and get taken care of that way. Great product, though. I'd love for you to take a look at using something organic to get rid of those weeds, right? Now, there are a lot of different weeds that you're starting to see in the summer. You might start seeing nutsedge. You see some plantain, maybe. The crabgrass, you're definitely seeing at this point. Clover. Might see a few dandelions here and there. Now, again, you know, what could we be doing? If we're spot treating, you know, Adios might be a good one for that, to be spot treating. Mix it up, spray into those areas, and get rid of it. Because it's organic, it's going to kill that plant, and it's not going to kill the entire lawn, right? But there's a couple other ways to actually look at doing that. And I mentioned the mowing of your lawn correctly is a big one. And it's essential for controlling those weeds. This time of year, during the summer, keeping the lawn at a height of 3 to 4 inches to shade that soil is preventing weed seeds from germinating, right? So this is why, you know, like I was saying, keep on that schedule, but is it always tall? Is it always low? But adapt. But we want to keep it during the summer months because it does help reduce weed seeds from germinating. Right, so keeping the lawn a little bit longer during the summer months, during the heat, is beneficial for your soil. It's beneficial for the lawn, and it's a natural, organic way of helping remove weeds. So, just something to be thinking about out there, right? Now, my lawn has a ton of clover on it. And at the beginning of the year, I saw it, and I was like, maybe I don't want the clover. Now, this is the weed, the broadleaf weed clover here, right? This isn't, you know, the complete, this isn't put in on purpose. But I'll tell you, the lawn has been greener than it ever was. And we kind of notice that as soon as it starts to show that flower, that's about the time we should be cutting it to move it on to the next. But I'll tell you, it's clover might be the way to go. That might be a nice organic way to not have to put down weed control or anything along those lines. And clover has an ability to help nitrogen, right? To help nitrogen in the soil because it'll outcompete the other plants in poor soils. Now I'll say this. My lawn could be a lot better. There's not enough time in the day. But I'm looking at saying this lawn looks pretty good. I might stick with the clover, maybe add some more clover to it. But it's just something to be thinking about. Not all weeds are bad. A lot of clover out there. A lot of people have been purchasing clover to add to it. And you can actually mix that right into the grass that you have right now, right? And you can actually just add it to the soil, mix it in, and have it grow with your grass that you have. And eventually it can start to take over a little bit. That's actually what they say to do when it comes to most of these clover products. One of the products out there that I've used in the past, and I know a little bit about, it's called Flawn. Their product, they actually say cut the lawn short and then put the seed down so you can get to the soil, water it in, and allow it to grow. So with that product, I wouldn't be doing it right now during the months. This might be something to do later on or early spring. But realize, not all weeds are the bad. I think clover is one of the ones that gets a bad name when it comes to lawns. You know, some of the nutsedge, those are specific sprays that you need to use to kill. You know, there's some out there that are just hard. You know, a nutsedge is one that's got like that triangle type leaf to it. And it's got the little nut tuber on the bottom into the soil. But it's got like that triangular stem. And it's one of those ones where you might have just cut the lawn like a day or two ago, and then all of a sudden there's this little shoot that pops up, and it's in a couple different spots. And that's usually nut sedge because it just grows real quick. And so nut sedge is one that a lot of people will hand pull, but realize you don't always get the entire plant. So that's why it sometimes comes back. There's a nut sedge killer from Bonide that you can use that won't kill the lawn. It will kill the nut sedge. There's a number of products out there that will specifically get rid of the nut sedge because it's a tuber. It's a little bit bigger than a broadleaf weed, so it needs a little bit more to it. So just something to be thinking about as you're going. Now, coming up in two segments, John Harrison from Espoma. He's going to give us some history on Espoma and a few other things. I can't wait to speak with him. Used to speak with him more often. A lot of things got in the way, but it'll be good to speak with him and enjoy some time going over some of our past. And you'll hear how long we've been together as a Espoma and the Paul Parent group. But anyways, we're going to take a break. And if you have questions, you can call us at 339-645-0201. We'll be back in a few.
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1: 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And like I mentioned, John from Espoma is coming up. Great information. So stay tuned for that in the next hour. We've had a few questions already. Love having the questions. So helps me kind of get through the show a little bit quicker. I can just keep focusing on that than different ideas. You know, sometimes it is good to have some different projects to be talking about. But, you know, it'd be nice to have some questions here and there. So just something to be thinking about for a few. So, all right. Temperatures have been hot. There've been, you know, some rain here and there. Focus on your plants. Make sure they're taken care of. We're going to talk about fertilizers in the upcoming hour. So definitely listen for that and what to be doing. But just keep an eye on your plants and do what you can. Now, last week we were off. I meant to mention this earlier. We're spending some time at home. The 4th of July was last Friday. And that was a huge holiday for my dad back in the day. That was his Christmas. That was his time. And I could spend a few days at home with the girls, hang out. And we did something really cool. We live in Chelmsford, Mass. And last year, my daughter Ella was in the parade for Girl Scouts. And she said to me afterwards, she was like, "Dad, that was awesome. I want to do that again." And for many different reasons, we didn't do Girl Scouts again this year. But she had been all over me saying, "Dad, how can we get in? How can we do the parade? How can we do the parade?" So we figured out a way. So the company I work for, Mahoney's Garden Center, has a garden center in Chelmsford, Mass. And they had actually never been in the parade before in Chelmsford. And we were kind of saying, you know, there's got to be a way. So I looked into it, and it doesn't cost anything to pop in. And so I talked to a few people. I talked to my former boss by the name of Bob Rocco. And I said, "Hey, I know we do parades in a number of other cities. We do it in Tewksbury, Mass. We do it in Lexington. I want to do it in Chelmsford." And I said, "But it's on 4th of July." And he's like, "Well, good luck finding somebody." I said, "Well, you found him. I'll drive the truck." And he was like, "All right, let's go. I'm game." So last week, spent a couple days. We pulled all the plants from Mahoney's. We got it all together. We had it delivered to my house. And then on Thursday of last week, Wednesday and Thursday, both my older daughters, Katie and Ella, helped me figure out how we were going to design this float. Now, I had picked out the plants, but they were helping me design it. And I said, "All right, do we do here? Do we do here?" And they were like, "Yep, I like that better. I like this." We all had ideas. Now, there were certain things that we stuck with, right? We had all the flags of all the different parts of the military. We had the U.S. flag. We had an old-style carriage that was in there. And I needed to have some way to put the kids on the float so that they could ride on the float. That was the whole purpose. We wanted to get them in the parade. So we ended up finding, we actually ended up having some Adirondack chairs put on the back. And so the girls each had a friend, and they got to sit on the back of the truck. And we got to drive into the parade. One of the coolest things, right? Like I said, my dad loved the 4th of July. He always used to wear these goofy 4th of July shirts, hats, everything. I said, "You know what? If I'm going to be like my dad, I'm going in." I got a great American flag shirt with an eagle on the front. I had a cowboy hat that was an American flag. All in. The girls had eye black that was red, white, and blue. I mean, we were all in. Anyways, we won the first prize on the floats because me and my older two girls did that. It was awesome. So it was a good time. Good 4th of July. Had a lot of fun. And I'm back now. And coming up in the next segment, we'll talk with John Harrison from Espoma. So stay tuned for that. We'll take a break. We'll be back in a few.
2: Here's your weekend forecast on News Talk 1250 KBRF. Hot and hazy. Looks like we may see a little patchy smoke today with a light southwest wind, but with the sunshine mid-90s. And mid-70s tonight, scattered clouds, light breeze, and Sunday even warmer, maybe mid to upper 90s in the sunshine. Looking ahead, sunshine mid-90s for Monday and lower 90s yet for Tuesday as we continue with the heat wave around Fergus Falls and the Lakes area. There's your forecast on News Talk 1250 KBRF. 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
6: Walking into what they call a political minefield. Correspondent Ken Lorman reports.
7: They believe the party's move to the left on issues like crime and transgender policies is alienating mainstream voters, while support among Hispanic and Black voters is slipping. They also point to demographic trends, red state gains from the next census, and declining influence in media and academia as signs Republicans could hold a long-term advantage if the GOP doesn't squander the opportunity. Ken Lorman reporting.
6: President Trump will host Israeli Prime Minister Benjamin Netanyahu at the White House next week as he weighs U.S. military options in Iran. Tuesday's meeting will mark the first face-to-face talks between the two since the Iran conflict began in late February. It comes as the president said he's close to a decision on whether to launch a massive attack on Iran. More on these stories at townhall.com.
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6: Newly released COVID-era messages are putting Dr. Anthony Fauci back under the microscope.
4: Senator Rand Paul has released private COVID-era messages that he says deepen the scandal surrounding Dr. Anthony Fauci's handling of the pandemic. Paul says the messages show authors of the influential Proximal Origin paper privately discussing the possibility of a lab leak while publicly promoting a natural origins theory. The Kentucky senator argues the documents are further evidence the American people were misled about COVID's origins and Fauci's role in shaping the public narrative. Willie Nelson, The White House.
6: Governor Greg Abbott said Friday a third person has died in the flooding that swept through much of the Hill Country in South Texas. The flood victim was swept away while driving July 20th in Val Verde County. Abbott said during a media briefing in Cotulla, a city about 90 miles southwest of San Antonio, the widespread flooding killed two last week. Breaking news and analysis at townhall.com. More than 250,000 people flee their homes in France and Spain as wildfires burn.
9: In France, soldiers and firefighters are working to contain a massive blaze near Bordeaux in the wine country, the fire forcing tens of thousands to evacuate, with winds threatening to push it closer to the city. In Spain, wildfires are displacing over 70,000 people.
10: La situación sigue siendo compleja.
9: Spanish Prime Minister Pedro Sanchez says fire crews were in for a difficult few hours as they battle blazes. Successive heat waves that hit unusually early and hard this year have turned forests and shrublands into tinderboxes. I'm Julie Walker.
6: SpaceX is celebrating the successful launch and landing of its massive Starship rocket after two previous attempts were called off. Starship Test Flight 13 blasted off from Starbase last night. More on these stories at townhall.com.
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2: Here's your weekend forecast on News Talk 1250 KBRF. Hot and hazy. Looks like we may see a little patchy smoke today with a light southwest wind, but with the sunshine, mid-90s. And mid-70s tonight, scattered clouds, light breeze, and Sunday even warmer, maybe mid to upper 90s in the sunshine. Looking ahead, sunshine, mid-90s for Monday, and lower 90s yet for Tuesday as we continue with the heat wave around Fergus Falls and the Lakes area. There's your forecast on News Talk 1250 KBRF. 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
17: The Markley, Van Camp, and Robbins Show. Jamie Markley, David Van Camp, Scott Robbins on vacation, back later in the week. Now, sometimes you'll see a story and you just get ticked off. Mm-hmm. And this is one of those for me. Obama-appointed activist judge dismisses Title IX lawsuit against Illinois School District. This would be Judge Sharon Johnson Coleman. The Obama-appointed activist judge who once ruled that illegal aliens have Second Amendment rights has now dismissed a lawsuit filed by a student in the Valley View Community Unit School District. Still laughing about the illegal aliens having Second Amendment yeah. rights, correct?
18: And she's in Illinois?
17: Yes.
18: Where you have to get a background check to buy ammunition?
17: Correct.
18: We live in the upside down, man.
17: 100%.
18: This is insanity.
17: All right, it really is. Well, you have this girl basically saying our Title IX rights need to be respected.
18: Mm-hmm.
17: You got boys in the girls' locker room.
18: Yeah.
17: No, in dismissing the equal protection claim, the court amazingly relied on a precedent saying that it claimed because the policy requires both males and females to subordinate their rights to bodily privacy and integrity to members of the opposite sex, there's no equal protection violation. What?
18: So because a girl could use a boy's locker room?
17: Yes.
18: Because it's a free-for-all, then nobody's rights are violated?
17: Correct.
18: Okay.
10: Yeah, it's just, again, the upside down world is probably the best way to describe it.
11: Ridiculous, man.
10: When they were talking about this at the time and they had, you know, their school board meeting, and you had a dad who was, you know, very passionate, got up and spoke. And I know it, at the time, got a lot of play. It's probably worth playing at least part of it again.
13: We're going to let boys in the bathrooms. I want to ask all the fathers up here to claim to love their daughters. Would you be okay if someone up here started getting naked in front of your daughter? No, yes, they are. If they go in the bathroom, they will get naked in front of your daughter. You are a liar.
14: Hey, folks. Okay? We're not doing this.
13: Okay, that's all I'm saying.
14: We're not doing the back and forth.
13: These men, these boys, these biological boys, you're going to allow them to go in and get naked in front of our kids? Are we that far gone now? Where does this stop, guys?
10: Yeah.
13: Where does this plateau? Next thing you know, we're going to be okaying pedophilia? We're already letting kids pretend to be furries. We are letting kids be furries. Silent.
14: Folks, I request stop.
13: Silence.
14: Please.
13: I don't care what offensive. You know what? It's funny. All your shirts all say humble, kind, love everyone. But you don't love me right now, do you? That's right.
14: Sir.
13: That's
14: hey,
13: right.
14: Folks.
13: So,
14: hey.
10: Listen. Yeah, and the guy trying to restore order is getting on the dad.
18: Right.
10: For responding to them. Just forward in a little bit as, you know, he's just talking about common sense for crying out loud. Yeah.
13: More power to you, but don't twist and manipulate their mind when they are impressionable. Leave our kids alone. Please, leave them alone. There is no study, not one that's ever been done, that WPATH, W-P-A-T-H, World Professional Association of Transgender Health, set out to do a study about suicide.
10: Because that's always the playing card, right? Well, you got to basically play along with the pretending of to be the opposite sex or they're going to kill themselves.
18: Yeah.
10: And he cites the study.
13: And did you know they could find no conclusive evidence that letting your child transition will save their life? Not one study. We are going down a path of irreversible evil and harm. We are accepting evil in 2025. This is sick. All these men getting up here speaking today, they don't have the courage to look at their kids and say, hey, I love you, and I'm going to support you, but you're a boy, or you're a girl, you were born in God's image. That's what men should do. That's what real men do. That's what real men of courage do.
10: Right. Mm-hmm. Not enough of them out there. Because a lot of times we'll see these different stories, and we'll say, where are the dads?
18: Yeah.
10: Well, there's one. But man, oh man, the activist judge dismisses the lawsuit. it'll go to the next one. This goes on and on and on and on. And I think that's something we've learned in the last 10 years, that the appointment of judges is far more important than we had ever imagined. Okay, so that story's out there. The mayor of New York wants to arrest Benjamin Netanyahu. He comes to the United States. Is that still going on?
18: Yeah. Well, he pledged to do that during his run, and also right after he was inaugurated as the mayor of New York City. Zoran Mamdani has promised to have the prime minister of Israel, Benjamin Netanyahu, arrested if he shows up for the United Nations General Assembly in September. And he was interviewed by the New York Times' Lulu Garcia Navarro, and it was funny because even she was like, she just was confused by what he was trying to say. And so she says, would you really actually arrest him?
10: Okay.
15: Prime Minister Netanyahu belongs in The Hague. He's a war criminal who has been charged by the International Criminal Court. And what you will find is that is an opinion that is held by many purely because of what his actions have wrought over these last many years. I've also said that I will follow the laws that we have here in New York City, because I believe that there's an importance in following the law as a leader who presides over our city, and that's something that I plan
10: right.
15: to do.
16: Meaning? I'm sorry, I don't understand what that means.
15: Meaning that whatever the law allows me to do in New York City, that's what we will do, but we won't be writing our own laws to that end.
16: What does the law allow you to do?
15: That's an active conversation with our legal department.
10: Oh, really?
15: And seeing what the prospects are we have here in our municipality. However, what we've seen at the national level is a desire sometimes to write your own laws, to go outside of the bounds of legality. That's not something we have an interest in.
10: You know, it's interesting. I saw Andrew Cuomo, former governor, disgraced governor of New York, sing with Mamdani here, "It's All Theater."
18: Oh, yeah.
10: Is it? Or would he really arrest him if he had the chance?
18: I think if he had the chance, he would, but I don't think he would be able to find enough police officers to actually get it done.
10: Right. No, but I believe if he could get it done, he would, because that just, for him and his followers, that just makes him even bigger.
18: Oh, yeah.
10: As far as that whole crazy movement.
18: Yeah, the Trumpster has put out a statement on that saying, no, he will not be arrested on U.S. soil. That's not happening.
10: Right. Yeah. But this way he gets to play it out and say, yeah, I think that, you know, that's absolutely something we would look at because, again, his followers would be like, yeah, war criminal.
18: Yeah.
10: You know, arrest him. Everything else. It's just crazy, man. It's wild times we're living in with the Democratic Socialists.
18: It really is, man. And, I mean, it's only growing from the younger side of things right now.
10: Yes. And that's from a lot of indoctrination for years and years.
18: Oh, yeah.
10: That's just been happening. Meanwhile, Gavin Newsom's wife is making news again.
18: Yes. Well, she's making the rounds right now because, you know, this is sort of the long, slow presidential campaign launch that they're involved in right now.
10: Oh, yeah.
18: Gavin Newsom's wife, Jennifer Newsom, was asked whether or not Gavin was going to run for president. Now, we all know he will, but...
10: Yes, of course. Go ahead.
11: It's really exciting to be in California. Diversity is our secret sauce. It's what my husband and I stand for.
10: Oh, my gosh. The state's got so many problems. Right. It's insane. Diversity is our strength. Really? Okay, go ahead.
11: And represent and champion. And so I guess in that regard, we're a threat to the GOP. But right now we're focused on California and we're focused on saving our democracy because
10: right now in polling, you trail Kamala Harris.
18: Yeah.
10: I mean, the GOP is hoping you win. Just not very, your husband's not a good candidate. Right. Go ahead.
11: Because clearly we have an unhinged leader who is coming at his political enemies and trying to intimidate us all. So fear, distrust, and chaos. And we have to right this ship, not just in our country, but for the world. The world is looking at us going, what is going on in America right now, or in the United States of America right now? And they're extremely concerned, and it's destabilizing. And so we have an opportunity to right the ship, again, not just in California, but across the country, and save our democracy.
18: And save our democracy. I do like how she had to correct herself there because it's a big thing. There's been a resurgence of this where you can't say America anymore because, well, it's two continents, right? It's the Americas. You have to specify the United States of America. That's this left-wing cause. And it's been that way for a long time. But it's like, dude, nobody is saying America and thinks Brazil, okay?
10: No. No, of course not. Oh, make her say Gulf of America, dude. That would be fantastic. I mean, there is part, you know, sometimes it gets exhausting, but in the end, watching the Democrats fight with one another and jockeying for position, who can outwoke the other and all the other nonsense, is going to be fascinating to watch. Okay, we got to get to a news update. And the five stories we're watching today is coming right up.

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9: Here's your weekend forecast on News Talk 1250 KBRF. Hot and hazy. Looks like we may see a little patchy smoke today with a light southwest wind, but with the sunshine, mid-90s. And mid-70s tonight, scattered clouds, light breeze, and Sunday even warmer, maybe mid to upper 90s in the sunshine. Looking ahead, sunshine, mid-90s for Monday, and lower 90s yet for Tuesday as we continue with the heat wave around Fergus Falls and the Lakes area. There's your forecast on News Talk 1250 KBRF.
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17: 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Fun, adventure, and special celebrations. That's right. Tell the orangutan turns 40. The prairie rose carousel will be 100 years old. And what's that, Nico? Yeah, I'll tell. So, yeah, Nico turned 21 this spring. Yes, I know that makes you an adult. No, trust me, I know. I'm still cleaning up the juice boxes. Anyway, come to Chinkapazoo, where the wild kids party.

0: The Markley Van Camp and Robin Show. Jamie Markley, David Van Camp, Scott Robbins on vacation. It's time now for the five stories we're watching today.
1: 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Number five, socialist Andy Burnham officially became the British Prime Minister today. Replacing Sir Keir Starmer, who had to resign. This is the country's seventh leader in 10 years.
0: Unreal.
1: Just a failed country. Failed country.
0: Yep.
1: Number four, the Department of Education is rolling out new accountability tests for colleges and universities if an undergrad program's graduates don't earn more than workers who never went to college in that particular field. Well, that program could be cut off from federal student loans. Good. I love it.
0: What is your course you usually talk about? Something with basket weaving?
1: Oh, underwater lesbian basket weaving?
0: Underwater lesbian. Yes. Yes. Very good.
1: Yeah. Number three, in New York, one person has been arrested after setting off a homemade bomb. They're calling it an incendiary device at 26 Federal Plaza, where an immigration court is, by the way. And number two, Yemen's Houthis have announced a sea navigation ban on Saudi Arabia.
0: Who are you?
1: Yeah, it's going to get really messy there, because I think Saudi Arabia's patience is over as well.
0: Yeah.
1: And then number one, the U.S. has identified two troops killed in an Iranian strike on Jordan, Tyler James Fian, 25, from Hawaii, and Isabella Gonzalez, 19, of Carrollton, Texas, passed away. They were killed by the Iranian strikes. Trump has ordered the U.S. military to make Iran pay many times over for each American soldier killed. The negotiations are done, it sounds.
0: Oh, yeah. Yeah. Would not be surprised if bridges get hit this week. Yeah. We'll see what happens. Some other news out there. A lot of stories being written about the World Cup. Trump wants it again in the future. I know a lot of businesses were happy with all of the added, you know, clientele and visitors to the United States. I'll admit it. I have no more love for soccer than I did before it started. And you almost, I don't know if you ever feel this way, but you talk to other people that are genuinely, like, sort of excited for it. You're like, I don't want to be the wet blanket on it.
1: Yeah.
0: I had forgotten it was even on yesterday. I'm doing yard work. I figure I'll come inside for maybe a half hour, cool off a little bit, and head back out. And get something to drink, and I turn the TV on. Well, it's sort of the end of that halftime show. I see Justin Bieber, and I'm like, I think he's singing live. Wow. Okay. That's a little bit different. And then they do the whole thing where it's all these kids together, and it's Shakira, and it's all about love, and I'm seeing rainbow colors, and I've got my own sort of take going on in

0: exciting for people this time around. And I also understand, you know, for people like my buddy who had no interest in soccer, but his daughter has been playing soccer. And so they watched the games with her. And he's like, you know, I'm starting to understand the game a little bit better. I really kind of like it. And I'm kind of like, good for you. I'm not going to try to convince you not to like it.
1: Well, no. No.
0: But I just reserve it to, it's just not for me. Yeah. I just don't dig it. I think, and then I saw what would have been maybe the last 15 minutes of it when Argentina's down a guy, which seems like kind of crazy. I know there's penalty in hockey, and soccer guy will explain it to me and why that was the right call. I don't care that much, to be honest. It just doesn't hold the interest, I guess.
1: No, I will say what I did like that it was here for the simple fact that it reminded a whole lot of people how cool this country is. I know we have disagreements, we're divided, and all that stuff, right?
0: Mm-hmm.
1: And we certainly have our faults. But, man, watching all these people from different countries, especially from Europe, from Korea, going to Mexico, going to the United States, traveling around, and a lot of times off the beaten path, not to major, you know, tourist destinations, mm-hmm. and having the time of their lives, this country kicks ass, man.
0: It does.
1: And that was a good reminder of it. And I saw one person say, you know what we should do? We should have it again, like, in 10 years, and then just do it at all different stadiums, just to show off how cool we are.
0: Yeah, and for the people that hate the country, I hope some of them actually woke up. This is the reason so many people want to come here and actually start a life here, you know, which is really cool. And just because I'm not one for soccer, I mean, 0-0, 1-0's the final, but whatever.
1: No shots on goal.
0: I know, for Argentina. And I know I've heard people say, but yeah, but that's what makes it so interesting, because the goals mean so much. Mm-hmm. Again, it's fine. It's just, it's not for me. And then I saw just a little study, David, because you know a lot about cats. Sometimes when they lick each other, it's not because they're being nice to clean one another. Sometimes it's to annoy the other cat.
1: Well, probably, yeah.
0: Like, okay. Who would have known that? Yeah. I was thinking about Robin's always talking about his cats, you know?
2: Meow, meow, meow, meow, meow, meow, meow.
1: Well, I think sometimes it's to pick a fight because they're bored or something. And so they, like, my cats will do that, where they just sort of start grooming each other, and then it just gets more and more aggressive.
0: Well, you've mentioned one of your cats is kind of a jerk. Is that the one that does it?
1: Yeah. But, you know, there was one, you know, Dexter, who's dead now.
0: Yes, he's dead.
1: Yeah, he's very dead. He used to do it more often, where he'd just go up to the other boy cat and just start messing with him and then start biting, and then they would chase each other.
0: So Dexter was the jerk sometimes.
1: And now Dexter's dead.
0: Do you think he was a jerk because he was cockeyed and he was jealous of the other cat who wasn't?
1: Probably.
0: It might have had something to do with it. I couldn't blame him for that, to be honest.
1: Running into walls.
0: Yeah.
1: Dexter.
0: It's tough. Oh, we got to get to Adam Carolla talking about voter ID in California. It's hilarious. And news update next.

0: Brand News. I'm Mary Rose. Iran reports no strikes overnight into Saturday, an apparent break in nearly 2 weeks of U.S. attacks. Tensions remain high over control of the Strait of Hormuz. The U.S. Central Command hasn't commented. A siren sounded early Saturday in Saudi Arabia's Yanbu and Yizan provinces due to potential danger, but later were lifted. President Trump will host Israeli Prime Minister Benjamin Netanyahu at the White House next week as he weighs U.S. military options in Iran. Tuesday's meeting will mark the first face-to-face talks between the two since the Iran conflict began in late February. A fourth firefighter has died due to the now extinguished Knowles wildfire near the Colorado-Utah border. Nathan Matthews of the Wildland Fire Service of Lincoln, Nebraska, died Friday. This is SRN News.
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1: 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Hot and hazy. Looks like we may see a little patchy smoke today with a light southwest wind, but with the sunshine, mid-90s. And mid-70s tonight, scattered clouds, light breeze, and Sunday even warmer, maybe mid to upper 90s in the sunshine. Looking ahead, sunshine, mid-90s for Monday, and lower 90s yet for Tuesday as we continue with the heat wave around Fergus Falls and the Lakes area. There's your forecast on News Talk 1250 KBRF.
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0: Markley, Van Camp, and Robbins Show. Jamie Markley, David Van Camp, Scott Robbins on vacation, back later this week. Okay, so this Senate candidate from Michigan doesn't want to talk about the Ayatollah.
1: Oh, no. No, he does not. Abdul El Sayed, he's running for the U.S. Senate in Michigan. He is a far-left Islamist running for the Democrat nomination. Now, back when the Ayatollah got killed in Iran, not the Gayatollah, but his dad, he was caught saying in a planning meeting that he didn't want to comment on it because Muslims in Dearborn were sad about it.
0: I remember.
1: And so he was asked about that during an interview with Jake Tapper on CNN.
0: All right.
2: Why were you worried about offending people who support the Ayatollah?
3: Jake, on a day where we're mourning the loss of two more service members in a war we never should have fought, I think all of us ought to step back and ask whether or not everybody in Michigan, frankly, everybody in America, shouldn't be sad about the fact that this president, backed by the prime minister of a foreign government, took us to a war we had no business fighting in. So, yeah, I didn't want to comment on it then because it's a ridiculous pretext. And now you're asking me about the Ayatollah, who's dead, by the way, and you're not asking me about the service members who've died. You're not asking me about whether or not this war should have ever been fought. You're not asking me about whether or not the costs that are being borne by Michiganders in the tax dollars we pay or the gas prices that are insane right now are worth it. And so, look, let's have a conversation based in Michigan. I'm running for Senate in Michigan. And I think here in Michigan, all of us are probably sad about the fact that we went to war that we never should have fought. I'd rather our money be spent here.
2: I was specifically asking you about comments you didn't want to make because you didn't want to offend people in Dearborn, which is in Michigan.
0: Right.
1: Yeah, right.
0: I was wondering if Jake was at least going to stand up for himself.
1: Right.
0: Because the guy is attacking the question.
1: Mm-hmm.
0: Well, you're not asking about this, and you're not asking about this, which is getting out your own talking points.
1: Sure.
0: No, the reality is someone that should be recognized by Americans as an evil leader and good riddance, you didn't want to offend people because they're rather on the side of the Ayatollah than the president of the United States.
1: Yeah.
0: That's the deal.
1: That's the long and short of it, yeah.
0: But you just can't say it. Wow. You know, if you've got people that don't see what's coming, or what is at least being attempted, and say, well, I just like some of his politics, and I don't want to be Islamophobic, so I'm going to vote for him.
1: Mm-hmm.
0: What a dope to have that opinion.
1: Oh, completely, yes.
0: You don't think there's another goal in mind?
1: Yeah.
0: And I'll bring it up again, man. Buddy of mine that grew up Muslim will say it all the time. Americans, and Christians in particular, are so freaking naive to what is actually happening.
1: Yeah.
0: It goes through my mind every time we hear another story like this. Meanwhile, in California and the rest of the country, we're talking about voter ID. In California, Adam Carolla was talking about it, and we've heard this before. You can't show ID. They don't want you to. They can't look at ID. Like, hey, this is who I am. Oh,
1: right.
0: Can't do it. And it's crazy to know that to begin with. But then to hear the story of someone that's trying to show the ID and how that's received is something different.
4: I went to vote last time, and I reflexively pulled out my ID because I reflexively reach for my ID in almost all environments now because I travel so much. So I'm voting.
0: Yeah, and he's talking with Harmeet Dillon, by the way.
4: And I'm just sort of reaching for my ID, and the guy's like, you got to put that away. And I was like, you don't need to see it? And he's like, no, I can't touch it, you know. And then he starts asking me questions about my address and how do you spell that and what was the number again on that. And he keeps screwing it up and how do you spell your name. And I said, why don't I just show you my ID and you can just get all this right off my ID. And he's like, I can't. Look, at you got to put the ID. I can't touch the ID.
5: That's right.
4: And I'm like, it's the only place left in society where they shun the ID. Everywhere else, you need the ID, and here we shall shun you and your
5: right.
4: ID.
5: You're
4: That's
5: absolutely right.
4: That's insane.
0: It is.
1: Yeah. Well, what's the harm in showing the ID? Oh, right, because then maybe Democrats wouldn't have a stranglehold on elections
0: exactly.
1: In California.
0: Right. Exactly. That's what it comes down to. Man, when we saw that the other day, that, in fact, Olive Garden, what is it, the Endless Salad or whatever?
1: Endless Pasta, yeah.
0: The Endless Pasta. You got to show the photo ID.
1: Mm-hmm.
0: My goodness, dude. This isn't that hard.
1: Right. You have to have that. It's non-transferable. You have to show that you are who you say you are.
0: Yes.
1: to get the pasta.
0: Yes.
1: But
0: the vote.
1: Playing a role in determining the future of our country. Yeah, no, we don't need that.
0: Right.
1: They get so caught up in their own talking points with this that it's like, and Harry Enten from CNN, he's the polling guy.
0: Yeah.
1: Has pointed this out time and time again. Voter ID is not controversial.
0: Not at all.
1: Not among the people, because most people have an ID.
0: Well, John Carl, that's what he was saying to Mark Warner.
1: Yeah.
0: Like, dude, 71% of Democrats, 80% of people overall. Why won't you get on board? And I think we all know the reason why. All right. It's that time. We do it a couple of times a day. Go around the table. It may not be the biggest story out there, but it caught your attention. David, what's your story here?
1: This isn't necessarily new, but it is funny because every once in a while you'll have people complaining about how, they go to a Walgreens or a CVS and a bunch of the stuff is under lock and key.
0: Oh, yeah.
1: And then they're acting like, oh, this is terrible. This is, this is racist. This is classist or whatever. And the employees hate it, too. And I understand why the employees hate it, because they got to stop every 5 seconds to go and open up something so somebody can get some lipstick out or something.
0: By the way, when you say it's racist, isn't that in a way racist?
1: I think it is, yeah.
0: Kind of outing, well, it's because this is what people steal.
1: Right. What is this? Why are all the... Why are all the black hair products under lock and key?
0: Right.
1: That's racist. What? I don't think you want to say that out loud.
0: No, I don't think you do.
1: Yeah. Well, the New York Post put out a story, a video of them looking at a half-mile section of Washington Heights that's been transformed into an open-air prescription drug bazaar with vendors peddling painkillers, erectile dysfunction pills, and a bunch of other medications, a bunch of wares. And it really is. This is straight from Walgreens. This is what they do. They steal it, and they just set it up outside, right, and they sell it. Remember this story in California, in San Francisco, where because they weren't allowed to stop shoplifters, people would go in there with big trash bags and just steal a bunch of stuff.
0: Yes.
1: And then a lot of times they wouldn't even go that far away from the Walgreens that they just ripped off. It's like right around the corner, and they're setting up their table to sell the things that they just stole.
0: And there was nothing they could do.
1: Nope.
0: Because it was under $900.
1: Right. It's bonkers, man.
0: It is. I mean, I've never even understood the whole reason that people wouldn't say, no, they need to be prosecuted for that. Well, that's that pipeline,
1: right.
0: From school to prison. Well, again, you're outing yourself.
1: Yes.
0: If that's what you think. What, because you're poor, you have to steal? You have to go to the Walgreens?
1: Right.
0: No, it's like, crazy.
1: Well, they're just stealing formula for their babies. No, they're stealing the formula so that they can sell it to somebody who wants formula for cheaper.
0: Exactly. For my story, I see this headline. If you drive the speed limit, you could be saving the planet.
1: Oh, really?
0: I'm like, okay, this has got to be some sort of BS. It's researchers at the University of Minnesota. They found that speeding is costing Americans around 50,000 metric tons of carbon dioxide pollution every single day. Mm. Researchers say if drivers simply stuck to posted speed limits, the country could save more than 6 million gallons of gasoline every day. All you have to do is slow down a bit instead of accelerating and braking aggressively. What's going through my mind is, different cop friends I've had, the old saying sort of rings true. 5, you're fine. 10, you're mine.
1: Yeah.
0: Somewhere around the number, like 7 miles an hour over the speed limit, you're probably okay. And it all depends on the area you're in when you're doing that. I mean, if you got, like a small town cop that wants to make an example out of you, 7 could get you a ticket.
1: Oh, for sure.
0: And other places, bigger city, if you're not going 10 mile an hour over, well, are you even going the speed limit?
1: Yeah.
0: Sort of the mindset. But they said as part of this study, just following the speed limit would only add about 54 seconds per day for the average driver. Mm-hmm. Okay. Average driver. Exactly. Like, how much over the speed limit are you talking, and then how far is the driving you'd have to do all that to try to you know, figure it out. And so then at the end of the story, they say, so here's the question. Would you trade less than a minute a day in exchange for safer air, safer roads, and a little bit more money in your pocket? And I could not help it. In my mind, all I heard was,
5: he's pounding down. Are we going to do what they say can't be done? We've got a long
0: no, I'm not trading it. No. No. No, and that's not for me. No, thank you. I think I'll just keep on rolling the way I've been rolling. It'll be fine.
1: Out of spite, I'm just going to go out to the parking lot and turn on my truck, let it idle for the rest of the show.
0: Oh, gosh. No. It's not going to get people to stop speeding. Give me a break. There has been some more climate nonsense debunked. We got to get to that. Nimrod's in the news and a news update next.

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4: Here's your weekend forecast on News Talk 1250 KBRF. Hot and hazy. Looks like we may see a little patchy smoke today with a light southwest wind, but with the sunshine mid-90s. And mid-70s tonight, scattered clouds, light breeze, and Sunday even warmer, maybe mid to upper 90s in the sunshine. Looking ahead, sunshine mid-90s for Monday and lower 90s yet for Tuesday as we continue with the heat wave around Fergus Falls and the Lakes area. There's your forecast on News Talk 1250 KBRF.
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0: The Markley Van Camp and Robbins Show. Jamie Markley, David Van Camp, Scott Robbins on vacation, back later in the week. No, Scott will be missing his ghost bed, I can guarantee you that.
1: Well, yeah, they don't have a quality mattress like that at the Itchy Inn.
0: No, he's going to be sweating through his shirt, through the sheets every night. He talks about how he sweats through, but it all stopped when he got the ghost bed because of the cooling tech and sleeping a whole lot better. And a lot of people have discovered that when they get their ghost bed for the first time, you open it up right away, you discover, okay, this is a different kind of bed, just with the quality. And then the cooling tech, again, don't know how it works, just know that it does work.
1: Yeah, and this isn't some like add-on that you got to pay extra for. It comes with every mattress, no matter which type you get. For me, the difference was immediate, not just on the cooling tech, but also in the support. It was a comfortable mattress, and I keep telling my wife, I think I'm a fancy boy now, because when we do go to a hotel, I'm like, this mattress sucks.
0: Yeah.
1: I miss my home mattress. And Ghostbed gives you 101 nights to try it in your own home. 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
0: Okay. News update. I have one too. Go ahead first, David.
1: All right. Well, Tom Homan reacting to the bombing. It was the fireworks and gasoline or something that this anti-ICE nut job in New York decided to set off outside of a federal building in New York City. Here is Tom Homan, the border czar.
2: Anti-ICE stuff on him. That's about all we know. Can you add any further detail to that? What was the content?
3: I don't want to get ahead of the FBI in this. I simply don't know. I just got advised of this before it came out in the North Lawn. But again, why does he think ICE is bad? Why does he want to attack ICE? Again, because the last year and a half, all he's heard from Democratic members of Congress and sanctuary city mayors and governors is that ICE is not a real law enforcement agency. ICE is separating families. ICE arresting people in churches and hospitals, which is none of it's true. So I'm sure he's been educated by the wrong people, and that's why he's chosen to take action. Because every time they talk about the hateful rhetoric rises, there's that small percentage on the far left who will take some sort of ridiculous action because they feel emboldened because members of Congress are agreeing with him that ICE needs to go away.
0: It is, man. They did it all on purpose from the get-go.
1: Oh, yeah.
0: To build this narrative, and it's just kept on. It's disgusting. For my update, we were talking about climate change being debunked all the time. Mm-hmm. I remembered John Stossel did this whole thing and was asking different climate alarmists to come on and debate these different people. And then he brought them on.
4: David LaGates is a professor of climatology at the University of Delaware. Pat Michaels is former president of the American Association of State Climatologists. Willie Soon is an astrophysicist.
5: It's all about harm waving, it's about emotion, about sending out kids in protest. We have nothing to do with the science.
4: This group pointed out that even if the planet warms by 5 degrees, humans can adjust. People in Holland did years ago.
0: And he goes into this whole thing and they take all these myths and just debunk them one after another. It's just hilarious.
4: So no real effect on the climate, but...
6: You'll sure have an impoverished, dark country, won't you?
4: Myth number four. The idea that carbon dioxide is carbon pollution that just does harm and threatens the food supply.
6: There are places on Earth where it is just greening up like crazy.
7: So if you're really concerned about the plants, more carbon dioxide makes them not just grow faster, but also makes them more water efficient.
4: Carbon dioxide is a greenhouse gas, but it also helps feed the world.
7: A lot of people pretend to know about climate, pretend to have studied it, pretend to come up with these answers, and then make these proclamations to scare you so that you'll do what we want you to do.
4: But if what the...
0: I'll just stop it right there. So from that story earlier, talking about if you just drove the speed limit, you'd help the planet.
1: Right.
0: I say by speeding, you're helping plants grow.
1: Yeah, you're rebuilding the rainforest.
0: And with that, we go to Nimrod. Here we go.
8: When the going gets tough.
9: Damn it, this is too hard.
8: The dumb get dumber.
10: All right, Dean.
8: It's Nimrod's in the News on the Markley, Van Camp, and Robbins Show.
9: I love the poorly educated.
0: All right. Nimrod's in the News. Just a fair warning, this is another person that had a whole lot of drugs on him. You just couldn't see him, if you know what I mean. This is St. Petersburg, Florida. They pull over a vehicle, and there is Curtel McCray. She's 46, and she's resisting. Finally, they get her apprehended. They step out of the car. They spot plastic baggies containing a white rock substance near the passenger seat. Okay, so she says, I don't know whose that is. While being escorted to a police van, a baggie with a rock-like substance dropped from her person. They said from the buttocks area. And then as she was being booked into custody, another baggie with multicolored pills fell from what is described as the defendant's vaginal cavity.
1: Golly, she's a trapper keeper.
0: She's in a lot of trouble. That's Nimrod's in the news.
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0: this hour from Town Hall. I'm Mary Rose. Yemen's Iran-backed Houthi rebels say they fired missiles and drones at Saudi Arabia in response to Saudi airstrikes on Yemen's strategic Red Sea city of Hodeida. The claim on Saturday marks a further escalation over vital shipping routes in the Middle East as the U.S. and Iran vie for control of the Strait of Hormuz. Iran reported no U.S. strikes overnight for the first time in nearly 2 weeks. A fourth firefighter has died of the injuries he sustained battling a blaze in western Colorado.
1: The Federal Interior Department says Nathan Matthews, who was battling a wildfire near the Colorado-Utah border last month when he and three other colleagues were caught in the blaze, died from his injuries Friday. The 43-year-old was from Lincoln, Nebraska. Officials say the June 27th situation, known as a burnover, turned deadly when the wildfire spread quickly, closing off all escape routes. Firefighters Emily Barker, Nick Hutcherson, and Sydney Watson died at the scene. I'm Julie Walker.
0: Public policy expert Matthew Continetti says Iran is happy with the status quo.
2: I think the Iranians are comfortable with the low-intensity conflict where they fire one volley of missiles at us, kill a few of our soldiers terribly, and then we respond by firing back, but in a limited capacity.
0: War Secretary Pete Hegseth estimates the Iran war has cost $37.5 billion as he defends a Pentagon funding request at a fiery Senate hearing on Capitol Hill.
3: President Trump's following a simple logic. The military requires a generational investment to deliver on peace through strength.
0: Hegseth provided the new estimate, a $95 billion package, during a combative Senate Appropriations Committee hearing. More on these stories at townhall.com.
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0: Canada holds a party for the new bridge between Detroit and Windsor that opens Monday. The span will compete for travel in a corridor that carries hundreds of millions of dollars in international trade each day.
5: Canada is celebrating a new bridge spanning the river between Windsor and Detroit.
6: It is my honor to welcome you to the Gordie Howe International Bridge.
5: Chuck Andery is interim CEO of the Windsor-Detroit Bridge Authority. Canada paid an estimated $6.4 billion to build the bridge. A recent agreement says they'll share some toll revenue with the U.S. government for 15 years. Michigan will also get a share, but not until Canada's costs are recovered, likely decades in the future. Canada scratched the participation of Michigan and U.S. representatives at the gathering after President Trump suddenly announced 50% tariffs on Canadian goods would kick in mid-August. Audio courtesy CTV. I'm Jennifer King.
0: And that opens Monday as one of the most significant infrastructure achievements in Canada's history. Breaking news, townhall.com. The U.S. government has enacted new tariffs ranging from 10% to 12.5% on 60 trading partners, effective July 24th, 2026. President Trump tells reporters he thinks his new wave of tariffs will hold up to legal scrutiny.
7: We put the tariffs on, they're very standard tariffs. The other way was easier. I thought the decision by the Supreme Court was not a good one. But we have many forms of tariffs, and all we did is go to B, you know, follow the line B. Now B is something that's been used many, many times for years and very standard.
0: The administration cited failures by these nations to curb imports made by forced labor. President Trump says the U.S. will open a formal investigation into the European Union's trade practices. More on these stories at townhall.com.
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9: Here's your weekend forecast on News Talk 1250 KBRF. Hot and hazy. Looks like we may see a little patchy smoke today with a light southwest wind, but with the sunshine mid-90s. And mid-70s tonight, scattered clouds, light breeze, and Sunday even warmer, maybe mid to upper 90s in the sunshine. Looking ahead, sunshine mid-90s for Monday and lower 90s yet for Tuesday as we continue with the heat wave around Fergus Falls and the Lakes area. There's your forecast on News Talk 1250 KBRF. 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
15: The Markley, Van Camp, and Robbins Show. Jamie Markley, David Van Camp, Scott Robbins. So the Democratic Socialists are pretty white, 85%.
16: Oh, yeah.
15: So why not David Hogg being the leader?
16: There you go. Yeah, political coffin surfer David Hogg. He had a seat in DNC leadership but got kicked out because he was white.
15: That's right.
16: Well, now he's all in on the socialist cause. He spoke at the College Democrat Convention in D.C. the other day.
15: Okay.
17: Do we want a party that is old, rich, and out of touch? Or do we want a party led by young people like Mailot and Zora? Yeah! Do we want...
15: Who's young and rich.
16: Yes, exactly.
15: You failed to disclose that there, David. Anyway...
17: Do we want a party that's led by cowards or a party that's led by truly courageous leaders who, when they are voting, ask themselves, well, which special interest is this going to piss off? Because I really don't want AIPAC to spend $1 million against me in my primary or for Lockheed Martin to not give me my $5,000 corporate PAC check, but instead ask themselves, what is the right thing to do?
15: Oh, he's a tough guy now.
16: Oh, he's got to get the cuss word in, right?
15: Yes. Prove your legitimacy.
16: I like that, this whole AIPAC thing.
15: Oh, yeah, that's got to be one of the carrying card calls right there.
16: Yes, it is.
15: You have to hate the Jews if you're going to be a Democrat today.
16: Oh, yeah, absolutely.
15: That's part of it. It was interesting. I saw Victor Davis Hanson, who I've said many times is like the wise uncle, depending on your age, older brother, grandpa, whatever, that just puts things in perspective. And he was on Fox last night talking about the Democratic Socialists and how it is, well, pretty white, actually.
18: 85% of the Democratic Socialists are white, and they're affluent in their degree. They're just angry that they live in these enclaves and they can't afford a condo or a lifestyle they think their education has should have guaranteed them. So it's a lot of envy, and then it's so incoherent. They talk about they're in a socialist, atheist, agnostic movement, and then they embrace because they want something edgy and committed, so they embrace one of the most intolerant religions there are, radical Islam. It makes they're just incompatible. So it's just a big mess, but it's basically a lot of urban people who think this message is cool and neat and will give them free stuff. But it's not coming from people in Appalachia or the Ozarks or the San Joaquin Valley. I can guarantee you that. And they're worried, this establishment, because they thought they could ride it. When you have Ro Khanna being exposed, talking about the failures of capitalism when his wife drives a $200,000 Range Rover, or Gavin Newsom saying capitalism has failed when he lives in a $9 million house, or Hassan Piker, the one that's in a Mao suit, wearing the suit of the greatest mass murderer in history while he drives a Porsche Targa. It's pretty incoherent. I think the people in the Democratic Party establishment are starting to wake up and seeing this could be an ungodly disaster.
15: Yeah.
16: Well, and that's the thing. I keep hearing people compare this to the rise of Trump within the Republican Party, because there is no question that Trump came in, he kicked in the door. I mean, how many times did we reference Bushwood from Caddyshack, right?
15: He's exactly. Like,
16: this place sucks. I think I'll buy it.
15: Yeah. You know? I'm buying this dump.
16: And yes, he did. The difference, though, and I think there it's key, is that, one, he spoke to things that people really cared about.
15: Yes.
16: And was receptive to people who felt like they'd been left behind and mm-hmm. actually had support among the people that he was talking to. With the Democrat socialists or the communists or socialists, however you want to describe them, I think they're all fairly synonymous with one another now at this point.
15: Yeah.
16: But with that group, the people that they think they're standing up for can't stand them.
15: No.
16: The working class does not support socialism.
15: No.
16: That doesn't mean that they're Republicans or Trump Republicans or Democrats exclusively. It just means they don't like these twig boy rich kids telling them, hey, look, you're going to own nothing and love it.
15: Exactly.
16: That's been the story of communism since just before the Russian Revolution. It's mostly it's a movement that is defined by trust fund kids, academics who've never lived in the real world, and brutal dictators. That's it.
15: And dude, you know what happens as far as the Islamists. They're using these people to get what they want.
16: 100%.
15: They can't even see it. Yeah, it's going to be nasty. And I guess we're here for it.
16: Yeah.
15: Because they have no one to blame but themselves, talking about the Democratic establishment. But yeah, so you have that going on. I mentioned this last week a couple of times on Good Morning America on ABC. It just felt like they were trying so hard to make this some sort of race case when it came to Nolan Wells, this kid that drowned on the 4th of July. He happens to be black. His friends were white. They were with him that day. And, you know, all these different details that were coming out, and, you know, there were questions, and that's the way they kept saying it. Well, there are so many questions, and the parents want answers, and all of a sudden, Ben Crump is down there. Yeah. And then there's Sharpton. You're like, okay, what's going on? And just as a flavor of this, from the end of the Good Morning America report last week,
10: for the family, but they want answers.
12: Yes.
10: And they want to know what happened, because there are questions
12: right.
10: that people really are wanting answers to, and the sheriff is pretty buttoned up, and he says he's not going to say anything until he has the answers people deserve.
12: All right. Yeah. It's good to have you there on the coast. Appreciate that.
15: Yeah, Robin Roberts, this means a lot to her. It's very good. Well, Brandon Tatum, known as Officer Tatum, went down to Mississippi to check it out for himself.
16: Mm-hmm.
15: And, you know, he was kind of previewing all the different proof he had on this, but he was really fed up. And being a black man, he is tired of the race baiting that he sees all the time.
13: Got to say something real quick. Benjamin Crump should be ashamed of himself. Al Sharpton should be ashamed of themselves. I'm right here in Mississippi. It's crazy that I had to fly down here to even get this information. They've been lying on these boys. I got evidence, and I'm going to show it to you, and I'm going to lay it out for you. It is a shame that that boy Nolan did not get the respect that he deserved. In my opinion, they turned his death into a racial thing, destroying the community. You name it, they did it. And we got evidence that it wasn't just four boys with him. We got evidence that they asked Nolan to get back on the boat, and he refused to because he grown. We got evidence that the boys reached out to the parents, that Benjamin Crump and them didn't refuse to reach out to these boys. And I've talked to them. I've seen the evidence with my own eyes. I've seen that there was more than just four people. There was three boats full of kids. I know that they...
15: By the way, have you seen the video? There were boats all over the place.
16: Oh, dude, yeah. That was the thing. I heard somebody, and I don't remember who was talking about it, but they said, like, oh, yeah, it was just them on this trip out to this barrier island. And I'm like, have you ever been on the coast during spring break? Because no. On those barrier islands out there that are uninhabited, basically.
15: Right.
16: No, it's a party. A lot of people take boats out there, and they all get drunk, and they have a good time. And, well, in this case, it looks like tragedy happened.
15: Right.
16: But it's not, you know, this wasn't, you know, some three-hour tour kind of situation.
15: Right, like, okay, these... And it seemed like they were trying to intimate, all right, these three white kids just wanted to kill the black kids, so they took them out to this remote place, and they... Please. They were friends. They played together.
14: What if they left and they had nothing to do with this? And instead of them saying and standing up for these boys and saying, look, we don't know what happened. We want justice for Nolan. These boys didn't have no involvement. Instead, they want to make it about race. And it is a shame. And I'm so heated, man. I went out to Horn Island. We got all the video. We got the interviews. The boys wanted to talk to me because I'm the only one there to give them a voice because everybody else is fake, fraudulent, looking out for themselves. And it's a shame, man. It's a shame. Nolan deserved better than what they did. They out here hoodwinking, trying to raise money and make stuff about race, and they have no evidence. They lied about the phone getting deleted.
15: Yeah.
14: It's a shame, man. But y'all finna find out, and a lot of y'all gonna have to apologize for the stuff that you said. You're gonna have to take that video down and apologize because you are part of the lie.
15: Yeah, people that were posting stuff on social media that knew nothing about it but just wanted to fan the flames. And sometimes it's bots and sometimes it's real people.
16: That's like the compounding tragedy of this, because a young man lost his life.
15: Right.
16: And sadly, this something like that does happen during spring break, summer vacation. Every year there's a tragedy like this because somebody, you know, whether it's just an accident, they misjudged the riptide, they misjudged what the current was doing, they fell, hit their head, something like that. It happens all the time, and it's a tragedy that it does. But, yeah, to try to turn this into some sort of national scandal without any evidence of that is just it's a secondary tragedy on the loss of this young man's life.
15: And how many times will media just throw something at the wall hoping it sticks on something like this? It is. They said it is disgusting. Boy, the one video that got played over and over and over was the dude that got flipped by the bison.
16: Oh, yeah.
15: An old guy there with his grandson. He's in a hospital bed. News talk to him.
16: Yeah.
15: Did you hear any of this?
16: Uh-uh.
15: I'm glad he's okay, but he just mentioned...
19: Even though I was on the ground, he could have stomped me, he could have gored me, could have done anything. We saw the bison, and he was down. He wasn't showing aggression or anything like that until it picked a target. That target happened to be me. At the time, I had my grandson with me. It was like, you need to get up to the amphitheater. I will deal with this down here. They move faster than you could ever imagine. He just kept coming, and he was more aggressive. And as soon as he got off that tree, he launched me in the air.
15: Yes. It'll be an all-timer.
16: That's a camping story for the ages. It's going to be really hard to top that one. And I'll tell you, that picture of him getting flung like 10... And I'm laughing now because I know he's okay.
15: Exactly.
16: And he was also laughing about it a little bit.
15: Yes.
16: That's a picture that you've got to get framed and hang up over the fireplace, right?
15: Oh, yeah.
16: Him upside down.
15: Oh, yeah. Or if you have one of those aura frames that we've talked about before, you could get the still picture or you could put the video on there so every time it comes up, you see it again. It's something, man.
16: Did you see one? Somebody gave it the AI treatment. And then so you see him go up in the air, and then all of a sudden the song I Believe I Can Fly comes on. And he just keeps going up and up and up like
15: I haven't seen it, but I can picture it. Oh, that's pretty good, man. There's a story out of the Wall Street Journal. CEO parents hire a whole team for their kids. They're paying $4,500 for someone to potty train their kid.
16: Oh, come on.
15: Dude. Yeah, we got to get to that. And the five stories we're watching today, straight ahead.

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6: Here's your weekend forecast on News Talk 1250 KBRF. Hot and hazy. Looks like we may see a little patchy smoke today with a light southwest wind, but with the sunshine, mid-90s. And mid-70s tonight, scattered clouds, light breeze, and Sunday even warmer, maybe mid to upper 90s in the sunshine. Looking ahead, sunshine, mid-90s for Monday, and lower 90s yet for Tuesday as we continue with the heat wave around Fergus Falls and the Lakes area. There's your forecast on News Talk 1250 KBRF.
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0: The Markley Van Camp and Robbins Show. Jamie Markley, David Van Camp, Scott Robbins out. He'll be back tomorrow. 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
1: 1, 2, 3, 4, 5.
2: Okay, number five, Lindsey Graham's little sister, Darlene, says she's going to run for a full Senate term in South Carolina.
0: Are you surprised?
2: Not really, because there have been rumblings that that was going to be the case. And for her, it's like she's kind of an unknown quantity, except to the people in the party apparatus who matter.
3: Mm-hmm.
2: I mean, as far as like who can be the kingmaker, et cetera. And we'll see what the voters have to say, but the polling is pretty favorable for her right now.
3: Wow.
2: So we'll see. Number four, Nicaragua's socialist president Daniel Ortega declared the country will no longer have elections because, well, there's been a lot of right-wing and pro-capitalism people winning elections all over Latin America.
3: Yes.
2: So he's like, you know what? Never mind. We're just not going to do that. Number three, HHS Secretary RFK Jr. announced that the Trump administration is pausing more than $1 billion in Medicaid payments to California and Minnesota over suspected fraud and noncompliance.
3: Good.
2: Number two, President Trump meeting with the president of Lebanon today as the war heats back up with Iran. And number one, an update on the COVID cover-up. I know nothing's going to happen, but it's still interesting to know that in February of 2021, Customs wanted to talk to Peter Daszak coming in from abroad. He was a key figure working with that Wuhan lab. Well, they were going to stop him at the airport to talk to him, but the FBI intervened and said, nah, hands off.
3: And the thing was, his name was out there early on, even in later stages of 2020.
2: Yes.
3: Talking about gain-of-function research. Mm-hmm. And all that was just right-wing conspiracy crap. No, it was all true.
2: Yes.
3: And the media will not cover this story.
2: No, they won't.

0: about this on Fox earlier. It was a Wall Street Journal story about how when one nanny isn't enough, CEO parents or very wealthy parents hire a whole team to help with their kids. And, you know, the piece starts talking about, as a mother of two, there are certain tasks that Christine Landis won't do. She's never clipped her children's toenails. She's too anxious for that. So the nanny handled it.
1: Too anxious.
0: That's what she said. Most nights, the family assistant takes care of bath time. Landis also hands off what she calls repetitive play, like reading the same book over and over. She doesn't want to be bothered with that. Or watching her toddler open and close the door for 45 minutes. She doesn't want to do any of that stuff. Okay? And so they're talking about these parents, and they'll pay upwards of $4,500 for a potty training consultant. Yeah.
1: Okay.
0: One of the great joys, right, is teaching your kid how to ride a bike.
1: Yes.
0: And then watching
1: with my daughter.
0: Well, some of these parents are outsourcing that, paying $80 to $450 an hour to help the kid learn how to ride a bike.
1: Okay. Is there an application process or something that I can...
0: I don't know. And then, you know, if a kid's going to summer camp, you can't be bothered with packing for that. So they're hiring out people for $125 an hour.
1: This is how you create rich kid socialists, man.
0: Yes, it is. Full-time travel nanny costs between $120,000 and $170,000. Some of these parents are paying to outsource basically the parenting at $250,000.
1: Then you don't want kids.
0: Exactly.
1: It's okay to not want kids. Dang.
0: Yeah. It's like, wow, man. That is really sad. All right, biggest story of the day, David.
1: All right, biggest story of the day. Well, we'll see what happens next in Iran as things are heating up yet again. Kuwait saying that they got hit at an electrical facility and then also a desalinization plant got taken out of commission.
0: All right, we'll get to that. Robbie Starbuck, a lot of people familiar with Robbie Starbuck because he's exposed a lot of companies for could be DEI practices, yeah, critical race, whatever it is. As you've said before, if he calls, people are like, oh, they freak out.
1: Yeah.
0: He is done with the Candace Owens nonsense.
1: Really?
0: Done. Oh, yeah. Yeah. We will get to that and around to what's your story straight ahead.

0: KXRN News, I'm Mary Rose. Police have called off an LGBTQ parade in Germany, Capital Hours after it started. Berlin police say that a car drove into the Tegernsee Park near the route of the march, hitting several people, and many people have been injured. Iran reports no strikes overnight into Saturday, an apparent break in nearly 2 weeks of U.S. attacks. Tensions remain high over control of the Strait of Hormuz. Iranian Health Ministry spokesperson Hossein Kermanpour says Iran had a peaceful night. The U.S. Central Command hasn't commented. Sirens sounded early Saturday in Saudi Arabia's Yanbu and Yazan provinces due to a potential danger, but later was lifted. Bahrain also sounded missile alerts, but no casualties were reported. The Strait of Hormuz remains a focal point. This is SRN News.
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3: Here's your weekend forecast on News Talk 1250 KBRF. Hot and hazy. Looks like we may see a little patchy smoke today with a light southwest wind, but with the sunshine, mid-90s. And mid-70s tonight, scattered clouds, light breeze, and Sunday even warmer, maybe mid to upper 90s in the sunshine. Looking ahead, sunshine, mid-90s for Monday, and lower 90s yet for Tuesday as we continue with the heat wave around Fergus Falls and the Lakes area. There's your forecast on News Talk 1250 KBRF.

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0: The Markley, Van Camp, and Robbins Show. Jamie Markley, David Van Camp, Scott Robbins back tomorrow. Looking forward to all the stories. One of his favorites, Brandon Gill, strikes again, you say, David?
1: He's talking to the director of the Smithsonian today, and he wants to bring up something called the Mass Action Toolkit, which is a resource not developed by the Smithsonian, but utilized by it. Now, what is the Mass Action Toolkit? Well, the project had a name before it had a plan. The acronym came to me before I knew what it would become. In December of 2014, this is according to the person who founded it, a group of museum bloggers wrote a joint statement urging museums to respond to the crisis happening in Ferguson.
0: Oh, my gosh.
1: Very few did. Well, of course. It's like, well, dang. What do we have to do about it?
0: No kidding.
1: Museums respond to Ferguson was born out of that, and then it became this mass action toolkit that's available to try to insert social justice into the museum space.
0: So it all started, and what happened in Ferguson was based on a lie.
1: Yes. Hands up, don't shoot.
0: Okay.
1: Yeah.
0: So that's where it starts.
1: Yes.
0: Which brings us to what, this question?
1: Brandon Gill wants to know about, well, a particular thing in the mass action toolkit made available by the Smithsonian.
0: Okay. Roll it.
2: Is it important to be polite?
3: Yes, sir.
2: It's also interesting because the same mass action toolkit that your organization has been promoting references politeness as a defining characteristic of white supremacy culture. Ma'am, are you a white supremacist?
3: No, sir.
2: You're not. Can you help me square why your organization says that being polite is part of being a white supremacist?
3: I'm not exactly familiar with that passage of the Mass Action Toolkit, which is
2: I can show you
3: one
2: the passage
3: that we developed.
2: Right here.
1: We didn't develop it. No, you just promote it, right?
0: Oh, my gosh. That's hilarious. He is so good at pointing stuff like that out.
1: He is.
0: So then, yeah, I want the old follow-up. Are they going to take that away? That politeness what is it?
1: Politeness is part of white supremacist culture.
0: Yeah.
2: Politeness as a defining characteristic.
0: Defining characteristic, yeah. That's it.
1: See, and I don't understand that, because when I think white supremacist groups, I think the KKK, very famously not polite people.
0: Not at all. No, that's something. Boy, that's hilarious. Okay, I mentioned Robbie Starbuck, who's exposed a lot of different companies, was friends with Charlie Kirk and seen what has happened over time, especially with Candace Owens, talking about how, TPUSA was in on it. She's gone after Erica Kirk, and it's been this ongoing thing. So I just happened to see this on X. This whole special that he put together is like 58 minutes long.
1: Yeah.
0: Easy to check out. And the beginning of it is, it starts like this.
4: Over the past 10 months, I've seen my friend Charlie Kirk's murder used in some of the most grotesque ways somebody can possibly conceive of. And it's been heartbreaking to watch. Bad actors have taken a spiritual revival that his murder sparked and they've stomped on it just before reversing to run over it again. And I've had enough. So today, I'm going to do what bad actors really don't want anyone to do, and yes, I am signing up to take the arrows that go along with doing this. You've likely heard the theories by now, ranging from President Trump did it, to Erica did it, no, Turning Point did it, Israel did it, no, it was the Egyptians. Actually, maybe it was the French Foreign Legion in league with a Mormon B cult. Or was it guys in maroon shirts? It seems to change.
0: You're laughing, David.
1: The beekeeper thing was really funny to me.
0: Yeah, that was pretty good. Yeah, he goes on.
4: The bullet, it came from below, or was it behind, or was it from the front row? Wait, actually, there was no bullet at all. It was an exploding mic, and there was a trap door involved. Every week, there's a new villain to frame. Every week, a new bombshell that's going to break this wide open, and every week, the last bombshell quietly disappears. Unlike people who are paying their bills on these theories, I will not be keeping any monetization from this video. I'll either send it to a trust for Charlie's kids if his team can coordinate it, or I'll donate it to a cause that was near and dear to Charlie's heart. That being said, it is time to take a blowtorch to the various conspiracy theories about how state actors were secretly responsible for the assassination of our friend Charlie Kirk.
0: Yeah. And the way it starts is almost like a trailer. It gives you like a preview of what's to come. You know what I mean? And that started like
4: every
0: this.
4: Every week there's a new villain to frame. Every week a new bombshell that's going to break this wide open. And every week the last bombshell quietly disappears. This brings us somewhere between, let's say, 800 and 2,000 people who would be involved in the murder of Charlie Kirk. Your theory requires the world's smartest killers to pick the world's dumbest plan, leave the shooter alive, leave his texts intact, and fool everyone except you and Candace Owens.
0: Right. Yeah.
1: Yeah, the logistics is a problem with all of that.
0: Very much so. But it always changes.
1: Oh, for sure.
0: And he points that out.
5: Because she's a female. She's trapped. She's saying, I'm just scared. And, like, I'm looking online.
0: When she was mocking Erica Kirk.
5: Like, they're just saying, like, they want me to die. Now, Mr. Vice President, I'm just so overwhelmed. Dab, dab, dab. No tears. I'm so overwhelmed.
4: I think it's disgusting that influencer wars and drama and people saying stupid things to each other has become the narrative instead of a spiritual revival. When you watch Candace, you need to ask yourself, what win is she stacking up? Because right now, it looks like the only win is happening in her bank account. His death, his murder is not entertainment, and people have turned it into that. It's turned into infotainment, and it's pretty sick.
0: Yeah, because they're tracking how much money she's making off views. And as long as you keep it going somehow, some way, you just keep racking in money.
1: Pretty much it. Yeah.
0: Yeah. So, yeah, I don't know exactly if that will be addressed. I really don't pay attention to much of what she says.
1: Yeah.
0: You know, something else will come up at some point in time. Yeah. But I am glad that Robbie Starbucks, like, okay, enough.
1: Well, it is kind of hard that the guy who took on DEI and critical race theory in corporate America so effectively that they would change their HR policies just from him giving a phone call to them.
0: Oh, yeah. Is John somehow, Deere, Harley Davidson,
1: yeah.
0: Robbie Starbuck on the phone. No!
1: Jack Daniels. Yeah. It's like, yeah, that guy is somehow in league with communist, Jewish, beekeeper, enthusiast, cult leaders, and the French Foreign Legion, the Macrons, and the FBI and the CIA, and the only person who's been able to connect that dots is somebody with a podcast.
0: Correct.
1: Sure. That makes sense. Yeah.
0: Yes. And it's that time. We do it a couple of times a day. Go around the table. It may not be the biggest story out there, but it caught your attention. You want to bring it in? David, what's your story here?
1: Well, I had missed this, but apparently it's been mathematically proven as to why soccer kind of sucks.
0: Wow.
1: Yeah.
0: I'm really interested to hear this.
1: This is from Robert Lynch. The favorite fails to win 45% of the time in soccer. That's higher than baseball, hockey, basketball, and football. Compare that to tennis, where over five sets, the favorite loses only about 21% of the time. In other words, play long enough and skill wins out. However, in an average 90-minute soccer match, the better team is only slightly more likely to win than the better player is in a single hand of poker. Both are basically coin flips. The main thing that drives the randomness is low event count. A basketball game, for example, has around 100 possessions per team. A tennis match has hundreds of points. But a soccer match can turn on a single shot hitting the crossbar, one bad call, or a ball bouncing off of someone's shin. There's simply not enough scoring for skill to drown out luck. You saw it this month. Spain, European champions, 90 times the population, controlled the ball for 70% of the half and took 27 shots at Cape Verde, who were playing in their first World Cup ever and could not score once. Cape Verde, a nation the size of Guilford County, North Carolina, then drew all three of their group games and advanced to the knockout round. If this were a one-off, it'd be a great underdog story. But it happens all the time. In 2018, Iceland, population 350,000, tied Argentina. If tennis worked this way, no one would ever win more than one Grand Slam, and there'd be a new group of people you've never heard of in the quarterfinals every time, which is to say, with soccer, most of what you're watching is luck. It's like professional. It's like watching professional roulette on television.
0: Wow. And see, the thing is, I don't know enough about soccer to know, is that a great take or is that full of baloney? I'm not sure.
1: I think it's just the numbers.
0: Yeah. Well, it is, man. And I know there's a skill to all of it, like with the headers and all that sort of stuff. But there is a randomness to it, and especially with part of the sport being about acting.
1: Yeah.
0: And I know you could say the same thing about basketball, at least to an extent, when you're, you know, flopping and stuff like that. But it's different level with soccer.
1: Yeah, it is.
0: And I have no idea, the dude that got booted, basically, because it was Argentina down a guy. Was that a good call or not? I don't know. I don't know the game well enough to know. I mean, a guy's falling down all the time.
1: Yeah.
0: Who knows? That's a funny take, though. We'll say that. I happen to see this headline, and I'm like, I don't know if I believe this or not. But the headline was, most Americans are willing to swap out meat for beans.
1: I'm sure.
0: I love your reaction.
1: I'm sure.
0: And, okay, it's a little misleading because you get into the story, and it's saying, well, 95% of Americans say they eat beans fairly regularly, and 57% of meat eaters say they'd be willing to swap out meat for beans at least once a week.
1: Well.
0: Well, that's not the same.
1: Yeah.
0: And I wouldn't even be one of those because I'm not a fan of beans. I'm not swapping out meat for beans. According to this, 53% say they do it to be healthier. 41% they do it to reduce the cost of groceries. 40% want an alternative protein source. And 34% would do it to cut back on processed foods. Okay. And then it goes into what beans are the most popular, all that stuff. So once a week, as a meat guy, are you swapping out meat once a week for beans?
1: I eat beans probably three times a week.
0: Okay.
1: And with my, as a side, with meat.
0: Now that's a great American right there. I like it. If you beans at all, it's not a substitute. It goes along with the meat.
1: Add on to that protein, brother.
0: There you go. All right. Man arrested for surfing naked on train. Oh, come on. Nimrod's in the news and a news update coming up next.

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6: Here's your weekend forecast on News Talk 1250 KBRF. Hot and hazy. Looks like we may see a little patchy smoke today with a light southwest wind, but with the sunshine mid-90s. And mid-70s tonight, scattered clouds, light breeze, and Sunday even warmer, maybe mid to upper 90s in the sunshine. Looking ahead, sunshine mid-90s for Monday and lower 90s yet for Tuesday as we continue with the heat wave around Fergus Falls and the Lakes area. There's your forecast on News Talk 1250 KBRF. 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

0: the Markley, Van Camp, and Robbins Show. Jamie Markley, David Van Camp, Scott Robbins. You know, if you're waking up in the middle of the night and you're sweating, you're thinking, man, the heat outside, I hate it because I can't sleep good. It may not be the heat outside. 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
0: News update, David Van Camp.
1: Oh, boy, there's some big CYA happening in the state of New Jersey right now. This is a big deal. So we've heard a lot about elections and election integrity. And, well, there's, you know, Trump is just, you're making things up. Safe and secure.
0: Okay.
1: Well, Governor Mikey Sherrill decided to put out a statement ahead of this breaking in the news, saying, last week I learned that a serious software error in New Jersey's motor vehicle system led to the registration of roughly 6,600 people who indicated they were not U.S. citizens between June 2023 and June 2024. And I love how she ends that sentence, almost 3 years prior to my taking office, by the way. So when they're getting their driver's license or applying for a driver's license or an ID card, they're asked, are you a U.S. citizen? Well, in this case, almost 7,000 people clicked no, not a U.S. citizen. But the system registered them to vote. Now, they were just registered to vote, right? About 400 of them actually cast ballots.
0: Again. It never happens. It never happens. And if it does, it's incredibly rare.
1: Yes. And then what are you supposed to do about that after the fact? Because we're just finding out about this, almost 2 years after the last presidential election?
0: Right.
1: You can't, there's no way to rectify this error here. But they clicked no, and these people, most of them did the right thing. They clicked no when asked if they were a U.S. citizen, and the system messed up. Messed up. Sure.
0: You're not buying that either.
1: No, I'm not buying that either.
0: No.
1: And so now they're getting out ahead of this, and I love this. She writes, Trump has zero credibility on the issue of election integrity. No, I think he's got some. I think you just explained why he's got some integrity on the issue of election integrity.
0: Yes, and they just released info the legacy media didn't cover. And it seems like you're getting out in front of this to cover your own behind.
1: Absolutely she is. It's smart to do that, and I appreciate the transparency, even if it comes under duress.
0: Yeah. Well, all right. I have a completely unrelated question. I thought with Avengers Endgame, that was it. The trailer just dropped for Avengers Doomsday.
1: Well,
0: and that's coming out December 18th, because I haven't followed this. I watched almost all those movies until Endgame, and then I'm like, okay, I'm done. And I haven't been to a Marvel movie since. And then I'm like, wait, I thought it was done.
1: Yeah, I never finished Endgame. I was so bored in that movie.
0: Wow. Like all that time put into it not to see it through?
1: Yeah, no. I didn't care.
0: Yeah, I know. Yeah. And at least Thor is in this one. I don't know. And they got Robert Downey Jr. playing a
1: Doctor Doomsday. Doom, I think.
0: Yeah. Who's this?
2: They were far stronger than all of us put together. And they died.
0: So now I got you chumps to fight with, apparently. The new crew. I don't know if I can get into that or not. We got to get the Nimrods. Here we go.
3: When the going gets tough.
4: Damn it, this is too hard.
3: The dumb get dumber.
5: All right, Dean.
3: It's Nimrods.

0: Rod's in the news on the Martley, Van Camp, and Robbins show.
1: I love the poorly educated.
2: All right. Nimrod's in the news. Well, go to Colorado. Police arrested a dude from Arizona, Daniel Balance. Why? He was caught surfing naked on top of a moving locomotive.
3: Oh.
2: The department said in a statement, for those of you who had the unfortunate experience of seeing this gentleman, I want you to know that he was arrested on felony and misdemeanor charges. Daniel expressed his love of vodka, beer, and playing the banjo. Unfortunately, we had to separate him from those he loves in the train ride. At least they had fun with it. Yeah. Naked guy on the train, and that's Nimrod's in the news.
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3: News this hour from Town Hall, I'm Mary Rose. President Trump returned to a rescheduled White House Correspondents' Dinner last night.
4: 3 months after a gunman cut short the White House Correspondents Association dinner, they gave it another try Friday night. And instead of being held at the Washington Hilton, it was held at the Waldorf Astoria, Washington, D.C., which used to be the Trump International Hotel. Trump said it was great to be back at a place he knows so well.
5: As I said 3 months ago, the show must go on.
4: Trump's speech, which lasted a little more than an hour, was full of pot shots at Barack Obama, Representative Ilhan Omar, and California Governor Gavin Newsom. I'm Donna Warder.
3: A heat dome is set to expand across much of the central United States.
6: Temperatures will be above 100 degrees from Dallas to North Dakota. About 70 million people will face heat advisories. Forecasters say the heat will stretch from the desert southwest to the Gulf Coast and into the Midwest and Gulf Plains. However, some areas like the Mid-Atlantic and Northeast won't be hit by such severe weather. The elderly and children are especially at risk of heat-related illnesses. Relief might come to the central U.S. toward next weekend. John Scott reporting.
3: A second Secret Service agent from Vice President J.D. Vance's protective detail has been placed on administrative leave.
7: The agents are suspected of leaking sensitive operational details to MS Now for a July 15 story that portrayed the Vance family as burdensome. The article revealed agents' frustrations with last-minute travel requests and other sensitive details. This follows a similar incident in January, prompting an internal affairs investigation. The vice president's office thanked the agents while noting the unique challenges of protecting a family with young children. Bernie Bennett reporting.
3: More on these stories at townhall.com.
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3: A new income analysis is challenging claims that America's middle class is falling behind. Correspondent Ken Lohrman reports.
9: Economist Steve Moore says Census Bureau sample data through May 2026 puts median U.S. household income at about $87,000. His analysis estimates real median income has risen 41% since 1984. The report adds that inflation-adjusted incomes declined during the pandemic, but have recently rebounded. The economic advisor in President Trump's first term says the policies of his former boss are behind the gains. Ken Lohrman reporting.
3: The number of measles cases in the U.S. has surpassed the record-breaking tally for all of 2025, with 5 more months of 2026 still to come. The U.S. Centers for Disease Control and Prevention logged 2,318 cases of measles. Breaking news, townhall.com. The White House is rolling out its latest nuclear energy initiative.
10: President Trump announced a major nuclear energy milestone from the Oval Office.
11: So these are the first new privately funded advanced reactors to turn on the United States in over four decades, and making sure that these groundbreaking designs were safe to build and test so quickly was a challenge that required a historic partnership between these innovative companies and our administration.
10: The White House says the administration is working to accelerate nuclear energy as demand for reliable electricity continues to grow. Willie Nelson, The White House.
3: The European Commission has found TikTok did not adequately protect children's privacy rights on its platform by allowing adults to view the accounts of minors. The commission said Friday that the action exposed children to cyberbullying, unwanted contact, and predatory behavior. More on these stories at townhall.com.
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13: Here's your weekend forecast on News Talk 1250 KBRF. Hot and hazy. Looks like we may see a little patchy smoke today with a light southwest wind, but with the sunshine, mid-90s. And mid-70s tonight, scattered clouds, light breeze, and Sunday even warmer, maybe mid to upper 90s in the sunshine. Looking ahead, sunshine, mid-90s for Monday, and lower 90s yet for Tuesday as we continue with the heat wave around Fergus Falls and the Lakes area. There's your forecast on News Talk 1250 KBRF.
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22: The Markley, Van Camp, and Robbins Show. Jamie Markley, David Van Camp, Scott Robbins will be back tomorrow. 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
23: Well, I just want to hit on this again really quick. So the governor of New Jersey is getting ahead of some, I guess, what was going to be a big scoop. But 6,600 non-citizens who applied for driver's licenses in New Jersey were registered to vote, even though they said when they were applying, it asked the question, are you a citizen, chick, yes or no? They clicked no. But the state registered them to vote anyway. Now, how many people just clicked yes and the state didn't catch it?
22: Exactly. We have no idea.
23: But the Save America Act, terrible.
22: Yes, it's racist.
23: Come on. About 400 people who were mistakenly registered to vote actually voted. And releasing this information today, Governor Mikey Sherrill says this is proof that they're ensuring they protect elections. You've actually just proven you're incapable of protecting elections.
22: Yes. What it's proof of is someone else got the story and you had to get out in front of it.
23: Yeah.
22: And this way you can sort of try to control the narrative the best you can at this point.
23: Yes.
22: You know, all this talk about election integrity, and legacy media didn't even cover what Trump had said the other night or do an analysis of all the files that were released. Yeah. They didn't do it. But it's interesting when you go back in time and hear the likes of Whoopi Goldberg and Kamala Harris talking about paper ballots back in 2019, for crying out loud.
24: You said something I have been saying forever and ever, and I'm going to say 45 seconds. You've been saying that it's time for us to go back to paper ballots. Why?
25: Because Russia can't hack a piece of paper.
24: There you go.
23: Trump ought to just do a press conference where he plays all of these clips.
22: I would love it.
23: Where he doesn't say a single word.
22: Oh, I would love that. The one I had earlier, it goes on and on and on. I only played a piece of that. Talking about, oh, yeah, these can be hacked, and that's why we should do paper ballots, blah, blah, blah. Did you see Ron DeSantis with Bill Maher? And it was the gotcha on Maher? Because I'll just play you the clip. Because in the beginning, It seemed like he had DeSantis on his heels, and then it just sort of got flipped. Roll it.
0: But you campaigned for election deniers in 2022. This I do not forgive.
1: Well,
0: to quote The Godfather. I mean, Carrie Lake, who said Biden's an illegitimate president, Trump didn't.
1: Well, now she's attacking me, so maybe I did make a mistake there, because she's out there saying, she's trying to say that we mandated vax in Florida. Well, we did the opposite. We protected people even from private mandates. So that may have been.
0: But Trump lost the election, right?
1: Yeah.
0: Okay, so why did you campaign for people who...
1: Because I wanted to see Republicans win key races. And I think it's important.
0: That's not a deal-breaker issue for you? That's not democracy?
1: Well, let's go back to 2016. Your friends in Hollywood were cutting ads telling the Electoral College to vote against Trump in the Electoral College because it was stolen. They said Russia stole the election. For years they said that. So don't act like this is like a unique thing in modern history of the country.
0: First,
22: good point.
0: First of all, Ron, I have no friends in Hollywood.
1: You do remember those commercials, though. I remember them.
22: Pretty good back and forth.
17: Yeah.
22: So, that's pretty interesting out of New Jersey today.
17: Yes, it is.
22: And then what is Jasmine Crockett talking about with the Smithsonian conversation today on Capitol Hill?
17: She's really mad because Republicans are having this hearing today about, wokeness in the Smithsonian, et cetera. And Jasmine Crockett brought up the World Cup, and I'm having trouble following all of this, but maybe you can make sense of it.
19: The World Cup that captured the imaginations of the entire world when they saw all of these people of color that was playing for all these teams. And ultimately, if you recall, the last two teams, it was Argentina and Spain. And it seemed like the vast majority of the world was rooting for Argentina, or actually against Argentina, right? And why was that? Just give me an explanation, if you could guess. If you'll just let them finish the answer.
20: Spain had the best team. Maybe that's why they were rooting for them.
19: There's also a racist history that exists.
20: Mr. Beyer, you're recognized.
19: Thank you.
22: She doesn't even know who people were rooting for.
17: But
22: whichever it was racist.
17: Yes, right.
22: Okay. The racist thing with Jasmine has really jumped the shark. I mean, it has for a long time, but this is something, like, I don't even have a point, but it's racist. Like, we've joked about she'll make anything racist. And I think, is this the same rant today? Because, yes, it's July 21st, 2026, an anti-ICE rant from Jasmine Crockett.
17: Okay.
22: I'll just roll it.
19: On every single level that worked together to make sure that that was shut down. But let's talk about what this is really about. And I know y'all knew it was coming, especially once I showed up. It's racist. It's just racist.
22: Of course it is.
19: Racist, okay? Now let me tell you why it is racist, all right? This ain't about whether or not you're concerned that the immigrant is coming in and the immigrant is going to kill everybody. That is not what it is. It's not. It's the things like what your fearless leader said when he said they're poisoning the blood, okay? What this is about is racism. Because the last time I checked, let me just be clear. Your president, he is the one that said white South African refugees needed their own program. And so therefore, he decided that he would raise the cap on how many refugees could come into the United States, but it was only raised for white South Africans. The administration set a limit of 17,500 slots, planned to admit more white South Africans as refugees this year.
22: You're growing impatient, David. I can see it.
17: Okay. She's just saying the same words over and over again.
22: Yes.
17: Is there a point here?
22: I don't know.
19: What's the point? Every time I see these images of these officers who obviously are completely incompetent, none of that money that has been given to ICE has been given so that they could be trained up and know how to do the daggone job. Seems like they are specifically targeting people because of how they look. In fact, earlier, one of my colleagues from across the aisle...
22: Hold on a second. This goes on for like another 3 minutes. Last I checked, Jasmine, when you're looking at all the files of people that are here illegally and have committed crimes who ICE was going after first, they just happened to be people of color. We didn't have mice or what? A crazy amount of immigration from Sweden.
23: No.
22: That didn't happen. So what do you think is going to happen? It has nothing to do with the color of anyone's skin. I know that's what you deal in all the time. That's like the gig. But for most people, it's not that. It's they want the criminals out of the country. That's it.
23: Yes.
22: And as long as immigration is legal, yes, people don't care if their doctor is Indian. They don't.
23: Nope.
22: They just want the best doctor. It has nothing to do with color of skin. I know that breaks your heart, but that's the truth. My goodness, man. Everything.
23: I do like
22: that. And then was it, I think, this was, no more of her. My gosh. There was also Ayanna Pressley. And this, again, they're talking to Dr. Blight, and this is about the Smithsonian? Talking about neo-fascist autocrats? What in the heck is that about? I have no idea. What is she saying? Roll it. Go ahead. We'll just suffer together.
2: Dr. Blight, when people see the warning signs that you mentioned, why is it important that they speak up and take action?
4: Well, it's important because if the people don't stand up, they lose these institutions. And as you just suggested, the black world came to America for the World Cup. I wonder if people notice that the world is black and brown, and the teams from European countries were black and brown.
23: Okay.
22: People were welcomed from all over the world, no matter what their color was.
23: Right. What is that?
22: I know. I don't even know what we're talking about with these people. It's just the same stuff. It's just you just scream it's racist because we said so. And we're used to getting our way. And there are just enough people in the country now that are like, no, we're done with it. Just done.
23: The world is black and brown. I don't know if you knew that. What?
22: My gosh, okay. Man. And then you have the left with a guy like Hassan Piker saying one of the biggest mass murders in history. Pretty good leader.
23: Yeah, Hassan Piker. This is a left-wing podcaster or streamer, I guess. He's been making a lot of waves in the left-wing mediaverse and even into mainstream media as well, because they, you know, there was, I think it was the New York Times a couple years ago, says, has the left found their Joe Rogan? And when we were talking about it at the time, I'm like, you had the left had its own Joe Rogan. His name is Joe Rogan. I mean, Joe yes. Rogan's not a conservative.
22: No.
23: Still isn't today.
22: No, he's not.
23: But anyway, he's a communist who also was a keynote speaker at the College Democrats Convention. And he likes to dress up like Chairman Mao.
22: Which is amazing.
23: And talked about how it was to honor him.
22: Oh, roll it.
5: I got stopped by a cop who thought I was like making fun of Mao Zedong, which I never would and never will. Mao Zedong is one of the great leaders of this world, okay? A man who changed the entire universe, the entire planet. Okay, for real, yes. I mean, there was a lot of excesses, let's be real, but the People's Republic of China would not exist without Mao Zedong.
23: Well, yeah. What? The thing is that's interesting about Hassan Piker in particular is he's not particularly well-spoken. He's an idiot. Mm-hmm. I mean, really, just listen to him talk, and he can't form a coherent argument at all. If he, let's say, was 280 pounds, mm-hmm. had acne, a receding hairline, and white, yeah. You would not know him. You would never have heard of him.
22: It's the looks of the name.
23: Right. It's the fact that he's in pretty good shape and he's a good-looking dude. That's it.
22: Man, that was just an interesting group of audio clips that we just had there together. And honestly, it's not that often where my jaw is like open going, I don't even know what the hell they're talking about. Part of it. And the other part is, I can't believe that dude just said that.
23: Yeah. Well, in terms of the 20th century, which was a
17: brutal century for humanity in terms of just widespread death. Mao Zedong, he's the freaking league leader when it comes to killing his own people.
22: Yes. But a great leader, he says. Wow. Okay. There's plenty more to get to. You know what? I think you may be surprised by this. They always talk about the big income gap. Mm-hmm. The rich and the poor in America is a travesty.
17: Yeah.
22: There are certain stats that they leave out of that when they are projecting this huge gap. Which I'm like, okay, this economist, you'll want to hear this bit coming up in just a few. And the five stories we're watching today coming right up.

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4: Here's your weekend forecast on News Talk 1250 KBRF. Hot and hazy. Looks like we may see a little patchy smoke today with a light southwest wind, but with the sunshine, mid-90s. And mid-70s tonight, scattered clouds, light breeze, and Sunday even warmer, maybe mid to upper 90s in the sunshine. Looking ahead, sunshine, mid-90s for Monday, and lower 90s yet for Tuesday as we continue with the heat wave around Fergus Falls and the Lakes area. There's your forecast on News Talk 1250 KBRF.
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0: Right. Has the whole world gone crazy?
1: Yeah.
0: Possibly. This is Markley, Van Camp, and Robbins Show. Jamie Markley, David Van Camp, Scott Robbins will be back tomorrow. Now it's the five stories we're watching today.
1: All right, number five, Lindsey Graham's sister Darlene says she will be running for a full Senate term in South Carolina after filling the rest of her late brother's term now. Number four, Nicaragua's socialist president Daniel Ortega declares the country will no longer have elections, as Latin America has seen a major surge in conservative capitalists winning elections.
0: Why have the illusion of it?
1: Right, exactly. Just, whatever, we're just going to cancel it.
0: Yeah.
1: No more. Yeah. Number three, the U.S. Department of the Treasury has prevented nearly $99 million in federal payments from being dispersed to deceased individuals using a new verification system. Yeah. Number two, update on the COVID cover-up in February 2021. Customs wanted to talk to this guy named Peter Daszak, a key figure at that Wuhan lab. Well, Customs wanted to talk to him, and they were going to stop him at the airport, but the FBI called off the dogs. They said, nah, don't talk to him. Don't worry about it.
0: Biden's Department of Justice. Way to go.
2: You're really attacking not only Dr. Anthony Fauci, you're attacking science.
1: Mm-hmm. All right, and then number one, it's so frustrating, and the lip service we're getting from the Democrats about this is frustrating as well. 6,600 non-citizens who applied for driver's license in New Jersey were registered to vote, even though they said they were not citizens. These are not people who tried to game the system. They...

0: know of, he's got about 6,600 legs to stand on.
1: Yes, agreed. Wow. Okay. I mentioned the income gap, how that's always talked about on the left. John Stossel was talking with economist Don Boudreau, and he's bringing this up. I don't know if John Stossel knew this or not, but he acted surprised.
2: That gap is due to a statistical illusion.
3: What's the illusion?
2: First of all, the Census Bureau, which is where those numbers come from, they don't count the handouts given to low-income households, which are large. They don't count the taxes paid by high-income households, which are also large. Once you take just those two things into account, the measured level of income differences between high-income Americans and low-income Americans shrinks dramatically.
3: And they just don't count it?
2: They just don't count it.
3: Why?
2: The Census Bureau has been asked this. I've never seen a good answer.
3: The government says 11% of the population lives in poverty. Shouldn't government do more to help?
2: That's false. The official measure is 11%, but if you take account of the transfers that are paid to lower income households, that figure falls to 2.5%. We have basically conquered poverty in America. It's astonishing that we've done it.
1: Dude, I brought this up before because you're talking about what is considered poor in the United States. Yeah. People with, you know, the latest smartphone, all the appliances, amenities, all this stuff. Talking with other Christian people going, okay, one of the things we're supposed to do is give to the poor, right? And maybe that's through your church or it's through a charity or whatever it is. What is the poor? Because the poor defined in America is not the poor defined by biblical standards when it was written. And you're always trying to figure that out.
0: Yeah. The
1: it's poor. Not that you shouldn't be generous. You should. But wisely.
0: Mm-hmm. Well, the impoverished people around the world who are living on less than a dollar a day.
1: Exactly.
0: You know.
1: Yeah. Wow. Okay, something else we still got to get to. Former Texas State Guard vet dropped out of Penn State. Can't wait to tell you why next.

0: SRN News, I'm Mary Rose. Iran reports no strikes overnight into Saturday, an apparent break in nearly 2 weeks of U.S. attacks. Tensions, though, remain high over control of the Strait of Hormuz. Iranian Health Ministry spokesperson Hussein Kermanpour says Iran had a peaceful night. The U.S. Central Command hasn't commented. Sirens sounded early Saturday in Saudi Arabia's Yanbu and Yizan provinces due to potential danger, but later were lifted. President Trump will host Israeli Prime Minister Benjamin Netanyahu at the White House next week as he weighs U.S. military options in Iran. Tuesday's meeting will mark the first face-to-face talks between the two since the Iran conflict began in late February. It comes as President Trump says he's close to a decision on whether to launch a massive attack on Iran. This is SRN News.
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0: The Markley Van Camp and Robbins Show. Jamie Markley, David Van Camp, Scott Robbins out back tomorrow. Look forward to that. All the stories. Okay. I don't know if you have a news update. I have a quick one.
1: All right, go ahead.
0: It's just amazing the amount of people that would stick up for Biden, say he was fit, he's running circles around his staff.
1: Right.
0: Of course he's ready to run again, and then call out Trump for being senile. This happened with Seth Moulton today on PMS Now, and he actually got called out on it.
2: I mean, he's so senile, I don't know if he remembers that he signed the agreement, but I think what's remarkable...
3: We do not know that he's senile. That is a medical assessment that we cannot make. Steph can't
2: Okay,
3: make it,
2: but common sense. I mean, look at this guy every day.
0: So the legal team must have told the host, hey, yeah. We got to be careful with this stuff.
1: Right.
0: And again, well, look at him every day and trying to tell people that Biden was great.
1: Mm-hmm.
0: Yeah, of course
4: America's
0: he was.
4: America is a nation that can be defined in a single word. I was going to put him...
0: Exactly.
1: Yeah.
0: Fit. That guy. Of course.
1: That's what it should say on the Trump $1 coin.
0: Yes.
1: Yeah.
0: That's how I define America. You better believe it, Joe. That right.
1: Yeah.
0: What was your update?
1: Oh, well, I mean, this is an outrageous story. 6,600 people who were getting driver's licenses or state IDs in New Jersey between 2023 and 2024, they were non-citizens. They clicked a button, apparently, that said, no, I'm not a citizen, but they were registered to vote by the state anyway. About 400 of those people actually did cast ballots. They voted. The vast majority did not. They were like, well, no, I'm not a citizen. I don't get to vote. They were more honest than others.
0: Mm-hmm.
1: Mikey Sherrill, the governor of New Jersey, is getting out in front of this because I think it was probably going to break. Like, someone had gotten word of it, and it's like, all right, we're going to get in front of this to make us look like, hey, we're on the ball here, okay? We're doing this. And in the statement that she initially put out, she did say, this happened more than about 3 years before I took office. Don't blame me for this.
0: Yeah.
1: But then she's trying to turn it around on Trump, like election integrity and concerns about election integrity is just one big conspiracy theory. Here she is speaking just moments ago.
0: Okay.
5: Let me be clear. Donald Trump has zero credibility on the issue of election integrity. For the past 10 years, he's cried wolf and peddled bizarre conspiracy theories about fraud with no evidence. I saw the consequences of Trump's lies on January 6th. I was in the Capitol when he and his followers tried to steal the election and put the lives of hundreds of members of our law enforcement at risk.
0: Mm-hmm. Okay, that's obviously all prepared.
1: Yeah.
0: Just nonsense. They just released the files the other night after the speech and talking about what China has done. And then to say, well, he's got no credibility.
1: Yeah.
0: And I'm sure to a lot of the audience of that, they'll say, well, yeah, we totally understand what you're saying there, Mikey. And you were asking off air if I thought Good Morning America will cover it tomorrow. I would say if I had to guess, no. But if they do, it will be probably at the bottom of the hour.
1: Yeah.
0: When they come back from break and do it in one of those 10 to 15 second quick hit type things.
1: Well, I don't know. I think they might actually cover it because it's in New Jersey. It's their backyard.
0: Yeah.
1: And so it's like, you know, they treat anything that happens in that part of the country as just like local news that everybody's got to know.
0: Right.
1: And so I think maybe it's going to be unavoidable to cover it in the morning shows tomorrow. But it is going to be, this is by a mistake, or by mistake, they've rectified this, and, you know, then they'll probably pivot to Trump like Mikey Sherrill is doing right now.
0: Right. And using some sort of false claim as an example.
1: Yeah.
0: Yeah. Again, man, when you're talking about all the election integrity, and it's infuriating that the SAVE Act hasn't been passed.
1: Yeah.
0: Already by Republicans. I can't even explain it to people. It's like, why hasn't it happened? I'm like, I really don't have a great explanation. But you've had all these Democrats for a long, long time talking about how, oh my gosh, our elections are not safe. We've got to do everything possible. The machines can be hacked. We played part of the montage earlier.
6: Hack into them. It makes it seem like all these states are doing different things, but in fact, three companies are controlling this.
7: It is the individual voting machines that pose some of the greatest risk.
8: There are a lot of states that are dealing with antiquated machines, right, which are vulnerable to being hacked.
0: Yes, of course. And of course, Hillary Clinton was out there in front of all of it. She led the montage.
6: Hack into them. It makes it seem like...
0: No, way at the beginning with Hillary. Yes.
9: Virginia just stopped using touchscreen computer voting because it's so vulnerable.
3: Right.
9: We need to look at all the voting machines. Every Secretary of State needs to be, you know, assisted in making sure that they are not being hacked and attacked.
10: I continue to think that our voting machines are too vulnerable.
11: Our researchers have repeatedly demonstrated that ballot recording machines and other voting systems are susceptible to tampering.
12: Even hackers with limited prior knowledge, tools, and resources are able to breach voting machines in a matter of minutes.
0: Yeah.
1: Hmm. But now it's a conspiracy theory.
0: Exactly. Yep, with no proof.
1: The other thing I want to know about with New Jersey is how many people clicked yes, I am a citizen, when that was a lie.
0: Yeah, because it doesn't seem like that question's been asked yet.
1: Right. Well, there's that part of it. And then also, you know, part of the key provision of the Save America Act that has been so controversial among Democrats is that you would have to actually demonstrate that you are a citizen. You would have to provide proof of citizenship when you register to vote. Boy, I think New Jersey just really gave us a good argument in favor of that.
0: Yes. Absolutely. And think about it. It just so happens in this story that the people were then able to vote, even though they clicked no.
1: Yeah.
0: How often does that work in your favor in the real world when there's a mistake?
1: Right.
0: Say I sign up for, okay, say it's a news service or a, you know, like the Wall Street Journal.
1: Yeah.
0: It's like, hey, if you want to read this for a temporary subscription, sign up here. Okay, you do. And then the temporary runs out. Now you can't see the stories.
1: Mm.
0: Do they ever make the mistake where you can just keep doing it for free?
1: Right. No, that doesn't happen.
0: Usually doesn't happen. I'm not buying that this just was some sort of glitch in the computer.
1: There's a bigger story here.
0: I totally believe that. I mentioned a former Texas State guard that went to Penn State Law School and dropped out. I happen to see this. Libs of TikTok posted this, and I thought it was really interesting. A guy named David Blackman. And it sort of highlights the left, and certainly universities, don't want to give up on critical race theory and DEI.
1: Oh, yeah.
0: Because that's been the game for years and years and years to change the language and oppressor and oppressed, and this is David Blackman.
13: Penn State required me to take a class built around critical race theory and something that they dressed up as an anti-racism course. I could disagree in my own head, but to pass the class, I felt that I had to write what they wanted to hear. And I wasn't willing to sacrifice my reputation and buy a law degree with my conscience.
0: Okay, so again, Penn State Law School. And this is just, you know, part of it. And he goes on.
13: There was almost definitely compulsion. It was built into the lessons. It was built into the assignments. When you have a law dean stand in front of you and say you are a part of a broader coalition, it's compelled speech, plain and simple. Nobody was discussing the law in a two-form situation where they were like, well, you got to do things this way, but here's the opposite side of this, like they do in other forms of legal education. And I served in law enforcement, and I also served in the Texas State Guard, and I wasn't going to pay a public university to tell me that my country, my profession, and everything that I had done up to this point was oppressive. But
0: Penn
13: State made the choice to create this class. That was completely the choice of Penn State. They chose critical race theory. They chose ideological conformity. And they chose to make it mandatory. I've decided I'm going to attain my PhD in public policy from Liberty University, and I'm going to devote my life to making sure that nobody else ever had to make the choice that I did.
0: Good. Yeah. Need guys like that.
1: Yeah, you
0: doing
1: do.
0: That. Yeah, the sentence that I loved was...
13: And I wasn't going to pay a public university to tell me that my country, my profession, and everything that I had done up to this point was oppressive.
0: Good. Because that is totally ridiculous.
1: It is.
0: All right. Big poll out there. Are you a fast walker or a slow walker? If someone asked you the question, how would you answer it?
1: Probably a fast walker.
0: You know, I don't think I would have answered it that way even a couple of years ago. Thought, you know, it was sort of normal pace. I don't think of it one way or another. But it's been brought to my attention from my wife. As we will, you know, take walks in the neighborhood. And I won't even be thinking about it because usually we're in conversation. Mm-hmm. And she'll say, why are you walking ahead of me again? I don't know, actually. Why am I two steps ahead of you? And I'm like looking back and I'm talking and I'm like, I'm not even like aware that I'm walking ahead because that does seem kind of rude.
1: Yeah.
0: I mean, it's one thing if you're trying to quicken the pace on purpose.
1: Yeah.
0: But I'm not really trying to do that.
1: I don't know. You could turn around and just say, why are you not keeping up?
0: Yeah, but David, I really don't want to pick a fight at that point because we're in conversation. It's not really what I'm after at that point in time. 7% said they consider themselves very fast. 29% say somewhat fast. 43% about average. Less people say they would be slow.
1: Oh, I hate the mosier.
0: Yeah.
1: The person that's just... Because that's the person that doesn't even like... Like, if you're walking down a hallway,
0: mm-hmm.
1: they don't even go to the side, right? The mosier is the one that will dominate somehow the bulk of the space in any public hallway.
0: Well, that does seem to be true, doesn't it?
1: It's like, and it's like you can't, like, they're saying, no, you're going at my pace, buddy, all right?
0: Yeah. Yeah. That is annoying.
1: It's very annoying way. To me.
0: Yeah. Also saw a story that... AI is ruining wildlife photography.
1: Hmm.
0: They talked to a guy that's like, this is his job. And he's like, all these AI images, it's fooling people all the time. People think it's real. And, you know, it's taking away the artistry of photography. And it dilutes what's impressive. I understand if that's your gig.
1: Yeah.
0: And all of a sudden, these other images are coming out, and it just looks cooler and more vibrant. You're like, hey, that's not even real.
1: Well, what do
0: but
1: you say?
0: I don't think you're going to be able to convince people that it doesn't look cool.
1: No. I mean, what do you say to painters who do landscapes? I mean.
0: Yeah. That's true, man. So where you're at right now with AI, are you somewhat freaked out? Totally freaked out, or like it'll get figured out?
1: I think I've got enough ammo that I'm not freaked out anymore.
0: Okay. And what makes it that you're not freaked out?
1: Because I've got enough ammo.
0: So, not ammo to the argument, just ammo in general.
1: Yes, in general. So when when AI becomes self-aware and starts, you know, the robot dogs going everywhere, all that stuff, I feel fairly confident in my ability to survive, at least for a certain amount of time.
0: See, I was thinking to myself, like, you know, AI gets your information and it takes over and it causes havoc. You're going so far as to go robot dogs.
1: Yes.
0: Like, holy crap, I wasn't even thinking something like that.
1: Well, they're putting machine guns on these damn things now.
0: Yeah, I've seen that. That is pretty frightening. Boy, oh boy. Crazy Florida cop story, sex on the job. Nimrod to the news and a news update coming up.
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0: monthly Van Camp and Robbins show. Jamie Markley, David Van Camp, Scott Robbins is out back tomorrow. 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
1: Mark Wayne Mullen, Homeland Security Secretary, weighing in on Governor Mikey Sherrill's admission that at least 6,600 people who said they were not citizens were still registered to vote in the state of New Jersey. He says, appreciate you responding back to our letter. Governor Sherrill, this should have been done a long time ago. Just one illegal vote cancels out the vote of a U.S. citizen. As we reported last week, New Jersey could have as many as 35,000 potential non-citizens registered to vote. Looking forward to working with you to secure your elections in the future.
0: So you really weren't out in front of it?
1: No.
0: It's because we were putting on the pressure.
1: Yes.
0: Got it. All right, we got to get to Nimrods. Here we go.
2: When the going gets tough.
3: Damn it, this is too hard.
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3: I love the poorly educated.
0: All right. Nimrods in the News, we go to Florida. This is in Howie in the Hills, Florida.
1: Oh,
0: okay. A Florida police chief has resigned because somehow he turned a fraud investigation into a soap opera. All right, there was a guy that calls in that says, hey, listen, my current girlfriend, I've got to show you some text messages between her and the police chief. What had happened was the police chief was investigating the woman's now ex-husband. They were married at the time.
5: Mm. Well, I'm doing an investigation on your husband for fraud. You need to meet me at this hotel. We need to talk about it.
0: Where they engaged in consensual sex.
1: Huh.
0: And then 2 weeks later, I need to meet you again. And it happened again.
1: Well, he wanted to be thorough.
0: I guess. He's in some trouble now. And before the internal investigation come out, he has resigned. And that's Nimrods in the News.

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3: Come on, smile. 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
4: Maybe he's not a smiler.
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0: news this hour from Town Hall. I'm Mary Rose. While President Trump critics complain about the economy, new job market data points to something very different. Fewer Americans are losing their jobs than at any time in decades.
1: In the week ending July 18th, a record low number of workers filed for unemployment insurance. Economists say it reflects the lowest level of weekly job losses in nearly six decades, even though the labor force is roughly twice the size it was in 1970. But it's a good news, bad news story. Companies are profitable and laying off almost no one, yet many job openings remain unfilled. Labor force participation among prime-age men remains historically low, raising a key question. Where will the workers come from? Ron Taylor reporting.
0: Former state lawmaker and logger Troy Jackson has secured the Democratic nomination for U.S. Senate in Maine.
2: Jackson will face longtime GOP Senator Susan Collins in November in a race that could decide which party controls the U.S. Senate. Jackson replaces Graham Plattner, who won the Democrat primary in June but then withdrew from the race amid allegations of sexual misconduct. Jackson was selected by hundreds of delegates who came together for a first-of-its-kind gathering in Bangor, Maine. He won the support of almost all the delegates who gathered there to clinch the nomination. Bob Agner reporting.
0: Scrutiny of the WNBA intensifies as mounting discord around the league looms over All-Star festivities, and President Trump said he will host Israeli Prime Minister Benjamin Netanyahu at the White House next week as he weighs U.S. military options in Iran. Tuesday's meeting will mark the first face-to-face talks between the two since the Iran conflict began in late February. It comes as the president says he's close to a decision on whether to launch a massive attack on Iran. More on these stories at townhall.com.
3: Larry Elder here. When it comes to supplements, two things matter most: that it works and that you can trust it. Rather than just tell you about Relief Factor, we'll let our customers do it. 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
0: Governor Greg Abbott said Friday a third person has died in the flooding that swept through much of the Hill Country and South Texas.
4: On July the 20th, there was a report that in Valverde County, a report of a death of someone who was driving through high waters and got swept away and lost their life. So now there are officially three people whose lives have been lost because of the July floods.
0: The European Commission has found TikTok did not adequately protect children's privacy rights on its platform by allowing adults to view the accounts of minors. The commission said Friday that the action exposed children to cyberbullying, unwanted contact, and predatory behavior. The investigation comes on the heels of back-to-back crackdowns on big tech by Brussels. Breaking news at townhall.com. The Cyclospora parasite outbreak appears to be expanding.
5: The CDC now says the outbreak of Cyclospora, first linked to shredded lettuce served at Taco Bell's, now includes Illinois, Kansas, Oklahoma, and Pennsylvania. The FDA says the lettuce was traced to Taylor Farms. It was recalling iceberg lettuce grown in central Mexico. President Trump was asked about the outbreak.
6: We're going to put a major tariff on Texas, on Mexico, because of the lettuce.
5: The government says the number of cases linked to the lettuce is now around 2,000. At least 98 people had to go to the hospital. No one has died. Cases were also reported in Indiana, Kentucky, Michigan, Ohio, and West Virginia. Ed Donahue, Washington.
0: The number of measles cases in the U.S. has surpassed the record-breaking tally for all of 2025, with five more months left of 2026. More on these stories at townhall.com.

0: Welcome back to The Ramsey Show in the Fairwinds Credit Union Studio. I'm George Camel here with Dr. John Deloney. We're taking your calls at 888-825-5225. Cheyenne is in Dallas, Texas. What's going on, Cheyenne?
1: I'm good. How about you guys?
0: Doing great. What's your question?
1: So I have around $600,000 worth of Pokemon cards. I buy and sell them. I have $300,000 in my personal collection. I don't know if I should sell all of them or if I should like hold on to them as viable investments.
0: Wow. How old are you?
1: I'm 18.
0: How long have you been doing this?
1: I think since I was like 10.
0: So you are buying new packs or are you buying cards and flipping them and holding on to them and they go up in value? How did this all work out?
1: Yeah, I was buying cards, flipping them, holding them.
0: Wow. So how much have you spent to get here?
1: Probably around like $150,000,
0: $160,000. Wow. Are you working? Where'd you come up with this money?
2: What are you talking about, George? This is work. Where'd you get $150,000?
1: No, it was slow when I started, right? So now I'm making like $60,000 a month buying and selling the cards.
2: Wow.
0: That is wild.
2: So you said you have $300,000 in your personal collection, but you've got $600,000 holding. Tell me about the other $300,000.
1: So I go to card shows and I have a table and I sell the cards to other people.
0: And that's how you're saying you could make $300,000 if you offloaded all of these at the card shows.
1: I could make, for my personal collection, if I was to sell it all, I could make like $280,000.
0: Okay. So when you say personal, what's the other ones?
1: The other ones are the ones I'm already selling.
0: Oh, so you're already selling half of them, essentially.
1: Yeah.
0: And you don't want to sell the other half?
1: No, but I don't know if it makes sense because I'm in college right now.
2: So when the smoke clears on all of this, if you sold your personal collection today, you called one of your broker buddies and they just wrote you a check for $280,000. Let's do $300,000 for easy math. Plus what you already have contracted to sell. You as an 18-year-old, if you did all of this, this time next week, and of course, dude, I don't know how the trade goes and how they move money around, but let's just pretend it was cut and dry. This time next week, how much money would you have in your checking account?
1: Oh, you're on like... Exactly, like around like $600,000.
0: $600,000 at 18.
1: Yeah.
0: Wow. Well, what's your sort of end goal here? Like, what do you want to be doing at 23?
1: I want to eventually start my own business.
2: Doing what?
0: In the card world or something else?
1: Yeah.
0: So this is it. Like, you're obsessive about this. This is your passion. If you could snap your fingers, you would be a full-time trading cards.
1: Yes.
0: Okay. Well, is it a viable investment? No. This is speculative. And so you could see, let's say, you know, obviously Pokemon is holding strong right now, but we don't know what 2 years from now, where things will be. If there'll be a 50% crash overnight one day. We just don't know.
1: Yeah.
0: Where that's not going to happen in the stock market. There's a true sort of speculative supply-demand issue right now with Pokemon cards that does not exist in the stock market.
2: Or if there was a major stock market correction and I've got to take my money to keep my property, my home afloat, I'm going to not use disposable income or borrowed income. Or if there's a contraction, a credit contraction like happened in 08 and 09, I'm not going to borrow money to buy cards on speculative value, right? But if this is what you want to do, I don't know, man. You got $600,000. You're an 18-year-old. Why are you in college? If this is what you want to do, you're clearly good at this, is what I'm saying.
1: It's because my parents wanted me to go to college, and I have like practically a full ride right now.
2: Okay.
0: What are you studying in college?
1: I'm doing business.
0: Okay.
1: The reason I made this call is because I think my whole portfolio of cards went down 20% in the past 2 weeks. So it got me like a little nervous to see what I should do in the situation.
2: Well, and that's why, like, if let's take cards off the table. Let's say you're a plumber. Being a plumber and owning a plumbing business is a great job. I would not buy plumbing tools for investing purposes. I wouldn't buy a bunch of tools and put them in my closet and say, I want to sell these one day so I can pay for my medical care when I'm 70. And so when George says this isn't a good retirement vehicle, That's exactly right, because it's too speculative. At the end of the day, I have to sell a card to somebody who will give me an exchange of value for this thing that, on its face, it's a piece of cardboard. It has no value in and of itself other than what you'll pay me for it, versus oil I can put into a million different products, right?
0: So like, this makes it even more risky than a single stock, because at least that's a company that's producing things, that's creating revenue, that has shareholders involved. So that's a very different ballgame than what you're talking about, which is more alike to crypto than anything else. Now, it's physical, so there's a little more. You can actually see it, hang on to it, and people are, like you're saying, there's entire conventions around this now. So I'm not saying that a year from now it's going to go down to $0. What I am saying is at 18, you got enough things to be anxious about. So if I'm you, I'm going to offload this, invest all of that money, and I just did the math for you. 600 grand. You just let it ride for 20 years, never add another dime, put it into an index fund. You could have $5 million sitting in there by 38 years old.
1: Oh.
0: Without ever losing sleep over it. And being as good as you are, could you not restart this game from scratch?
1: Yeah.
0: If I gave you $5,000 and said, hey, go turn this into a Pokemon empire, a year or two from now, could you have $100,000?
1: Probably more.
0: Take me up on the challenge.
2: And here's two things I want you to think through. Number one, I was an obsessive baseball card collector as a kid. I don't know where most of them are at this point, but I kept several. Because you know what the value of those cards are? I have no idea. They mean something to me. Right, I have memories attached to them. Nolan Ryan is one of my favorites. Like, so I've got some of those cards. So if you've got some of the cards in your personal collection that mean something to you, great, keep those, man. That's awesome. And you started this thing. Did you start this thing when you were 10, 11, 12? You were started this speculative business in what may look back on history as one of the most extraordinary wealth runs of human history. And so the reason I'm telling you that is part of being a business owner is riding out tough seasons. And so there are months when my books sell great, and there's months when my books don't sell great. That's part of being an author. And so I have to look at a long time horizon, especially when it comes to valuables and collectibles. They're going to go up and down over time. And if gas prices go to $4 or $5 a gallon, then people are going to have less disposable income to buy cards with, right? So it's part of that is because you're 18 and you're starting this business, and now you're starting to be like, oh, I'm playing with grown-up money. This is real money, dude. And I don't have the long-term track record of being a business owner of dealing with what happens when 20% of my clients say, hey, we have other expenses because there's a recession, or I got other expenses that just popped up. And so part of this is, as a business owner, is you got to be comfortable with the ups and downs, which is why retained earnings are important and keeping cash is important, all that. But like, as a business, you clearly know what you're doing, and there's card dealers and collectible dealers all over the planet. That's awesome. But yeah, I would not
0: use remember,
2: this for a retirement vehicle.
0: Collectibles, no matter what it is, cards, coins, sneakers, it can be fun, but it is not
2: Beanie
0: a substitute for real investments.
2: Correct.
0: Where there's no cash flow, there's no diversification, and that's leaving you exposed, and you're starting to feel a little bit of that anxiety. And for that reason, keep it up as a hobby, keep making money while you can, but I would not have so much stock in this.

0: Here's something most Medicare agents won't say. 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Chapter's services are completely free to you. 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
1: Hi.
0: Hey. How can John and I help?
1: So, I'm kind of in this spot because my husband and I have been looking for about a year and a half to buy a home. But we've been renting for the last 5 years, and our rent has went from when we first got married, it was $1,200, and now we're sitting at $1,500, and they're expected to raise the rent to $1,900. And so I already know, based on our income, that we can't afford $1,900 a month, and we've already cut, like, practically everything, you know, that we can cut. And so we found a mobile home for sale, and they want $120,000 for it. And I just don't know if, like, that's a good idea or not, because every house that we've looked into, an investor's either bought in it and right before we've gone into contract, or, you know, we only got pre-approved for $200,000, and that's kind of, we don't want to spend $200,000 because then we're shooting ourselves in the foot, because, you know, that means, you know, you're paying like, you know, 19 or $2,000 a month, and we can't afford that.
0: What do you guys make a month?
1: We make about roughly like $2,500.
2: What do y'all do for a living?
1: We're in the tree industry.
2: Tell me about it.
1: So we do line clearing, and my husband works a long hours, and then I stay home and kind of take care of all the things that need to be taken care of at home, for like just like the finances and the home kind of stuff.
0: So collectively, both of you working in this business, you guys make about $30,000 a year, and he's working 50, 60 hour weeks?
1: So he works a 4-10 schedule with overtime as well. So sometimes it's 50 hours and sometimes it's 48 hours a week. And then we do like a lot of side jobs because we've been trying really hard to like get our business going, but we've been having a hard time because in Idaho, there is like so many tree companies, and so everybody all goes and bids out together, and
2: so
1: it
2: Katie,
1: makes it difficult.
2: Katie, let me say this. Like, I want you to hear me say this stinks, because your husband is a guy who's working his butt off, you're working your butt off, and y'all are really working hard towards a thing, to build a thing, this business. And so I want you to hear me say that stinks, because the story that you and I were told growing up is, if you find the thing that you like to do and you find the thing that you're good at and you work really hard at it, the rest of your life will just work out.
1: Yep.
2: And so you and I got a bad story. Okay.
1: Yep.
2: And so hear me say, I want to applaud your husband's hustle. If he was here, I'd give him a hug, man, because I love to hear young men who are out there crushing it and trying and working, not scared of hard work, that will do anything, anytime, working on weekends. I love that. And I love to hear a supportive spouse who's trying to co-build this business with him. I love it. The reality I'll have in front of you.
1: Yeah, we work 7 days a week.
2: Yeah,
1: so
2: yeah.
1: It's like,
2: hold on.
1: You know,
2: the reality I'll have in front of you is, you could both go get a job at Starbucks and y'all be making more money per year. And so the dream y'all have is a good dream. It's just not working out financially. Y'all have a math problem. And so at some point you'll have to decide, we're going to be folks who love this idea of this business. We like being with 500 other tree companies, all competing, all driving the cost of tree services down into the basement. We love that, and we don't. There's really not a way for us to distinguish ourselves. So that means we love this enough. Like, if you're a songwriter or you're a stand-up comic, we love this thing so much that we're willing to have this other life, which is we have to change apartments every 6 months because when the rent goes up, we can't afford it. We got to go somewhere else. Or y'all have to look in the mirror and say, we gave it our best shot. We are hard workers. Let's take our work ethic and our dreams and our desires and put them towards in another direction that's going to reward us more financially. Because y'all have a math problem in front of you.
1: So it's technically two incomes, because he does this like Friday through Sunday, his own business.
2: No,
1: he works for a power company.
2: But those jobs aren't making y'all enough money to live.
0: But that's still $2,500 a month total between everything?
1: No, like we have side stuff every now and then. Like we'll go into a job and it'll be like one job for 2 hours.
0: But every now and then is not consistent income. So we can't count that. We need stable, consistent income. So the problem truly is not rent. Yes, it stinks that they're moving the rents. The problem is your income hasn't moved in 5 years and you guys are on the poverty level.
1: But our income has, we started, when we first started this job, we were making, about $13 an hour, and now we're at $21 an hour.
2: I know, but you're not hearing what we're saying, Katie. Like, when you see all the progress and how you've moved, that's awesome. You're still running into a math problem every month. And inflation over the last 5 years...
1: But we're not in debt.
2: That's great. But y'all are about to be not have a place to live because y'all can't afford $1,900 a month rent.
0: And if you go buy a manufactured home, here's what happens. The loan payment stays the same while the value of that home starts tanking, which means you're probably underwater on this thing within 6 months trying to sell it to somebody who probably doesn't exist. They're just going to go out and buy a new home if they want one.
2: You're going to have a $120,000 payment on something worth $60,000.
1: My question is, like, because we keep looking at this mobile home. We've been looking at it for a while, and then there was another house that had land with it, and we were really excited about it. And it was only like it was $175,000. And when we went and we met with like the officer, like the lender, whatever you want to call it, he had said, "Oh, you get pre-approved for $200,000, but you don't have to use it all." And I was like, "Oh, okay," because I didn't really understand all that stuff. So when I asked him, I was like, "So what's the better thing you could do?" And then looking into the mobile home, it was like, "Oh, well, that's only $1,025, but you get a whole acre of land with it."
2: I'm just telling you, please don't buy a mobile home.
0: It would be like buying a truck with a payment of $1,000 a month, thinking it was a good idea.
2: And the truck will go down in value over time.
0: And you're going to have a real hard time selling it. And you guys can't afford a $150,000 home. How much do you have in savings?
1: I have about, like, so between all of our savings, we have about $17,000.
0: Great. So we're going to call that your emergency fund.
1: Well, I also have an emergency fund of $3,000.
0: $3,000?
1: Yeah.
0: Okay. You guys need way more than that for your emergency fund. At least $10,000 minimum is your emergency fund. If you want to, beyond that, start saving for the down payment, that's great. But like you said in the beginning, hey, we're trying to cut. We can't cut any further. You're right. The other lever we need to start pulling now is making more, because you can't spend much less than you are. And that's where you guys need to reevaluate this business, reevaluate the jobs, reevaluate where you live. If there's not a lot keeping you here, can you move to an area that is cheaper to live with a better job that is more stable?
2: And here's the reality. Your husband is one

hours a week, that's over 80 grand a year. That's a huge pay raise. If you guys can separate this business out and go, we're both going to go our separate ways and get our own jobs making over $20 an hour. That would change your life and give you the margin to start stacking cash to buy a traditional single family home versus a manufactured home. And that's the problem. A manufactured home rarely goes up in value. In fact, it doesn't. The land may go up in value, which makes you think this was a good deal, but you're still stuck underwater on this thing. So please, please, please, we're begging you not to do this. It is not the solution.

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1: SRN News, I'm Mary Rose. Iran reports no strikes overnight into Saturday, an apparent break in nearly 2 weeks of U.S. attacks. Tensions remain high over the control of the Strait of Hormuz. President Trump will host Israeli Prime Minister Benjamin Netanyahu at the White House next week as he weighs U.S. military options in Iran. Tuesday's meeting will mark the first face-to-face talks between the two since the Iran conflict began in late February. A fourth firefighter has died due to the now extinguished Knowles wildfire near the Colorado-Utah border. Nathan Matthews of the Wildland Fire Service of Lincoln, Nebraska, died Friday from injuries he suffered while responding to the Knowles fire on June 27th. The U.S. Department of Interior said Nate was assigned to the rifle helitech crew. This is SRN News.
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4: 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Listen, I need everyone to put your phones down. Yes, put it down. You're going to live. 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
0: All right.

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0: 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Robin is in Fort Worth, Texas, up next. Robin, welcome to the show.
1: Thank you. Hi, John. Hi, George. Thank you for having me.
0: Absolutely.
1: My husband is 55. His name is Steve. I'm 41. We just hit baby step 7 last year. House
0: awesome.
1: Paid off completely debt-free. But right after, life handed us one heck of a mercy. Steve was diagnosed with early onset dementia.
2: Oh, God. I'm so sorry.
1: And because of our ages, we have a multi-decade timeline to protect, and I need to know how to structure our wealth so that his care costs don't completely drain our retirement before I'm ready to use it.
0: Wow.
2: Ooh, there's a lot here. My initial answer is I don't know if that's possible.
1: Okay.
2: That's a mess. That's a mess. I'm so sorry. What's the state of your finances right now? Like, y'all hit baby step 7. What does that mean practically?
1: We're like $24,000 away from being millionaires,
0: okay.
1: Thankfully.
0: Awesome.
1: But
2: when I say like, what does that mean? Do you have like a $700,000 house you're about to pay off, or do y'all have $600,000 in cash, right?
1: I will say not all of it. I mean, it's not all liquid. Our house is like $250,000.
2: Okay, okay.
1: We've got retirement and stuff, and it's $630,000.
0: Okay.
2: Excellent.
0: And you're working full-time?
1: I'm working full-time.
0: Okay, and is he still working?
1: He is not. He's on long-term disability.
2: Okay.
0: Okay. And did you guys have any long-term disability insurance?
1: We did, so he's actually taking home 80% of his full pay.
0: That's fantastic.
2: Excellent.
0: You did a great job there. Was that through his employer that he had that set up?
1: Yes.
0: Incredible. Okay, so how much is that?
1: So he's taking home about $41,000 a year.
0: Okay, great. So a little under $4,000 coming in there. And then how much are you bringing home?
1: I'm $102,000 a year. And those numbers are gross. They're not net.
0: Okay. Well, you guys have a great income and you're completely debt-free, which sets you up to sort of create this slush fund for anything medical that comes up, especially while he's pre-Medicare, because he's got 10 years until then.
1: Yeah.
0: So that's really what you're trying to figure out, is what does care look like? There's a lot of questions we don't know of what this progression is going to look like, what the ongoing care is. So the best thing you can do is just get as much facts as you can and then know here's what could happen a month from now, a year from now, 2 years from now, and be socking away that money to kind of protect yourselves to not use the emergency fund.
1: So we have been investing about $34,000 between the two of us in my Roth 401k and IRA and his spousal Roth IRA. Should we change our investment and just stack up money like a storm mode until we know? I don't know what the future holds. Nobody knows what the future holds.
0: Well, the good news is we know that the long-term disability income will be there.
1: Yeah.
0: And so the big question is, at what point would you have to step down or away from work in order to help care for him? Or what would that look like? I would at least have that conversation so that you know, hey, 2 years from now, there's a chance that he might need more intensive care. Am I going to do that? Or should I keep working? And we get private care for him. That's the kind of math you're going to need to grapple with.
2: And dementia, it's being studied all over the world right now, but the more studies that come out, dementia is now not a singular thing. It's kind of like saying somebody's got cancer, and the next question is, well, what kind? So have they given you any sort of prognosis based on the type of dementia he has, other than its early onset? It came much sooner than is quote unquote normal, right? Do they give you any kind of prognosis for in 2 years, in 3 years, in 7 years, or is this quick? Do they give you any sort of prognosis here?
1: It's vascular, but because of his age, there's really no timeline.
2: Okay.
1: The average timeline is 5 years, but that's estimating everybody in all ages.
2: Right, and that might be 80. If the vast majority of that pool sample is 80 or 90-year-olds, they're going to have other complicating factors there. So, wow, what a mess. I like the idea, George, and tell me if I'm wrong. I like the idea, and we don't usually say this on the show, of splitting the difference, of you continuing to invest because you're 41. You statistically speaking, you're not even halfway home yet, right?
1: Mm-hmm.
2: And so you've got to begin thinking about life after Steve, life after you're able to make six figures. And at the same time, y'all are going to have acute expenses that are going to like predictably expand over time with extra care. Do you need to have a quarter-time nurse living with you or coming in during the day? Is he going to go to a care facility? Like, so there's going to be that reality where you're going to need additional cash more than you normally would, right?
1: Yeah.
0: Do you know if his long-term disability is taxable income or if it's tax-free? It depends on how
1: it's
0: the premium was paid.
1: Free.
0: Oh, wonderful. Okay, so that's like net income, which definitely helps the numbers here. Do you currently have a financial advisor that you guys are working with?
1: No, not yet.
0: Okay, I would definitely contact them because here's what they can do is map out all of the variables that you guys have. Here are the Social Security survivor benefits that you will have additional to any retirement that you have. All of these things will give you a clear picture. Here's all the insurance options we have to help with his care. And once you map all of that out, I think you guys will sleep better at night knowing that there is less variables than there were before. That's the most you can do. You guys have done such a great job preparing for a storm because you're completely debt-free with a solid income and you had the right insurances in place. So I want to let you know you are doing so much better than most people in your situation because of the hard work you both did.
2: And Robin, can I recommend, how recent is this diagnosis?
1: It's just a little over a year. I mean, the diagnosis is this month, but it's been a year.
2: Okay.
1: We've been waiting for a year for it.
2: I would recommend you getting with a group in your local community. They're in Fort Worth, they're in the Dallas area, where you can go once a week, once every 2 weeks, and sit with a group of spouses who are going through the same thing. You're going to need people who speak your same language, and y'all can just look at each other and know. You know what I mean? One of the beyond the finances, what I want you to do is to, and this is going to sound nutty, but you can only provide care for him with what you have. And so it's going to sound counterintuitive, but I want you to be in service to yourself first so that you can be of service to him and to what comes next. Meaning, I want you to have a group of people that you can talk to. I want you to be serious about your physical health and your emotional health and your relationships so that he can anchor into you in this upcoming season, whether it's 2 years, whether it's 5 years or beyond, because it's going to be a journey. And if you don't have any water left in your pitcher, you're going to have no way to fill his glass up. Do you get what I'm saying?
1: I do.
2: Yeah, blessings to you, man. I hate this for you. I hate this for him. I hate this for your whole family.
1: Thank you so much, both of you. I appreciate your guidance.
2: Yeah, check out a SmartVestor Pro there in the DFW area. I know there's quite a few of them, and they'll sit down with you, and with the heart of a teacher, they'll walk you through, and you're going to have to become a scholar in this stuff because you're going to be doing it on your own. And by the way, if you haven't moved all the accounts in your name, if you don't have power of attorney, medical power of attorney, financial power of attorney, all those things, you're going to be a sole decision maker on a lot of this, on all of this moving forward. So getting some people in your corner that can give you good wisdom and counsel is going to be really important for you.
0: Yeah. To answer your question, I would keep investing your 15%. Anything beyond that starts to go into this sort of care fund and probably a high-yield savings account for now, and just stack it up and stack it up and stack it up so that we don't burn the emergency fund or our nest egg along the way. But we're hoping for the best for you guys.

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0: Our scripture of the day, Exodus 20, verses 8 and 9. 6 days you shall labor and do all your work, but the seventh day is a Sabbath to the Lord your God. Serena Williams said, "Don't let anyone work harder than you do." You hear that, John? You've already failed. I've been carrying the load today.
1: Carrying it, man.
0: All right, Manny is in Chicago up next. What's going on, Manny?
2: Hey, guys. Thanks for taking my call. I'll try to give a quick summary before I ask the question. I will note that my plumber did give me an update earlier today, so maybe your answer will change. I'm 27. I just recently bought a home. I do have three young kids and a stay-at-home wife, and I'm expecting my fourth child within the next 2 weeks.
0: Party.
2: Give or take some time. And since I got into the home, I did have a savings account that dwindled down a little bit just from some small repairs, like a HVAC system that needed to be repaired for $3,000, and then small things around the house. Within the last month, my sewage drain, I think, has a crack in it.
1: Oh, no.
2: Caused my entire home to smell like sewage, and now I have, like, drain flies.
0: Yikes.
2: Pretty much throughout my home. So
1: what'd your plumber say?
2: I had two different plumbers come just to get two different opinions and quotes. One of them said it is a drain pipe that does have a crack. The house that I got was a remodel. Everything was pretty much new, including most of the above ground plumbing, but the sewage stuff was all the original pipe work. And he said he needed to get a camera scope in there, and he did see where it was. And it was under parts of the foundation, under the ground.
1: Are you on a slab?
2: Yeah, so where the pipe is cracked, it's part of a slab.
1: Yeah.
2: Or it might be right next to it or underneath it. But the main thing is that because I'm having, like, drain flies and all these small issues that come along with this, I do have a previous employer's 401k that's about $23,000. I'm in baby step two. My only debt is my wife's van. It's about $14,000. My actual savings is about $2,500, and I have $2,000 for a sinking fund for my personal car that may go, God knows when, and then a $1,000 emergency fund. Mm-hmm. The only other option that I would have to fund it, if I don't use the 401k, would try to be to finance it or use money from my in-laws, and I'd pay them back with little to no interest. But I just wanted to get your guys' opinion because I know it's shunned upon to take from your 401k, even though I'm not putting anything in there now. Since
1: let me ask you a few questions about the work. Anytime I've ever had plumbing snaked, they show me the pictures. Have you seen the cracks?
2: Not yet.
1: Okay.
2: I'm going to have the second plumber. So that's what the first one told me. The second plumber is going to the main issue is that what they told me today when I was cutting my grass yesterday, I did see a puddle of water on one of the corners of my house.
1: Mm-hmm.
2: And my father-in-law came and he helped dig up some of that corner to kind of see what it was. And it ended up being like pretty much poop and stuff backing up and flowing up. So as far as like the urgency goes, I do want to try to get it done just because I'm going to have a newborn.
1: Oh, of course.
2: Living
1: in
2: there.
1: Dude, you got two guys with kids. We get it.
0: And you got storm on storm on storm right now.
1: Yeah.
0: Here's
1: what I want you to think through. If they come out and they say, yeah, it's cracked, and we have to dig up your entire yard from the street to your foundation and completely redo this whole thing. It's old cast iron. It's old or old. It's rotted through. It's iron. It's useless. There could be, we can drill a hole in it and pump it, completely pump it out for $600, and that will get you 2 months or 3 months. And then we'll come out here and pump it again, and I'll get you 3 more months. And so the temptation is, and I totally get it, dude, both George and I, like we both get it, is I want to just do all this right now. I need to get it all fixed right this second, whatever. But I always want you to remember, generally in these kind of situations, unless your house is falling over, there's step one, the perfect option. There's step two. There's step three. There's step four.
2: Yeah.
1: And so what do I have to do to limp along while I'm still gathering and saving money so I can do this whole thing right?
0: So it's basically what gets us by versus what gets it completely fixed.
1: Right.
2: Yeah. So since I'm not on a septic tank, I'm on my city line. I'm in, like, the suburbs of Chicago.
1: Sure.
2: based on what they find when it's dug up, how would you guys go about it then as far as...
1: Well, I mean, there's going to be multiple stages. If two guys come and give you the same issue, if they both snake it and they're both like, yeah, brother, your pipe all the way to the street is screwed up. I'm going to want to call the city and see if they have any investment in this thing too. Is part of this line theirs? I'm also going to then, because then you start phase two, which is, all right, how much is it going to cost for you to fix it? And how much is it going to cost for you to fix it? And I'm going to call four other companies out here to see what they would charge. And I'm going to do my due diligence to see how I can get this thing, not the cheapest, but how I can get it done with the most reputable company done the right way for the best price.
2: Okay. Because they did, the plumber that saw the issue today did say not to use like any of the washers, dryer, shower, anything, just because of the fact that poop was coming up from that little corner and the drain was busted.
1: Yeah.
2: I'm just waiting to get an actual visual on the pipe. And
3: is there somewhere you guys can go temporarily?
2: Yeah, so my in-laws extended their hand for us to stay there for a couple of days.
3: Wonderful. I would definitely do that.
1: I'd call the city, too, and have them, a city sewage inspector come out and look at it and see. Because if it may be backed all the way down the middle of your street for half a block, the city's got work to do, yeah.
3: And I would also contact your homeowner's insurance. Have you done that?
2: No. I do have a warranty, but they won't cover it. So I didn't think to contact my homeowner's insurance.
1: The new home that you just bought, why won't the warranty cover that?
2: The company said they don't cover any type of like sewage plumbing, only like above ground, which didn't make any sense to me.
3: Here's your homework. Go find every piece of documentation for that warranty. Go pull up your declarations for your homeowner's insurance. Upload it to AI and see if there's a way that this can be covered. Because your insurance company might say, no, we don't cover that. You might find that you appeal it and go, nope, they're going to cover it now. And they might then cover your displacement to go rent a home somewhere while it gets fixed. And so I don't want you to feel like there's only one option right now. I'm going to fight this thing to offload it as much as I can.
1: It's a part-time job. And if you think of a part-time job that you might earn $10,000, you'd probably take that part-time job. This is the same thing. You may save yourself 10 grand. What did that first plumber quote you to dig up the whole line from your house to the street?
2: He said depending, well, the line is under like 6 feet of dirt and it's in a crawl space under my basement or under my home in my basement. He said it could be at 6,000 to 10,000, just depending on how much line is cracked and how far down he has to dig.
1: Okay. So if you think about it, give yourself that exercise too. What does life look like? The numbers you just gave me, for your car fund, for this, you've got $6,000 in your pocket right now.
3: Yeah. Between your sinking fund, your savings and that car repair fund, you got, you know, a good $5,500. So within a month, you could have $6,000. And so you might not be in as bad shape as you think. What's the car loan is $14,000. What is that van worth?
2: It's probably worth about the same, about $14,000, $15,000.
3: Okay.
2: It's a 2018 Honda Odyssey.
1: And you got four kids, so you need a van.
3: Yeah.
1: I get that.
3: But I was wondering if it's worth $30,000 and you guys can downgrade in van for now. That could solve some problems too. But I definitely would not touch that retirement account. I know it's tempting because it feels like old money in your old coat pocket. But man, that's like taking a loan at 35% interest with the penalties and taxes you're going to pay on that money. So it is not worth it. And if you just leave that money alone to grow for the next 30 years, it's really a six-figure mistake you're making.
1: Okay, so can I talk to you just dad to dad real quick, husband to husband?
2: Yeah.
1: I promise you this will pass. And it feels like it's all happening. You're having a new kid on the way. You got in-laws like saying you can come live with us. You've got a car that might die. It all feels like it's happening. Let's laser beam on the plumbing issue and get this thing cleaned up. And let's celebrate this new kid coming. And let's do everything we can to scratch and claw and pay for cash on this deal.
3: And worst case, if the in-laws want to be generous and help you guys cover this for now, go for it. Remember, there's ultimately only one way to financial peace, and that's to walk daily with the Prince of Peace, Christ Jesus.
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5: News this hour from Town Hall, I'm Mary Rose. Public policy expert Matthew Contadetti says Iran's track record makes it difficult to trust the regime.
6: We've had a ceasefire in this conflict technically since early April. And then in June, we had the Memorandum of Understanding. And in both cases, the Iranian regime said that they would open up the Strait of Hormuz to international shipping. And in both cases, they were lying.
5: Continetti made his comments to the Salem Radio Network. Yemen's Iran-backed Houthi rebels say they fired missiles and drones at Saudi Arabia in response to Saudi's airstrikes on Yemen's strategic Red Sea city of Hodeida. Conservative analysts believe Democrats are walking into what they call a political minefield.
7: They believe the party's move to the left on issues like crime and transgender policies is alienating mainstream voters, while support among Hispanic and black voters is slipping. They also point to demographic trends, red state gains from the next census, and declining influence in media and academia as signs Republicans could hold a long-term advantage if the GOP doesn't squander the opportunity. Kim Lorman reporting.
5: The National Weather Service lead forecaster Bob Orevec says temperature records could be broken over the weekend.
8: For some of the high temperatures across the middle part of the country are likely to be in the lower 100s. Example, Denver has a forecast high on Saturday of 100 degrees, which would break a record going back to the mid-60s. And Sunday also looks like the temperature in Denver is going to be around 100 degrees also, and it may come close to breaking the record that was set back in 1910.
5: A van that drove into a crowd during Berlin's LGBTQ event has killed one person and injured at least 16. More on these stories at townhall.com.
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